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0: 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It's Brian Kilmeade.
1: Hi, everyone. So glad you're there. It's been a big show, big week, a lot going on. The primary season could be kind of sleepy in the summer. Not this time. There is so much intrigue happening. The rise of socialism, the pushback from the on the Democratic side, the solid Republican candidates outside Ken Paxton, who's problematic because of personal behavior, not because MAGA doesn't like him, because they absolutely do. But you know, because he's not an establishment, somebody that I guess Democrats can possibly vote for in Texas. It makes it a little bit more difficult. So besides that, there's a lot of quality candidates on the right. This hour, we're going to be joined by we're going to do a little break from all this and talk a little sports. Brand new series starting on Fox Nation. It is called God, Family, and Football. This is a brand new season, second season of it. And we're going to have the coach in studio. So that will be great. He's actually the quarterback. He signed to play for LSU in 2027. So he's going to be talking about that. Mark Thiessen is standing by. So, Mark, let's get to you right away. First off, when it comes to the results on Tuesday that came in on Wednesday, what is your takeaway?
2: I think that what we're seeing here, I mean, I think, first of all, the Wisconsin Democrats walked up to the edge and looked and didn't like what they saw and turned away. But they didn't do that in Michigan. They didn't do that in other places, certainly not in Maine. And so I'm getting reverse 2022 vibes, Brian. So in 2022, remember, this was like 2 years into the Biden presidency. We had the Afghan withdrawal. We have the worst inflation in 40 years, crime wave, border crisis, all the rest of it. We were all expecting a red wave, right? And it never materialized. And the reason it didn't is because, in fact, what happened was Biden had the best performance, almost the best, except for Bush after 9/11, the best performance of any president in a first-year midterm since JFK. How could that be? He was an absolute unmitigated disaster, right? It was because Republicans put up a bunch of really bad, unelectable candidates in states where we should have won. And so we sacrificed, you know, Senate seats in Georgia with Herschel Walker and in Arizona with Blake Masters and Dan Baldock in New Hampshire and all the rest of it. And I think you're starting to see a little bit of the reverse now, where, you know, Abdul al-Sayed is running as their candidate and put away the Islamic radicalism, put away the socialism. How do you run on a platform of football is racist and homophobic in the state where you got the Lions, Michigan State? I hope Rogers puts an ad up on every game between now and election day with his own words. And so they've got to get a net gain of 4 seats to take back the Senate. They can't afford to lose Michigan, which is a Democratic seat right now. It's an open seat, but it's a Democrat-held seat. And then they've got to knock off Susan Collins if they have any hope of taking back the Senate. And look what they put up. They put up Graham Plattner first, and then they put up a guy who's, like, had 2 children with his cousin. I mean, and who came in third in the gubernatorial primary. So they are sort of, they're the DSA stuff is going to hurt them, because they're picking races that are winnable for them and possibly losing them because of bad candidate choice.
1: So here's the main Senate race. The first time we have this matchup from the Fox News poll, registered voters. So that's different, not likely registered. Troy Jackson with a 2-point lead over Susan Collins. Meanwhile, Susan Collins, before Plattner dropped out, was leading Plattner by 4 points. If you're the Collins camp, how do you digest that?
2: Susan Collins has never won a poll or lost an election. There are just some candidates like that who, like, you know, Maine is a sort of a center left state. It's a purple state. It's got a red part of it, and then it's got the coastal cities and where all the out of staters come in and spend their summers, and that it's more liberal. But Susan Collins seems to be uniquely, you know, tied in with those voters, and they, you know, everyone thought last time around 6 years ago she was supposed to lose by 6 or 8 points, and she won. So, you know, I think she's, you know, you never count Susan Collins out.
1: So I want you to hear about going back to Michigan now for what Abdul al-Sayed said. Now, he was caught saying how much he hates football. He said toxic masculinity. He played it and he said it was a racist locker room, good on the field, didn't like the locker room. Meanwhile, he was captain of the team. Go make sense of that. And then he came out and just basically talked about how it's bad that they teach you, if you get hit hard, to gut it out and stay in there. that's a bad lesson. I don't even know what he's even talking about. And so he wanted coaches to tell you, okay, you got hit hard, you should quit, or you should run to the sideline. So when this came out and the blowback's there and Rodgers calls him out, El Saeed puts on X this: since you're too afraid to debate me, let me just pause there. Rodgers wants to debate him, so I don't know where they got that from. How about you hold me accountable on a football field instead? Tackle football, no pads, like we used to play when we were kids. I'd be happy to show you how much I love football. Number one, nobody plays one-on-one football as a kid. Not one person plays one-on-one football. That's not how you play football. That's no fun. That's not football. All right? So I don't know what childhood he had, but he played a game he hated and now despises that as much as fireworks.
2: Yeah, you know, so this is the Leninist tactics of the far left, right? Meet me in the schoolyard after class, if you want to debate, right? I don't think that's going to fly. I think he's lashing out because he knows he said something that's incredibly damaging to him. I mean,
1: yeah,
2: again,
1: of course,
2: Michigan football, Michigan State football, the Detroit Lions. This is a football. If there was a football state in America, it's Michigan. Elected a president who played Michigan football with Gerald Ford, right? It's like in the DNA of the state. And if I was Rodgers, I'd just ignore that and just put up an ad with his own words every football game between now and Election Day.
1: So that's your takeaway. And then in Maine, if you're a Republican, you're not worried because it's Susan Collins. You can't say she votes with Trump. She's voting against him.
2: I'm always worried. First of all, I'm in Maine right now. And I'm always worried about Susan Collins. But again, she was down in the last election by 8 or 9 points going into Election Day. All the polls had her down. So the fact that she's down by 2 makes me pretty happy. It could be a lot worse. It's been a lot worse, and she's overcome a lot worse than that. And again, you know, this is the guy didn't even come in. Was the second place person not available in the gubernatorial primary? He came in third. Literally. And by the way, the second place guy actually won because they have ranked choice voting. So the guy who came in first ended up coming in second and losing. And the third place guy gets the Senate. I mean, if the guy who came in first got nothing, right?
1: Yeah.
2: The second place guy got the gubernatorial nomination. The third place guy got the Senate nomination. Talk about democracy.
1: Only with Democrats. They have an interesting way of approaching the primary season. I want you to hear from General Mohammad Reza Nakai. He's an advisor to the IRGC commander. And this is what he said on PBS about America's next move in Iran. Cut 8.
3: Look, we have to attain deterrence so that the enemy never dares to attack us, so we can live with security. One way is to prolong this war until we get to the next term of the presidency and cause attrition, so that if anyone else wants to attack Iran, they will know there is a cost.
1: So are they achieving their goal?
2: You know, Brian, it's interesting. They're obviously, from those comments, they're very aware of our political cycles here, right? Jack Keane talked about this all the time. And I'm very worried that, you know, there's a lot of hesitancy in the White House right now of doing military action of any kind before the midterms because they think it could raise oil prices, it could hurt us in the midterms, and all the rest of it. I think the Iranians are aware that the midterms are coming as well. What I'm worried about is an October surprise from the Iranians. I think that it's very likely that the Iranians are going to do something before the election to attack oil shipping, to attack our Gulf allies, to do something to try and kill some Americans beforehand, because they want to create the impression that they won, Trump lost, and that there's chaos, that he's unleashed chaos in the Middle East and hurt him in the midterms. So I think, you know, one of the things that Trump understood going into this conflict is when he was deciding whether to do it in the first place was he understood that there was risks to taking military action, but there's risks to not taking military action, right? And the risk was that they could get a nuclear weapon and have a ballistic missile shield to protect them, right? And so he decided that the risks of inaction were greater than the risks of action. I think it's true to politically, too, going into these midterms, where the risks of not doing something actually outweigh the risk of doing something, because he could, in a matter of a week and a half, deliver a decisive blow to this regime and it could be done before August recess is done. We could go into the fall campaign with a decisive end to this conflict, and instead we're going in with this muddled, you know, situation where all of us who follow foreign policy know how much damage he's done to the Iranian nuclear program and how much he set them back. But because they're sort of taking pot shots at ships in the Strait, it looks like they emerge from it with some sort of credibility, and it looks unfinished. And I think that's good. And then they could try something against us right before the election, and it could be devastating.
1: So here's what General Jack Keane said, similar, something the same as you, come for.
4: So when they look at this phase here, they see the midterms coming. My gut feel is that they're likely going to get more aggressive because they don't believe the president will do much prior to the midterms in terms of military reaction.
1: So here we go. And the thing is, you know, we're not in the military strategy meetings, but I think that the Gulf states have a lot of push, more than the vice president or anybody else. The Gulf states calling the president three separate times and saying, please don't have this massive attack. I feel unprotected, has more to do than anything else. What do you think, Mark?
2: I think it's both. I think he's getting advised by he's got some doves in his inner circle who are advising him against taking military action, and the Gulf states are pushing back on it. Now, the answer to the Gulf states, I take this directly from Jack Keane. The answer to the Gulf states is, you've been hiding under our nuclear umbrella for five decades. Now it's time to man up and stand with America. Like we shouldn't be taking our direction from the Gulf states. I mean, can you imagine if the NATO allies told Donald Trump they didn't want him to take military action, what his reaction to that would be?
1: I hear you.
2: Why do we listen to our Gulf allies, but we wouldn't listen to our NATO allies? They are the junior partner. We always hear that Israel is the junior partner in this conflict. The Gulf allies are the junior partner. We're the United States of America. You hide under our military umbrella. We protect you. And when we decide that we've got to take care of this threat that's going to protect you decisively, then you man up and back us up.
1: You know what I would love to see, Mark? I would like to see the military plan that has overwhelming strength to give them, let them know we're going to hit them harder than they've ever been hit from more angles than they could possibly imagine.
2: That plan exists, Brian. That plan's been developed. It exists. Admiral Cooper has it.
1: And by the way, haven't we gone to school over the last 5 months about where the rockets are coming from?
2: Oh, yeah. We know. I mean, so it was a mistake to pause in April, I think. But the period between April and today, we've got so much more intelligence, and we have also so much more firepower that if the president decided to return to major combat briefly, the blow would be so much more decisive and so much more powerful than it would have been if we had continued and finished the last 14 days of the campaign. We stopped at the 20-yard line. Now, I'm happy to be 80 yards down the line. That's 80 yards more than any other president has taken us. But I want to be in the end zone. That's how you win a football game, right? Abdul Saeed may not understand that, but Donald Trump does. So let's get in the end zone.
1: Right. I can't wait to play more one-on-one football after school today. It's going to be fantastic.
2: Absolutely.
1: Yep.
2: Then we'll go for a butterfly refresher.
1: Absolutely. Just me and you. What are you, 6'7"? Me against you. That's where the fun of football is.
2: 6'4" and shrinking. I'm 6'4" and shrinking, Brian.
1: Well, here's the thing, Mark. So there's no fun in football when you play 11-on-11. It's so much more fun one-on-one.
2: It is.
1: It's just great. And then I could call my own play every time.
2: Kind of like pickleball.
1: Yes, similar. If pickleball was tackle.
2: Yes. Everything would be. Well, there's those old ESPN ads. You ever saw those? Which were like, you know, every sport would be better if it was hockey. And like the bowlers throw in the bowling ball, and then the other bowler comes in and like checks them. Contact makes everything better. I agree.
1: No, not in America. It's masculine toxicity. So there you go. He does
2: exactly,
1: not like it.
2: Exactly.
1: Mark Thiessen.
2: We solved that with the butterfly refresher.
1: Yeah. All right. Which, by the way, is very good. Mark Thiessen, thanks so much. Back in a moment.
0: From breaking news to big name guests, Brian brings you insight you won't hear anywhere else. 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This is how the Northwest starts the day. 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
16: You yourself have walked back defund the police. Do you think Woke One was crazy?
17: Look, I think that each person has a responsibility to tell New Yorkers, to tell Americans when they're running for office what they believe. And sometimes what you believe can change. It can develop. It can grow. And I know that there are some for whom they still believe in that. I've made very clear that I do not believe in defunding the police, that I will not be defunding the police. And that to me, delivering critical public safety also looks like working with our police department alongside many other partners.
1: So that's what you want and kind of hope for the good of the city, for a mayor to come in with the craziest ideas and realize all of them are crazy and then try to get things done. So when it comes to defunding the police, I think he rapped about it. So that's why nobody thought that they were going to be a cop from now. So he is kind of defunding the police by not having two academies coming up this year. So don't let anyone kid you. But he also knows if crime goes south, which means goes up, he can't get reelected. So he got to that reality quick. Now, would he also consider rolling back the tax for people with second homes worth more than $5 million, which he just decided to roll out everywhere? Cut 20.
17: I think we've been clear that the actions of the prior administration made it nearly impossible to proceed on that vision and proceed on it in a way that would be realistic. And when it comes to your first question, we continue to be confident not only in the importance of a tax on secondary homes worth more than $5 million, in the necessity of the $500 million it would raise towards making sure that our streets are safer, making sure that our schools are stronger, that our city is more affordable, and also our law department has informed Mr. Mastro that it will appear before the appellate division, second department, on Thursday morning to address the stay and any other related matters.
1: So he wants to leave it because he said the budget's so bad, we have to tax people with second homes. I'm under the belief that if you're a free market and someone wants to, who's really rich enough to say, for a second home, I'd like an apartment in New York City, I want to incentivize that behavior, especially they might need financing. Maybe they're going to use a New York bank. And then when they get here and they do decide to come here, they actually use the subway system. They go out to restaurants. They usually can afford it. If you can afford a $5 million apartment, you could probably go to the best restaurant around. You probably can hop in a car service. You could probably go out to join a gym. So instead, hey, you're only here part-time, we're going to tax you to the terms of another $90,000 a year. Now, what they did, in case you don't know, and why I think it matters, because all these socialists are getting elected in Washington, D.C. and elsewhere, they put it out to everybody. So people I work with that are in homes under, well under $5 million, and this is their number one home, they got letters saying, you owe this much money unless you can prove you live here. So what do they have to do? Call their lawyers, call their accountants, try to find the form, get somebody on the phone, and go out and try to prove a negative. Prove that they live here predominantly most of the time. So you got to go get bills and I guess show school receipts or work receipts to prove you live there. And hopefully you have a human being on the other side that understands it. If not, you got a tax bill. And then you're going to be in that tornado of an IRS telling the IRS you don't owe money, which usually doesn't work out. We take a break. Talk football next. Great series on Fox Nation.
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1: Hey, welcome back, everybody. It's every year, it seems like every year, well, it's for the second straight year, we have a brand new series coming back for the second year on Fox Nation, God Family Football. It premieres tonight, and you can get it now, August 13th on Fox Nation. You might want to wait to the end of the day if you're at work. With me right now is the quarterback of that team, a senior. It's already signed with LSU for the 2027 season. It's Peyton Pops Houston. And Peyton, good to see you. You're doing the publicity tour. Do you feel like a veteran now? This used to be your second season in a reality show, which is your football season.
2: Yeah, I feel like a little bit of a vet, no doubt.
1: Right. What was it like last year having your whole life on camera? Just a little close to the microphone. Yes, yeah.
2: Yeah, it was a little different. Not really used to a camera being right in front of my face, but over the couple months, the days that they were there, I got used to it.
1: Right. And the main thing with your team, not only is it about football, but it's God family football.
2: Yes, sir.
1: Talk about that order of those three things and how it plays into the series.
2: Yeah, Pastor Denny tells us every day that our foundation is in Christ. Knowing that, that's our backbone. So we got to build our faith up. And then the more we put him first, the more trust we put in him, the more he'll give back. So when you put your faith in him, he multiplies the things around you, the things you love. So that's, for us, it would be family and football. And you get better relationships with your family. You get better opportunities in football and better things.
1: How does that receive by the players? Because some player family's very religious. That's awesome. Others go, well, you know, that's we're not very religious. Why are you bringing up God and football? How does that go over?
2: Yeah, for a couple of guys, a couple of years, it's been kind of hard for them to kind of grasp that. And then since I've been back from the Christian Conference camp or Christian Conference, the guys have really bought into it. I can see a different change in how we worship, how we practice, and it's like a different level we're going to for sure.
1: Do you pray to win?
2: Yeah, I do. I pray to win, but I also pray for pretty much everything that can go on in the game. I pray for perfection. When you know that's not possible as a human, we're not perfect, but through God, I can do anything through Christ who strengthens me. So if I pray for it, I ask for it and believe in my heart, he'll give it to us.
1: So Peyton, you've been getting offers since eighth grade.
2: Yes, sir.
1: First one was Grambling, right?
2: Yep.
1: So that must have been, so playing college football has always been reality for you, right?
2: Yes, sir.
1: You had some other schools that come after you?
2: Yeah, I had I think either 38, 40 offers before I committed. So after Grambling, after all the hard work, God really, really shot me up. And now I have an opportunity to display the talents God has blessed me with on at the next level in college.
1: Sweet. You threw 68 passes in a game?
2: I believe so.
1: 53 of 68 passes in a game, no interceptions. Your total offense, you added 102 yards rushing, two touchdowns, accounted for 10 total touchdowns on the night. So you were calling your own, does your coach let you call your own plays?
2: No, sir.
1: Yeah, it was over 800 yards you threw?
2: Yes.
1: Right. Do you remember that game? Would you say that you were in the zone October 10th?
2: No doubt. That was probably the most locked in I was in the game.
1: Right. And the next year is when we came with the cameras, right?
2: No, they were there then.
1: They were there then.
2: Yes,
1: okay.
2: Sir.
1: So people, did this help you get the word out about you? Or when we started televising, doing this reality show?
2: My name was pretty much already out there, but no doubt the show definitely amplified it a little bit more than what it would. It gave me a different... I guess people, he gave me a different area of people to hit. So, not everybody that just watches football. So the God Family Football Show, gave me a little bit more publicity.
1: One thing is clear. You probably don't need the media training that LSU gives the players. You're probably pretty savvy already. So I want people at home to get an idea of the season. You're about 2 weeks at, we're about 2 weeks behind you, right? The first one, first episode today. I haven't played a game yet.
2: Yes,
1: right?
2: Sir. Correct.
1: So here's your coach, Coach Duran, at a halftime speech. Just give you an idea of what to expect. Cut 37.
3: Let me just tell you this. You're playing against a great football team. This is the way championship football looks. You understand? They didn't call it championship football because there's only one good team. We can play, they can play. Here's what I will tell you, however. We can't afford fatigue. And I know you want this bad. Y'all go and take these guys out.
1: So it is about winning. He wants you guys to play hard. What's it like playing for him?
2: It's huge. He's really hard on us. He wants everything to be perfect. And it's not to the point where the guys can't handle it. We understand that we all have a common goal in this. That's the state championship. So Pastor Denny understands that. So he pushes us to our limits to where we can be the best players we can be. And then on Friday nights, you see all the excitement, all the work you put in, and all the work that he's put in this play on Friday nights. And it's big.
1: Wow. And you do have other players who are going to play in college, correct?
2: Yes, sir.
1: Right. But his goal is to form character. Here he is talking about that, Cut 38.
4: More than anything in the world, I want these boys to be men of character. Nation is divided. I guess everybody knows that by now, right? And I want you guys to understand this. There is a spirit of anger in the world today, and there is no reason for you ever to be angry and to commit a sin. If Jesus forgave you for everything he forgave you for and forgave me for, then you cannot hold anything against anybody for any reason. You understand that? That's what Christianity is all about. What I want you to understand about this whole political thing is that it is important, but in our lifetime, it's changed about every 4 years, hasn't it? You need to place your convictions, your faith, and your hope in the King of Kings and the Lord of Lords, Jesus of Nazareth. Let me tell you something. His administration hadn't changed in 2,000 years.
1: How does that go over?
2: Yeah, that's another big thing he preaches to us. It's not really about football. The reason we come to Evangeline is to be better men and grow in our faith. So now we're examples in businesses, and we can lead people to Christ through whatever God has called us to. And it's not always football for some people. It can be in business or whatever they're doing in life.
1: Peyton Pops Houston's our guest. He signed to play at LSU next year, but this year he is now he's a senior year in high school, and he's part of a series we have on Fox Nation, God Family Football, and we're going to chronicle his second straight season on the series on Fox Nation. So this year, as much as any year, politics is everywhere. I don't remember ever talking about politics in high school. I can't tell you who voted for who, what family was Republican or Democrat. But people tell me now it's everywhere. People are always talking politics, if not the nuts and bolts on primary results, just about where you stand. Could you talk about that? What about your high school? What about your friends?
2: Yeah,
1: because he's
2: sure.
1: Talking about it.
2: Eddie Vangel, I know I can't speak for everybody else, but I know Eddie Vangel, politics is like one thing that we definitely don't talk about. We kind of stay out of it. And I don't think it's on purpose. It's just like it's not that important to us. We got school to worry about, football. And then you got the faith part of everything. So just trusting in God that everything will be all right, knowing that that's our Lord and Savior. And anything done on this earth can't really affect me much because I know where I'm going if I am to die or anything. So I know where I'm going.
1: Bigger than politics. All right, so let's talk football. Who do you watch on Sundays and you think, that's my style, that's the way I want to play?
2: Yeah, I watch a few guys. Aaron Rodgers, Pat Mahomes, Jaden Daniels, C.J. Stroud, and Bryce Young. Those are the main guys that I watch.
1: Why? What do they have in common?
2: Yeah, really the main thing for Aaron Rodgers, the one thing I try to style my throwing motion behind him. So I try to look as much like A-Rod as possible. And then the other guys, their ability to make plays out of the pocket, their leadership, their confidence they walk on the field with is very similar to each other. And that's what I walk onto the field with.
1: So with Jaden Daniels from LSU, right?
2: Yes, sir.
1: You had a chance to meet him?
2: I called him a couple times, but not met him in person.
1: Oh, really? What'd you talk about, if you don't mind me asking?
2: Yeah, we really talk about the transition from high school to college and what college life is like.
1: You see his transition to the NFL was seamless.
2: Yeah.
1: The second year got hurt, what can you do? But when you see that, knowing that you're coming from LSU, do you think that could be possible? Is the NFL definitely in your crosshairs?
2: Oh, yeah. That's always been a goal of mine. My goal has always been to be in the Hall of Fame. So continue to work hard for it. Continue to do what God has called me to do. And I keep saying it, trusting him, because that's a big thing. You gotta trust in God in order to get the things you want. And you don't need much trust. You just got to have a little bit, and he'll give you everything.
1: And Peyton, what people always say is that the speed of the game in the NFL is so different. And from high school to college, from college to pros. Is it possible to get a sense of what you're going to be looking at next year while you're in high school of the speed of play? I mean, between what they have with AI and be able to put
2: the VR system.
1: Yeah, the VR system. Do you get a sense of what it's like to play like that?
2: I mean, in high school, you got a couple teams that can give you somewhat of an idea of what college could be like, but you won't truly know until you're in it. So, really just having faith in the work you put in, the faith in the man above, and continue to just have a positive attitude about the things you're going into.
1: And your grades are?
2: I got a 4.0 all A's.
1: Wow. And well, how did you, is that something your family emphasized?
2: It's big. It's very big in my family. My parents told me to be a student athlete, not an athlete student. So being able to handle business in class is just as big as handling business out of class.
1: But when you go to the mailbox and you're pulling out letters from colleges saying you're in if you just say yes, is it hard to focus on school?
2: Not really. You can't really go to college and just play football. You still got to go to class, still got to handle business in class. And I want to graduate college as well. So making sure that I'm in the academics and the education and doing what I need to do there. So when football ends, I'll be able to have a career outside of football. Football doesn't last for everybody. So making sure that I'm set outside of football and have a career that could provide for my family and the generations after.
1: In these days, excuse me for not knowing this, but can you have an agent now to work on NIL deals?
2: Yes, sir.
1: So have you done that?
2: Yes, we have.
1: So how do you know who to pick? How did you know? Did you get recommended to do this? I'm sure they're coming after you, calling you.
2: Yeah.
1: How many high school kids have to worry about agents?
2: Yeah, I stay out of it a little bit. I let my parents handle it. I trust my parents. And
1: are your parents your agents?
2: Well, not my agents. My parents, they pick the people that represent me. So I trust in them. My parents have a big faith background, and they do a lot of praying about decisions and never leaning on their own understanding and trusting in the man above as well.
1: And you have designed a shoe for Nike?
2: I have. Right. Yes, sir.
1: What went into it? Can you describe it? Are you wearing them?
2: No, I don't have them.
1: Are they cleats or are they sneakers?
2: They're sneakers.
1: Okay.
2: Yep. But
1: what was your goal in designing them? What was your input?
2: So I had a little bit of input on it. I wanted my mom to help me with the idea. So most of the shoe is mom created. The most input I had was I wanted the red bottoms to kind of simulate like a red bottom shoe.
1: Right.
2: But really just a kind of a designer stylish shoe that you can wear with pretty much anything. So it was like red, lime green, black, and then like the little air bubbles, lime green with a red bottom. So it's a pretty cool shoe.
1: Right. And if you're a friend of yours, you give your friends discounts for this shoe? I mean, can they throw your name around?
2: If there's a way for me to get them that discount, I would, but I can't.
1: Can't get in trouble right now. So just tell us what you expect this season. You said after last year's great season, it's going to be hard to repeat it. Tell me what you expect.
2: I'm expecting for a state championship. I see the work that my teammates are putting in. I see the work that not even at the school, off the field, they're putting in. I see them working hard, trying to achieve the goals that they want to achieve. And then as a brotherhood, we're like super close. We spend a lot of time together. So we got a chemistry like no other. I see them working hard and I expect nothing less than a championship.
1: So I want you to hear a little bit more from the coach talking about how everyone on his team should approach the game. Cut 39.
4: Right now, we're going to pray for peace on earth. Amen. Did you hear me?
5: Yes, sir.
4: So we're going to pray for peace on earth. Do you understand?
5: Yes, sir.
4: Y'all love each other. Love your enemies. Love people that don't think like you. Love people that don't look like you. Do it because you're a representative of your God, representative of the Lord Jesus Christ. Amen. Let's do a moment of silence for Charlie's family, and let's pray that this madness will stop. Amen.
1: What happened to Charlie's family? Do you remember?
2: Charlie Kirk.
1: Oh, so it was with Charlie Kirk's family.
2: Yeah, I think it was.
1: Oh, okay.
2: I think it was that.
1: From last season.
2: Yeah, I think it was that situation where he got shot. But really the lesson there is don't leave anybody out. That's still a lesson that he teaches us to this day. Not leaving anybody out just because they dress differently, look differently, or are different. One of the things that out of all the words in the Bible, God uses to describe us, he never uses us as normal. So everybody was wonderful and beautifully made in their own way. They're all called to do something. So treat everybody the same, love everybody, be kind, and bring them in.
1: Wow, that's a great approach to life as well as football. Check out the brand new season. Week one is available today. It'll come out, I imagine, every Thursday for the rest of the year. God Family Football on Fox Nation, and look for that quarterback, Peyton Pops Houston. Peyton, congratulations on all your success. Look forward to talking to you after the season and watching this year and next year in college.
2: Yes, sir. Thank you.
1: Back in a moment.
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1: You know, I was schvitzing a lot in the month of July, although granted, you know, I schvitz a lot all the time. But the bottom line when it comes to voters is, simply put, they don't care. They don't care. I mean, just look at these numbers. Okay, top issue, a midterm vote. You can list up the three issues. The economy, not surprisingly, comes in at number one at 54%. Immigration, 28%. Look where climate change is. It's tied for 14th. Tied for 14th, all the way down here at 3%. Johnny, I'm not the greatest mathematician in the world, but I sure as heck know that 54% is a whole heck of a lot higher than 3%. So despite the climate being so warm in the month of July, the hottest month on record here in the United States of America, the voters, simply put, do not say that climate change is going to be an issue in which they vote upon.
2: What a relief. And the climate mania that has people like Governor Gavin Newsom banning gas cars, and the same thing in New York by 2035. All this mania. Everyone should be aware of the environment. Do things to get renewable energy. Absolutely. Work on everything. But for the most, don't destroy an economy because you're trying to be politically correct. And that's also part of woke one, I guess, that they now admit was a big ruse, according to AOC. Yeah, sorry about that. Woke one didn't really make any sense. So the other person doesn't make any sense is Sean Piker. And according to the Wall Street Journal, and I think it's so true, there's some panic on the Democrats that this guy is such a power player and he's such a radical and he's such a wild card. He's really going to hurt them. I mean, for example, listen to Sean Piker talk about losing the gubernatorial nomination in Wisconsin. Cut 16.
3: Versus where we are now. And then think 2 years from now, there's a general election. It's going to be a presidential election. Every victory and even every single defeat is a very valuable data point, very, very valuable lesson to learn. So I like to say, look, being a leftist is about taking a lot of L's, and we have taken a lot of L's for the last 10 years. And look at us now. And look where we're at now.
2: And that's what's scaring traditional Democrats, even very left-wing Democrats. Outside the squad, people are saying, well, excuse me, your L's are ban the police, let's forget the Pentagon, don't fund Israel, kill Rick Scott, put blood in the streets of every Republican, Israel's worse than Hamas. That's what he says. Here's cut 17.
3: Media will do everything in its power to try to discourage you. They will tell you you're loser. They'll say, oh, DSA, your candidate was oh, Francesca Hong was bad. She was a bad candidate. Oh, she didn't like Thanksgiving. Them.
2: Yeah. So unwilling to learn, not be coachable, that type of language. And if you listen, and I was listening to some of his speeches, they're all cursing. He cannot go three sentences without some type of swear word. While dressing like Mao and worshiping China, the guy killed 15 million people, and you're allowing him to be the voice of your party? It's insane. It's like having Nick Fuentes be the voice of the Republicans. He's not a Republican, doesn't want to be one. And they wouldn't, anyone seen with them should be eliminated right away from contending for any office. But they love Sean Piker.
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4: Tens of thousands are still without power across Hawaii as Tropical Storm Lala starts to wind down. Officials are urging people to stay off the roads until crews are able to assess the damage and begin the cleanup. Governor Josh Green says one person was killed in a storm-related car accident. At a news briefing today, officials said 100 homes have been damaged or destroyed on the Big Island of Hawaii, where heavy flooding was reported. They're asking people to stay at home until conditions are safe. Ukraine has bombarded Moscow with an aerial attack of 600 drones. Moscow's regional governor said one person was killed today when a drone fell on a residence, and officials say several more died in two other regions. Russia counterattacked with several missiles and over 100 drones. An official with the Bucharest Defense Ministry says one of the drones breached NATO airspace in Romania and was shot down by a Spanish fighter jet. The FBI has named a New Jersey resident for the first time to its most wanted fraudsters list. Sarah Lee Kessler reports.
5: His name is Ray Grabato. He's from the Philippines but lived in Hoboken, where the FBI says he ran a Ponzi scheme that defrauded 2,000 investors. It operated between 2018 and 2022, bilking clients, many of them New Jerseyans, out of $650 million. The FBI issued an arrest warrant for Grabato in 2022, but he's been in the wind ever since. They think he may be hiding in the Philippines and are offering a $150,000 reward for information that leads to an arrest and conviction. I'm Sarah Lee Kessler.
4: Researchers in Finland say drinking coffee could help with a leaner physique. A study from the University of Oulu found people who regularly drink coffee were likely to have a leaner body composition with less body fat and increased muscle mass. Researchers also noted that higher coffee intake was linked to lower levels of three amino acids associated with insulin resistance and a higher risk of diabetes. I'm Rob Martier.
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3: 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From the Fox News Radio Studios in Midtown Manhattan, giving you opinions and facts with a positive outlook. It's Brian Kilmeade.
14: Hi, everyone. So glad you're there. It's the Brian Kilmeade Show, making your way through the final hour of the week, or one of the final hours of the week. And it's been really interesting ever since Tuesday's primary leading up and then through. Shannon Bream's going to be with us shortly. Bottom of the hour, Senator Rick Scott. Senator Rick Scott is one of these people who we found out decided to call him out and said he should be killed for his stand on health care. We'll talk about that in a moment. Let's get to the big three.
15: Number three.
16: And now they've pushed an individual like El Sayed that's been very proud of his very deeply anti-Israel views. He put this situation where a Michigan that could have been a more of a safe seat, we are going to have to defend that.
14: And why do you want to defend that? Because Senator John Fetterman, if El Sayed gets in, he's going to put your head on a pike. Yep. Some Dems pushing back on socialists and anti-Semitism. Why is the leadership too scared to do the same?
15: Number two.
17: They believe they can. Time is on their side, and they'll ride this thing out as best they can. Their intention, number two, as we get closer to the midterms, is likely to increase violent and aggressive activity.
14: That is General Jack Keane with me this morning. Waiting game with Iran and the U.S. And us is all about oil at this point. That is the key weapon over bombs. Right now, the world watches, waits, and sweats. We're going to talk about this and where we go from here.
15: Number one.
18: We look at our power rankings, Roger. These are the races. There's Alaska, Iowa, Maine, and Ohio that are in the toss-up category. But we've got, you know, North Carolina and Georgia, Michigan, and New Hampshire leaning blue.
14: That is Brett Baer talking about the initial polls are in and the matchups settle in key states. And both sides have reason for concern and hope. My concern was that Shannon Bream was not going to be able to get here in time. But my concern was alleviated when you walked in.
19: I have special powers.
14: Yes. You were able to get
19: I
14: up from another set.
19: I transported myself here.
14: How were you able to do that?
19: Well, I follow your example because you do 10 jobs in 10 different parts of 10 different buildings every week. And so I just follow you.
14: So when I go to Washington, I still don't know my way around. I know it seems crazy.
19: Good. We like you to be off kilter, off balance when you're there.
14: But when you're in New York, do you understand your way? You've been here.
19: Well, I will say I've been coming to this building for almost 20 years, but we have a lot of construction.
14: Oh, that's right. You
19: don't know about that. I did. I lived here for a little while. But every time I come here, like a hallway that was there before has disappeared.
14: I know.
19: And I can't figure out how to get anywhere.
14: And what you're referring to, Shannon, is not so much it's been a while, it's been 5 minutes. Every day I walk in,
19: no,
14: I don't know what elevator works.
19: I'm like, oh, that lobby doesn't exist anymore.
14: Yes.
19: Like, where, how do I get, you can't get there from here.
14: Right.
19: If you'll remember from the famous movie Vacation.
14: Which one?
19: Vacation.
14: Which one?
19: Chevy Chase. He gets a little, in the Queen family truckster, he gets a little lost in a neighborhood and he's asking the local people for directions. You don't really want to help him. And they're like, you can't get there from here.
14: Wow, that's so interesting. For a while, Chevy Chase, I thought, was one of the top five funniest people.
19: Oh, my gosh, yes.
14: But I've never seen someone lose his sense of humor quicker. Have you seen him lately?
19: But the Fletch years were good. The Vacation years were, you know, Funny Farm was a good movie back in the day.
14: Oh, Funny Farm was great.
19: Yeah.
14: And I always wonder, too, is I let my kids and other people who are younger watch it. And I go, does this transfer? Is this just was funny to me when it was out or now? And for the most part, Chevy Chase, the answer is yes.
19: Yeah,
14: it translates. You know who doesn't?
19: Who?
14: Bill Murray. Like, he's got a subtle humor that I think is hysterical.
19: I do, too.
14: But a lot of people who are in their 20s, I don't get it.
19: Okay, but Stripes, Caddyshack, all that classic stuff.
14: I know.
19: What about Bob?
14: That
19: I mean, come on. He's got some classics out there. But what we're supposed to take from this is to not lose our sense of humor as we get older.
14: Yes, but also,
19: I don't need you turning into a cranky old man.
14: But Shannon, I'm going to drill a little bit deeper because you're very shallow as a person.
19: thank you.
14: I think it's like, does our humor change?
19: Yeah.
14: I think, for example, do you ever, for example, people who are watching silent movies and laughing out loud? Would you ever watch
19: it's
14: a silent
19: so
14: movie?
19: Slapstick. Yeah. Hello, my baby. Hello, my honey. Hello, my ragtime gal.
14: Oh, no, that wouldn't be good because it sounded.
19: Yes, this is pre that.
14: Right.
19: But that was the first hit on the soundtrack of 1928. Hello, my baby.
14: It's fantastic on radio when you imitate silent movies.
19: It's a little bit difficult, but we're making it happen.
14: Right. I would not be surprised if you end your show with, let's look back at silent movies. And
19: yes.
14: It just rolls.
19: And it's just silent for the rest of the show. I have a weird sense of humor. Do you? Do you like mainstream stuff, though? Like, I think most dudes, and I'm speaking about my husband, they love things like Three Stooges and stuff. And I'm like, it's not working for me.
14: The problem is, I'm not, I know I'm an anomaly. I never thought the Three Stooges was funny. Number one, I don't like the violence of the guy getting hit. I did not like it.
19: That's the part I like.
14: Yeah. Like, Mozo was beating up on these guys. And then it turns out in real life, it was the other way. Curly was the boxer.
19: Oh, okay. All right.
14: So I did this book before I met you called The Games Do Count. And it was so good. They said, do a sequel. So I said, all right, it's how you play the game. And I wanted to mix in the Joe Montanas of the world with other people that had an athletic career but didn't go pro. And one of the people I interviewed was a biographer of Curly from My Three Stooges. And it turns out he was a great boxer.
19: Mm.
14: And you wouldn't think the fat guy with the crew cut who was getting slapped around a lot.
19: Right.
14: But he was.
19: Well, I feel like I must be a bad person because my algorithm, like on Instagram Reels, is like people falling down.
14: Ah, that is bad.
19: But I just am assuming they're okay. People aren't falling in like into wood chippers or whatever.
14: Oh, yeah.
19: They're just saying, right.
14: On social media, there's always a regulator to make sure you don't see things where people end up okay.
19: I want people to be okay. Right. I have fallen down and embarrassed myself, but I feel like as long as you, the life lesson is you got to get back up.
14: Like, I will tell you something I wasn't prepared to say. So I have two dogs, right?
19: I love your doggies. Wait, I thought you had three. What happened?
14: We've rotated a lot.
19: Okay.
14: So,
19: all right. But you got the two big fluffy Pyrenees right now. Yes.
14: Well, we have a lot of catching up to do.
19: We have
14: Willow, the Great
19: right,
14: Pyrenees.
19: Right, Willow, yes.
14: And then we have Bear.
19: Bear, that's
14: Bear
19: right, those
14: is,
19: two.
14: Bear is Bernese Mountain Dog, right?
19: Up to hijinks.
14: This was one of the big three. So, really,
19: this is big four. We've gotten to the fourth one.
14: Yeah, this is like the big six. So, so what I did is, I saw... Dawn saw this thing on Instagram where she sees most everything.
19: Mm-hmm.
14: And she saw that we should not be putting things around their neck, that it hurts their neck.
19: Right.
14: But the trainer said, make sure you use the prong collar on these guys. So
19: for
14: I
19: the
14: said,
19: big daddies,
14: yeah.
19: You have to.
14: So
19: yeah.
14: I said, wait.
19: People get very upset about that.
14: So I go online and I find out the no pull collar. Mm-hmm. I've never seen something more inaccurately labeled. Because believe me, they're pulling. The
19: yeah.
14: only people that aren't pulled are the people that make it. But the people that have to right. walk the dogs are getting pulled.
19: But is it sort of like we use on our doggy, like the harness situation? So it's not just around the throat, it's around their chest.
14: No, it's not around their throat. It's all around their chest.
19: Yeah, yeah.
14: But it doesn't control
19: these
14: guys.
19: If you have a 500-pound dog, you're still getting dragged down the street.
14: 120 and 130.
19: Mm-hmm.
14: So that's what I'm walking. So, but I still had no problem. When I had two 140-pound dogs, by this point, they're not even pulling. But I had the prong collar. They must have said, I don't want any piece of that.
19: Yeah.
14: So at one point, they crossed. You talk about falling. And I fell.
19: Oh, no.
14: Slammed on my elbow. And I go, the only thing I thought to myself is, I'm going to kill these dogs
19: and we're eating them
14: but
19: for dinner.
14: But somebody I know saw it.
19: Uh-oh.
14: And I know it's going to probably come back somewhere if they didn't tape it. But I did go down. So you would have enjoyed that.
19: I would have, but you're okay. So then I can enjoy it fully because I know you're all right.
14: Yeah, if I didn't survive.
19: And I think you were worried that the Three Stooges weren't all right. You saw the violence and said, I'm not okay with this.
14: Okay, I'll go back to one comedy I do think is funny. Tell me if you think Abbott and Costello is funny.
19: Funnier than the Three Stooges, but still, not my, you know, like Who's on First, all of that stuff.
14: Good. That's pretty good.
19: It's mildly entertaining.
14: They had a moment.
19: Yeah. Maybe. I'm more like the Nacho Libre, Napoleon Dynamite weirdo kind of stuff.
14: Yeah, I never saw that. I know. But I'll tell you, I'll give you an Abbott and Costello story you didn't ask for. Okay. Buddy Hackett, who was mentored by Lou Costello.
19: He used some adult words.
14: Yeah.
19: That Buddy Hackett.
14: He loved Fox. And he came in until he died. And he's in. And I just brought up, I'm trying to find out some interesting things about him.
19: Mm-hmm.
14: And I just said, hey, I did not know that you were mentored by Lou Costello.
19: Mm.
14: And he gets choked up.
19: Oh, wow.
14: And he starts talking about Lou Costello. But Lou Costello, to me, he had died, what, in the 60s or something? So here we are in the probably the 90s or 2000s. And he's talking about this guy that, you know, that what he did for him and helped him. And Buddy Hackett ended up being a great stand-up. Lou Costello, who always got hit, again, was looked at as the dumb guy, was actually the smart guy.
19: It's often like that. I wonder what people are thinking about the two of us right now.
14: Who's the smart guy? On the Smothers Brothers.
19: Yes,
14: Tom Smothers was the dumb guy, but was known as the smart guy.
19: Okay, like those guys. Carol Burnett Show. Thumbs up, thumbs down. Come on, those guys
14: are
19: Harvey Korman and Tim Conway.
14: Come on,
19: Vicki Lawrence.
14: Right, Tim Conway had come in here. Have you ever interviewed him?
19: No, but I love him.
14: Yeah, he had passed away.
19: Yeah.
14: But his son is continuing on.
19: Okay, good.
14: But he had Dorf. He came in to
19: Dorf
14: promote.
19: On golf.
14: Yes.
19: We're dating ourselves. There are people out there listening who have no idea we're talking about any of these things.
14: Right, and it's not going to help either one of our shows
19: just
14: get
19: Google
14: viewers
19: it.
14: Over the weekend.
19: No.
14: And of course, Fox News Sunday coming up. And I wouldn't be surprised if when my book comes out, am I doing the whole hour?
19: Which book? You have like 50 books.
14: Well, no, I haven't done one in 3 years.
19: What's the new one?
14: This one is called How to Pick Up Girls. And I just, no, I'm only kidding. It is called.
19: Then the answer is no.
14: Yeah. Uniting the States, the six crucial moments to forge the American miracle.
19: I feel like we could talk about that on Fox News Sunday.
14: I'd be honored. But what was I going to say? But we got to talk about that. But the last thing, I just wanted to finish up that point with something that matters.
19: Dorf on golf.
14: Okay. I also thought a little bit sad because Tim Conway, in the end, was selling a slapstick guy who golfed on his knees. And I thought to myself, should you graduate? And I don't know the answer to this, but as a comedian, should you graduate when you get to your 80s to something less goofy?
19: I don't know. Or do you just go for it? Because you got nothing to lose and you're just going to run out the tape of like whatever goofball thing you can do.
14: I need money.
19: It did make me laugh.
14: Right?
19: Yeah.
14: It was a VHS tape. That's how long it went. But back, I mean, so I don't know if his legacy, if the Tim Conway estate can live off.
19: Listen, you and I are wrapping up like the Sanka Geritol demo right now.
14: The taster's choice.
19: Everybody else out there is like, what are these idiots talking about?
14: Right. Okay. Let's just talk about this real quick.
19: Can I tease my guest for Fox News Sunday?
14: Yeah, go ahead.
19: Todd Blanche. He's now the Attorney General.
14: Congratulations.
19: He's going to come and join us on Sunday. We've got a lot to discuss.
14: So I know in the afternoon, a couple hours now, on Long Island, is going to be Todd Blanche. Is going to be
19: POTUS.
14: POTUS. And it is
19: maybe
14: going to be
19: Cash Patel.
14: Yeah, Cash Patel, also a Long Islander. They're coming out to salute the number one police force in the country with the best record, plus the whole country. Crime is an untold story, why it's going down. I know it's not just the president, but don't you think it helps when the president is about law and order and talked about backing the blue as opposed to defunding them?
19: Well, and I certainly hope it helps morale because these men and women do very difficult jobs and they felt pretty beat up the last few years, frankly. So I hope that they will feel very encouraged by these remarks today. And I can only speak from personal experience. I live and work in DC most of the time. It feels very different there. And I mean that in a good way. And there are people who are upset. They don't like the optics of having National Guard anywhere. I've seen them having good interactions with tourists and different people there in DC. So you can have your opinions on whether you think you want them on the streets or not. All I can say is that my experience is it's not a death-defying experience to go to Union Station and catch a train anymore. It just feels very different, and I appreciate that.
14: The homeless is cleaned up. It's not crime-free, but, man, it's crime down.
19: Big improvement.
14: When we come back, one of the women, the co-leader of the DSA, brought up your interview was brought up
20: Mm-hmm. So I want you to hear her response about the interview as the interviewer tries to let her expand on the one-word answer she gave you. And she didn't take him up on that opportunity. Shannon Bream is here. Fox News Sunday is coming up. When we come back, Shannon's going to ask me what's on my show.
19: I can't wait.
20: She's not, she comes off selfish now, but she'll correct all that.
19: Always. It's all about me.
20: She'll correct all that when we come back.
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2: 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Lars Larson.

0: his mouth to your ears. It's Brian Kilmeade.
1: Hey, we are back. Just real quick, what's happening inside the Mangione trial?
2: We're getting notes from our producer inside that the judge is talking through this with Luigi Mangione, making sure he's sworn in now. Apparently, there's indication he will plead guilty to counts 1 and 2. The judge has said the defendant is fully competent to plead guilty at this time. Mangione says, quote, I have. When asked if he read the indictment, he's satisfied with his representation. And these are all things the judge is going to ask him because he wants to make sure you fully understand that you have these other rights to a jury trial, these other things, and yet you're saying I'm going to plead guilty, and apparently that's what's happening.
1: All right, so let's go back to what we were talking about before, and that is your interview with Megan Romer, who's the, I think, co-chair of DSA.
2: Democratic Socialist of America.
1: And you just asked her flat out, yes or no, do you want to disband the Senate? Yes or no, do you want to disband prisons? Yes or no, disband ICE? Do you want to get rid of the Supreme Court? She said yes, yes, yes to everything. Mm-hmm. So the New Yorker, David...
2: Remnick, I think.
1: Remnick decides to ask her, do you want a second shot at that? Cut 56.
3: I think what might have disturbed some people who were watching that Fox clip, there was a certain kind of, breezy, I'm for that. And there was no detail at all. And when you come to an issue like prison abolition, and just say, yep, I'm for that. Or defund the police. Sure, I'm for that. It was a little startling. Now, it might have been the form of the show. So let's flip the switch here and dig down a little. What do you mean by prison abolition? We've had on this show Michelle Alexander, who wrote The New Jim Crow, and plenty of people in the Democratic Party, even in the establishment, have rejected mass incarceration. And some things have been done to bring it down. What does prison abolition mean to you?
4: So again, let's start from first principles, right? What do we need? We need safety.
3: Let's not begin from first principles. Let's begin from what is to be done, to use a Leninist phrase.
4: No, I mean, I think you have to start from first principles, and that is the core of this. We need community safety. We need people to be safe. We need people to be able to live their lives without fear of being assaulted, without fear of being robbed, without fear of violence. What communities do we know are the safest? It's not communities with cops on every corner. It's communities that have good schools, good jobs, good park systems, good recreation for their teenagers, things like that. Those are the safe communities.
1: So she did not take that opportunity. She's doubling, tripling down. Mm-hmm. What's your takeaway from that interview, the follow-up?
2: Yeah, well, I did press her and say, what about rapists, murderers, child predators? Like, what are we talking about here? And there was some concession at some point. There are some super bad people that do not to be roaming the streets. But the DSA argument is that things have been over-criminalized and that a lot of people do things like steal because we've created, capitalism has created economic conditions that force them into what is now defined as a crime. But when I said get rid of ICE, get rid of borders, no enforcement of immigration law, that was a straight up yes. And she said, again, the U.S. is creating conditions around the globe that force people to flee their countries and come here. So we're always the bad guy in the DSA's book.
1: And by the way, if you did that interview, if 5 years ago, 6 years ago, I'd go, Shannon, why would you put in somebody who's going to get 1% of the vote on your show? Mm-hmm. But they're not. They're putting people into Congress in New York and these other cities.
2: You are going to have members of Congress from New York City who are fully avowed DSA. They will have a vote like everybody else in Congress.
1: Who do we expect to see in your show again for people that are just tuning in?
2: We have got the brand new Attorney General, Todd Blanche, will be with us, and we will take it from there. What about you on your show?
1: We're going, Senator Dan Sullivan's in a tough fight to keep his seat in the Senate. He's going to be joining us from Alaska. I got Tom Homan's been called out by Gavin Newsom, say it's your fault that 68-year-old was stabbed to death the other day. And we're also going to have somebody else important, Kevin McCarthy. How does he feel about Woke 1? What about Woke 2? Shannon Bream, thanks so much. Don't move. Shannon's got to go, sadly.
2: Bye.
1: No more comedy talk.
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3: Mousley Dong is one of the great leaders of this world, okay? The fall of the USSR was one of the greatest catastrophes of the 20th century. We must end the American empire. America deserved 9/11, dude. I'm saying it. If you cared about Medicare fraud or Medicaid fraud, you would Rick Scott.
4: Yeah, kill them. Kill those motherfuckers. Murder those motherfuckers in the street. Let the streets soak in their red capitalist blood.
1: That's Hassan Piker, and this guy is the voice of the socialist movement, a guy that has sat down with AOC, has done his podcast. Same thing with Ro Khanna, has done his podcast. Bernie Sanders, as far as I know, is a big fan. He was the one of the few standing by that ridiculous candidate over in Wisconsin that wanted to ban Thanksgiving. He's trying to get a socialist everywhere. You know that he thinks Mao was his idol. Says the guy killed 14 million people, but he dresses like Mao and quotes Mao and loves China. And this is the voice of the Democratic Party right now. Big story in the Wall Street Journal today saying, you know, they basically has the Democrats climbing up walls because they know he's going to be problematic. You think? Joining us now, a man that he says he wants to kill, Senator Rick Scott. Senator, I know you despise this guy, as do I, but he is not going away. He's ascendant in the Democratic Party.
19: No, the Democrats all campaigned with this guy. Mondami, Hassan Piker, AOC, they run the Democrat Party. Chuck Schumer is scared to death. He, whatever they want, he gives them. Right? Every Democrat falls on the sword for these guys. They're anti-Semitic. They want capitalists murdered. They want me murdered. Okay? They thought we deserve 9/11. We deserve 9/11. I mean, these guys are crazy. And so anybody, like, if you're a Democrat and you don't call them out, then you're part of them.
1: No question.
19: Like, we've got a guy in Florida running for governor. It's anti-Semitic. I call him out. He's supposedly a Republican running for governor. He's anti-Semitic. I call him out. Democrats need to call this guy out, and they need to say, they are not, there is no room in the Democrat Party for this guy. But guess what? They all go campaign with him because all they care about is power. It's disgusting.
1: And right now, they just can't figure out what to do with him. Ro Khanna says, well, it doesn't mean I agree with him if I sit down with him. What is your answer to that?
19: Yes. I mean, do you think I'm going to go sit down with somebody that wants me murdered? So if they say it's okay to sit down with somebody that wants every capitalist in this country murdered, oh, I just sat down with him. I just had breakfast with him. I just had lunch with him. Oh, I just campaigned with him. I just voted with him.
1: So,
19: it's disgusting.
1: So here's Akeem Jeffries, part of leadership that refuses to take a stand. Cut 30.
24: You've got the Democratic Socialists of America, DSA, with several candidates who are on the ballot headed into these midterm elections. Your thoughts on what that energy, how that represents some of the change that you are talking about that's happening in the progressive wing of your party?
25: Yeah, so I think we'll see, you know, what happens in terms of what the caucus looks like on the other side of the midterm election. Certainly our focus right now is making sure that we win as many seats as we can in November.
1: And by the way, they just, and Chuck Schumer says, I want a Big Ten party. And he has no stand.
19: They don't care. As long as Jeffries, as long as Schumer are the leader, it's okay. You can be anti-Semitic. You can hate capitalists. You can hate this country. You can say we deserve 9/11. As long as you vote for me for leader, I'm all in. That's what these guys are doing. This is disgusting.
1: So I want you to hear, so with this rise of socialism, Republicans obviously are going to bring that up, are going to bring that out. J.D. Vance says Republicans can't ignore why young people are going for this. Cut 38.
26: My warning to my fellow Republicans, Will, would be if we don't get this right, don't blame young people for being sympathetic to socialism. We've got to blame ourselves. And I think what is so unique and refreshing about Donald Trump's economic policies is that it's not the same old economic, you know, ideas that you would have heard 30, 40 years ago. He's talking about rebuilding our industrial base, rebuilding the heartland, making our streets safer, making it possible for young people to afford to buy a home. This is how you stop socialism. You don't stop socialism by throwing slogans at people about the free market. As much as I love the free market, you stop socialism by making people's lives better.
1: So I think you're such a good person to bounce this off of, because you are a self-made success story. No one said to you, life's not fair, and blame somebody. You just found a way to overcome your circumstances and became extremely successful, and then decided to serve into politics after you had that thriving career. So what do you say to J.D. Vance, who says, you know, Republicans don't blame young people?
19: Well, we've got to go tell people. Look, I understand that people, I understand people are worried about groceries. My family did growing up. I understand people worried about jobs. My family did growing up. So what we've got to do is we've got to be the party that says, you know what, we're going to control spending and we're going to get inflation under control. That means we're not going to keep spending $2 trillion extra dollars a year. We're going to say we're going to figure out how to get housing prices down. That means we're going to say at the local level, this is done at the local level, we are going to figure out how we get starter homes more affordable. We're going to figure out how we are the law enforcement party. We are the party that's going to give you the best education system, but not just an education system. We're going to have an education system that it turns into you. I don't care who you are. All right. Rich or poor, black or white, whatever. You're going to get a great paying job. Now, that's what our party needs to be. When I ran for governor, I ran on, I'm going to get everybody in the state a job, right? That's why I ran on. And people voted for me. I think 500,000 Democrats voted for me because they said, I want a job. I tell people, I live in public housing. How many of you want to live in public housing? How many of you want to be broke? I've not had one person raise a hand and say, yeah, I want to be broke. I want to live in that public housing. I wouldn't be on food stamps. No, but we got to be the party that says, we have a plan. We're going to figure out how to get you a job, you a personal job, you a great education, your kids a great education, and we're going to make sure your neighborhood is safe. That's what people want out of the Republican Party. We've got to do it. That means stop wasting their money. Be honest with them. We've got to start fixing problems. We've got to save Social Security. We've got to save Medicare. We have to have safety nets that work, that people can't defraud us.
1: So, for example,
19: that's what the Republican Party ought to stand for.
1: No one's against making affordable child care. No one's saying let's make Social Security out of reach. Nobody's saying let's continue to not finance Social Security properly, which I think you're working on a bipartisan way, which seems to be ultimately very fixable. Nobody's saying that health care should be expensive. But you got to find a way fundamentally to keep up the quality that we have in this country.
19: Yeah,
1: at the same time, make it more accessible. So, but when Perlman says, I want to do Medicare for all, you were in the healthcare business. What is not feasible about Medicare for all?
19: What they've done is Obamacare, Medicare for all. That just means you're not going to get, if you think it's the greatest healthcare in the system when government runs something, why is everybody flocking to Canada for their healthcare? Are flocking to socialist countries? I mean, remember how Cuba's supposed to have this great healthcare system. I've never met one person that said, I'm flying to Cuba to get my healthcare because that's got a great system. When the government runs something, it becomes political. So it means that you won't be able to afford it, you won't have access to it, and the quality will go to crap. That's exactly what's going to happen.
1: But the thing is,
19: you want the private sector to compete like hell for your money. What we need to do is give you, if we're going to help you, right? We need to give you the money, and you make these providers compete for your money. Stop and let people compete. I mean, this is so. We do it in grocery stores. Look at the quality of the food in our country. I mean, we can go to any grocery store we want. Right, and you get to buy like food stamps. We don't say, "Oh no, we're going to give you a little box, and you get exactly this food." No, in food stamps, we say we want to help you, so we're going to give you some money, and you can go to any grocery store you want to go to, and buy what you want. But in healthcare, we say, "No, you got to do this, and you got to do this, and you got to do that." Well, these are all these rules, and so how's it help? Maybe it helps some providers, but for the person who needs healthcare, it's reducing their access, increasing their costs, and reducing the quality.
1: Senator Rick Scott, our guest. So, Senator, I was stunned last weekend. You know, we've been noticing since President Trump took over, the political correctness is going out the way, going out the window. The DEI is going out the window. We're getting back to a meritocracy when it comes to schools and when it comes to jobs and stop elevating people because of the color of their skin or the religion they have and their nationality. We're getting away from that. But now we're at the point where even the people that were telling us to label our pronouns, that men can have babies and that women are just pregnant people, women or not, no longer women. Yeah. And they told us that, you know, have to defund the police and all that craziness, and that we should be embarrassed by our past and apologize to people and pay reparations. They're now calling that woke one. That's woke one. Yeah, we were crazy back then, AOC says, during woke one. Was this a big ruse, this whole thing, where you were vilified for speaking up?
19: They just know it didn't work. They know that people said, you're crazy. I mean, look, I was raised, you were raised, that we are doing everything we can to give everybody the same opportunity, right?
1: Yep.
19: And so what they said, if you're this color, you're an oppressor. You're a bad person. That's BS. I mean, think of how many people help other people. We have the greatest country in the world. We help each other. We want people to get ahead. We don't care the color of their skin. Right? But when you separate people, here's what happens. It makes it toxic. Like right now in Florida, I've got a guy, Randy Fines, he's Jewish. He's running in a district. And we've got a guy that's basically completely anti-Semitic running against him. That's wrong. We gotta accept people. We're all different, and give everybody the same opportunity for success. I'm in this role I am in because I want kids like me that grew up not knowing their dad, lived in public housing, that has a mom that said you could be anything. That's what this country has to be. That's what we have to fight for every day, and that's what the Republican Party should be standing for. We want everybody to have the same opportunity.
1: Yeah, I mean, I guess it's happening now. And remember the green, the new Green Deal? If we don't adopt it, the world was going to end in 8 years. Al Gore said the world should have been over by now. Do you believe they didn't even believe that? I mean, when they were all the pressures on the corporations and the Paris climate change.
19: Power. Look at Fauci. I mean, thank God that Rand Paul has got him to have to come testify and got that diary out. Now we got the phone. They just lied to us. He just lied to us. He had no earthly idea, or he believed the opposite, but because they wanted to control us, it's like they want to control our way of life. Like, one thing I'll tell you, I appreciate what Rand did, and also I appreciate what Trump's doing, because Trump's declassifying information. He's showing how much of a deep state there is. There's an unbelievable deep state, and they think they're so much smarter than all those dumb Americans. That's what they think. They treat us all like we're the idiots. Those people up there that have the power, they get to make all the decision for us. We fought against that with Soviet Union. So we gotta fight like hell for this country.
1: So there's no gas cars in New York and California. Are they going to reverse that mandate? Because by 2035, they're going to be getting rid of all those cars. Is that still going to stay in the books?
19: I guess. I mean, think about it. Mondami is, I mean, he's just destroying it. I'm a builder, right? I'm a business guy. So I love the fact that people are leaving New York and coming to Florida. I fought to get them to come down here. But think about who gets hurt. The rich can do that really easy. But people like my family that couldn't afford to move, right? They're the ones who get hurt by Mondami. I mean, that grocery store that he opens is not going to help him. I mean, somebody's going to pay for it, so they're going to raise everybody's taxes.
1: I hear you.
19: Big government doesn't work. That causes most of your problems is government.
1: Well, Senator Rick Scott, it's going to be a very interesting sprint towards the midterm elections and see if the Republicans can buck history and be the party in power that doesn't pay the price in the midterm. Senator Rick Scott, thanks so much.
19: All right. See you, Brian.
1: All right. Listen, we'll find out when we get back more to know. And the top of the hour will be on Outnumbered. And don't forget, One Nation, Sunday at 10 p.m. We got a great lineup from Dan Sullivan to Tom Holman.
0: Seattle mornings should sound conservative. This is Brian Kilmeade, 570 KVI, Seattle's conservative talk.
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0: information you want, truth you demand. 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
1: Yeah, and first off, let me just remind everyone, United in the States comes out, my brand new book, The Six Crucial Moments That Forged the American Miracle, that you're going to love. Just did the book on tape. Go to November. It's coming out October 13th. I usually come out in November. Coming out early. So BrianKilmeade.com to find out where I'm going to be live. But now let's find out what else you need to know. Travis Kelce opened up on his wedding, saying he exchanged vows with this woman named, how do you say it, Taylor Swift? First time I'm hearing of this. He talked about how much he liked his wedding.
2: Wedding was the best night of my life, and I appreciate everybody who came out and celebrated and, had fun with us. So it was a crazy night. It was full of a lot of celebration, but it's football, baby. MSG, man. You know, I always told myself I'd go for a playoff game when the Knicks were rocking, and my wife went when I was stuck in a mini camp, so I didn't get my opportunity to go then. So it's kind of cool to be able to, live out my childhood dream of being in that venue and, the mecca of all sports venues, being able to get married in there. I can't thank, the owners of MSG for allowing us to get the opportunity to do that, knowing that we wanted a private event and everything. So.

0: have the temperature set to, what, 75 degrees? And everybody was wondering, will MSG follow the mayor's guidelines? But obviously they didn't.
1: You think he's taking a shot at the mayor?
0: I don't think he was taking a shot, but what I caught was the fact that he confirmed that the AC was cranking at MSG when everybody else in New York City was told, keep the AC
1: This is another reason why I don't like rich people. Right? us middle-class people trying to earn a living paycheck to paycheck have to live in 75 degrees.
0: And the
1: rich person gets an arena for a wedding.
0: And it's MSG, not just any arena.
1: I like this. I like to thank everyone coming out celebrating with us. Listen, the whole world would have celebrated with you. We weren't invited. Not only that, nobody was allowed to leak anything about it. Oh, thanks for celebrating with me. Don't say a word. Crazy. Next, World War II Memorial on the National Mall is vandalized. This is sickening. I did a feature on this with What Made America Great. It's unbelievably well thought out. It's unbelievably appropriate, but someone hit it with pink spray paint. The fountain overflowing with bubbles. First, I thought they destroyed it. It looked like snow. So they put bubbles in the fountain. Number one, how could you not have cameras on this? This is Washington, D.C. People are looking to blow up symbolic things all the time, but they say there's only temporary cameras and they didn't catch this. You believe that?
0: Yeah, especially if you remember the vandalism that had a few years ago where memorials and monuments were being vandalized and destroyed. You would think, hey, let's make sure we have this covered, but they failed again.
2: Also, we haven't seen a motive for this yet, but why the World War II Memorial? Of all monuments to deface, why this one?
1: Is that polarizing? What, were you disappointed the Nazis lost? I mean, really? Good point. Next. Lionel Messi having some serious doubts about his soccer's future after his dad passed away at the age of 68. He said, this is what he said in his eulogy. Dad, I still can't believe you're gone. It hasn't really sunk in, or rather, I don't want it to. It's very difficult for me to imagine that I won't see you anymore, that we won't talk anymore. I know you were suffering, and that's for the best, but you left too soon. We had so much to do together. He became basically the GM of Miami. He also is his son's agent, and they had no money growing up. So you see his story in Argentina. He really had almost nothing, but he was so good so early. They played in his hometown team. They thought that would be a goal. And then they realized how good he was. They sent him over to Barcelona, I think at the age of 11. And he ends up starring for the team, being possibly the greatest ever. But it's one of those families that legitimately worked together. And it actually worked. And made his age. I say he plays a little more.
3: 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Now, seeing my grandson out on the water, it means everything to me. Watching him and taking in the blue waves, the sea breeze, the blurry horizon.
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0: tropical storm Lala impacts the island chain. The latest update from the National Hurricane Center shows the storm about 75 miles south of Honolulu, with top winds of around 70 miles per hour. The massive storm weakened slightly from hurricane status overnight. At least one person is dead after massive flash flooding swept away homes and knocked out power to thousands on the Big Island of Hawaii. A tropical storm warning remains in effect for Hawaii County as the system moves across the island chain. Senator Bill Cassidy is taking aim at President Trump's executive order focused on childhood vaccine schedules. Appearing on ABC's This Week, the Louisiana Republican, who is also a physician, called the action a stupid thing to do.
1: Now, this is going to drive up the cost of your life, inconvenience you tremendously, and your child's getting six jabs, not two.
0: Trump said the order would split the childhood MMR vaccine for measles, mumps, and rubella into three shots. The order would also push for all childhood immunizations to be administered at separate medical visits instead of one visit. The BBC is seeking to subpoena Donald Trump Jr., Ivanka Trump, and Jared Kushner in its defense against a $10 billion defamation suit brought by President Trump. Lisa Carton reports.
2: In court filings Friday, the BBC alleged that Trump's children and son-in-law had personal knowledge of Trump's intentions when he gave a speech before the 2021 January 6th Capitol riots. Trump is suing the broadcaster for what he claims was its intentional, malicious, and deceptive doctoring in its presentation of the speech. I'm Lisa Carton.
0: Joey Logano captured his 39th career victory after winning the Cookout 400 at Richmond Raceway. Logano held off Chase Briscoe by 0.392 seconds to secure the win. He is now ninth in the Cup Series standings. Austin Cindric, Denny Hamlin, and Chase Elliott rounded out the remainder of the top five finishers. I'm Rob Martier.
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0: Attorney General Todd Blanche says the FBI taking over the investigation into Nancy Guthrie's disappearance may not be the best course of action. Appearing on NBC's Meet the Press, Blanche said that there was no update on the investigation to share publicly.
4: I wish I had an update, and I know that this type of case is heartbreaking.
0: The mother of Today's Show co-anchor Savannah Guthrie was first reported missing on February 1st in Tucson, Arizona. The FBI is offering up to a $100,000 reward for information in the case. The family of the young tourist killed in a horse-drawn carriage tragedy in Manhattan Central Park plans to sue the city. Sarah Lee Kessler reports.
5: 18-year-old Romach Mahajan was visiting New York from India back in June, taking in the city's top attractions with family when it happened. Mahajan died after being thrown to the pavement and hitting his head when the horse pulling their carriage got startled, bolted, and crashed into another horse-drawn vehicle in Central Park. His family has filed a notice of claim against four New York City departments, Parks, Health, Transportation, and Consumer Protection. I'm Sarah Lee Kessler.
0: A new survey finds that nearly half of American workers say they will never be able to fully retire. Jennifer Kuiper with more.
6: The 2026 Retirement Expectations Survey from financial services company Thrivent says retirement fears are high. The survey of more than 2,000 American adults has found only 58% of workers think they'll have enough money to retire on time, and 36% of workers expect to have to continue earning a paycheck in retirement. I'm Jennifer Kuiper.
0: NBA Youngboy, one of the most popular rappers in America, says he has left the U.S. for South Korea and has no plans to return. The rap artist announced the move this week during an interview with internet personality Funny Marco in South Korea this week. He explained that he likes the country because it's out of the way, very safe, and very clean. I'm Rob Martier.
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2: Hi, Billy Cunningham, the great America. 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I want to thank WCB AM, WWCB AM, and in Erie, Pennsylvania, also FMTKF in Morehead City, North Carolina, joining a small pack of renegades, now almost 600 stations strong on Sunday night. But welcome to WWCB and FM and also FMTKF in Morehead City, North Carolina. God knows that both are great cities, Pennsylvania. John Fetterman, who you elected, I didn't think it was possible for me to say 4 years ago that Fetterman is my favorite Democratic senator, but I do it now. In North Carolina, you got a big decision coming up this fall. We'll see what happens with that. But to those two new stations, welcome aboard. Secondly, there's a little bit of unease happening in the markets as I speak. What, 7 minutes after the hour? That Japan is, shall we say, in difficulty right now. And there's certainly rumors at CNBC and elsewhere that there might be liquidity problems with Japan, and that $6 trillion of monies need to be flushed into the economy at some point. And we may have to stand up again. You may know that Japan is America's number one holder of our debt. Well over $1 trillion of debt is held by the Japanese. And when they need money, they will dump their bonds, which are assets, which is over $1 trillion. And if they do that into the open markets, that's going to cause the price of interest on everything to go up, housing and cars and whatever it might be. And hopefully right now the Dow Jones is down about 0.4%. We'll see what happens by the time the market opens about 11 and a half hours from now. Who knows? But I know there's a little bit of angst going on. You might recall about a month ago that Scott Bessent, who's my second favorite cabinet official, Treasury Secretary, said that it was in our interest to not bail out Japan, but to stand behind them when they start borrowing money as a government, because it's in our mutual interest for the Japanese government not to fall. I have a guest coming up later that's going to tell you about 35% of all the money spent in Ecuador, a small country in South America, Our money sent by Ecuadorians back to Ecuador. We're financing the world. And despite the efforts of Donald Trump recently, which have been very successful, I might add, the American taxpayer is underwriting the medical care directly and indirectly for most of the world, because we handle the cost of all research and development and pass on lower prices to the rest of the world. And we're bearing those expenses along with the expenses of defending the entire world, the military budget of this country, which the Trumpster now wants $1.5 trillion. Every day, as you know, we borrow $3 billion in new money just to pay interest on the national debt, which at this point has crossed $40 trillion. And we can't cut our way out of that. The penny plan would make a lot of sense. My brother-in-arms, Sean Hannity, has often said, just spend 1% less every year. Came out of the congressman, I think it was Timothy Penny, I think from Minnesota, might have been Wisconsin, that said we can get rid of the debt in 10 years by simply reducing spending by 1%. And nobody wants to do that. The Democrats would never agree to do that. They want to spend, in fact, more money. And all the Republican and Democratic presidents up to 2001 had an accumulated national debt of $4.5 trillion. From 1776 until 2001, one might say lots of things happened. Would you agree? The Americans then in charge borrowed in the markets a total of $4.5 trillion. And the last 25 years, Democrats and Republican presidents have borrowed an additional $35 trillion, which is 8.5 times spent between 1776 and 2001. That is disgusting and despicable. And it can't continue, but it will, because Donald Trump's budget calls for borrowing $2 trillion for the next 3 to 4 years And if the Democrats, God forbid, take over in 2028, they're going to accelerate the failure. And it's going to take some obscure event somewhere in the world, like the Japanese dumping $1 trillion in our debt, the bonds, in order for us to realize we got a major problem caused by the spending of Democrats and Republicans, both parties. So we have a guest later on to talk about that a little bit, Joshua Phillip of Epoch Times TV, et cetera. He's going to come on later. Plus, later on, we have Administrator of the EPA is going to be here, Lee Zeldin. I'm going to ask him about what's happening with so many of the prices of gasoline and diesel. What effect does the EPA have on that, which is significant? In fact, when you think about it, which I try to do regularly, the election's coming up in the first week in November. The election results probably will not be known until the middle to end of November. It's going to be tight. It's going to be close. The party, shall we say, out of power tends to do better than the party in power. But this time's different, I hope, that if gasoline prices are high, which they are, the resolution of the Democrats would cause gasoline prices to go even higher. They do not believe in drilling. They do not believe in coal, clean coal. They do not believe they cancel pipelines all over the place. And they want strict EPA rules that make it difficult for energy suppliers to do their job. So if you restrict grossly the supply of gasoline and diesel, my friends in the trucking industry, like Wayne Carucci and others, tell me that diesel is over $5 a gallon many places, and California is about $8 a gallon. The policies of the Democratic Party would do what to the price of gasoline? Would it cost it to go up or down if you restrict supply? Let me give you the answer. Prices would go up. When it comes to food and groceries, when about 80 million Americans pay nothing for food because of EBT, food stamps, SNAP, etc., about 80 million Americans pay nothing. Those who pay something are going to pay for their food, plus all the others, tens of millions, and don't give a nickel into the system. Now, the policy of the Democratic Party is to have more people on food stamps and SNAP and EBT, electronic benefit cards, et cetera. They want to spend more money on that. Will that cause gasoline prices to go up or down? Let me give you the answer. Gasoline prices would go up, and grocery prices and food prices would go up. Absolutely. Let's talk about housing expense, which is so expensive. When you restrict the growth of housing because of certain policies of municipal and state governments, when you tell those in the housing industry that because of the deficit, to buy a new home is 5%, 6%, 7%, et cetera, when in New York City and many major cities, they're going after landlords. They're telling landlords that basically you cannot evict anyone. And secondly, you can't raise the rents to reflect your housing expenses. So in New York City and Chicago and Los Angeles, when no new housing is being built, when no new apartments are being built, when landlords cannot evict tenants who don't pay, when there's a rent freeze, but no freeze on expenses built into the rent, where prices go up or down, guess what? They're going to go up. In fact, New York City right now, in the first 6 months of the Mamdani term, the average rent of an apartment has soared to the highest price ever, which is $6,655 a month in Manhattan, $6,600 a month for a unit of 1,000 feet, $6,600 a month. So the policies of the Democratic Party cause housing expenses to rise, cause food and grocery costs to go up, to have gasoline and diesel fuel prices to go up. Throw on top of that the circumstances of medical care. Practically every Democrat I know is running a campaign based upon the high cost of medical care. Well, guess what? The policies of the Democrat Party make you pay more, not less, for medical expenses. You might recall their major resolution was, of course, Obamacare. Like your plan, keep your plan. Like your doctor, keep your doctor. At that point, Barack Obama promised that he would lower your premiums by an average of $2,500 per family per year. Government gets involved in something, prices go one direction, and that's up. So Obama promised $2,500 a year per family less because of Obamacare. Well, under the Democrats, it went the opposite direction. Now it's increased by more than $10,000. Instead of down $2,500 per year, it's up more than $10,000 a year. So when the Democrats promised during the campaign, we're going to lower the price of food, their policies provide the opposite. Because 80 million Americans pay nothing for their food. And if you're paying for food, if you're eating in a restaurant, if you're going through a McDonald's, you're paying your bill, but also the bills of all those the Democratic Party say you need to pay. And gasoline prices are too high. Right now, even in Cincinnati, where I live, the cheapest gas is about $3.88 a gallon. Well, the policies of the Democrat Party would cause gasoline prices to go up even higher because you can't drill anywhere. You can't have new pipelines. EPA rules are restrictive. So the policies cause the opposite of what they intend. And when it comes to jobs, when you mandate through government an hourly wage, irrespective of the contribution that person is making to an employer, it causes employers in fast food restaurants, like in California, to fire low-wage people. They can't afford to pay $25 an hour plus the other benefits mandated by government. So instead of increasing jobs, what happened? It produces fewer jobs. So the policies bring about exactly what they seek to avoid. And in education, have you heard about the education problems in America? Of course. Take the 50 largest cities in America. Who in their right mind would send a boy or girl to a public school in New York City or Milwaukee or Chicago or Sacramento or Seattle? Who in their right mind would do that? So to oppose that in certain red states, of which I'm a proud member of, in Cincinnati, the Republicans have a voucher system, which means in Ohio, it's about $8,000 a year. If your kid's in a failing school district, which almost all of them are controlled by the Democratic Party, take your kid out, go to a Catholic school or a private school, and they will pay $8,000 of your tuition. Do the Democrats like that or not? Of course not, because it gives parents choices. See, when it comes to killing babies in the womb, the Democrats love choices. Talk to Catholic Governor Healey, female Healey in Massachusetts. They love choices. But when it comes to public education, they don't want you to have any choices at all. Even though the product produced by the public schools are collapsing. So we got problems, serious problems. I know something about Cincinnati public schools. Had on one of the board members about 2 weeks ago on my local show. And we talked about 35,000 students at CPS, Cincinnati Public Schools. I said, well, break it down. She said, it's about 55% female, about 45% male. I said, okay, what else? She said, we have 45% are chronically absent from school, and 71% of black boys are chronically absent from school. In addition to that, we have about 3,000 students who are homeless. They have nowhere to go. Terrible circumstances, not their fault. Have about 2,500 children that have special needs, individual programs, very expensive. And many of those kids honestly don't receive a quality education. And on top of that, there's about 4,000 kids there, shall we say, that don't speak the English. It's called ESL. 70 languages and dialects of those almost 4,000 students. What kind of education are they receiving? How much chaos is there in the classrooms when you can't discipline the students who are acting up? All it is expensive daycare. That's all it is. The majority of the students graduate from urban school districts incapable of reading. It's incredible. Kind of like attorney Benjamin Crump, who tried to read out of an autopsy report. He couldn't understand the words he was reading. It's about the Nolan Wells situation. It's unbelievable. And so when there are problems in America, the Donald, the Trumpster, seeks to solve these problems. He wants to lower the price of gasoline. He wants to lower the price of groceries. He wants to lower the price and give more vouchers out for public education. He wants to lower the price of pharmaceuticals, and he's been successful with that. And he wants to lower the price of medical care because his policies work. In reality, the Democrats propose policies that will cause the opposite of what they intend. So don't listen to some silly commercial during this crazy season talking about how much Democrats will lower the price of groceries when their policies cause them to go up, or the price of gasoline. Their policies cause them gasoline, diesel prices to skyrocket because of lack of supply. Well, let's continue with more. We'll set up tonight's big show on the other side. And we have four lines open if you want to share with me your opinion. 866-647-7337. 866-647-7337. Bill Cunningham, the Great American, with you every Sunday night.
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2: You know, it's a great idea to buy your product from American Hands and Ranchers. Great idea. I endorse it 1,000%. Something broke a couple hours ago, which is interesting. This reminds me of the Graham Plattner situation in Maine. Headline, Haley Stevens, you might know she's a goofball left-winger congresswoman from Michigan who lost a primary to Dr. El Sayed. And she's urging Dr. Abdul to ditch Hassan Piker affiliation after the Michigan primary. Of course, he didn't want to do that because he believes in the same things that Hassan Piker believes in, including that America deserved 9/11, that the 3,000 men and women murdered on that day by Islamic extremists, Osama bin Laden, et cetera, we deserved it. And the defeated Democrat is saying that Dr. Abdul needs to drop the affiliation with this far left winger, Hassan Piker. Otherwise, Michigan Senate seat's going to go to Mike Rogers, who's eminently qualified. Representative Haley Stevens urged Democratic Senate nominee Dr. Abdul, who's not a doctor, who defeated her in Michigan's fierce Democratic primary, to sever ties with far-left streamer Hassan Piker. And she maintains that her primary season criticism of Piker, even while backing Dr. Abdul, described herself as still committed to the party, but serious mistakes are being made, including a lot of the research being done on Dr. Abdul, who's not a doctor. And the fact that for those of us that love dogs and cats, the radical Islamist believes that dogs are the work of the demons, the devil, and that when he was in charge of certain doggy compounds and pounds in Detroit as the medical officer, he caused the death of 5,000 dogs because Islamists do not like dogs at all. By the way, for those of us who enjoy the company of animals, little pooches and puppies, that's rather disgusting, but that's the view in the Islamic world about dogs. And now the Democratic Party of Michigan is concerned that the association with Piker, who has been an avowed supporter of Hamas and wants to destroy Western civilization, may hurt Dr. Abdul in the general election. You think so? Think it might have some impact in the general election when you associate the day before the primary with someone like Piker? My friend Sean Hannity has done great exposés on him. And by the way, the exposés are going to increase, not lessen. They're going to get worse. Some of these nominees in the Democrat Party are despicable. Now, say what you want about Haley Stevens, she's a little bit of a clown, and her idiosyncratic facial gestures are too much for me. But at least she's a mainstream, far-left, progressive female Democrat. You can't say that about Dr. Abdul. Can't say it at all. And so we'll see what happens down the road, how the Michigan... And by the way, in Michigan, I guess they have a semi-annual convention. They're going to have one next month in Michigan. And the Jewish Democratic Attorney General will not attend because she says, among those individuals like Dr. Abdul, I would not physically be safe. So the Democratic Attorney General would not be safe around Dr. Abdul in Michigan. What about that one? Your calls are next. Bill Cunningham with you every Sunday.

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14: KVI, I know that George Sloppenopoulos and others, ABC News on Sunday morning, won't cover this, so I'll mention once again, briefly, that Dana Nessel is the female Democratic Attorney General of the state of Michigan. She's been there for 8 years. She's a apparatchik. She's not running for something this year, but she's still the sitting Attorney General for the next, 5 months. And she's attended every state convention for the last 15 years. And she said that it would be dangerous for her to attend the Democratic convention in the state of Michigan because of the rhetoric of Dr. Abdul and Hans Piker and others who hate Jews and want Israel wiped off the face of the earth. blaming the Jews for everything from climate change to the price of gasoline to the southern border. The Jews did it all. And I believe she's a Jewish woman, Dana Nessel, who's a left-wing progressive attorney general. What does it say about the candidacy of Dr. Abdul and Hassan Piker if the sitting Democratic liberal attorney general of Michigan would not feel safe going to a Michigan convention? If I'm her, I'm going. But she said repeatedly as recently as 2 days ago, she would not feel safe walking the hallways of hotels and in the convention center itself because of all the hatred the Democratic Party has for Jews. Unbelievable. That should be front line and center. Dr. Abdul should get a hold of Dana Nessel, the sitting attorney general, and welcome her to the convention, but tone down the rhetoric and quit blaming the Jews constantly for every bad thing in the world, which is what Hassan Piker and Dr. Abdul do frequently, and many Democrats. For those who think that John Ossoff, the one of the U.S. senators from state of Georgia, would be a good Democratic nominee for president or vice president, I would ask them to take a look at Josh Shapiro, the sitting governor of Pennsylvania, who might have carried Pennsylvania for Democratic nominee in 2024. But the Democratic nominee did not want a Jew on the ticket. How's that possible? How's that possible? The Democratic Party can be that anti-Semitic and that anti-Jew that a Jew need not apply. It's unbelievable. Unbelievable. And it continues, and it's getting worse. The Jews are being stigmatized like never before. So we'll see what happens down the road. But that, to me, is a story that came out a couple hours ago, that the sitting U.S. Congressman, Stevens, Haley Stevens, headline, Haley Stevens urges El Saeed to ditch Hassan Piker affiliation after the Michigan primary. So Kamala Harris wouldn't pick a Jew, Shapiro. So the Democratic Party, which has become viciously anti-Semitic, is not going to pick John Ossoff, who's Jewish. It's unbelievable. Kamala Harris, you can't tell me that Josh Shapiro was not more competent and brought a better state, so to speak, to the 24 ticket than Tim Walz. But because Josh is Jewish, it couldn't happen. And after he was interviewed, in his book, he talks about the interview of the Kamala Harris acolytes, and one of the first questions asked, are you loyal to Israel or loyal to America? That's the mentality of the anti-Semitic views of the modern Democratic Party, even though right now in New York City, the polling indicated that when Mamdani ran for mayor, 45% of Jews voted for Mamdani. That's kind of like chickens voting for KFC. It's unbelievable. I shake my head. Let's take some calls. Coming up later will be Administrator Lee Zeldin. And also with us tonight will be Dr. Kurt Maselli of Do No Harm, What's Happening with Transgender Rights, and so much more. So let's continue now. Let's go to Paul in Michigan with Mike Rogers. And Paul in Michigan, welcome to the Bill Cunningham Show. And Paul, how are you?
15: Well, I'm doing okay to that certain extent that you were just talking about. We'll cover Mike Rogers real quick. But I got some breaking news out of Dearborn when we're ready for that. Yeah, Mike Rogers' father was a shop teacher, you know, in the education system. And one thing I'll tell you about all the ads I'm seeing about El Saeed is that there's nothing about education. There's free this, free that. You know, he wants free Medicaid, free Medicare. He wants free food, all this stuff, but nothing about education. But their education is a little more different than our thinking because they want to indoctrinate to this whole, you know, Democrat Socialist of America idea. But, you know, when it comes down to really education, we need to be educated on a little bit more of what I'm going to educate you right now about something. Dearborn, there's a Christian organization. You talk about the Jewish and how they've been, you know, just I don't know how to put it. I mean, that's just disgusting what what we hear about how they don't even love the Jewish people. But Judeo-Christian theology, now they seem to be against the Christians because there's a protest that the Christians want to go into Dearborn and kind of protest what's happening there. And we're being told that, you know, everybody should stay home. They don't want any, you know, infraction or any kind of demonstration that's going to interfere, I guess, with what's going on in Dearborn. Now, it's got a lot to do with you take the history of Dearborn.
16: Right.
15: You could not be a black person under Mayor Hubbard and live in Dearborn. But all of a sudden, you don't see the Christian churches, the Catholic churches in Dearborn. They've been taken over by mosques. And now what Ford, I think it was all because of the Ford industry and the oil, they allowed all of this to come into Dearborn, and it's just been taken over so bad. I'm telling you, if this thing goes on tomorrow this week sometime with this protest, or it's not a protest, really.
14: It's a march. A march of Christians just saying, these are our streets, too. I cannot imagine a more all-American city than Dearborn, Michigan, and right now it's fallen in the hands of the Islamists. If you take the regular liberal progressives, layer on top of them members of the Democratic Socialists of America, the layer on top of them the Islamists, you take the radical Islamists, the traditional liberals like Haley Stevens, throw on top of that the Democratic Socialists. These are not representing American values. They want to get rid of the Supreme Court. They want to get rid of the Senate, open up the southern border. If everything is free, who's going to pay for it? I guarantee you it's not the Democrats. And so this is a mortal danger that we're going to face over the next several years. And the Democratic Party's got to curtail the DSA and the Islamists. Otherwise, I hope that doesn't become the majority viewpoint. What if it does? What if that becomes, Paul, the majority viewpoint? Let's say Dr. Abdul, who's not a doctor, gets elected. And let's say the anti-Semitism reflected against Dana Nessel and others continue. And Mamdani gets reelected the mayor of the financial capital of the world. And then in 2028, Kamala Harris wins with the vice president, maybe Hassan Piker as the VP. What does America look like?
15: Well, Bill, this is, think about it. El Saeed running for Senate and wants to do away with the Senate. And they just want to do away with everything that is Judeo-Christian beliefs and values that we hold. And they're being overcome by suicidal maniacs. That's the way I put it, Bill.
14: And they also want to get rid of police. How about this? Get rid of the police. Get rid of the deputy sheriffs. When they control Washington, fire the FBI, the U.S. Marshal Service, the DEA, the ICE, and then bulldoze the buildings out of the prison so they can't be rebuilt. That's the plan. And I'm thinking, are you kidding? No, I'm not kidding you. And we have 80 million people getting free food paid for others. Of course, grocery prices are going to go up. You put all that together, it's the destruction of our, you know, Ronald Reagan said, we're one generation away from losing our freedoms. Because of the digital age, it could be 4 to 8 years, and we've lost our freedoms completely.
15: Well, Bill, who are you going to call, okay? You get away from law enforcement. We don't have that. Who are you going to call?
14: Social workers.
15: I mean,
14: social workers.
15: Well, I hate to really say it, but, you know, at least this country has the Second Amendment rights, and I hate to see it come to that, but that's probably what Dearborn is afraid of. You remember back at 9/11, they were just in the streets of Dearborn. This was national news. You heard it.
14: It was. Cheering.
15: Yeah.
14: I'm thinking, well, I don't know what world I live in, because if this is the future of the layer on top of that, the open border policies, Medicare for all, which means Medicare, federal medical care for nobody. And that I'm on Medicare. Many of my people, you have backup plans. You pay this, you pay that. That's not covered. You got to have backup A, backup B. You got to have separate plan for teeth, and different plan for the dentist, different plan for the eyeballs, different plan for the hearing. And it's going to come. Government will pay for it all, which means government will pay for none of it. And it will destroy the hospitals and the medical systems, the pharmaceutical. And that's what they want. You know, the Cloward plan was to destroy everything. And right now we're in $40 trillion in debt. And the Republican presidents have been no better than Democrats on debt. But at least this guy, Trumpster, is trying to roll back the clock and get rid of the massive fraud that's happening. And put all that together, along with Dr. Abdul and Mamdani controlling the financial capital of the world, we're well down our road to the destruction of this country by debt or elsewhere. And it is sad. It is awfully sad, and I wish it could be stopped. And let's continue with more. Let's go to Andy in Naples and Collier County. Andy, welcome to the Bill Cunningham Show. Andy, how are you?
16: Good, good. How are you, Mr. Bill?
14: I'm doing my best under difficult circumstances.
16: Yeah, all right. I was just wanting to get your opinion on when you think the Ukraine-Russia war was going to end. My wife is from Ukraine, and she hasn't been back there in 5 years to see her family. And she's come down with a sickness. She's only in her 30s. She's come down with a sickness, with cancer. She just wanted to go back.
14: You know, first of all, I love Fox Radio and Collier County. I love that. But anyway, Andy, I'll say this. Tonight, a few hours ago, the Ukrainians sent 800 drones into Moscow and related area, and about 200 or 300 got through. And it's going to go on until I think that someone in Moscow takes out Vladimir Putin, who's despicable. He's a mass murderer. And it's my sense, Ukrainian people, their fight today will be all our fight tomorrow. I love the Ukrainian people. And it's a deep sadness. And let's face it, Joe Biden said to Vladimir Putin, you can invade Ukraine, but don't go too far. And that's what gave the green light to Putin to invade Ukraine. Here we are about 6 years. Hell, this war has lasted longer than World War II. And so
16: it's unbelievable.
14: And the Ukrainian people continue to suffer. And I'll tell you what I worry about even more is an invasion of Poland or some other country, Lithuania, Latvia, Estonia, and by the Russians. And as long as Vladimir Putin is there, I have no sense that war is going to end anytime soon. I'll tell you what, Andy, I'll say a silent prayer tonight for the great people of the Ukraine. I do pray for Ukraine and for the Middle East every night, because when people and victims that are destroyed by godless heathen communists, and it's going to take some general with an ounce of lead traveling at a high rate of speed to end the presidency of Vladimir Putin. And I've seen online all the speculation, but I hope soon it's going to end, but I can't. You know, we got winter coming in about 3 or 4 months, and the Ukrainian people are tough people. And I'll say a prayer for them.
16: They sure are.
14: Well, Andy, thank you. God bless you, and God bless America. Let's continue with more. Let's take one more call, and then we'll move on from there. Let's go to Danny in Oklahoma, the home of the Sooners and the Cowboys. Danny in Oklahoma, welcome to the Bill Cunningham Show. Danny, how are you?
17: Thank you, Bill. I'm doing pretty good. How about yourself?
14: Well, I mean, I live and die with the news. I all this stuff going on. I'm looking at Fox News right now. The headline is, defeated Michigan Democrat demands Hassan Piker be cut loose before the general race begins, or else Haley Stevens, who was defeated just barely in the primary, because she knows someone with his viewpoints, Dr. Abdul, who's not a doctor, cannot win, cannot beat Mike Rogers, eminently qualified. Anyway, what's going on from your part, from your perspective?
17: Yeah, it doesn't sound very, they're not very Democratic,
14: no,
17: are they?
14: No.
17: Yeah, I had a couple of comments. One about a possible exit strategy from Iran, and then also wanted to make a comment on where the Massachusetts state legislature just passed, late term abortion bill.
14: How about a practicing Roman Catholic governor named Healy, female? She ought to be excommunicated and denied communion. She signed in Massachusetts, it was up through 6 months, which is well past viability. And she signed a law that allows mothers to kill their babies up to the moment of birth in 9 months. So we're talking about 36 to 40 weeks. And she's signing that like a ghoul or a vampire. And she coins herself as a practicing Roman Catholic.
17: Oh, it was similar to, New York passed that same legislation some time ago. And both, New York and Massachusetts, when this law passed, they showed a video of them celebrating as if they did something to be proud of,
14: killing innocent babies in their seventh or eighth month is really great. That's good. Governor Healy, congratulations. Why is she not excommunicated? Why is she not denied the sacraments? She's directly participated in the killing of thousands of innocent babies. and that when the womb becomes a tomb, and that is disgusting. Let's continue with more 50 minutes after the hour. Bill Cunningham, the Great American, with you every Sunday night.

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0: 8th or 9th month of pregnancy that requires an abortion. Other than, of course, a stillbirth, something of that character. But that's extremely rare. And so when generally these women stood around Governor Healey and did an end zone dance, we're going to kill a lot more babies in Massachusetts because of this practicing Roman Catholic governor of ours, Healey, particularly disgusting. And she will get her punishment in this life or the next for what she has done, unless she repents. Set up tonight, the rest of tonight's big show. Coming up later on will be Administrator of the EPA, Lee Zeldin. He was U.S. Congressman for a long time, and he ran for governor New York against Hochul and sadly lost because of ballot stuffing. We're going to talk about the EPA, the mission, and also the billions of dollars that Trump is saving through the EPA. Also later on is Melanie Curtis of USPIE, United States Parents Involved in Education. And also later on is Joshua Phillip of Epic Times. Pretty good stuff. And I continue to monitor what's happening in Japan. It looks as if there may be a crisis, may not be one. Tomorrow morning, the stock market's taken one heck of a hit on the futures at this point because there was a liquidity crisis in Japan, and there was great fear that somehow they would sell their treasury notes. They're the number one holder of American treasury notes, well over $1 trillion, and there was a fear that somehow the liquidity problems in Japan would rattle across the world. As I speak now, the futures are down about 0.1%. 0.15% in Dow Jones, which is not a big deal. So we continue to follow that to see what happens. We've got to get our financial house in order. Would you agree? We can't borrow $3 billion every day of new money to pay interest on the national debt. Let's continue with more. Bill Cunningham with you every Sunday night.
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5: Hawaii is dealing with heavy rain and flooding as Tropical Storm Lala impacts the islands. The latest update from the National Hurricane Center shows the storm about 75 miles south of Honolulu with top winds of around 70 miles per hour. The massive storm weakened slightly from hurricane status overnight. Massive flash flooding swept away homes and knocked out power to thousands on the Big Island of Hawaii. A tropical storm warning remains in effect for Hawaii County as the system moves across the island chain. Iran's parliament approved a bill that would criminalize interviews and other communications with media considered hostile to the Islamic Republic. Iranian media reported the bill's passage today and noted it includes U.S. or Israeli media and outlets financed by either country. It bans

0: interviews or discussions with such media, and violators could face punishment, including fines, loss of social privileges, and up to 2 years in prison. The bill would also harden penalties for economic crimes committed under the direction or supervision of foreigners. It must still be reviewed by the Guardian Council before it can become law. Kentucky Governor Andy Beshear says he's heard nothing back from Senator Mitch McConnell following requests regarding his health. Beshear made the comment on CBS's Face the Nation.
1: All he needs to do is call into this show for 2 minutes, or Fox News for 2 minutes, or do a video for 2 minutes to the people he's supposed to serve. But you know what? He absolutely refuses to do it.
0: Beshear also took aim at Senate Majority Leader John Thune, saying he has a duty to make sure all of his senators have the capacity to serve. A new class entered the Naismith Basketball Hall of Fame this weekend. 9 new inductees were welcomed into the hall during Saturday's enshrinement ceremony. Among them were two-time WNBA MVPs Candace Parker and Elena Deladon, along with longtime NBA coaches Doc Rivers and Mike D'Antoni. Also inducted was the 1996 USA Basketball Women's National Team, that went undefeated on their way to winning the gold medal. I'm Rob Martier.
2: May 15, 9 a.m. Two women quietly waiting at the doctor's office. Woman 1 says, "Cold day, huh?" Woman 2, "What's that?" Woman 1, "Kinda cold today." Woman 2, "Yeah, wasn't expecting that." Woman 1, "What is it, 47 degrees? Woman 2, "No, more like 45. Woman 1, yeah, makes sense. At least it's not raining. Woman 2, "That would be sad." Woman 1, "So sad." Woman 2, "The weather." Woman 1, "Crazy." Please, don't waste your small talk. Donate it to foster care. 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
0: Attorney General Todd Blanche says the FBI taking over the investigation into Nancy Guthrie's disappearance may not be the best course of action. Appearing on NBC's Meet the Press today, Blanche shared his thoughts about the high-profile case.
3: Whether we come in with sharp elbows and take it over, that's not necessarily the right thing to do for her or for anybody.
0: Blanche also said that there was no update on the investigation to share publicly. The mother of today's show co-anchor Savannah Guthrie was first reported missing on February 1st in Tucson, Arizona. The FBI is offering up to a $100,000 reward for information in the case. President Trump is calling on senators to vote on a bill that would make daylight saving time permanent. In a post on Truth Social, Trump wrote that more sun later in the day is better, including for fighting crime. The president also said changing clocks and watches twice yearly causes disruption and chaos. Baseball legend Tommy John is dead at the age of 83. Lisa Carton has more.
4: John was a four-time MLB All-Star and won more than 288 games in his career, but he is best known for a groundbreaking elbow surgery. After suffering a torn ligament in 1974, he underwent an experimental elbow reconstruction by Dr. Frank Jobe that allowed him to continue his career with the Los Angeles Dodgers. The procedure is now known as Tommy John surgery. John reminisced what it was like playing in Los Angeles.
5: That's the way it was playing for the Dodgers. You had Rickles, you had Sinatra, you Cary Grant. You had all these people were up in the stands.
4: John passed away at his home in Florida on Saturday, surrounded by his wife and family members. I'm Lisa Carton.
0: Spider-Man Brand New Day has surpassed $2 billion in global ticket sales just 3 weeks after its release. According to Variety, Sony's comic book adventure, starring Tom Holland, has grossed $785 million in North America and another $1.2 billion overseas. I'm Rob Martier.
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0: 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Now, here's the man who's been recognized as radio's best, the recipient of not one, but two prestigious Marconi Awards for his broadcast excellence, the one and only Bill Cunningham.
1: Well, it's Lee Zeldin is the administrator of the EPA. He's the, I think, the 17th administrator. I think the agency was created in the 1970s, beginning with Richard Milhouse Nixon. And he's been at the forefront of reforming all the spending out of Washington with deregulations, things of that character. And Lee Zeldin, welcome, I think, for the second time to the Bill Cunningham Show. And first of all, we have wildfires in the West. We have flooding in the Midwest, including right here in Cincinnati. We have droughts all over the world. And every time I watch a newscast, it's all because of man-made global warming that we can stop. Of course, carbon is about 0.02% of the atmosphere, which means 99.98% is not carbon. But the liberals focus on carbon because they want control over the economy. So if you can tell the American people, what is the mission, you as the administrator of the EPA, to rein in some of the extremism on the left?
2: Bill, it's great to be back with you. And as a long-suffering Mets fan, I'm happy I'm not here talking about baseball. Although talking about a wildfire or a flood is not much better. Yeah, I mean, it's been a privilege and honor to serve as administrator of EPA. I mean, for us, it's about fulfilling core statutory obligations. And for a long time, you'd have an administrator of EPA who would get creative, give themselves powers that weren't given to them by Congress. And we saw that maybe one of the best examples is it started in the 2009 Obama EPA endangerment finding. All the mobile stationary source regulations that came, trillions of dollars of regulations that followed on greenhouse gas emissions. That's when you start getting into that carbon dioxide conversation when mixed with these other well-mixed gases. And when you look at at science, what too often is ignored is that it's actually a range of predictions. Yeah. When you want to predict, like, what's the temperature of the Earth going to be in 2100, or what's the level of the seas going to be in 2100, there's a optimistic and there's a pessimistic. And what often happens in politics is that people adopt the most pessimistic view that doesn't actually end up bearing out. Other people like AOC and John Kerry, Al Gore, will take positions that are more pessimistic than the most pessimistic. But then in the name of combating climate change, in the name of climate justice, in the name of environmental justice, they'll hoard power, they'll impose regulations that suffocate entire sectors of our economy out of existence. They will get tens of billions of dollars of taxpayer funds. They'll get passed, through grift to friends and allies.
1: Yes.
2: And that is what President Trump has been getting at when he says that we need to combat the climate change hoax, is what you've seen in the name of these issues, what people have tried to do with the power that they've obtained with their rhetoric, with the way they've defined these terms and what they've been able to secure for themselves as a result.
1: And just one example, in March of 2025, there's something called the Climate United Fund, a nonprofit, of course, was given $9 billion by the Biden administration to finance energy and climate projects. Sued by the EPA, you accusing him of improperly freezing the grant. I'm not sure what the status of that is. But we're not talking about a little bit of money. Billions and billions of dollars are shoveled out to these made-up 501c3s in order to pay liberal extremist Marxist groups big money to fight something that cannot, in a sense, be fought. For example, I had on a guest a few weeks ago, in the year 900 to the year 1400, a long time ago, there was a 500-year drought in which temperatures rose to well over 95 to 100 degrees all over the world. And not much was thought about it at the time because that's Mother Nature. At one point, the North Pole was a jungle with crocodiles in it. At another point on the Earth's history, the equator was filled with ice and snow. And so we can regulate that, but we can't stop it. Is your main mission, Lee Zeldin, more about pollution, which everyone's in favor of getting rid of pollution, and also we need some regulatory process that takes into account the cost and the predictions. And from as an American living in Cincinnati, I want pollution handled, but I don't buy the idea of man-made climate change. Do you agree with the great American?
2: It's about the core mission of protecting human health and the environment. People want Americans of all stripes, parties, ideologies. They want cleaner, safer, healthier land, air, and water. They want an agency like EPA fulfilling our statutory obligations. They want us to apply common sense. So bringing regulations back under control and having a zero tolerance policy towards any waste and abuse is key. So you're bringing up a recipient of billions of dollars. This was part of a $20 billion fund that Congress passed in what they called the Inflation Reduction Act. They should have called it the Inflation Expansion Act. $20 billion to go to eight pass-through entities. This is one of them, for example, was the $2 billion Stacey Abrams connected NGO that President Trump talks about all the time that received $100 in 2023, and then they got $2 billion in 2024. That's part of that $20 billion fund that you had cited. We canceled it. It's going through the court process. We continue to stand by our decision because of self-dealing and conflicts of interest, unqualified recipients, and reduced agency oversight. The key to make our environment better and to have cleaner, safer, healthier land, air, and water. It's not about throwing a few billion dollars at more left-wing activist groups that are well-connected. That's not the answer. The dollar should go directly towards remediating an environmental issue. It shouldn't go to an activist group. And by the way, I've canceled grants. I'll give you two quick examples. I've canceled grants where the dollar would go through up to four pass-throughs, where each of the pass-through would be collecting at least 15% to administrate their piece of the pass-through. So I think of how diluted the dollar goes in that particular example. There are so many different examples. There's one other, though, I'll give you, where there was money that went to a group to train activists to come advocate for money so that they could go out and be activists on the climate. And like, we don't say, hey, let's take money from a left-wing NGO and give it to a right-wing NGO. It's about giving the money back to the taxpayers. These basic principles, I believe, are what Americans voted for, and I believe it's what Americans demanded, and I believe that they're right for doing it.
1: The New York Post in late November of 2024. Had emails from the EPA that you now headquartered in which certain Stacey Abrams type NGOs and 501c3s were told in emails, get in your request now, make it as large as possible. We have $100 billion that got to go out the door before Trump takes over. And so Stacey Abrams in Georgia was just one of hundreds of NGOs that got these emails saying, create quickly a 501c3. And we will shovel the money in your account. Give us the routing numbers and your bank account number, and the money's going to go to Stacey Abrams, who went from $100 one year to $2 billion the next. And I pray to God you can correct that. Let the courts decide. Secondly, Lee Zeldin, in the Midwest, AI's a big deal, and the so-called energy centers are being built all over Hell's Half Acre. Right now, there's about 3,000 in the whole country. And that's going to fuel the AI revolution. Done properly, they're a great idea. Done poorly, they stink. I watched your friend and mine, Harry Enten, on CNN this morning, or maybe it was yesterday, talk about 60% of the American people do not like these power centers, the AI centers being erected all over the place. What are the rules and regulations for them?
2: Most Americans want the United States to win this AI race against China. They have real questions, real concerns, because they want to make sure that if a data center is built, that it's built properly. A data center does not have to increase energy bills for people who live in that area. These data centers can be built where it's a net provider to the grid, not a net taker, like the behind the meter energy production, the small modular reactors and other ways to produce energy. So that's the second problem. The third piece on water is that you have technologies that have advanced so much where these data centers are able to operate 100% recyclable water. They could have closed loop data centers. Some of them are even better and more advanced than that. So what I've experienced is I've traveled the country, and I've been to all 50 states as EPA administrator, and I've been to a lot of groundbreakings, and I've seen a lot of data centers. There's a big range. And, you know, but what would be terrible policy for our country is for us to just say, hey, we don't want any data centers in the country. China, you win. I mean, good luck trying to catch up later. And another thing is that a lot of people don't realize, you know, as they go on their phone, on social media, and they post that we need to get rid of data centers, like, do you realize that it's the data center that powered that phone that you use, that powers that social media platform that you use? A lot of people don't realize how much data centers are in our lives, but asking the questions are good. And President Trump's been pushing the ratepayer protection pledge. He's gotten a lot of the hyperscalers and other builders signed up to ensure that people's bills, if they're moving at all, they're going down, not up. That's key. The ratepayer protection pledge, doing that second prong of a test of making sure that that project is a net provider on the grid, not a net taker, and also that they are a responsible user of water. These are all important questions that should be asked. And for those building the data center, they should heed it, and they should be expected to make sure that they're hitting this important standard that Americans are demanding.
1: I think in March, the president issued an EO kind of laying that out, saying that in the future, but there's 3,000 or so already built. There's another 3,000 in the works. I think even Texas, Governor Abbott has issued some sort of an order to delay them. In Ohio, it's the same thing. And I would anticipate in the future that these so-called data centers need small nukes. They got to reduce the amount of monies paid by those here in Cincinnati, Duke Energy. My bill's up to $700 a month. And, of course, it's not an issue with me, but many Americans say we can't afford those kinds of things. And so they got to be sold on the basis of it's going to reduce your energy costs, put them, shall we say, in commercial centers a mile or 2 or 3 miles away from where people live, make them self-sufficient, make them a power, make them a net positive when it comes to the grid, in which case I think that's going to be in great shape. Now, the concern I have, Lee Zeldin, can I give you the concern I have?
2: Please.
1: Politically, if in 28, Kamala Harris becomes the president who said repeatedly during her campaign in 2024, there's nothing I'd change about the Biden administration policies. If we flip policies in 28 and you have AOC in charge of the Senate, Hakeem Jeffries in charge of the House, you're gone. And all of a sudden we have a left-wing environmental wacko in charge. And Kamala Harris is issuing these orders. Tell me the road that would be taken in 28 if the same philosophies in 23 and 24 dominate 28 going forward. That's how important politics can be. Explain that to the American people, Lee Zeldin.
2: Yeah, I mean, it's about targeting mobile sources, our vehicles, our trucks, our stationary sources. It's not building new pipelines. It's putting coal and other plants out of existence. It's about pushing jobs out of this country. It's going after consumer choice and putting electric vehicle mandates in the place. It's going back to wasting taxpayer dollars on well-connected NGOs. Yes. I mean, all of the stuff that they have done in the recent past, there is no reason to believe. As you just pointed out, you know, Kamala Harris says that she would change nothing. They have shown us what their leadership style is. We should take them at their word that they would want to pick up right where they left off. And I would say, as we have seen with some of these candidates winning primaries and the way the Democratic Party is evolving, is that things can very much get worse in that platform before it gets better.
1: Lastly, one idea I had, and right now the Colorado River is running dry. Kind of sounds like a country song. Lake Mead's in trouble. Is there any possibility, thinking outside the box, you could take a couple large pipelines from maybe the confluence of the Ohio and Mississippi River or downriver and take all that water that we dump in the Gulf of America every day in Cincinnati, billions of gallons of water flow past Cincinnati going nowhere but downriver. We have flooding here because we have an incompetent metropolitan sewer district. May talk to you about that. But nonetheless, can we build pipelines? We have 100,000 miles of pipelines all over the country. Why can't we take the extra water from the Mississippi River and put it in the Colorado River? Am I thinking outside the box?
2: Well, it's always good to be thinking outside the box. Water is a very precious resource, and finding ways to be able to do better with it. I mean, I've seen this with the talk on desalinization plants that some of these border states are talking about. You're referencing an idea as well. It, you know, really all should be on the plate for discussion. But I'll tell you this, my belief in advancing cooperative federalism, I will not allow our agency to sit inside of a building in Washington, D.C. and act like we know the answer for your water better than you do. For us, our belief is that we should be working with the state, working with the local communities, and we should be a resource to help. So, you know, you're posing an important question. I would respond by wanting to work as closely as possible to state and local communities and say, how can we assist?
1: Yeah.
2: You know, the idea that we in Washington, D.C. are going to make all these decisions for us, you want to talk about shoe on the other foot, what ifs in future elections and pendulum swinging. You know, the heavy hand of government can work really well when, you know, it's people who believe in cooperative federalism, but it can work in a very bad direction if you get the wrong people in charge making the decisions for you out of Washington, D.C. So I do believe that my role here is one to be working with the state and local communities rather than dictating what the right answer is. But I mean, we have a lot of, I'll say the same thing about our team. We have a lot of very talented people. I'm very impressed with a lot of the folks inside of our Office of Water. I spent a bunch of time with them just yesterday. So, you know, we certainly are offering ourselves up as a resource.
1: Yeah. I say let's get the water from the Mississippi River dumping into the Gulf of America and send it to the Colorado River. And lastly, Stacey Abrams has indicated in a posting she wants to be the next director of the EPA. Can you imagine Stacey Abrams being the director of the EPA under Kamala Harris?
2: Well, you know, one of the things that I do every day is I limit my power. I limit my power to the single best reading of the law, and I limit my power in a way that limits the power of whoever follows me afterwards. And my decisions are getting litigated. I understand right. Whether I say yes or no, I'm going to get sued.
1: Yeah.
2: But whoever's going to follow me in this position, it's important in a Loper Bright world. The Chevron deference doctrine is gone. That no longer can an administrator sit there, look at federal law and say, well, this law doesn't say I can't, so I guess therefore it must mean that I can. The power is going to continue to get limited every day, but again, it's getting limited to the single best reading of the law. And my message to Congress and others is if you want me to be doing something different, then just change the law. Whatever the law says will follow. We have to make sure whoever follows me as an EPA administrator, whatever the administration is, it's the same exact practice. They are limited to whatever the single best reading of the law is. They have no powers beyond that.
1: What a novel concept. Lee Zeldin, I wish you were elected governor of New York. Hochul's terrible. Maybe she might lose. I doubt it. Democrats won't let that happen. But once again, Lee Zeldin, administrator of the EPA, thanks for coming on the Bill Cunningham Show. And Lee, you're a great American. Thank you very much.
2: Thanks, Bill.
1: And God bless America. Let's continue with more. My comments about the murder of a 7-year-old boy are coming up, and more. I have a person coming up later that was a personal friend of Charlie Kirk, who was murdered almost a year ago. We're going to talk a little bit about Charlie Kirk and more at Showman the Reds, News Radio 7. Bill Cunningham, the Great American, live with you every Sunday night.

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0: Billy Cunningham, the Great American. Of course, school is starting all over America right now. And some of the worst places to be is in an urban district with a public education system in which the teachers really are Marxist indoctrinators and not exactly teachers. Not about reading, writing, and arithmetic. It's about protest power and about maybe Iran or Hamas or maybe some other left-wing cause. And the children are being told and taught to become activists and not to educated students. And that's sad. But right now also in America, there's teaching manuals out there, training labels that call parental authority as oppressive and fascist. And the comments of USPIE, which are United States Parents Involved in Education, for years, leftists in government schools have been undermining parent-child relationships. Teaching kids to disrespect their parents is the key method of doing that. And one of their great representatives is Melanie Curtis. And she is with, of course, USPI. She has a lot of education herself, but also she's been empowered in the real world doing all kinds of things for American businesses. And I said to Melanie off the air, I said, look, I'm glad there's groups and individuals like you fighting this fight, because often I feel sad and demoralized what kids have to go through. And Melanie Curtis, welcome again to the Bill Cunningham Show. And first of all, lay out the difficulties as school is starting, public schools all over America, that parents have finding out what's really happening in their own schools.
1: Oh, that's a really good point, Bill. Thank you very much for having me on. You know, schools have really pushed parents out. They've restricted your involvement. You need to have permission, if you can get it, to enter into the school. When you have your children, you ask your children to bring home textbooks these days, they can't. A lot of their material is on their iPads. And, you know, I found out when I was talking to my nieces who's in school, and I asked her, I said, can you study ahead so that you're prepared? And she said, oh, no, the current chapter of what we're working on is available. So if parents even wanted to sit down and look at a scroll through a textbook that a student is working on, even though it's on the internet, they can't. They can't. It's very restricted access. And so it's very hard for parents to find out what's actually going on in the schools. You know, there's a big move around the country to restrict student use of cell phones during class. Of course, our position is that if teachers want to have those rules, that they should implement them. That it shouldn't be a state law. Right. But one of the things we're worried about is that under protection of state law, teachers could restrict kids. And a lot of what we find out is happening in the schools is because kids take pictures. Kids take videos. Can you believe my teacher is saying this right now? And so it's getting harder and harder for parents to actually find out what's going on in the classrooms.
0: Melanie, one of the aspects is ethnic studies. It's a curricula being implemented in 22 states across the country. They use language such as adultism, which says and depicts standard parental set boundaries as a form of oppression and racism. Somehow, having standards and getting grades is racism, and racist is called acting white. So explain to the American people, what is adultism?
1: Well, this is a really interesting twist on things. Adultism is defined as a bias or prejudice against children, based on the belief that adults are superior and entitled to act upon young people without their agreement. And this is creeping into the perception of the relationship between a parent and a child. And clearly, this is overstepping anybody's authority. In the United States, forever, the relationship between parents and children is sacrosanct. The Supreme Court has upheld that relationship forever. But if you go way back, in the United Nations 1989 Convention on the Rights of the Child, they start the conversation of that the family unit is important. So a lot of people bought into that, but they also talk about oppressors inappropriately putting pressure on children. And now what they're doing is they're putting parents into the category of oppressors. And they're teaching children out of the worldview of critical theory, which is exactly in the whole world, every single relationship can be brought down to an oppressor and the oppressed. and that it is the right of the oppressed to push back and to revolt. And when you don't teach children how to read, you don't teach children how to think, and you do teach children these things, you are clearly undermining the relationship between the parent and the child.
0: In fact, one study indicates that children are being taught to disrespect their parents as a key method of having lack of parental control. And also the idea of transgenderism. That is, I saw this morning, over the last few years in children's hospitals, there's been 4,000 surgeries conducted on children changing their gender, cutting off penises and cutting off breasts. And 4,000 in children's hospitals. And part of that is to convince children through the schools that they were born in the wrong body and they should hide from their own parents. And this leads to depression, harmful outcomes, et cetera. We have a terrible case in Cincinnati, which I've touched on, about this little 7-year-old boy who was in a situation where he was required by his mother and two men posing as women to become a girl. And he fought against that, did not want to become a girl, did not want to be identified as a girl. He was eventually murdered as part of this threesome, one woman and two men, because it appears that he fought the idea that I'm not a girl, I'm a boy, and one of the violent, and I mean extremely violent transgender men beat him to death and put him naked in a closet and tied him and put tape over his body. And that's proliferating throughout the nation, that these schools are teaching children, you might be a furry. You might identify, you're really a cat in a human body, and you have to identify as a cat. Or you're a boy that you're really a girl, but you have boy body parts, in which case you have to cut off your penis. And if you don't go along with it, my God, in this case, it resulted in the murder of a child. So can you address yourself to the issue, what big city schools are doing about transgender rights of children who cannot get a tattoo or drink a beer, but they can have their bodily organs cut off? What are the public schools doing?
1: Well, you're absolutely right. This is a horrific example, and it starts they're starting as young as preschool, introducing the concept that it is possible for a boy to become a girl, a girl to become a boy, and that, you know, you could be born in the wrong body. They introduce these ideas to young children, and then worse, they don't tell the parents. They don't get the parents involved. So if a child at school decides they are, you know, leaning that way, which you think about peer pressure or, you know, wanting to be special, kids might do this just out of that relationship with their peers. And the parents aren't notified. They're not able to deal with the child. I think the example you give is a horrific one, where the mother was involved, because there are cases where parents mistreat their children, but a far majority of parents are the ones who will protect their children from these things, and the schools know it, and that's why they hide this information. And I live in Michigan. We actually had a training video on the internet on our Michigan Department of Education website showing teachers how to enter the fact that a child wants to identify as trans in the student portal information, but to be able to hide it from the parents, but make it visible to substitute teachers so that the teachers would encourage this and use the correct pronouns and name. So the example you gave is horrific, and I really worry what our society is coming to when parents don't protect their own children. But the far, far majority of circumstances are where schools are putting these ideas into children's heads, hiding it from parents, and preventing parents from being able to protect them.
0: In fact, I read cases out of California. It begins as a 4-year-old in which there's video shown to children in preschool in the first and second grade. How do you want to be identified? By what pronoun should you be addressed? And the indication is, in order to be someone, to get some attention, simply announce that you want to be a cat, or you want to be a different gender, one of the 92 different genders. And then instead of reading, writing, and arithmetic, which is terribly important in education, I think we can all agree, What it is an indoctrination center for leftist activists, such as the Hamas war, when public schools are told you can leave at 1 o'clock in the afternoon to march against Israel, or march in favor of killing babies up through the date of birth called abortion, or you can become a furry. You identify as a cat. Therefore, schools will have kitty litter available if you identify as a cat. These are forms of mental illness. It's paranoid schizophrenia with delusional components. And having worked in mental health for a long time, I did commitment hearings for the Attorney General's office and civil commitment hearings. We would never tell someone who's delusional. Guess what? You're right. You are Julius Caesar. You know, you're right. You are Napoleon. You're right. You are Jesus Christ. I'm going to worship you. Nobody in the real world will say to someone who's delusional, your delusion is correct. No one would say, well, I identify as a blind person, so please take out my eyeballs. The medical system would not do that, but they will butcher children who, I'm talking about 14, 13-year-old boys and girls, and take off certain body parts, and you can't buy a beer or get a tattoo without your parents' permission. And if you don't agree in some states, like California or Massachusetts, what happens if the parents find out about this through the schools and they object? They're saying, wait a minute, I don't want that. Is it true that sometimes in California, the state will take in and take your kids away?
1: Oh, absolutely. There are multiple cases of that. Worse yet, they have a policy that if a child wants to go to California from another state, that the Child Protective Services will bring them in and protect them and provide them housing and food and so forth, and then support them in with government money to have these transgender surgeries. States like California are a threat to parents across the country. You know, one of the very important things we believe is you cannot protect your children in the public schools. We just do not believe there's any mechanism parents have in their arsenal to protect their children. For example, I was talking to a friend and I said, what if your son comes home and says, my teacher says I could be a girl? How do you respond to that? So he's honest with you, which is a good. How do you respond to that child? Well, your teacher's mistaken. And the child says, well, if my teacher's mistaken about that, why should I listen to him about anything? Or worse, your teacher's a liar. Oh, well, if my teacher's a liar, you know, what else are they lying about? So why would you send your children to school who have adults in the school who tell them things that aren't true? So our argument is you must not send your children to the government schools. That homeschooling or private schooling are the only answer. And we're really worried that some of these issues, like the court case you were talking about in Ohio with that mother and those two deranged men, are being used to undermine homeschooling, to say that's an example of a case where we can't let parents take care of their own children. But by far and away, parents are the true protectors of children.
0: Melanie Curtis of the U.S. Parent Involved in Education Group. Lastly, I'll ask you this. Where did this come from? Because most of the testing indicates the public school kids in urban areas do extremely poorly on standardized tests. Graduate, there's no such a thing as failing a grade. There's no such a thing like being required to take a test. There's no such a thing as being required to come to school. Truancy laws don't apply anymore. So you don't have to come to school, don't have to take a test. And it indicates that in a good urban district, one-third of the kids can read and write, two-thirds cannot. And some of the bad ones, it's 90% cannot read and write. So where did this come from about activism, about protesting Israel, about support for Hamas, support for abortion, support for transgender rights? Where did all this originate? Where did it come from?
1: It's a long story, but in American education, many years ago, we converted to a German model of education, and that is where you send your kids to school, is required. They're in a classroom with children of the same age, and that teachers, government teachers, are trained to educate children. And this is a model of conformity. It's a model model not of true education, but of conformity. It teaches children to follow rules, to follow authority, to behave, to not step out of the bounds, to only learn what you're taught, to not try to learn more. Right. And over the years, the leftists, and now we can see it in our political arena, truly Marxist, have taken over, and they're in charge of teacher training. They're in charge of the schools of education. They started by just not teaching teachers how to teach kids to read, for example. I mean, the most government school teachers do not know how to teach children to read. And it's a travesty. That's why homeschooling is so successful. It's easy to teach kids to read. All you need to do is really focus on phonics. But they did away with phonics. If you remember that those reading wars came in and out since like the 40s. And so you can see over time, when you look at the education system, this is where it was headed. And it's just getting worse. And again, we strongly recommend, and the other issue is, don't take government money to homeschool or for your private school. Because as soon as you take government money, they will start telling you what to do. If it's just as simple as telling you have to use state certified teachers. Right there, I said that the state certification process teaches teachers to be Marxist. So you cannot take government money for your private school, for your homeschool. You must do it on your own dime. And then we have to press our legislators to reduce funding to government schools commensurate with enrollment. I mean, enrollment is declining across the country, but they still get more money.
0: And it's more expensive. Cincinnati, we have a levy up, and they do a lousy job in education. I don't blame the teachers so much as the parents. The parents and the teachers in many urban areas are just completely overwhelmed, underwhelmed, and they're completely... We have the worst generation of parents right now in American history, and it's getting worse, not better. But once again, Melanie Curtis, USPIE.org, all the information is there, and we're warning the American people what's happening to the next generation that gives birth to people like Mom Donnie and Dr. Abdul, and those are the people, and also Brandon Johnson, the mayor of Chicago. They're all products of this, and this is what we get. But once again, Melanie, you're a great American, and thanks for coming on the Bill Cunningham Show. Thank you, Melanie.
1: Thanks.
0: And God bless you. Let's continue with more.
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0: Barbecue's Big Three season has come down to this. The Big Three Championship is coming to Charlotte. Who will be crowned the Big Three Season 9 champion? 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
2: All right, Billy Cunningham, The Great American. Thanks to Melanie Curtis for coming on. USPIE, United States Parents Involved in Education. And they're a conservative group that's encouraging you to be involved in your children's education by running for the Board of Election, the Board of Education. Go to meetings, express your displeasure with what is not being taught. They should not be indoctrination schools, but educational institutions. And how anyone in California can justify a 4 or 5 year old having to choose a gender and being prepared later, shall we say, for the transition into a different gender is thoroughly despicable. Let's continue with more. Joshua Phillips coming up next from Epoch Times to talk about what's happening as we speak in Japan with the bond market. Bill Cunningham with you and all great Americans every Sunday night.

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5: Tropical storm Lala is battering Hawaii with strong winds and torrential rain. The National Hurricane Center says Lala is now about 200 miles west of Honolulu with top winds of around 65 miles per hour after weakening slightly from hurricane status. At least one person is dead after massive flash flooding swept away homes and knocked out power to thousands on the Big Island of Hawaii. Governor Josh Green says one person died in a storm-related car accident, and officials are urging people to stay off the roads. A tropical storm warning remains in effect for Hawaii County as the system moves across the island chain. Officials in Indonesia say dozens are dead after a massive earthquake reduced buildings to rubble. The magnitude 7.7 earthquake struck eastern Indonesia Saturday morning, triggering landslides, blocking roads, and destroying hundreds of homes. The death toll from the quake is up to 51, and thousands have been evacuated from the region, which has experienced hundreds of aftershocks. Attorney General Todd Blanche says the FBI taking over the investigation into Nancy Guthrie's disappearance may not be the best course of action. Appearing on NBC's Meet the Press on Sunday, Blanche shared his thoughts about the high-profile case.
6: Whether we come in with sharp elbows and take it over, that's not necessarily the right thing to do for her or for anybody.

0: also said that there was no update on the investigation to share publicly. The mother of Today's Show co-anchor Savannah Guthrie was first reported missing on February 1st in Tucson, Arizona. Baseball legend Tommy John is dead at the age of 83. John's agent says he passed away at his home in Florida on Saturday, surrounded by his wife and other family members. After suffering a torn ligament in 1974, he underwent an experimental elbow reconstruction procedure by Dr. Frank Jobe that allowed him to continue his career with the Los Angeles Dodgers. The procedure is known as Tommy John surgery. I'm Rob Martier.
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0: Senator Bill Cassidy is taking aim at President Trump's executive order focused on childhood vaccine schedules. Appearing on ABC's This Week, the Louisiana Republican called the action a stupid thing to do.
6: Now, this is going to drive up the cost of your life, inconvenience you tremendously.
0: Trump said the order would split the childhood MMR vaccine for measles, mumps, and rubella into three shots. The order would also push for all childhood immunizations to be administered at separate medical visits instead of one visit. An employee with the New York Athletic Club is facing charges for allegedly recording people in a bathroom. Lizzie Radabali reports.
7: Investigators claim 33-year-old Ryan Mack of West Nyack placed a hidden recording device inside the restroom of the facility in Pelham. An arrest warrant was issued for Mack back in the beginning of July, but he reportedly traveled to Kansas after the device was found. He was then recently stopped by Kansas Highway Patrol and brought back to Westchester County this past week. Mack is facing charges of unlawful surveillance in the second degree and could face additional counts as the probe continues. In New York, I'm Lizzie Radabali.
0: The FBI has named a New Jersey resident for the first time to its most wanted fraudsters list. His name is Ray Grabado. He's from the Philippines but lived in Hoboken, where the FBI says he ran a Ponzi scheme that defrauded 2,000 investors. It operated between 2018 and 2022, bilking clients, many of them New Jerseyans, out of $650 million. The FBI issued an arrest warrant for Grabado in 2022, but he's been in the wind ever since. Spider-Man is scaling new heights at the box office. Spider-Man Brand New Day has surpassed $2 billion in global ticket sales just 3 weeks after its release. According to Variety, Sony's comic book adventure starring Tom Holland has grossed $785 million in North America and another $1.2 billion overseas. I'm Rob Martier.
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0: 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Now, here's the man who's been recognized as radio's best, the recipient of not one, but two prestigious Marconi Awards for his broadcast excellence, the one and only Bill Cunningham.
1: Billy Cunningham, the great American, and many issues are happening as other things are occurring. I think right now, Jared Kushner and maybe Witkoff are all in Cairo, Egypt, trying to strike a deal somehow using the Egyptians to deal with Hamas and with Iran. Good luck with that. And until the Iranian regime quits having at their central core killing the Jews, killing Americans, death to America, death to Israel, until that crew is gone completely, and nothing's going to change. But more importantly, there's some distant thunder over the horizon about Japan bonds and about liquidity in the American markets. And concerned about that. Plus, of course, China continues to turn off some of our water systems, et cetera, along with Iran, and also looting our treasury because of massive operations, student loans, et cetera, which are all fictitious. These are not our friends. Epic Times senior investigative journalist is Joshua Phillip. And Joshua, welcome again to the Bill Cunningham Show. And first of all, before we talk about all that other stuff, talk to me about Japan. About 2 weeks ago, the Trump administration bailed out the yen, Japanese, so to speak, currency. And people said, why are you doing that? So can you explain to the American people how much risk we're at right now?
2: Well, the Japanese economy was about to implode and they're going to take us down with it. You know, remember, Japan is the largest holder of American debt. You know, a lot of people think, well, China, you know, they control American debt. They could sell it all off and bankrupt us. Not as much as Japan. And they were just about to. What Trump did was basically prevent the global financial crisis by buying that. So maybe not the best thing, but he avoided the worst thing.
1: They hold well over $1 trillion in our debt. And if they start selling $1 trillion worth of our bonds, it would have had a run on the market. I think most average Americans concerned about the price of a gallon of gasoline have no idea what we're talking about. But am I right about that?
2: Yeah, you're right. You're paying a lot more than $4 in gas if that happened. You know, because what it would cause the value of the dollar to go down. You'd be dealing with mass inflation.
1: Wow. And we're still at risk, correct? Because, you know, I've said before, Joshua, I'm not optimistic for the future because of our debt, which is just past $40 trillion. It'll be $50 trillion within the next 4 to 5 years. And we can pay interest on the national debt at the rate of about $3 billion every day, just in interest to pay off the national debt. And if those rates double or go up 30 to 40%, we're going to have to print more and more dollars to pay off the debt caused by Democrats and Republicans. I mean, Trump's a $2 trillion a year deficit kind of a guy, and Biden was $2 trillion a year deficit guy, and Obama doubled the national debt, so it's a pox in both houses. And I would ask, before we talk about what China's doing to our currency and what China's doing and their looting of our treasury, how much risk are we, here we are in the middle of August, how much risk are we at in the next 2 years of massive inflation and a dislocated financial system, and now we're in real trouble?
2: Oh, man. Well, in my opinion, the national debt's a ticking time bomb. As we speak right now, we're spending the equivalent, more than our entire defense budget, just on interest every single year. That means that the equivalent of our entire military budget is not going to anything other than people who hold our debt. It's insane that we're allowing this to happen. And also, as you mentioned, you know, it's not just Democrats, it's Republicans and Democrats. No. A lot of it was post-COVID spending, so that they kept the COVID-level budget even after COVID came to an end.
1: Well, 2019, the federal budget was about $4.5 trillion. After 2 years of COVID, it was $7 trillion, went from $4.5 to $7 trillion. And we were borrowing about $1 trillion on the $4.5. Now we've got to borrow another trillion, along with economic activity, increasing receipts to the federal government. And it's unfathomable that we're put ourselves in this position, that we have to bail out countries that hold our debt, fearing that there will be a run on our banks. And that's what's, yeah. Isn't that going to happen?
2: Well, let's put it this way. If you had a good friend who was spending, you know, I don't know, maybe a quarter of their, you know, of their disposable income every month just paying interest on debt, and they get a new credit card and they pay off their credit card debt with their existing, you know, money, they're buying credit card debt with a new credit card. That's kind of what we do with Japan. We're basically paying credit card debt with a different credit card. You know, we're getting ourselves, we're spending money we don't have to bail out a problem that would have been because we're spending money we don't have, effectively.
1: And there's no stopping it, because if in 28 or 32, a Democrat takes over, AOC or Kamala Harris, first thing they're going to do is bail out cities and states and counties that are blue and red. They're going to issue a lot more debt. They don't have a policy. The Democratic Party doesn't have a policy of reining in spending anywhere. In fact, they want to double down on stupid. And Donald Trump's doing exactly the same thing.
2: Well, so my take is this. The Democratic Socialists, they're working on an entire different idea of what money is. They think they can just tax everybody and take 50%, and it's the billionaires and so on. If you were to tax if you were to seize the money of every billionaire in America, it wouldn't solve your problems. You know, maybe you'd solve it for like, I don't know, maybe a month, but really not that long. It's a lot bigger than just who you tax and how much you tax. It's a lot bigger than that. My take on Trump's model, though, I think what Trump wants to do is bring back American manufacturing. And so he says he's spending money with the purpose of rebuilding the factories. Can he do it in time? I don't know.
1: It's a rush, because if we double the American economy, which, you know, if the economy goes up at 2, 3, 4, 5% a year, that's pretty good. We'd have to double the American economy, 100% increase, not even close to doing that. And that's one of three reasons why I'm not optimistic. Before we talk about China, number one, the debt. We can't keep spending money like we are, and none of the politicians are talking about reining in federal spending or the penny plan. It doesn't happen. Number two, our major cities are in collapse, whether it's New York, Los Angeles, Cincinnati, the Chicago's of the world, Atlanta, total collapse. By that, I mean there's little economic activity, that growth, the spending in the cities are ridiculous. Spending dollars are ridiculous. That the public school system is you can't attend it. They're so bad. Law enforcement is non-existent. There's about 6,000 cops needed in New York City. So the cities are a complete disaster. No great civilization or culture can survive when their 30 or 40 biggest cities are in financial collapse. And thirdly, a moral failure that we have today. You put the deficit along with the city, the structure of the cities, and the lack of ethics, morals, and values, number three. I'm not optimistic. Are you, for the future?
2: Yes and no. I'm optimistic because in my eyes, and you know, you mentioned this briefly. In my eyes, the things that's kind of draining the real coffers of the United States is fraud, getting ripped off by other countries, subsidizing cheap prices of cars in Japan, and subsidizing cheap prices, for example, of medications for all of Europe, most of the developing world, Canada. Bad trade deals with almost every country on earth. We're trading at a deficit with almost every single country. The offshoring of American factories, just about every country, you know, keeping very little for ourselves, the handing out of H-1Bs, the fact that, you know, you have entire countries in Latin America and a third, like Ecuador, they're a third of their economy is just from American remittances. People coming here, working, sending in homes, spending our economy. We're letting ourselves get drained. We're letting ourselves get ripped off. They say that the amount of money stolen only through fraud, not even including Social Security fraud, is over $500 billion a year just from the United States.
1: Well, you have a column about what China's doing. Describe what the Chinese plan is to loot the American treasury, and they're very successful at it. This doesn't count the malware inside of our electrical grid or water systems, turning off water systems or turning off electrical grid. That's still malware, still available. But what are the Chinese doing to loot the treasury on an industrial level?
2: Well, the Chinese Communist Party is running most of these scams. I shouldn't say most of them. They're running some of the largest scams. The CCP is a kleptocracy. Which is basically a mafia government. It's government whose main line of operations is criminality. And what they've done is they've created an alternate global economy based also around criminality, a kleptocracy. So for example, you can't get into power unless you're corrupt. You can't get into power unless you kind of get your hands dirty. if they go and do business deals, for example, they go to Africa to make business deals, they do what they call castle diplomacy. They build these corrupt officials, literal like castles, is a form of bribery. If they go and make deals in Latin America, 10% of the budget goes to bribery. If America sanctions a country, if we sanction a country, you know, selling arms or getting involved in the drug trade or running a cartel, the CCP is there with welcoming arms, telling them, you know, join our alternate financial system. America can't touch you here. And they protect these criminal regimes. In terms of the scam centers, so the CCP is running scam centers, or the Chinese mafia organizations that were running scam centers all around the East Asian, Southeast Asian region. So Laos, Cambodia, you know, all those countries, effectively, and China, of course, too. And these are people doing the spam calls to your grandma, calling her up saying, you know, your son has been kidnapped. People calling up, you know, people on, for example, or emailing people, for example, sending a thing saying, you know, click this link, or, you know, you've been billed $500. If you want to contest this payment, click this button or call this number. And people are getting scammed for billions and billions and billions of dollars every single year. What is interesting, though, is Trump's actually going after some of this. This and not only that, they've gone after several centers tied to the Chinese, but across the board, they've now actually discovered, I believe, over $220 billion in fraud, which is still shy of the $500 billion they believe is being stolen from the United States, but still a pretty good chunk.
1: Yeah, the Social Security Administrator testified that in Social Security, fictitious claims, dead people, is well over $100 billion. The Medicare Director said well over $200 billion. The Medicaid Director said it's probably 30% of the whole budget, like daycare for old folks, is a fraud, which is another $200 billion. Throw in 10% fraud in the defense industry. I think the $500 billion a year, Joshua Phillip of Epic TV, is small. I think it's closer to $1 trillion that we're bleeding. And at least J.D. Vance and the Trumpsters trying to do something about it. It is difficult. It is hard. But I know that in the blue cities and blue states, you can't get information from them. They're being sued in federal court now to get the voter rolls to determine whether or not there's actually live or dead people that are voting. And also those getting SNAP benefits. There's massive fraud in SNAP benefits. Massive. And the blue states, yep, won't give information. You know, it's paid for by the feds, but it's administered by the states. So California and the other 18 blue states will not share with Washington the SNAP beneficiaries, which means they know the fraud's going on. And there's no effort by the Democrats because it's a form, in a sense, of reparations. So many are, shall we say, are persons of color. 13% of Americans are African American, pay 6% of the taxes and get 32% of the benefits. And so it is viewed more or less as justified. Let the fraud continue, but it's a fraud. And they sell SNAP benefits, EBD cards, maybe at 40 or 50 cents on the dollar and get cash. It's a massive fraud. The major problem with poor folks is not malnutrition, it's obesity. We're the only country in the world where the poor people are obese, because of the systems that we feed them. And what's the motivation for blue state governors like in California or Oregon or Healy, Massachusetts, who signed that bill to allow babies to be killed in utero up to 9 months? There's no motivation by these blue state governors in order to correct anything, is there? What's the motivation?
2: If you were to ask me what the motivation is, I'd say it's the Cloward-Piven strategy. I think the motivation is to basically draw America into a big enough financial crisis where so many people are dependent on the government that they have to establish a type of universal basic income, which, you know, has been talked about since the 70s. And I think a lot of it also ties into foreign interests. They want to weaken the United States. They want to have a type of global equity where, you know, basically America is being drained and, you know, third world countries are being propped up using our money. It's kind of basically a global wealth distribution program. From the United States, from the Western world, to the entire third world, and we see it, frankly. You know, even if people are on welfare, they're legally in America allowed to send some of that money home. So it's not even like we're just paying welfare to people here. We're paying welfare to their families in the third world, which is utterly insane.
1: And you said Ecuador's one third. Mexicans get about $50 billion a year from the American taxpayer, many remittances, et cetera. And Donald Trump and J.D. Vance trying to ferret out some possible. Before I let you go, talk about what happened now. Headline about America scaling back its military reduce joint exercises with South Korea. Why is that?
2: So my take is probably a bit different than what most people will say. I think Trump just pulled a quick one on South Korea. So basically, South Korea, Trump says we're not going to do military exercises with them going forward. We have one scheduled. He's going to do minimum effort with it because he can't get out of it. But he's basically saying, South Korea, how dare you? Basically keep this going on, saying North Korea is a threat. Trump says he's got no problem with Kim Jong-un in North Korea. I think the deeper context is this. South Korea right now has been saying they're going to kind of try to normalize relations with North Korea. So they're already doing that. My take is, as Trump mentions at the bottom of his post on Truth Social, where he lays this whole thing out, is this is really because Trump's saying, look, we're tired of propping up your military and you give nothing in return. Because Trump asked them to assist in the, you know, whole issue with the Middle East right now with Iran, and South Korea said no. So I think Trump's saying, look, why are we helping prop up your military if you don't do anything for us? And I think it's really about that.
1: Whatever it is, we live in treacherous times, Joshua Phillip. I look at the world today and I'm thinking, how would we be if Kamala Harris and Tim Walz were in charge of American foreign policy? Imagine the road not taken. And obviously the next nominee is probably going to be either AOC or Kamala Harris. And so, Kamala Harris only lost by 1.5 percentage points, 1.5 to Donald Trump. And now she's going to pull an Adlai Stevenson and come back again. No one else is even close. They're not going to go to a clown like Pete Buttigieg or the governor of California or the governor of Illinois. That's Pritzker. That's not going to happen. And so likely it's going to be Kamala Harris again. And I can only imagine her foreign policy and the depth of her understanding. And now you talk about what's going to happen to our budget, to our economy under someone like that. And it's beyond frightening because I think then we're done. We're absolutely done.
2: Yeah, well, people think it's bad right now. Trump's the one trying to fix it, in my opinion. So if you get someone who's not trying to fix it, it's going to get a whole lot worse.
1: At least he's trying. He's doing his damnedest. No tax on tips, no tax on Social Security, no tax on overtime, the southern border, building back up the military. I look around, I see all these positive things happening, none of which would be happening under the Democrats. At least he's trying, but the poor guy's 80 years old, has too many Big Macs and Diet Cokes, and I just hope he completes his term. Well, we got to run, Joshua Phillip, Epic Times. It's all right there. Once again, thanks for coming on the Bill Cunningham Show, and Joshua, you're a great American. Thank you very much.
2: My pleasure. Thank you.
1: Well, let's continue with more. We'll continue to follow what's happening in the markets. And the reason we, quote, bailed out Japan, they were about to dump our debt. And that would have caused interest rates to skyrocket. And so understanding what's happening is important to know the results of our foreign policy. Let's continue with more. Bill Cunningham, The Great American, with you every Sunday night.

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3: Hi, Billy Cunningham, the Great American. Good to hear from Joshua Phillip. And one of my great websites I look at almost daily is Epoch Times, E-P-O-C-H. They're wonderful. And he pointed out that the difficulties in Japan could sweep across the world because they hold over $1 trillion of our debt. And if they sell our bonds, it's going to cause a bank run, which is not good for the economy. Continue to monitor that. Right now, things are not looking that bad as I speak tonight. Let's continue with more. Bill Cunningham with you every single day.

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13: Dr. Maselli, welcome again to the Bill Cunningham Show. First of all, Dr. Maselli, can you, you have a posting up about the wolves in white coats, how doctors and hospitals pushed and profited from the fraud of gender medicine. Explain that to the American people.
14: Absolutely, and thanks for having me, Bill.
13: Yes, sir.
14: This report is really a wake-up call. It shows so much in terms of the breakthrough in our mission to protect American kids from transgender industrial complex. Yeah, I think it goes back to the question, how did this madness even be allowed to happen? It's just been out of control. And I think one of the things that we notice for the most part is that it was driven by profit pressure from medical societies, and politics, frankly, from the Biden administration.
13: Can you explain the medical codes? We have, I think, a great children's hospital here in Cincinnati, but I've read some reporting that the children's hospital here would recode certain medical procedures to mask their true intent to get paid. Explain what to the American people, what is a diagnostic or a medical code?
14: Absolutely. So a diagnostic code is what you would find on your visit or on your bill related to the diagnosis that you have, whether it's high blood pressure, whether it's diabetes, or in this case, whether it's gender dysphoria. But what we've seen here is that there's reason to believe that some providers are actually diagnosing kids with a physical condition that they don't have in order to get paid for these gender procedures. And I think, for example, you can look at diagnosis like precocious puberty. This is a diagnosis that we should see in kids that are 6, 7, 8 years old. This is not a diagnosis that you'd expect to find in 13-year-olds or 14-year-olds. But what the HHS report shows, it shows that we're seeing this diagnosis of precocious puberty in these 13, 14, 15-year-old kids. It doesn't make any sense. That's supposed to be an early onset of puberty. You wouldn't see it after someone has gone through puberty. And so it raises a lot of suspicion that this diagnosis code is being used for fraudulent reasons or potentially fraudulent reasons. And that's exactly why this report and the appendix of it with a list of hospitals is being referred to the Office of Inspector General for further investigation.
13: As far as Chloe Cole, I've watched her testify in the Congress. Can you tell us the history of Chloe Cole and what the Chloe Cole Act would do?
14: Yes, Chloe is a detransitioner. She's someone who unfortunately had gone through the transition process when she was a young girl. And frankly, much as many detransitioners, she was sort of pushed into this modality, into this medicalization. We know that kids are struggling. They're young, they're vulnerable, they're going through gender confusion, and they're going to doctors seeking help. And what unfortunately is happening is that these doctors are pushing them toward this pathway of puberty blockers, prostate hormones, and surgeries. And Chloe is one who can tell you herself that she ended up on the medications, had one of the surgeries as well. But she speaks from the heart, and I think it's so important for us to listen to the voice of detransitioners, people who have been just so harmed by the medical system, and to make sure that we can do what's right. And as part of that, there is the Chloe Cole Act that is in Congress. And one of the key modalities that act is looking at is to make sure that there's a private right of action. Unfortunately, kids might not realize that they've made a terrible mistake until years and years later. And the statute of limitations runs out on those kids in terms of their ability to obtain justice. And so I think it's just important for us to understand this and recognize this and make sure that we can support detransitioners, that they can seek justice after they've been harmed by a system that should have helped them when they were coming to them as a vulnerable kid.
13: Dr. Kurt Maselli, do no harm. As far as why this is happening, can you tell us, you're like a regular doctor, I can't imagine Hippocratic Oath, first do no harm. You got a 13, 14, 15-year-old who's having some mental difficulties called gender dysphoria. They are delusional. They do not believe that their heart and soul is in the right body, that somehow a different body would solve the problem. And medical, I have great respect for my doctors, and I'll follow them almost insipidly, whatever they say I'm going to do. But why do the medical profession, I guess, 10 or 15 years ago, and these are bright, intelligent men and women who know you cannot change XX or XY. A cheek swab tells you if you're XX or XY, if you're a boy or a girl, male or female. Well, why did doctors, thousands of doctors, were they taught this in medical school, that somehow a person could verbally express the idea that I'm in the wrong body and to have a decision made by a child, I guess in cooperation with the parents and the medical community, that this is the resolution of your problem. Can you tell me that this is so weird? This is so unusual. Why did doctors fall for it? Why did doctors still do it today?
14: It's a great question that you asked, Bill, and it's one that we need to consider, and it's one that the HHS report considers as well. It looks at the fact that there's just been tremendous pressure in medical societies, oftentimes coming from activists and primarily from the World Professional of Association of Transgender Health, WPATH. It has pushed guidelines that have promoted the medicalization of these kids. And unfortunately, these activists have become very active within medical societies, within medical associations within the United States, and they have pushed this agenda. It's been extraordinarily harmful, and they've done it under the guise of quote unquote medical necessity, when none of this is medically necessary. What we need is to provide competent and compassionate mental health care. We need to appropriately assess our children, our individuals, to make sure that we are treating their psychiatric needs, that we're taking care of the depression, the anxiety that is often comorbid with the gender dysphoria that they have, that we're addressing the traumas that they're going through, the social media pressures. We've sort of lost all of that. And unfortunately, we've allowed the activist community to drive the agenda. And I think, frankly, some physicians have been afraid to speak up. This has become, in some respects, a quote-unquote human rights issue, when it's not that at all. The key is that we want to help kids through their difficulty and the challenges that they're having, and that doesn't entail medicalizing them and then having them end up on these lifelong interventions that cause irreparable harm.
13: Like Chloe,
14: and then there's the profit motive.
13: There's billions of dollars paid out the last 10 years, and I would assume if things don't go right in election in 2028, and if Kamala Harris wins, or AOC, my Lord, forgive us, is the president, all this goes out the window, what Donald Trump is doing. And we're going to have transitioning on demand, and it's going to be paid for by the taxpayer. It's going to be awful. Hey, do you have some idea what percentage of young boys and girls become men and women that have buyer's remorse, that say, I shouldn't have done this, this was a serious mistake, saying to their mom and dad, why didn't you protect me? Saying to your pediatrician, why didn't you protect me? Saying to children's hospitals, why didn't you protect me? Any idea what percent we're dealing with here saying they made a terrible mistake?
14: You know, we don't know the definitive percentage, but we do know that more and more children are coming out as young adults, recognize the mistake that was made. And again, these are kids that were sold a false bill of goods. There was no reflection on the psychological experiences that they were going through, or the social media influences and pressures that they were under. And what we're finding is that many of these children, now as young adults who regret what they've gone through, are abandoned by these same gender clinics that push them into transition. And I think that's why it's so important that when we see the settlement with Texas Children's Hospital, that they will have to open up a detransition clinic. That's going to be so important in recognizing and telling folks that we can provide treatment. We can help you for your detransition. It won't be until this October of 2026 that we'll actually have diagnosis codes to account for detransition. So we had worked for them at Do No Harm. We work with the CDC to get them into the diagnostic lexicon. And we're excited to report that we will have detransition code in the diagnostic lexicon. And I think that's, just one step to recognize that these individuals are not invisible, that we need them to come out of the shadows to help them through the struggles that they have, whether that's through the medical issues they're dealing with, the hormonal issues that they're dealing with, or the psychological struggles that they have. I think many of these folks, unfortunately, have been so harmed by the medical system that they really have gone into the shadows. And it's important to recognize their voice, and we're seeing more and more of that. So I think we will find an answer to the question that you've asked, but right now it's truly unknown. But we do see more and more children coming out.
13: First, Do No Harm. What's your thought, Dr. Maselli, of a 25 or 30-year-old, of course, no longer a child, that has a mental illness, is called delusion, and they insist on being called a different gender than they are? There's two genders, men and male and female. And if a 25 or 30-year-old says, I'm a male, but I'm really a female, I was born, my chromosomes are X or XY, I want to change it to XX. Well, what's your view of an adult going through the transition process?
14: I think adults are very different from children in terms of the ability to give consent and that. But I think it's also important that we have the appropriate workup for the adult to make sure that we're treating any comorbid psychiatric illness, that we have the appropriate safeguards at hand. It's something that is important for us to consider in terms of just being diligent in the diagnosis and appropriate in the treatment. But certainly, you know, one of the key differences between a child and adult is that ability to give consent. But again, from a professional perspective, as a physician, it's absolutely critical that we make sure that we're doing everything to treat the mental health challenges that the individual might be going through, and not ignoring those issues.
13: And so if an adult determines that I'm in the wrong body and I want the medical profession, my employer, Medicaid to pay for this, if that adult would say, you know, I'm delusional, and I think I identify as a blind person. Dr. Maselli, I want you to take out my eyeballs. You wouldn't do it. If an adult said, you know what, I identify as a paraplegic, please sever my spinal cord. You wouldn't do that. But if a 25-year-old says, I identify, I'm delusional as a female when I'm a male, why would the medical profession acknowledge and go along with a delusion that's not real?
14: I think it's so important in those cases to make sure that we are treating all of the underlying mental health conditions that the person is suffering from and going through. And I think that, you know, there are providers who will certainly do that in terms of providing that level of care. I think at the same time, you know, in terms of taxpayers having to pay for these situations and such, I think that's a very different question as opposed to what one may do on an individual basis. But ultimately, yeah, as a professional, you know, when I look at my ethics, and certainly as a psychiatrist, it's just absolutely critical for me to make sure that the mental health wellness of that person is being addressed and treated, and not to ignore the depression, the anxiety, and the other challenges they might be going through.
13: It would be impossible for someone in a psychiatric emergency condition or a schizophrenic with delusional components to have everyone else around them acknowledge their delusion. If someone says, look, I'm a giraffe, I don't have to act as if look up 15 feet. If someone says, I am the Christ, I won't get down on my knees and say, you are Jesus. If someone says, look, I'm a female, but I'm, and biologically I'm a male. I think it's absurd that we have to play into their mental illness and act as if their delusion is real. Telling someone in delusional condition that your delusions are accurate, or that you can fly off the top of the Rocky Mountains, go ahead, and we'll take them up there to watch them jump. Nobody would ever do that. But somehow the last 5 or 10 years, we're in this delusion ourselves that if someone self-identifies as something they're not, I have to act as if they are. You know what I'm saying?
14: Absolutely. And I think, Bill, it gets to the origin of your question, is understanding the biological reality and to recognize that there is male and female. And these are the, you know, the essence of who we are, of where humanity has been since the dawn of day. And it's important for us to understand those truths. And it's critical for medical schools to be teaching those truths as well.
13: Do they?
14: To be grounded in science, to be grounded in biology.
13: Do they do they teach in medical school that there's two genders or 92 genders?
14: I think, unfortunately, in some schools, you'll hear about the gender universe, and you'll hear about these other modalities. I mean, we just did a report related to Colorado and Shaw. And saw curriculum evidence that showed conveyance of this gender ideology on young people, on kids, even as young as 5-year-old.
13: Ridiculous.
14: So this is something that needs to get out of the medical curriculum. We need to focus on the science, on the biology, and on the reality.
13: On reality and not delusion. All right, we got to run. Dr. Maselli, you're the best at this. DoNoHarm.org. DoNoHarm.org. Dr. Maselli, you're a great American, and thanks for coming on the Bill Cunningham Show. Thank you, Doc.
14: I appreciate it, Bill.
13: God bless you. Let's continue with more. If I have a delusion, treat the delusion. Don't act as if you don't have a delusion. I have to treat you some way that you're not, because then I'm part of your delusion. I'm not part of your delusion. Bill Cunningham, The Great American, live with you every Sunday night.
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13: Billy Cunningham, the Great American. Thanks for listening tonight. We'll continue to monitor the events in Japan. There's some speculation that they were going to dump over $1 trillion of assets, which are our bonds that they buy. They're the number one buyer of our bonds. And seemingly that's been perhaps overcome because of the activities tonight. And we'll see how the markets open tomorrow. Right now, the Dow Jones future is going to be down about a little less than a half of 1%. But we'll see what develops from that and more. Plus, I want to thank Lee Zeldin for coming on tonight, Administrator of the EPA, to talk about the future and things of that character. And also Dr. Kurt Maselli of Do No Harm, what's being taught in the medical schools. And that in order to be a doctor today, you generally must adhere to DEI principles, including transgenderism as some sort of a right. And so I think the comments of Dr. Maselli were particularly good. But this is the funny season. This is the peculiar season when a defeated Michigan Democrat, Haley Stevens, Democratic Congresswoman, demands in Michigan

0: convention in Detroit in a few weeks, as long as Hassan Piker and Dr. Abdul are there. And of course, they will be there. So when Jews are excluded from the public domain, and Jews are called upon for their death and destruction at the hands of these radical Islamists, these are difficult times in America. What we have to understand, that there's two nations on God's green earth representing, shall we say, Judeo-Christian values. That's the United States of America and Israel. So when the Jewish Democratic sitting attorney general is unsafe going to the Democratic convention in Michigan, that is a serious problem. Thanks for listening tonight. We'll continue to follow this, and I'll see you next Sunday night. Phil Cunningham, The Great American, with you every Sunday night.
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6: At least one person is dead and tens of thousands are without power as tropical storm Lala continues to lash Hawaii. According to the latest update from the National Hurricane Center, the storm is about 240 miles west of Honolulu with maximum sustained winds of about 65 miles an hour. Governor Josh Green says one person died in a storm-related car accident, and officials are urging people to stay off the roads. Torrential rain caused widespread flooding and mudslides on the Big Island of Hawaii. Officials are warning of life-threatening surf and rip current conditions across the island chain. President Trump's directing the Pentagon to scale back joint military exercises with South Korea, saying the decision is linked to Seoul's refusal to participate in U.S.-Israeli actions against Iran. In a Truth Social post, Trump wrote that although the drills could not be fully canceled at this stage, he wasn't happy the U.S. had agreed to take part and highlighted his, quote, very good relationship with North Korean leader Kim Jong-un. He argued the exercises are costly and send a totally inappropriate and hostile message to a country that he said has been unthreatening and respectful throughout his presidency. ABC News is reporting actress Hayden Panettiere is dead at the age of 36. Mark Mayfield has more.
7: Her cause of death is unknown. The actress was best known for her role as the indestructible cheerleader Claire Bennett on the NBC sci-fi series Heroes, Juliet Barnes in the musical drama Nashville, and as Kirby Reed in the Scream horror franchise. I'm Mark Mayfield.
6: Researchers in Finland say drinking coffee could help with a leaner physique. The study from the University of Oulu found people who regularly drink coffee were likely to have a leaner body composition with less body fat and increased muscle mass. While the study did find a link between coffee consumption and less body fat, the research doesn't prove the beverage directly reduces fat or builds muscle. Researchers also noted that higher coffee intake was linked to lower levels of 3 amino acids associated with insulin resistance, along with a higher risk of diabetes. I'm

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0: Kentucky Governor Andy Beshear says he's heard nothing back from Senator Mitch McConnell following requests about his health. Beshear made the comment on CBS's Face the Nation.
5: All he needs to do is call into this show for 2 minutes or Fox News for 2 minutes or do a video for 2 minutes to the people he's supposed to serve. But you know what? He absolutely refuses to do it.
0: Beshear also took aim at Senate Majority Leader John Thune, saying he has a duty to make sure all of his senators have the capacity to serve. The last update from McConnell came earlier this month when the senator said he'd been discharged from a rehab center to continue his recovery at home. Attorney General Todd Blanche says the FBI taking over the investigation into Nancy Guthrie's disappearance may not be the best course of action. Blanche shared his thoughts on NBC's Meet the Press.
6: Whether we come in with sharp elbows and take it over, that's not necessarily the right thing to do for her or for anybody.
0: Blanche also said there was no update on the investigation to share publicly. The mother of today's show, co-anchor Savannah Guthrie, was first reported missing on February 1st in Tucson, Arizona. The FBI is offering up to a $100,000 reward for information in the case. A new survey finds nearly half of American workers say they'll never be able to fully retire. Jennifer Kuiper has details.
7: The 2026 Retirement Expectations Survey from financial services company Thrivent says retirement fears are high. The survey of more than 2,000 American adults has found only 58% of workers think they'll have enough money to retire on time, and 36% of workers expect to have to continue earning a paycheck in retirement. I'm Jennifer Kuiper.
0: At the box office, Spider-Man Brand New Day has surpassed $2 billion in global ticket sales just 3 weeks after its release. Variety says the film has grossed $785 million in North America, another $1.2 billion overseas. The newest Spider-Man is one of only eight films to reach that $2 billion milestone. I'm Tammy Trujillo.
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8: 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Now, it's Red Eye Radio. Gary McNamara and Eric Harley talk about everything from politics to social issues and news of the day. Whether you're up late or you're just starting your day, welcome to the show. 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
11: 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He is Eric Harley and I'm Gary McNamara.
12: Hi.
11: Why we are doomed?
12: We haven't said that in a while.
13: Just one more reason as to why we are doomed.
11: Why we are doomed.
12: Yeah.
11: CBS News poll. Would you approve? Oh, by the way, good morning and all that other crap.
13: Yeah, blah, blah, blah. Happy weekend with the station that cares. Yada, yada, yada. Exactly. We're here for you. Blah, blah, blah. Always thinking of you, the listener.
11: Right. Good weekend, everything else. It's hot in Texas.
13: More heat this week.
11: Right, exactly.
13: Blah, blah, blah. Everybody forgetting it's August, apparently. Blah, blah, blah.
11: All right. CBS News poll. Would you approve or disapprove of government price controls? Approve. Democrats, 75%. Independents, 62%. Republicans, 54% of Republicans answered that question. Would you approve or disapprove of government price controls? This is the problem with the Republican Party that we have talked about for the longest time. You know, this is the, you know, in 2006, and again, in I have voted in every Republican primary. As I said, the last time I think I remember voting for a Democrat was a highway department supervisor, but I think the Republican was charged with the crime. This goes way, way, way, way back years ago. He was charged with some kind of crime. It was just, but that was 30, 40 years ago.
13: Yeah.
11: As we have said all along, if I was a Republican and somebody said, you're a rhino, I'd go, absolutely I am.
13: Uh-huh.
11: I'm way more conservative as to where the populist liberal portion of the Republican Party is going.
13: Oh, yeah.
11: I'd wear that with a badge of pride. And if you're somebody who's saying, I'm not a rhino, I'm a Republican because I promote liberal ideology, well, then that should be a badge of shame.
13: Yeah.
11: For you.
13: Right.
11: 54% of Republicans believe in price controls. And it was fascinating because I was looking at some of the debate going back and forth on social media. And somebody's, a bunch of people have posted it. But the first one I saw was Frank Luntz. I was on the plane coming back. And by the way, you know, flying back from New York on a Sunday morning is a great time to do show prep.
13: Oh, yeah.
11: There's nothing to bother me at all.
13: Yeah.
11: But when I saw Frank Luntz, you know, was talking about, and somebody sat there and said, because I think Frank Luntz said this show's majority are for price caps. Mm-hmm. And somebody wrote, see, you're just an idiot. It's price controls, not price caps.
13: Oh, well, that's completely different.
11: It's like, hey, this guy just got blasted by everyone. What are you talking about?
13: Wow.
11: Wow. You know, but you look at it, and we said it all along. You know, what's one of the price caps that both people that are viewed like Josh Hawley as a conservative, what's the price cap he's talked about?
13: On credit cards.
11: Capping the interest rate on credit cards to 10%.
13: Yep.
11: Right. And, you know, and it just shows you how economically illiterate. If you say you're for government price controls and you're a Republican, you have no clue as to how economics works. Zero, none. You have no history. Now, look, the Democrats and independents, Democrats are crazy. Republicans aren't supposed to be crazy. They're not supposed to be completely and totally ignorant as to how economics works.
13: Well, inevitably, it was going to get to this point. Inevitably, as they moved the Republicans further and further left, we were going to get to this point to see these kind of numbers. Yeah. And that's what you're seeing.
11: Well, when you have President Trump promoting proudly the government taking equity in corporations instead of saying, just let them fail.
13: Right.
11: Let them fail.
13: Right.
11: Let them fail.
13: Right.
11: Let them fail. When you have both J.D. Vance and the president promoting the fact that the government should have equity and ownership in large corporations like AI, as we said, there's going to be a price to pay down the road for that because now you've made it easier for Democrats to promote and say, they're calling us communist socialists. My God, your two biggest leaders in the Republican Party are talking socialism and communism as a good thing.
13: Yes.
11: And there's no revolt in the Republican Party at all. Everybody's completely and totally silent.
13: Yep. Yep. I mean, you would think there would be a big back and forth on social media about this, and it really didn't play out that way. And it doesn't play out. It didn't play out that way because more and more you see the Republican Party and you ask yourself, like, on Capitol Hill, why are our representatives, why are the GOP members of the Senate going further and further left? It used to be that, you know, we had a few to worry, just a couple, two, three, maybe four to worry about in the Senate. You know, Susan Collins, Murkowski, the same old, But now, you get now very clearly where the party is going further and further left. And I don't see a big pushback on this.
14: No.
13: I mean, you'll see a nudge here and there.
14: Mm-hmm.
13: You know, we need to primary Susan Collins or Murkowski, and it's like,
14: with what?
13: Well, who are you going to put in there? Because we have said this, it's the same thing as with term limits. Well, who do you think the rank and file are going to vote for? They want the people. The Murkowski and Collins keep winning because the people support it.
14: Yeah.
13: If in Missouri, those people feel like Josh Hawley, that's the reason Josh Hawley won.
14: Yeah.
13: He's not one of those crazy Democrats. Maybe he is. He goes back to his predecessor.
14: Goes back, but no, we know Eric knows he's not a Democrat. We're going back. What's her name? I can't think of her name at the moment. I can see her face. I can't think of her name.
13: Oh, she's not one of those. She's not one of those crazy Democrats.
14: Claire McCaskill. Thanks.
13: Yeah, and so it's funny because I had to repeat the commercial in my head. I had to actually go through the commercial script in my head because we referred to the commercial. Claire McCaskill was running, and she wanted to separate herself from the rest of the Democrats, and she had these two guys talking, you know, well, hi, Bob. Hi, Bill. Who are you going to vote for? I'm voting for Claire McCaskill. She's not one of those crazy Democrats. And we said, look, this is how it works. Those words were coming back in their internal call-outs. Crazy Democrats. We don't like the crazy Democrats. Well, apparently they do, because Josh Hawley won.
14: But everything is relevant. Well, on a lot of stuff, the culture wars, he's not.
13: Yeah,
14: And by the way, at that point, that was basically, let's be intellectually honest, that was on the culture wars.
13: Oh, yeah, sure.
14: That was more on the culture wars, because there is nothing when you look at the fiscal situation in the United States right now. Mm-hmm. There is nothing where you could sit there and you can say that the Democrats are, well, I guess you can now say the Democrats are crazy on it. The Republicans, when it comes to spending, are approaching crazy.
13: Well, but this is the thing. If you're if you're at the point where you're pushing for government control of profits for corporations.
14: Oh, yeah. I was talking more about the debt budget,
13: that's,
14: whatever.
13: That, to me, you're in crazy Democrat territory.
14: Yeah.
13: And so, you know, this is exactly what happens when, I won't say when the public allows, I was about to say that, but no, this is where the public is. And more, and if you get more and more support for socialism, I expect to hear the words single payer system again. We'll hear somebody talk about it. How far it will go, I don't know. But we will definitely hear that discussion in 28.
14: You know, when you're as old as I am, and you remember
13: and
14: the 70s.
13: Really, really, really, and, really, really, really old.
14: And you remember the 70s.
13: You don't buy green bananas.
14: And the price controls, the price caps on gasoline. What happened?
13: Well, it kept the prices high.
14: The prices were capped,
13: mm-hmm.
14: But what happened? You had lines a mile long.
13: Yeah, yeah.
14: You had odd even days where you could go. There was a gasoline shortage,
13: and
14: when you put price controls on, you get less of the product. every single time in recorded economic history, you get less available to you.
13: And you don't get the, there is no requirement for them to drop the price down. Only competition dictates that you should do that.
14: Right.
13: Hawaii started that.
14: Yep.
13: Hawaii started that when Hawaii started the whole price controls, price caps on gasoline, on fuel. Well, the prices hovered right near that cap, where in other parts of the nation, and I do understand,
14: yeah,
13: it is different in Hawaii because everything's more expensive, given that they have to ship everything to the islands. But they kept those prices close to the cap,
14: yeah,
13: for as long as that cap was in place. And as long as you do that, as long as you create these rules, okay, let's go back to credit card companies. Cap it at 10%. What does that mean? Credit lines for a lot of people go away completely. And then for the people who have been responsible with their credit lines, paid everything on time, they've used their credit cards for whatever it is, their miles, or it's maybe more secure because the credit card companies, you know, will protect you and have protection when it comes to fraud, that kind of thing. Anytime you see a situation like that, there's going to be a drawdown of credit lines so people don't have, in the case of an emergency, you have a flat tire, you have something go on, and you need to spend $500 to $1,000. Now, you can say, well, then they should have $1,000 in savings. Yeah, true. But that's not the way it works. And so when credit lines are drawn down, what happened when we saw the Democrats basically approach such an idea? You saw the payroll loan companies pop up all over the U.S. And they're charging, I don't know what the interest rate is on those.
14: A poll of Groundwork Collaborative and Project Borrowers shows nearly two-thirds of U.S. voters, 64%, support capping credit card interest rates at 10%, even if it reduces card rewards or tightens approval. However, other surveys like Wallet Hub poll show lower general backing when factoring in strict credit card restrictions. When you actually say, okay, here's what's, when you simply say, well, we're going to lower it to 10%, we love it. Now, we know what happened during the credit card Bill of Rights. Remember when they were capping late fees and stuff like that?
13: Yeah.
14: Millions of people lost their credit card.
13: And payday loans came about.
14: And payday, exactly. Well, they were there already, but I mean, they increased. And then it was like, well, payday loans are out there charging, you know, you shouldn't be charging whatever it'd be, 30% for a late fee here or whatever the fee would be. Mm-hmm. Oh, okay, let's go for 400% APR for a payday loan.
13: Right.
14: But why? Because the president has said it too. Remember, he agreed with Josh Hawley.
13: Oh, yeah.
14: Why didn't they do it? It would have affected retail consumerism in the market. That's the one strong point over the last year and a half, has been people are still spending money by using their credit cards, and credit card is credit card debt, retail debt like that has skyrocketed. If you take that out, you seriously affect the economy, is their fear.
13: Well, and we can, if you want to, you know, narrow it down to just the recent years, the COVID years up until now. And Jamie Dimon talked about this because as the CEO of Chase Bank, JP Morgan Chase, they're able to monitor how much people have in savings. And the savings started to build when people didn't have to spend money on commuting because they were working from home. They were giving government money because of COVID. And their savings started to build. As that savings was drawing down, and I think it was between December of 22 and summer of 23, if I recall correctly. But he said in the next 6 months, that savings basically is going to be depleted by the average person. What happens after savings are depleted? Because if you're counting on the savings to supplement your income, it's not necessarily frivolous spending. You're not going out and just, you know, buying things that you don't need. You're filling in the budget gap. And when you run out of that money in savings, you're going to start turning to credit cards. And credit card use has gone up dramatically. You know, again, if you keep it relative to what we have seen. Look, the credit card use in the 80s is really what boomed the mall industry. For those under the age of 60, a mall was a building that had multiple stores in it. And they, each of the department stores decided to then pair with financial arms, and they used to extend credit, but it was a card that you had to use in their store. You couldn't use their credit card across the hall in the other stores. And it was actually a great marketing tool, but people spent like crazy. It expanded the economy. You can say whether or not it's a good idea personally to spend and create that kind of debt. But if you're talking about the economy, you want to draw it down in terms of retail spending. This is one sure way to do it.
14: We are Red Eye Radio.
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0: Word on Radio. He is Eric Carlin. I'm Gary McNamara. So when just asked the question, do you believe government should cap credit card rates at 10%? It was like 64% of the public thinks it's a great idea.
1: Yeah.
0: And as we said, overall, with the government having price controls in general, it's the same thing. It's way up there, including 54% of Republicans are for it. Now, Wallet Hub did a poll, and they basically talked about the consequences, because the one poll on the credit card said, well, you might lose the perks, you know, like the perks like points and stuff like that. And, you know, the vast majority, 64%, said, well, we'd rather have the 10% than the perks.
1: Right. Right. Yeah, yeah. And
0: then Wallet Hub did the actual reality survey.
1: Uh-huh.
0: 37% don't support a 10% cap on credit card interest rates if only people with excellent credit card credit gets approved.
1: Yeah.
0: Nearly 2 in 5 Americans don't support a 10% credit card cap. Okay, so that means still the majority do?
1: Interesting.
0: Okay, I still got to figure this doesn't make sense. I was thinking something else here. We'll review this coming up.
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1: And I'm Gary McNamara, along with Eric Harley. 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
2: 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And maybe we'll share your story right here soon.
1: Okay, I just saw a couple of stories contradict each other, but I found the majority of stories say that the Wallet Hub survey shows Americans are skeptical about making credit card rates 10% when told of the reality of what would happen. Only about 2 in 5 Americans support a 10% cap on credit card interest rates if only those with excellent credit are approved for the special rate and you lose your credit card.
2: And that's exactly what would
1: happen. Which is the reality of it. You lose your access to credit. But when the question is asked without the consequences, the full consequences... Because it was, well, would you, if they took away your perks, would you go for the 10%? Then that actually is not the question.
2: Right.
1: The question is, would you have access to credit?
2: Right.
1: Now, for me, the one of the best things ever is that really my first, what I call, cleaning the toilets was a real job. Mm-hmm. Anybody would probably say, well, you can't discount that one. If your first job was a... cleaning toilets.
2: Mm-hmm.
1: When I went to work for the bank and was a bill collector all during college, changed everything in me. I mean, it changed everything. And I've just never been somebody. I probably was not as conservative as my parents were coming out of the Depression, but then they had no credit cards at that point.
2: Right.
1: And I said the only
2: credit... actually a guy named McNamara that started the whole thing. True story. He started
1: Diners Club. Yeah, Diners you're right. Club. You're right. Yes.
2: One night he forgot his wallet, right. And then he made a deal with the restaurant owner, and then I guess paid him interest. I don't know what happened, but he came up with the Diners Club card, and the rest is history.
1: Yeah.
2: Yeah.
1: And so when the only credit card debt I ever got into, I remember, I had something major on my car going. I didn't have this is when I was pretty poor.
2: Yeah.
1: And I took out $1,500 and I paid it. I don't know how many months. I can't remember how many months, but I remember seeing the interest rate on it.
2: Yeah.
1: I already didn't want to do it knowing that I couldn't pay it off in 2 months.
2: Right.
1: And now with me, with the credit cards I have, The ones I really use are, the Amazon card,
2: mm-hmm.
1: that gets you, 5% back?
2: Right.
1: And yeah. I'm always, it's like, I put something in yesterday. It's like, zero?
2: Mm-hmm.
1: I got the credit, the 5% back, for that particular product. But I pay that credit card off every month. And for the airlines, I have one of the airline cards. I use that for almost everything else. And I can't tell you how many free flights I have gotten.
2: Yeah.
1: And how many points I have. I think right now I have about 700,000 points.
2: Wow.
1: Wow. And I made a first class, because you just don't pick any flight because sometimes they're just completely and totally unreasonable.
2: Mm.
1: I made a first class trip for 51,000. So you think about if I've got 700,000,
2: yeah.
1: How many you can, but that's first class. If I would have gone coach on that, it probably would have been 30,000.
2: Yeah.
1: And so I'm getting ready to pay it off here, you know, in a week, whatever I owe, you know, from the last couple of months. And then any big expenditure I want, I will put on the day after I get my statement or the statement is produced, because then I have 2 full months to pay it back. That's how I use my credit card. So I don't care what the interest rate is.
2: Right.
1: I could care less.
2: Right.
1: But that lesson when I had to, and I don't know how long it took me to pay it off, 3 or 4 months, but every time I had to pay the interest on that, it just drove me crazy.
2: You know what really, for me, kept me at bay with that, and I've never had ever one late payment, but it's that fear that, because you would always get that, you would always see it in pop culture, like on TV shows or whatever, you know, they come and if you default on your, you know, your payments or whatever, they start coming in and repossessing your furniture, they grab your TV, whatever you bought with the credit, you know. And I don't think they do any of that anymore, with the exception of vehicles and of course houses. But they, it was, you know, that idea, because I thought that was just embedded in my mind, and I was seeing it as a kid, and I was thinking, and when I got my first card, and I still have that card and never use it, and they charge me $20 a year because I never use it, and I pay it gladly. In fact, it's coming up in September. It comes up next month, and I've had it for 35, 36 years, and I just remember, okay, here's what I'll do. Try and, you know, start building credit, and then I'll buy, let's say, $50 in groceries, but I'm not going to buy anything else until I pay that $50, right? I'll buy some gas, but I'm not going to buy anything else until I pay that, because I was always afraid in the back of my mind, even though the reality was, eventually, you know, I learned the reality is, oh, they're not going to come possess it, repossess everything. But I didn't. Bankruptcy also sounded the worst to me. I knew nothing about it to begin with, but, and I know a lot of people have to go through it, but it's, in my mind, it was the court saying, okay, you owe us everything. We're going to liquidate everything you have. You know, bring all of your belongings, or we'll come to your house and auction everything off, and, you know, that kind of thing. And I thought to myself, this is not an option. If I don't have the money to pay for it, I can't borrow too far into the future. And that was always a big deal for me.
1: Well, it's the culture that both you and I were brought up in. I was telling my brother over the weekend, you know, because he was like, you know, where was Eric born? And I said, well, I mean, Nebraska, right?
2: Yeah, Omaha, Offutt Air Force Base.
1: Yeah, you're born in Nebraska. So, but yeah, the majority of where he has lived, you know, when he was young, was the southern border, and I grew up on the northern border. And I said, we always chuckle with each other, you know, about how, what similar mindset, you know, you grew up on one border, I grew up on the other border, yeah, and we have a we think the same.
2: Yeah.
1: We have a lot of the same opinions on the issues,
2: right?
1: But we process thoughts the same way.
2: But also in life, our life choices in terms of, you know, finances and things like that.
1: Well, that's
2: similar.
1: Yeah. That's part of the culture.
2: Yeah, sure.
1: We grew up, and that, I said, we grew up in the same kind of financial culture that our parents did,
2: yeah,
1: and we just you don't take on debt. There is a thing called, in the culture that we were brought up in, debt shame.
2: Yeah.
1: Not being able to pay your debt, shame. You would do anything to pay. You'd work 2 jobs, 3 jobs. It didn't matter.
2: Yeah.
1: There was an incredible amount of shame for not taking care of the things that you need to take care of. There was no gray area there.
2: No.
1: It was absolute. You did it. And so there was a panic. There's always been a panic for me, and I will say that this majority of how I think financial things, my mother thought the same way, but it came from my father. Right. I only had one car loan in my life for $4,000.
3: Mm-hmm.
1: And I paid that off here within a few months. And when I buy cars, I don't think I can get away with if I buy a car from my dealership this time. But I bought two cars, the last two cars from the same dealership, and both I paid cash for. I save up.
3: Mm-hmm.
1: But I made the deal, and I never said it, but they just assumed I was going to do payments. So the final amount was what the payments were going to be. And they said, so, I mean, how long do you want to stretch this out over? And I said, well, one day. What do you mean one day? I go, I'm paying cash. The last time, they were a little bit perturbed with me.
2: Yeah.
1: I'm like, why they were angry with me because I didn't tell them. I did not lie to them. I would never do that. I'm just not in any kind of transaction. I'm going to lie to anybody. It's just I know because the vast majority of people finance a car, they just assumed I was financing the car. I never told them.
2: Well, the last truck that I bought, I just recently got another truck, but the last truck before that I bought, I actually went through the financing and everything else, and I have a family member who works for the corporation who owns a ton of dealerships. So I got the family deal, right? I got the employee discount.
1: You got the putty inside deal?
2: Yeah. High five.
1: Wow.
2: High five.
1: He got the inside deal.
2: I got the undercoating. But, you know, they said it's a sale price, but it's not the cash price. The cash price actually would have been higher. They said the sale price because they make money from their own, and they have their own financial arm. They can shop around different financial arms, as people know, when you go into finance a vehicle. But I actually qualified for the company's financial arm to get a loan. And then 2 weeks before the first payment was due, I paid it off. And so it didn't, I got the deal, the sales deal, because here's the deal, right? You go in, and I don't know how many dealerships do this. I don't know if they do it on every vehicle. It was a brand new vehicle. And they said, you know, because I know the guy in finance, and he told me, here's how it works. You know, we know that if you pay this out over whatever, 60 months, you know, I think they go up to 90, 84, 90, 70 something, 84 months now.
1: Wow.
2: And so if you do that, we're going to make this discount money that we on the price here that we apply, we're going to make that back, of course, if you pay it out, as most people do. And I told him right then, well, that's not going to happen because I'll be paying this before the first payment is due. As soon as it posts on the account, I'm paying it off. And I did. And he knew that. And he said, there's no problem there. No, there's no penalty for the early payoff. So I got the discount. So that's one way to do it if you've got cash and they're offering a discount for financing. Go to the financing and then pay it off for that first payment.
1: We are Red Eye Radio.
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1: He's Eric Cronin. I'm Gary McNamara. By the way, when they talk about college loans to Eric, and it's like, yeah, well, these are young kids. When I was 18, as I've always said, I took out, and this goes back a long time ago, I did not want to go into debt when I went to college. That's why I worked probably 55 hours a week. I worked two separate jobs and went to college full time.
2: Yeah.
1: I didn't want to get into debt, but I got offered $1,000, yeah, you know, $1,000 student loan the first year. And I go, I don't want to take it. My dad goes, no, take it. Go, yeah, why? He says, yeah, you don't have to pay interest on it until like 9 months after you're out of college. If you pay the whole $100,000, that's what they had today, $1,000 off, you don't have to pay any interest. So I sat there, banked that, put it in interest-bearing accounts for 4 years, collected the interest, and then paid it off at the end. That was my philosophy of debt, even at 18.
2: Yeah.
1: You know, I did not want it. And so, you know, it's a different culture today.
2: One of my granddaughters, actually the three oldest granddaughters are all working and going to college at the same time, right? And so two of them are working, it's roughly 30 hours a week, but it's enough, right? Especially in going through college. And one of them is working more than 30 hours a week because she got a great job bartending. She works at one of these movie places that is also serves food and drinks, right? And she loves bartending. And then she said to me, and it's funny because we were kind of on an outing, me and her, and she says to me, yeah, she goes, I'm making so much money bartending, I'm thinking about quitting college. And she just stopped waiting for me to look over and go, huh? What? You're going to what? And then she started giggling. But, you know, it's if you don't, and I think it's important to build those ethics, work ethic, debt ethic, if you want to call it, along the way, so that when you're going through life, you can make smarter choices and have more freedom in your life.
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4: Officials in Indiana say six people are now dead after flash flooding across the state. Lisa Taylor has details.
5: An historic amount of rain caused streams and rivers to flood their banks across the state Friday, causing Governor Mike Braun to request a presidential emergency declaration, which President Trump has granted. Maggie Vest is in Indianapolis.
6: With first responders stretched thin, volunteers are patrolling flooded areas, finding homes and cars submerged. Throughout the day, we saw multiple heavy downpours and lightning strikes.
5: Indianapolis Mayor Joe Hogsett has declared a local disaster emergency. I'm Lisa Taylor.
4: ABC News is reporting actress Hayden Panettiere has died at the age of 36. Mark Mayfield has that story.
7: Her cause of death is unknown. The actress was best known for her role as the indestructible cheerleader Claire Bennett on the NBC sci-fi series Heroes, Juliet Barnes in the musical drama Nashville, and as Kirby Reed in the Scream horror franchise. I'm Mark Mayfield.
4: Senator Ruben Gallegos says the record-setting deployment of the USS Abraham Lincoln could hurt the Navy. Appearing on ABC's This Week, the Arizona Democrat says the concerns surrounding the U.S. aircraft carrier could make it hard for people to stay in the Navy.
8: You're going to have problems with retention once people get back and families start meeting again. They're going to say, like, do I want to stay in the Navy? You're going to have some of the most experienced men and women. They're going to take a lot of their technical skills and walk away.
4: About 5,000 sailors and Marines have been on board the USS Abraham Lincoln since November. Family members say there have been multiple attempts by some sailors to jump overboard. Baseball legend Tommy John has died at the age of 83 at his home in Florida. He was a four-time All-Star and won more than 288 career games in his career. He's best known, though, for a groundbreaking elbow surgery that allowed him to continue his career with the Dodgers. That procedure is now known as Tommy John surgery. I'm Tammy Trujillo.
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1: The Food and Drug Administration has upgraded an egg recall to its highest risk level. Details from Lisa Carton.
2: The FDA declared it a Class 1 recall on Wednesday, citing the possibility that consuming the eggs could cause serious health consequences or death. According to the latest update, nearly 98 people have been sickened across 17 states, with 26 hospitalizations. No deaths have been reported. The recalled products were sold under several brands, including Kroger, Brookshire's, Country Morning, Simple Truth, and Sunups, as well as various bulk grade A and grade AA eggs. I'm Lisa Carton.
1: Experts warn the underground chambers that hold the U.S. strategic oil reserves could be damaged by the rapid release of stockpiles in response to the Iran war. The experts say damage to the chambers would make it difficult to respond to future energy emergencies. The oil in the reserve is stored in 60 salt caverns, thousands of feet underground at four major sites along the Gulf Coast in Louisiana and Texas. Recent data released by the Department of Energy shows the SPR has dropped under 300 million barrels for the first time since it was filled in the early 1980s. One person has died and thousands more are without power as Tropical Storm Lala hits Hawaii. According to the latest update from the National Hurricane Center, the storm was about 240 miles west of Honolulu, with maximum sustained winds of about 65 miles an hour. They're also warning of life-threatening surf and rip current conditions across the chain of islands. Researchers in Finland say drinking coffee could help with a leaner physique. The study from the University of Oulu found people who regularly drink coffee were likely to have a leaner body composition with less body fat and increased muscle mass. While the study did find a link between coffee consumption and less body fat, the research doesn't prove that coffee directly reduces fat or builds muscle. Researchers noted that higher coffee intake was linked to lower levels of three amino acids associated with insulin resistance and a higher risk of diabetes. I'm Tammy Trujillo.
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1: 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Now, it's Red Eye Radio. Gary McNamara and Eric Hurley talk about everything from politics to social issues and news of the day. 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
3: All across America, we are Red Eye Radio. He is Eric Hurley and I'm Gary McNamara.
4: Hi.
3: Welcome and good morning. Thanks so much for being here.
4: Hope everybody had a great weekend. Did you have a good weekend? You traveled.
3: I traveled to see Dad. It was really really good. He had some good cognitive moments.
4: Good.
3: Interesting. And also went back for the party of my great nephew, who's headed off to college.
4: That is so bizarre to think about.
3: I know
4: how it just happened in the blink of an eye.
3: And it's interesting because a lot of the other relatives are like, "Oh, we're not going to see him." And I'm like, it's funny because And people were telling me, they said, we know every time you're in town, like when the first day that, you know, you're in town, which would be, or the second day, Saturday morning, you pick them up to go to breakfast.
4: Yeah.
3: You always pick them up. You've done that for years. And I went, yep. And then I realized, wow. And he couldn't do it because he had the party Saturday and everything else.
4: Yeah.
3: And it was like, and I was like, wow, that was the last time was the last time. It might be the last, it might be the last time that I do that because when you go off to college, everything changes completely.
4: Right.
3: And so not that I won't see him, but I was, and other people asked me, and said, are you sad? And I went, no, it's a natural order of things. It's just, I don't sit there and look. I had those good times. Plus, one thing I love is I come from a family that never looks back.
4: Right.
3: That's, right. We talk about culture that you grew up and we talked about, for example, financial culture and stuff like that, as we did in a previous hour, and debt and all that. That's the other thing, too. Now my family takes pictures because everybody has a phone.
4: Right.
3: I really was never a picture taker.
4: Right.
3: I never, had my Kodak Instamatic.
4: Yeah.
3: Well,
4: even as a dad, I didn't have a video camera. And the reason was, I didn't want to be carrying the video camera because I would have 24/7 and not enjoying the actual moment. And I'm glad I did that. I actually have no regrets.
3: No, when you do something and you're like, it's like people going to a concert, and I've learned it's like, no.
4: Yeah.
3: If you want to tape 30 seconds of one song, yes. Otherwise, put down the stupid camera. Enjoy the concert.
4: Well, I heard a stand-up comedian go, man, I just went to a concert for the first time in a long time. It was so great to see the band that I went to see on the phone of the guy in front of me.
3: And so not that we didn't take pictures. My father did, but I was never a picture taker. I am now that I have a cell phone, but it's like, okay, I've taken a picture of everything all the time. I post more of the memories of the photos, like on Facebook, for example, if I take a great sunset, from 4 years ago, or mom and dad from, 10 years ago or something like that, I'll post when it comes up.
4: Mm-hmm.
3: But it's the culture of how I grew up. We've never lived in the past, ever. It's everything, I've never been one to sit there and, okay, let's look at, I wish I could go back. I always find it interesting when I go to my high school alumni site.
4: Mm-hmm.
3: And when I've gone to a few reunions, and I probably would have never gone to any of my reunions if a couple of friends hadn't said, you're in town anyway. You're always in town.
4: Yeah.
3: And these are people that, just were great people. You got to show up. You know, and the first, so the first one I went to was my 40th.
5: Right.
3: And I'm telling you, there was this one cheerleader.
5: Uh-huh.
3: She sat next to me in class.
5: Uh-huh.
3: And then there was a picture of her in the yearbook.
5: Uh-huh.
3: And man, I got to be honest with you.
5: Yeah.
3: For 40 years, I lusted her.
5: Yeah?
3: Yeah. Oh. And then it came to the reunion.
5: Uh-huh.
3: And there she was. And I walked up to her. She was at, I didn't go to like to the big fancy dinner. I just go to the Friday night at a bar.
4: Now, this is the 50 year?
3: It was 40th.
4: 40th. All right.
3: And I went up to her and she looked, she goes, oh, she knew me. She goes, Gary McNamara. Yeah. She goes, how you doing? I hear your life. Somebody was talking about it. You know, that you're doing great. Radio, podcasting, all that other stuff. And I went, yeah. How you doing? My life sucks. I hate my life. I don't like where I live. I got divorced. My kids are there. And like for 5 minutes didn't stop. I went, well, nice talking to you. I turn around going, oh, that was a wasted 40 years of lust.
4: My life.
3: Well, I don't know.
4: Maybe had she been with you all this time.
3: Oh, yeah. Oh.
4: It would have been a much better story.
3: Well, if you wish to live in that delusion, you may. Yeah, yeah. I'm not going to. Yeah. But I just, the people that say, yeah, life is just so tough because high school, I had no worries and it was the best time of my life. And my first reaction is, really?
4: You peaked at 17?
3: That was at 17? Wow. If you do think that way, I understand your depression.
4: Well, it's...
3: I just never... I always wanted to move on to the next thing.
4: I don't see the purpose. Now, when buddies and I, you know, my buddies from Del Rio, I've known them since grade school. And when we get together every year, we'll talk about every once in a while, hey, do you remember, you know, so-and-so? Yeah. And I never do, but I always nod my head, yes. They'll talk about certain things. You reminisce for a minute. I don't think I've ever heard, man, I'd love to go back to those days. I don't. When my wife and I started, we had this tiny home, under 1,100 square feet, which now, these days, would not qualify as a tiny home. It would be too big. But it was a tiny home. And we had our kids, and it was lovely. And we had this little gas furnace that we loved to call our fireplace. And we would talk about our dreams and the whole thing. And we would just, you know, it was, and the ignorance, really it is, the ignorance is bliss, right? You don't know how hard it's going to be to go out and improve your life or succeed or do whatever it is, whatever your goals are. And so at that young age, you always have that, you know, lots of hope and everything else, which isn't a bad thing. And, you know, we will reminisce about when the kids were little. We never say, oh, if we could only go back to the, I'm not going back to an 1,100 square foot home. I mean, I may get an 1,100 square foot RV one day, but I won't be going back to the, now we talked about downsizing. You know, I have a home right now that if it comes down to just me and my wife and my special needs daughter who lives with us, and my grandkids aren't around as much. They visit all the time, but if they're not around as much, I may downsize my home. But I never live in this mindset of going back because to me, it's the opposite of progress. And even at my age of 60, I still believe there's a lot of room for progress. I'm excited about whatever that next step is going to be.
3: What about for me being 10 years older?
4: Is it
3: over?
4: I would make some calls. I wouldn't buy any green bananas. That's probably a bad idea. There are things, don't take when they say stop and smell the roses. Don't stop and smell the roses. That's not
3: I like the
4: it.
3: Green. I like the green banana one the yeah. best. I'm gonna tuck that away in my brain for future use. You know, but I do the same thing. You know, get together with my buddies, whatever. And you know what we talk about? The stupid things we do.
4: Yeah.
3: It's like your friends.
4: Yeah.
3: I think it was my buddy Jeff who came up with a picture of me. I don't know how old I was. I don't know if I was 18, 19, 20, something like that. Obviously in the photo, I mean, I got hair out. Obviously, it looks like I'm inebriated.
4: Yeah.
3: I don't remember the picture.
4: Right.
3: But it's like I got the blackmail on that. I don't know, about 10 years ago, he sent it to me. He goes, look what I found.
4: Now,
3: this is blackmail material.
4: There you go. It's like,
3: you're right, it is.
4: Yeah.
3: And then there's one of me, you know, with my with a foosball table, and it was it almost fits the description when I talked about when I worked at the disco for 2 weeks,
4: right,
3: spinning records at the, right, Port Shark, and I was wearing like the flannel shirt and the and it's me in basically a flannel shirt, corduroy pants. I am as skinny as you could possibly be. My hair is all out. I'm at the foosball table,
4: yeah,
3: and it just is a stupid looking picture of me.
4: Yeah.
3: And so, you know, but we look back at the dumb things that we did that we can laugh at, but really aren't for much public consumption at all.
4: Right.
3: And then you move on. But I don't think any of my friends have ever said, I wish I could go back. And I've met so many people that say, I wish I could go back. I wish I could go back. I don't regret anything. I wouldn't have done anything differently in my life.
4: Mm-hmm.
3: But they were really, really tough times. And I think the biggest thing is the understanding when you get to this age, you have wisdom, which comes from experience, which comes from all the dumb mistakes you made, but you're still alive.
4: No, I think that's where growth is. That's
3: right.
4: Where if you don't, as long as you're learning from them and you look to fight to overcome those any mistakes you made that are on you, you know, that's, you know, I look back at some of the pictures, you know, of me in my teen years, and my hair is down to my shoulder blades, you know, and I'm looking at it and people are going, you know, and I'll show every once in a while, they go, you know, like my son will say, hey, show my buddy your picture with the long hair. You know, oh, cool. And I'm thinking to myself, you know, in all of these, I look like I just smoked a bunch of weed. Now, there's a reason for that, though. There's a legitimate reason. And it's because I had just smoked a bunch of weed. And I'm thinking to myself, it doesn't look cool to me. It looks like this guy needs to get his life together.
3: Well, and that's a difference between me and my father. You look at all my father's pictures.
4: Yeah.
3: He was the same person his whole life. I swear. I mean,
4: yeah,
3: when he was 19, he was actually an instructor. He went right into the Army.
4: Yeah.
3: Just he was inducted summer 45.
4: Right.
3: And then World War II ended by the time he got to Japan.
4: Right.
3: And he immediately became an instructor.
4: Right.
3: Of,
4: yeah,
3: you know, of how to rebuild Jeeps and everything. 19.
4: Yeah.
3: Yeah. From what he was doing to in there, and, you know, and everybody was a higher rank. And you look at even some pictures there and you go, no, that's my dad. Then you look at him in the 50s. Yeah, that's my dad. And you look in the 60s. Yeah, that's my dad. 70s, 80s, all the way up today. It's like he was an adult at birth.
4: Yeah, you know, my dad,
3: I had the same process.
4: Thing. But I think it's because, and my oldest brother and I had this discussion in the days after my other brother passed away. And we were talking about the effect on mom and dad, and my oldest brother said to me, you know, my dad, he said, you know, dad, my dad is hard. He's one of those guys who's lived through so many things, and went into the military at a very young age, went to war at 18. But before that, it's a very long story of not an easy life with his parents splitting apart. And so many things he had to deal with as a child, and then, you know, going through life as soon as he turned 18, and then went to war again right after I was born. I was four, and you know that those kind of things, and then always being the sole breadwinner of a family that had five children, a family of seven. And so those things, and your dad.
3: Same thing.
4: You know, same thing.
3: Same thing.
4: And so, you know, these are tough. These are individuals who are made of something else because of their experience. You know, their life experience has brought them to that point. And like your dad, my dad's always been that consistent person throughout his life. I mean, he'll tell you, I learned these things, you know, and I was stupid when I was young or whatever. He'll tell you, he might tell you, try and tell you things like that. But he's been very consistent, you know, along the way. For me, there were some changes in life. I think the basis of it, the foundation of who I was built thanks to my parents. But it didn't kick in for a while. I'm a late bloomer, you might say.
3: I still haven't bloomed yet. I haven't bloomed, but I'm doomed.
4: Yeah.
3: We are Red Eye Radio.
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7: If you are a gardener planning to grow vegetables well into the fall, say pass first frost in your area. 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
8: If there is something that you think you want to have as a fall crop, take a look at the seed packet and it should say have days to harvest on there. Find your first frost date and count back from there with those days to harvest. So let's say my seed packet says it's 60 days to harvest and I know my first frost date is October 15th. So I know that I'm going to want to plant that like August 15th. And then if you have season extenders, you have a little bit of room to play with, maybe a couple weeks on the end, especially if you have a low tunnel to start covering things.
7: Fall veggies, those that are hardy in frost events, may benefit from a phenomenon called winter sweetening. I'm Rod Bain reporting for the U.S. Department of Agriculture in Washington, D.C.
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0: We are Red Eye Radio. He is Eric Carly, and I'm Gary McNamara. Welcome and good morning. Coming up on the bottom of the hour, flock cameras. I was in New York over the weekend, and somebody asked me, hey, have you talked flock cameras yet? And I went, oh, no. Oh, too controversial?
1: No,
0: nothing's too controversial.
1: Yeah.
0: And I was thinking that, you know, and you and I've always said this, because you newspapers, whoever that ever, you know, written about me in the past, the controversial talk show host. And I've always said, I don't think any opinion I hold is controversial.
1: Right.
0: I don't think one opinion I hold is a controversial opinion, because controversial would be fringe in some way. Right.
1: Right. Yeah. Yeah.
0: And so I've always laughed at that. Well, you know, you're one of those controversial. No, I'm not. Well, I've heard you, and you believe that women should play against women. So you're controversial. That's not controversial.
1: Right.
0: That's
1: right.
0: Even Caitlyn Jenner agrees with me. Oh, we'll get to that later on too. Well, you saw that, right?
1: Yeah.
0: I was hoping, because Caitlyn said there's only one way. There's only one way to solve this problem. And by the way, yes, I will call a person by the name that they give themselves, but Bruce Jenner is a man. But I was hoping that he would say the only way to resolve this is to have men play in the women's league. I was like, please say that. And no, he had to take the non-controversial opinion, which is no, XX should play XX and XY should play XY. That's how you determine it. So,
1: well, how dare you make common sense out of all this?
0: That controversial opinion.
1: Yeah.
0: It's like, I don't hold any controversial opinions.
1: No.
0: Well, you're a conservative. Well, tell me a controversial opinion that I hold. It's common sense. The insanity, you know. You believe that we should protect the border and have an army. Those aren't controversial opinions.
1: No,
0: it's like
1: you don't believe a child should be able to have irreversible surgery.
0: Right. You're controversial. Didn't you say you're not for children being able to cut off their body parts?
1: Yeah.
0: See, you're a radical.
1: There you have it.
0: That's
1: the argument by the left.
0: Flock cameras coming up.
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1: All right, flock cameras. These cameras that exist all over the country that when you drive by, they basically, I mean, there's the company. What are they called? Flock Safety, I think. Is that the name of the company?
2: Yeah.
1: Flock Safety.
2: Yeah.
1: And they, by the way, they're at intersections and everything else. Now, the local governments have to approve them. You just can't put them there. They collect every car that goes by. And they save it for a certain amount of time. And it can be used by law enforcement for any type of investigation. It's caused an outcry last couple of weeks. A huge outcry on it. Sort of like the whole red light camera thing. Do you remember when they were talking about, Eric? They were talking about having sensors that would, when you went onto a freeway, would know, or maybe they were even flock cameras that would catch your car. Yeah, they weren't flock cameras, but another kind of system that would catch your car, you know, when you enter the highway, and then, or would monitor you as you're going down the highway. And if you got to the next checkpoint that took a picture of your vehicle and you got there in a particular amount of time that meant you were speeding, the goal was to give you a speeding ticket.
2: Yeah.
1: That never went anywhere. Just like a lot of, do red light cameras exist anywhere? I remember they were all over here in Texas. They just disappeared.
2: I sure hope they've disappeared. No, I mean, what I mean is, I know in Texas there, and the remnants, it looks like there, I mean, there's an old camera up there. They didn't, the private sector company that ran them, basically, I guess didn't take them down. I don't know if cities required that or not, but in Texas, I don't know that there are any left. I think they're gone. I think they're all gone.
1: You know, when you look at, for example, as we now know, traffic reports now are done by cameras all over the place. Now, they're regular cameras. They probably can't read your license plate. I don't know if you can zoom them in or do it, but they're built to let you know that, you know, well, where you are, and also by cell phone. They also do, I think, they still do the cell phone.
2: Yeah, if you're talking about traffic reports on the radio and on TV, that is done primarily by cell phone pings. And then what they'll do is they'll back that up. If they've got a camera, TxDOT cameras in our case, Texas DOT has cameras in major metro areas.
1: Everywhere.
2: And you can see it. And it comes in handy, especially with weather, when there's ice on the roads, you can see which roads are clear. But yeah, they use that, and then they can tell where the traffic is bunched up by cell phone pings. They don't know it's your particular cell phone. They just know it's a group of cell phones that have slowed down or stopped or whatever.
1: Now, the flock safety systems say they you know, can read your license plate, scratches on your vehicle.
2: Yeah.
1: They don't take a picture of the person inside of the vehicle. You can't see the person inside of the vehicle, but you can definitely tell the license plate, any scratches, dents on the vehicles. and the make and model of that particular vehicle. And then it's stored for a certain amount of days, and law enforcement can use that. Now, they've tightened up. Flock Safety Systems have said they've tightened up the availability of that. But as we know, crimes have been solved. I believe that the road rage incident. Stop the drink. Stop the vodka, Gary. On I-20 that we talked about last week. I think flock cameras helped solve that one.
2: Yeah.
1: I'm not sure, but I think I read where it did. But other crimes they have. I saw it where in Dallas. It's been used 64,000 times in investigations. Let me just see. 63,000 times since 2025 in the name of tracking down investigative leads. I was reading an article from WFAA here locally where in Hood County, the Hood County Constable has said, nope, it's an invasion of privacy. Privacy isn't optional, and mass surveillance isn't how we do things. So they've shut them down and covered them in Hood County, Texas. I decided to look at the legalities behind it. And one of the things I always looked at was the Supreme Court decision on DUI back in 1990. And it was, is that an invasion of privacy? And it was found to be no.
2: Yeah.
1: That if you stop a car, even open a window, you know, to talk to the driver, look at the, you know, you can monitor, you know, the, you can look, because there's not just a DUI. I haven't seen one in a while. When I first moved here in Texas, it seemed like everywhere I went, at the beginning of the month, it would be, you know, looking for your, you know, your registration and inspection on right. your vehicles. They can do that. There is no privacy when it comes to being outside of your vehicle.
2: Right.
1: By federal law. And even if you are doing it, and even Scalia voted for this, for when it comes to DUI checkpoints, that as long as you're talking about you're doing it specifically for DUI, the federal courts have said that's okay. If you're doing it, for example, to see if somebody's bringing drugs into a neighborhood, major restrictions on that.
2: Right. Yeah.
1: And I find it interesting saying, okay, so if you're talking about a specific traffic crime, you know, you've got to be able to check everybody over. You don't check everybody that's on the road everywhere, but you have to, you know, I don't know if you set a time limit or whatever, but you simply say for the next hour, we're going to stop every car that comes by. Then that's viewed as not targeting an individual.
2: Right.
1: That's how they, you know, they look at it. When it comes to flock cameras existing, you may view that as an invasion of privacy. That may be the opinion that we all have. It's an invasion of my privacy. Why are they doing that? Whatever. It is not legally to take those pictures of each and every car. How you use it afterwards, how you store it, how you use it, whether a warrant is required for that, that's where the really the privacy concerns come in at that point. But I think it's more of a, and I think, for example, whether it's Hood County or whatever, it will be people's opinions, just like it was for red light cameras or whatever, that will either keep them or make them go away. Red light cameras targeted everybody, and everybody could get hit with a traffic ticket on that. The yeah. one thing you're going to have like this, the Hood County constable who said, no, it's an invasion of privacy. You're not going to have that in our county.
2: Right.
1: I can see that opinion happening. I can see the other opinion where they go, no, it actually solved a ton of crimes and it's not illegal by federal law to do that. There will also be states, I believe, Texas may be one of them, because just like DUI checkpoints, there are 12 states that don't have DUI checkpoints. They say that by the state constitution, it is, you know, a legal invasion of privacy because you're opening up your window to see what you're doing inside.
2: Right.
1: And Texas is one of those states where you cannot have DUI checkpoints. When I lived in Oregon, I don't know if it's still the case now, when I lived in Oregon, I believe they didn't have them either. And so, because I would believe the concept is, for example, in the state of Texas, the police can sit there all day when your car goes by and look to see whether you have a registration.
2: Yeah.
1: Inspection, right. No more. We have no more of the official inspection. But if you have the registration, you've gotten your air pollution.
2: Yeah, we have emissions inspections
1: right.
2: in the major cities.
1: So I think this is a thing that's not going to be legal, where it will be more the opinion and culture of people as to what they view as privacy, which can be completely different from one state to another, as we have seen.
2: Well, and you think of there's the officer that was accused of in Massachusetts. She was accused of using the department's flock camera to track her ex. That's just an abuse of power or resources. And we'll see what happens with that case. But privacy concerns are always there. There's this thought that you have an inherent right to privacy if you're in public. So you think about any of these closed circuit TV cameras that have been around forever,
1: mm-hmm.
2: right? And it's usually in areas where people congregate, like a neighborhood where there are bars, things like that. We, in fact, have one. We have a few of them here, but there's one area in specific that actually had cameras, and then they took the cameras out, and then crime came back up. They put the cameras back in. And business owners were actually the ones who said, and it wasn't the government, and there is a difference, but the business owner said, no, we want these cameras. And I assume, if I'm walking down the street, that businesses have security cameras that are running, that people have doorbell cameras. And you think about, okay. And again, there is a difference between people wanting to protect their own property or a business wanting to protect their own property. And then the use of highways. But when you're using a highway, when you're on the highway, if you're being monitored, the question is, well, legally, if you're charged with something, what are your rights? This was one of the things that came up mm-hmm. with red light cameras, that I should be able to face my accuser. I should be able to challenge my accuser.
1: Right.
2: So if it's a police officer that sees you running, a human running a red light, then boom. But when they started sending out these red light tickets saying, here, you got to pay this fine or whatever. People were saying, well, no, because the technology can be flawed. It can be challenged. And it's also a great deal. It was more effort to challenge that.
1: Didn't they also call it a civil violation, not a traffic violation?
2: Right, and that made it, again, more difficult to challenge. And so in some states, they said no more. And so it's, again, it's not just that there are cameras. It's what they're used for. And every locale has the right to decide if they want them. I think it comes down to that.
1: Yeah, I don't believe, by what I've seen in the Supreme Court federal precedent, that they are federally illegal. They may become state illegal.
2: Right.
1: But on the federal level,
2: yeah.
1: I did some research over the weekend using the whole DUI
2: mm-hmm.
1: decisions,
2: right.
1: checkpoint decisions
2: right.
1: on that.
2: Right.
1: We are Red Eye Radio.
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1: We are Red Eye Radio, and he's our crony, and I'm Gary McNamara. And things getting, some fisticuffs because of the whole flock camera thing. Protesters gathered in Fargo, North Dakota on Saturday to make their voices heard regarding the use of flock cameras by law enforcement, only for the initial peaceful protest to end up in fighting. The protest was primarily organized by a group calling themselves Midnight Mafia, who have been outspoken in their opposition to what they view as invasive levels of surveillance. They spoke of their need for privacy and distrust of the government, and the fact the government would use the information gained in flock cameras solely to fight crime. They didn't believe that. I think there's no end in sight to possible federal overreach, even if you have terrific guardrails, said one concerned citizens. I also don't like the idea of being surveilled wherever I go. The protest ended about 40 minutes after it started when a physical fight broke out between those who were trying to make the event overtly political and those who were trying to keep it nonpartisan.
2: Ah, wow.

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4: Tropical storm Lala is battering Hawaii with strong winds and torrential rain. The National Hurricane Center says it's now about 200 miles west of Honolulu, with top winds of about 65 miles per hour after weakening slightly from hurricane status. At least one person is dead after massive flash flooding swept away homes and knocked power out to thousands on the Big Island of Hawaii. A tropical storm warning remains in effect for Hawaii County as the system moves across the chain of islands. Actress Hayden Panettiere is dead at the age of 36. The cause of her death is not known. The actress was best known for her role as the indestructible cheerleader Claire Bennett on the NBC sci-fi series Heroes, Juliet Barnes in the musical drama Nashville, and as Kirby Reed in the screen horror franchise. In a statement, her father asked for privacy as her family takes time to process what he described as an unimaginable loss. Attorney General Todd Blanche says the FBI taking over the investigation into Nancy Guthrie's disappearance may not be the best course of action. That story from Mark Mayfield.
5: Appearing on NBC's Meet the Press on Sunday, Blanche shared his thoughts about the high-profile case.
6: Whether we come in with sharp elbows and take it over, that's not necessarily the right thing to do for her or for anybody.
5: Blanche also said there was no update on the investigation to share publicly. The mother of Today Show co-anchor Savannah Guthrie was first reported missing on February the 1st in Tucson, Arizona. The FBI is offering up to a $100,000 reward for information in the case. I'm Mark Mayfield.
4: NVIDIA is disclosing its stake in Elon Musk's SpaceX was worth about $21 billion at the end of the second quarter. The chipmaker said in a filing with the Securities and Exchange Commission that it owns nearly 123 million Class A shares in the rocket maker. It's NVIDIA's second largest holding behind its stake in Intel, which is currently worth $22 billion. Musk said on SpaceX's second quarter earnings call earlier this month, the company will exclusively use NVIDIA chips in its AI data centers. I'm Tammy Trujillo.
7: Marvin is a dentist.
8: I couldn't really do my work in the office as easily. 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
8: I'm pushing my way back into fitness, and that's been great.
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4: Kentucky Governor Andy Beshear says he's heard nothing back from Senator Mitch McConnell following requests about his health. Beshear made the comments on CBS's Face the Nation.

0: All he needs to do is call into this show for 2 minutes, or Fox News for 2 minutes, or do a video for 2 minutes to the people he's supposed to serve. But you know what? He absolutely refuses to do it.
1: Beshear also took aim at Senate Majority Leader John Thune, saying he has a duty to make sure all of his senators have the capacity to serve. The latest update from McConnell came earlier this month when the senator said he'd been discharged from the rehab center to continue his recovery from a fall at home. Some people are reportedly using images of beloved Big Bear bald eagle Jackie, who recently died in a scam. The Ojai Raptor Center says in a social media post they've seen merchandise being sold with Jackie's picture on it that claims proceeds from the sale will benefit the center. The center cared for Jackie in her last days and makes it clear in the post that they do not sell merchandise related to individual patients and ask for support only through official channels. They say that even when Friends of Big Bear Valley, the group that runs the Eagle Nest webcam, approached them for a collaboration, they asked that no proceeds from sales be donated to the center. A new survey finds nearly half of American workers say they'll never be able to fully retire. Jennifer Kuiper has details.
2: The 2026 Retirement Expectations Survey from financial services company Thrivent says retirement fears are high. The survey of more than 2,000 American adults has found only 58% of workers think they'll have enough money to retire on time, and 36% of workers expect to have to continue earning a paycheck in retirement. I'm Jennifer Kuiper.
1: Spider-Man Brand New Day has surpassed the $2 billion mark in global ticket sales just 3 weeks after its release. That makes the newest Spider-Man one of only 8 films to reach that box office milestone. I'm Tammy Trujillo.
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10: 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Gary McNamara and Eric Hurley talk about everything from politics to social issues and news of the day. 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
11: All across America, we are Red Eye Radio. He is Eric Hurley and I'm Gary McNamara. Good morning.
12: Hello.
11: One more comment here on flock cameras. What did law enforcement do before flock cameras? This is interesting because it involves me. This was back about 15 years ago, and I think you remember this story. Mm-hmm. I was sitting at home one morning, and the doorbell rang, and as I'm walking to the front door, I can see out that there's a police car in front of my house.
12: Mm-hmm.
11: And it says Irving, Texas Police. Well, I don't live in Irving, Texas.
12: Right.
11: So I'm like, right. Yeah. This is really interesting.
12: Yeah.
11: Why is there an Irving, Texas police car in front of my house? And as I open the door, a police officer at the door.
12: Mm.
11: The first thing the police officer says is, hi, Gary. Good. I didn't wake you. And I went, why did you think you would wake me? It was like, I don't know, 11 o'clock or something.
12: Yeah.
11: And he said, because I'm a fan of your show. I'm thinking, oh, okay, this is a police officer. Went a long way to just come to my house and tell me he's a fan of my show.
12: And that's why he was going to arrest you.
11: Yeah, exactly. And a little bit creepy at the moment, but that's not why he was there.
12: Uh-huh.
11: He explained to me, he said there was an accident like a month before on 183, not an accident, over here at 183, which goes right through Irving, Texas.
12: A fatality involving a hit and run.
11: It was a hit and run, mm-hmm. Right. And the description of the car matched the description of my vehicle. And, you know, not exactly, but it was close enough where they went. They were going through. This officer was going through. And other detectives, every single vehicle that they started like within a mile radius and kept going out and out and out and out, looking for every single vehicle and going to every single house and asking permission to look at people's cars. Lived about 5 miles when the accident happened. I'd lived like 5 miles from there. And then I moved and changed my address. They saw that. They saw that when the accident happened, my address was 5 miles away. And next thing you know, my address is 25 miles away. And he knew all of it and said, you know, can I look at the car? Now, it wasn't in the driveway. It was in the garage. And I said, sure. And I said, and he goes in, he goes, walked up, goes, nope, not yours. How do you know? Get into the question. How do you know? And because the whoever was hit right where the headlight is. And if you replace the headlight, they can tell.
12: All right.
11: They can tell because of the plastic lens in front.
12: Yeah. Yeah.
11: That there was, you know.
12: Right.
11: We can tell because it it wouldn't be because here's, you know, I go, how do you know? He goes, yours is dull. It's like, okay.
7: Like everything in your house, like, Mr. McNamara, and you yourself. It's kind of dull.
11: But I mean, that's how they went every single. And they end up, I remember, because I said, let me know if you catch who did it. And they did, remember? We talked about it on the air that day.
12: Yeah.
11: And a real, real nice guy. And then I think he retired a short time after. But that's what they did, you know, in flock cameras. They'd be able to immediately just, you know, narrow it down in that time period. You know, as to cars that, you know, if they had a flock camera 2 miles away on both sides of it, you know, who was going around. And then if they had, you know, flock cameras on exits, they would have been able to figure it out a lot quicker.
12: Sure. Yeah.
11: And so, yeah, just what they just figured, I'd throw that out, what they did beforehand.
7: Yeah, it's it's, look, I assume there is surveillance everywhere. What's weird to me are the porch thieves, the package thieves.
11: Yeah.
7: They know there's doorbell cams. They don't care. And quite often they're wearing something that would be recognizable to somebody they know. You know, you see it on the news, and it was seen on the news, and it, wait a minute, I know somebody who wears that sweatshirt or whatever. You know, and they don't care.
11: Well, I was thinking that, you know, if you take again, the flock safety systems is basically selling whatever the software so you can monitor it from a police department. But for example, if one of my neighbor, let's say my neighbor is killed, police will ask every single neighbor, because every single neighbor has a camera. Can we look at your cameras? Can we look at, you know, the last?
7: Oh, yeah, yeah.
11: Can we look at that time period?
7: Sure.
11: And then every single car that goes by, if they can identify that car and the license plate or anybody who walks by, they will question.
7: Well, in fact, when with finding Brian Koberger, who killed the four Idaho students, they saw this vehicle initially in the vicinity right up close to the home where they were killed. They saw this vehicle and they were able to get a rough profile, basically knowing that it was kind of a small to mid-size sedan. It looked like they really couldn't get, because it was at night, what would happen is the headlights of the vehicle would kind of blind out a lot of the details of the vehicle. And so they didn't really get anything that was absolute until, and they're going, this requires all the footwork of the detectives who did such a great job, and most often do. They're very thorough. They know what they're doing. They go to local businesses, and they basically found on his way home after committing those murders, they found one stretch of video that was, I don't know, less than 3 seconds, where he goes under a street light. So you see the actual profile, and it was from the side, the actual profile of the vehicle. They were able to narrow it down. And then they, you know, got to the point of having the DNA on the sheath and then matching the car to people who owned, you know, that they narrow it down to, like they did in your case. They narrowed it down to how many people in this region, in this area, own a vehicle like this. And then they start going door to door if they have to. And so, you know, you look at how many cases are solved through that kind of surveillance. When we think of the flock cameras or anything else, that is a positive. Now, it is, again, I believe it's up to the people in those areas whether or not they feel comfortable with those cameras being used and to what extent they're going to be used. Mm-hmm. Because there are flaws. One of my fears is being falsely accused of a serious crime. You know, it's one thing to get pulled over and the cop says, oh, you were doing, you know, 75. And I go, no, I was only doing 68. And, you know, that's not being falsely accused. You have a way to challenge that, actually, if you wanted to. But if you're talking about serious crimes and being charged with a serious crime because a vehicle that fits the profile or whatever it might be, or even somebody else operating your vehicle and uses it for the commission of a crime and then returns your vehicle, maybe borrows your car, mm-hmm. returns your vehicle, you're unaware of it. You know, those kind of things can happen. And usually good police work will prevail. But sometimes people are accused of things. And I understand the whole privacy thing. How much do we want the government tracking every single thing and building profiles of all of our behavior and then storing? We go back to the NSA phone data, right? Which is different. But if you build a profile based on, well, they made these calls and these calls, here's a pattern of calls that tell you what might be going on, and you can build a profile of a person.
11: That implies that you keep, that you use in the future, even if it has nothing to do with that actual crime,
7: exactly.
11: But the algorithm, whatever fits it. I want to make a clear differentiation here between what I was saying about, you know, your people having cameras and somebody like your next door neighbor's murder, whatever,
7: right.
11: That the police would want it. I still don't have to give that to the police. They could get but they'd get a warrant in a second for that.
7: Oh, sure.
11: If I didn't give it to them, they'd get a warrant.
7: Yeah.
11: Which is the difference. The police don't need a warrant for flock safety systems to get it. That was part of the things, you know, because they have the access to that database to begin with. And the other thing is, as you mentioned, the woman police officer in Massachusetts that was using the flock cameras to tail her ex.
7: Yeah.
11: You know, this is when the abuses come in. And the thing is, there's no doubt that eventually some level of government somewhere will abuse that technology.
7: When it becomes,
11: there is no doubt.
7: When it becomes systemic abuse of gathering information and deciding, okay, this person has a habit of, and it's not even criminal or risen to any kind of crime at all. There's no specific crime, one crime involved in any of it. But you see, well, this person goes here. They go to a clinical psychologist office. And then from there, they left and went to a gun range.
11: Yeah, exactly. Right.
7: You know,
11: you're thinking the same thing I was thinking.
7: You know, and right. and we're building a profile of the behavior.
11: Can we use that to deny their permit in New York?
7: Yeah. Should we now start surveilling this person? Now, there's also, I mean, in reality, on the other side of that, okay, we've got record or some kind of indication this person bought a ton of weapons and ammunition, and then a flight to where an elected official is going to be there. That is a red alert that the Secret Service should absolutely follow up on. But if we're talking about the everyday events of any individual, of the public in general, you start building profiles and then start asking the question, because in the big government mindset, it is, well, we might be able to prevent something, even if it's not a serious crime involving a fatality or something like that, or a murder. We might be able to prevent this or that if we were able to control people's behavior or monitor them more closely.
11: I saw this
7: and track
11: movie.
7: That, you know. Yeah, exactly. You know, and
11: except it's not three women floating in some kind of hot tub.
7: Yeah, or weird gel. Yeah. And that's the whole, you know, concern here is how it might be put to use.
11: Building a profile on someone who actually isn't related to a particular crime.
7: Right.
11: If you built a profile on a person that's in the records of a criminal investigation and it's related to that investigation, fine. You know, you're going to do that.
7: Right.
11: This person did that, and, you know, in the investigation of the detectives, that's going to happen.
7: Right.
11: But if it comes because of something that happened and you noticed a pattern, well, we just saw that person do that or do that and then go do this, unrelated to this crime, and you built a separate profile outside of that investigation, that's where the problem comes in.
7: Exactly.
11: And when we live in a day when Western nations are putting people in jail for free speech.
7: Yes. Yes. Then there is room for, yep, ultimately, if we're to say, oh, no, this can, you know, go on unchecked, there's going to be a great concern. Because, again, it's not just like with a red light camera. It was built for a specific type of violation, right? Running a red light, which is dangerous. But the problem was they turned that into a civil fine, and then you weren't able to face your accuser, and some states said, no, we're not going to allow that. This is different. You're building, if you're building profiles, any agency within a jurisdiction decides to build profiles of the moving about of individuals, you know, and their daily commute or whatever they're doing.
11: Or that could be used against your political opposition.
7: It could easily. You know, we're seeing this. And by the way, it will see certain things like bumper stickers. And yes, people still have bumper stickers.
11: Oh, yeah, we'll take, yeah. Bumper stickers. Yeah.
7: You know, and things like that. And oh, well, he has he's a rack on the top of the roof. And look, he's driving a large truck. He's got an American flag on the back. You know, clearly a Trump supporter. I mean, those are
11: here's
7: real
11: our
7: things.
11: American flag dossier, yeah, here.
7: Exactly. So those are the things that actually go on. If you're looking to build profiles and then target individuals for other things, well, we're going to look into this, we're going to look into that, it becomes, I think, a great concern.
11: We are Red Eye Radio.
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0: Night Radio. He is Eric Cronin, and I'm Gary McNamara. All right, it's time for our headlines of the weekend. One is a real headline from a real newspaper, and the other one is a fake headline. All right?
1: Okay.
0: But both are worth it. I saw this in the New York Post. I could not stop laughing. Here we go. You ready for this headline?
1: I love the Post.
0: In the doghouse, AOC's Sad Sack X, Riley Roberts, walks their pooch in first look since the split news. They broke up 2 years ago.
1: Yeah. Sad Sack.
0: But it's the Sad Sack that got me. The Sad Sack.
1: Sad Sack.
0: It's like, imagine the editor sitting there going, look, you know, we've covered, you know, Miranda Devine, you know, she had some great stuff, and we've broken some really, you know, big stories out there, and been, you know, they've tried to censor us and everything else, and the, you know, the government, but could you add something new? Because, you know, that headline in the doghouse, AOC's ex Riley Roberts walks their pooch in the first look since the split news. We need something to spice that up. Okay. Sad Sack.
1: Sad Sack. That's right.
0: Throw Sad Sack in there.
1: I love it.
0: I just and finally, from the Babylon Bee, their lead headline. This is the fake headline. But it might not necessarily in the future be fake. Kentucky Derby convenes committee to determine what is a horse.
1: That might be future headline. You're right.

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1: And he is Eric Hurley, and I'm Gary McNamara. 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All right, now, looking at that story in the New York Post, where they called AOC's ex a sad sack, yeah. I don't think so. I think he dodged a big bullet. Sorry, New York Post, I think you got the story wrong.
2: Yeah.
1: It should be, thank God you got away from her. Now, I don't know what his personality is like.
2: Yeah.
1: But man, oh man. But the funny thing is, they're doing it like it's a break. The first look at him since the breakup. They broke up 2 years ago.
2: Yeah.
1: So I just find that.
3: You know what?
1: Funny.
3: But then again, maybe he's been in hiding for 2 years.
1: Oh, depression?
3: Yeah.
1: Mass depression.
3: I can't believe. Or embarrassment. I can't believe I went out with her for the longest time.
1: So I was looking at that headline on social media, and this thing was the next thing that just happened to come up. I just saw this a minute ago. 16 hours ago from PETA, People for the Ethical Treatment of Animals.
2: Right.
1: I'm not making this up. And they have a picture of sardines on a plate. Sardines are someone, not a snack. Sardines are not an ingredient in the latest fading beauty trend or quick snack. They are individuals who want to navigate the ocean, interact with others, and experience lives of their own. Leave them out of your skincare routine and off your plate.
2: Wow.
1: Okay.
2: Okay.
1: Okay, I'm looking here. Let me see. Okay, 1, 2. Oh, my gosh. I've gone through 10 now.
2: Okay.
1: Okay.
2: All right.
1: Not one supports them. I'm through 20 now. I'm going through. Not one single person supports them.
2: Wow.
1: It's so funny. One guy writes, okay, who puts sardines on their skin? Seems fishy. And goes, no, eating it for the benefits of your skin. I guess fish oil helps your skin.
2: Yeah,
1: you know,
2: right.
1: So there you go. I saw that one. I had to mention it. Okay, we've got to cover this one because it sort of proves the point that we have made that the media has become political activists. And it's a story. Fox had it, and then he also did an interview on a podcast. This is a whole story that came out really over the weekend about former ABC News correspondent Terry Moran. And we'll get to the thing that he said about Fauci, that he was going to do a story on the lab leak.
2: Yeah.
1: What he was told is, you know, he couldn't do it. And what he was told was Fauci. Fauci read the script and said, But it's where he admitted on Friday that his longtime network was liberal and struggled to understand President Donald Trump's supporters because its newsroom lacked political viewpoint diversity. The co-host of the Fifth Column podcast, Michael Moynihan, asked Moran directly, is ABC News a liberal institution? Yes, but I think like a lot of mainstream media, it's because of a lack of viewpoint diversity. That was one of the problems in covering Trump. Nobody had voted for him.
2: Hmm.
1: He said he attempted to challenge the prevailing newsroom perspective by circulating internal messages about the network's Trump coverage. By the way, this was debated later on.
2: Hmm.
1: I sent out these, hey, we should be fair to Trump internal emails, Terry Moran said. I heard from people, some engineers, maybe an occasional producer, who said, thank you. An ABC News staffer told Fox News Digital after Moran's departure that the veteran correspondent had clashed internally with liberal colleagues, but that his social media post left the network with no other option. Remember, he was let go because, or his contract was not renewed because he said Chief of Staff Stephen Miller was a world-class hater.
2: Mm.
1: And the network said that post violated their policies, whatever.
2: Mm-hmm.
1: There was a lot of flack when they said that, by the way.
2: Right.
1: But he said during Friday's interview, Moran drew a distinction between fairness and objectivity while discussing how journalists should cover Trump's attempt to change longstanding political norms. There is no such thing as objectivity in journalism, he said. but I would put my work at ABC News out there as extraordinarily fair. Media Research President David Bozell said Fox News told Fox News Digital that Moran spent years criticizing Trump and rejected Moran being an innocent observer of the bias. Terry Moran spent years proving ABC News is a liberal institution, including smearing Trump as a Führer. Bozell said now he admits the newsroom has zero pro-MAGA journalist and lives in a media bubble. Spare us a newfound candor. Moran was not an innocent observer of the bias. He now acknowledges he was one of the most enthusiastic practitioners.
3: Yeah. I mean, look, we know it. It's very obvious. The greatest concern is how much people care. Because if you're an activist, you want the anchor of whatever media you watch to be an activist in your in your same mission, whatever you're trying to do, whatever your convictions are. That's what it comes down to. It used to be, and Walter Cronkite eventually said it. Well, yeah, we were biased, but we just felt like we were doing the right thing.
1: We did it in a more subtle way.
3: You know, I mean, he didn't say it this way because it came later that people use this phrase. We wanted to be on the right side of history. You know, we wanted to, you know, do the basic. And again, I'm paraphrasing. You know, we thought we were correct in doing these things. Well, then you fast forward to today, it's full on activism. Whether you look at Welker on Meet the Press or any of them, there's no way around that. This is the biggest problem that Barry Weiss has at CBS. We've been saying from day one, from the time they announced it, we don't know how she's going to populate a newsroom. You know, they've announced some new additions to 60 Minutes, and we'll see where that goes. You're not, the problem that she faces is you're not going to change the fundamentals of who these individuals are. It's not going to, you know, one thing that Tim Russert, you know, who, look, he was, I don't know if he was a blue dog Democrat or, you know, how he would describe himself today had he lived. But he did the work he was supposed to do. And that's all I care about. I don't care if you go to a rally in your personal time. I don't care if you, you know, it doesn't matter. None of that matters to me if you're doing good work. Because I don't know Barry Weiss. I don't know personally. I know the work that she has done in later years, including the Twitter files, and you look at wanting to find the truth. True journalism, I've said this a lot, true journalism has a very critical role in a free society.
1: But you can do it without being, as they call, partisan like Russert did it. He simply brought up,
3: yep,
1: here's what you said in the past, here's what you're saying now. And it doesn't make sense.
3: Explain it, and then keep asking the questions.
1: You didn't explain it.
3: Right.
1: Here it is. Now, that would be viewed as partisan today.
3: Oh, yeah.
1: But it's not political. If you're simply taking somebody and what they claim their opinion was and brought it up now. You want a case of I don't want to spend a lot of time on it. We'll probably talk about it through the end of the week. The Cambridge professor that died, Jason Arday, and a lot written on him, and you know that he had, you know that he had plagiarized and everything else, and they think he probably committed suicide. He was the youngest professor at Cambridge, was a head of DEI, promoted critical race theory and everything else, and so much of what he said about his own life, his experiences, he plagiarized a ton of stuff. Even the liberal media figured it out, and what you saw over the weekend from a lot of liberal media, it's a shame how everybody went after him for these allegations.
3: Yeah.
1: You know, and then his family doing the same thing. And he even in the last statement that he made or to someone said, I just can't handle. It's just so oppressive what I'm getting. Mm. But you lied.
2: Yeah.
1: Yeah. You plagiarized and you lied about your life and everything else.
2: Yeah.
1: You know, and for a reporter to put it that way without talking about the fact that if you do something wrong and you're called on it and you commit suicide because of, now it's still not the official cause of death, but they believe that's what it is.
2: Mm-hmm.
1: You decide you're going to check out because of it. It's not the fault that somebody discovered your lie.
2: Right.
1: That's what I look at and go, that's political activism. When you don't put it in context, you can say the family is furious at people that have done this. But the fact is the allegations here says he plagiarized this. He plagiarized this. He lied about this. He lied about this. He lied about this. And then the discussion gets into the fact that, okay, he only got his position because of DEI. His life was a lie and his work was a lie because it was plagiarized.
2: Right.
1: If you're going to be fair, you can bring up that the family is furious at the criticism, but then you bring up what the specific criticism is and whether it was valid or not.
2: Right.
1: And a lot, and I saw a few media outlets didn't do that. But I want to get to Terry Moran, though, talking about the Fauci, about him wanting to do something on the lab leak early on. And here it is.
4: I will tell you the story of the one time that I did feel the heavy hand of censorship in my work at ABC News. So shortly after, it was COVID. So it was like early in 2021, maybe January, February. I'm seeing online and elsewhere people that I thought were smart and serious. Jamie Menzel mostly saying, and others, maybe this leaked from the lab. And I was like, well, that's interesting. So I went to Nightline. I said, hey, you know, I'd like to do a story on. And they were like, great. Yeah, let's do it. So we just across the board, we talked to, you know, molecular virologists. We talked to people in the Trump administration who had been in the Trump administration, broke a little news that that lab had been funded by the Chinese military, despite the bad lady saying, no, it hadn't. Mm-hmm. And that came from the security, a tip from inside the one of the three letter agencies in the government. And we kind of laid it out. And at the end of the day, my own personal feeling was, you know, I thought it's probably a little bit more likely it's natural. But if you told me it had leaked from the lab, fine. And it's probably not cooked up. It's probably not a Frankenvirus. But I didn't reach that conclusion. I just laid it out. And we're ready to go. And the day that it's supposed to air, it gets reviewed. And it comes back to me. And it is incomprehensible. And I'd never been angrier. I'm in the booth.
1: These lawyers?
4: Lawyer standards. And I was told, Fauci.
1: Oh?
4: And I said, I can't do this. And they're going to air. And they, you know, it's a 15-minute piece or whatever. And I'm cursing and screaming in the booth.
5: And this is day of?
4: Day of air. And I'm just absolutely livid beside myself. And I tried to be a good colleague that way. It's important to be respectful of somebody on the other end of that mic taking it in New York. So they were, and the editor and I, but I was, I've never watched that story and never want to because it wasn't mine. I didn't think, and because, most importantly, because it was incomprehensible. They had put so many caveats in there, and so many that, and it was so legalized. And
6: wait, so they took the story that you did, and either sent a copy of a transcript or a copy of video to Anthony Fauci.
4: It would have been the script.
1: There you go.
2: Wow,
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9: 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Woman 1 says, "Cold day, huh?" Woman 2, "What's that?" Woman 1, "Kinda cold today." Woman 2, "Yeah, wasn't expecting that." Woman 1, "What is it, 47 degrees? 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Woman 2, "That would be sad." 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Woman 2, "Ah, the weather." 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
1: Sarah Cronin, I'm Gary McNamara. You know, it's great, but still a little weird for me when I think about all the former Democrats out there or people that are still Democrats that have verified everything that we have said over the years. You know, whether it's the Barry Weisses, the Michael Schellenbergers, the Matt Taibbis, the Alan Dershowitzes, the Jonathan Turley's out there, the Terry Moran out there, Bill Maher, you see Bill Maher coming out going, you know, George Bush's whole thing on Social Security to come off your accounts, that wasn't a bad idea.
14: Right.
1: He was against it when it came out.
3: Well, remember, Britt Hume used to work for ABC for years. Remember that?
1: Oh, yeah. I forgot about that.
3: Yeah.
1: Wow.
3: And
1: wow.
3: And
1: that's right.
3: And it's John Stossel started being an investigative reporter.
1: He was a liberal.
3: He thought he was going to go out and help the world, save the world, right?
1: Yeah.
3: And then all of a sudden, he started asking questions and learning things. Next thing you know, he's a libertarian.
1: David Horowitz.
3: He started out
1: as a liberal.
3: You know, exactly. Yeah. So it's really interesting to see these types of individuals go through that transformation by learning the facts.

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3: The memorandum of understanding that was supposed to hold on fighting between the U.S. and Iran expires today. Mark Mayfield has details.
4: The deal was reached in June after high-level talks mediated by Pakistan. There's little evidence that either side wants to extend the agreement. Both sides have accused the other of violating the terms of the deal multiple times. The deal aimed to put a pause on fighting, reopen the Strait of Hormuz, lift a U.S. naval blockade of Iranian ports, and end the war between Israel and Lebanon. Both the U.S. and Iran have said that they are winning the war and that the ceasefire has had little impact. Traffic through the Strait of Hormuz, a critical oil corridor, remains well below pre-war levels. I'm Mark Mayfield.
3: Actress Hayden Panettiere is dead. No cause of death's been given. The 36-year-old actress was known for her roles on the NBC sci-fi series Heroes, as well as in the musical drama Nashville and the Scream horror franchise. She leaves behind an 11-year-old daughter. Tropical storm Lala is losing a bit of strength as it moves westward away from the main Hawaiian islands. At least one person is dead and thousands are without power after Lala blew through. According to the latest update from the National Hurricane Center, the storm is about 270 miles west of Honolulu, with maximum sustained winds of about 60 miles an hour. The storm caused torrential rain and widespread flooding and mudslides on the Big Island of Hawaii. Hawaii Governor Josh Green declared a state of emergency Thursday as the storm started to move in. President Trump is calling on senators to vote on a bill that would make daylight saving time permanent. In a post on Truth Social, Trump wrote that more sun later in the day is better, including for fighting crime. He also said changing clocks and watches twice yearly causes disruption and chaos. The bill proposes making daylight saving time the permanent standard time nationwide. The House approved the legislation last month. I'm Tammy Trujillo.
5: There I was in my business suit, all dressed up, just uptight as I could possibly be. And I don't remember much of what was said at that first AA meeting. It was more the feeling of the meeting itself.
6: That's what has kept me going. I know it works, and I see the people ahead of me with more sobriety. 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
7: And what I notice about AA is it sort of helps me to relax and learn to really be happy with my sobriety. 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
5: That's exactly what Alcoholics Anonymous does. 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
3: The FDA has upgraded an egg recall to its highest risk level. Details from Lisa Carton.
11: The FDA declared it a Class 1 recall on Wednesday, citing the possibility that consuming the eggs could cause serious health consequences or death. According to the latest update, nearly 98 people have been sickened across 17 states, with 26 hospitalizations. No deaths have been reported. The recalled products were sold under several brands, including Kroger, Brookshire's, Country Morning, Simple Truth, and Sunups, as well as various bulk grade A and grade AA eggs. I'm Lisa Carton.
3: The head of U.S. Central Command says there are indeed mental health challenges on board the aircraft carrier USS Abraham Lincoln after a sailor reportedly tried to jump overboard. But Admiral Brad Cooper said the ship had the lowest reported number of cases related to mental health out of all 11 active carriers. The USS George Washington's on its

0: way to the Middle East to relieve the Lincoln. The FBI has named a New Jersey resident for the first time to its most wanted fraudsters list. Sarah Lee Kessler reports.
1: His name is Ray Grabato. He's from the Philippines but lived in Hoboken, where the FBI says he ran a Ponzi scheme that defrauded 2,000 investors. It operated between 2018 and 2022, bilking clients, many of them New Jerseyans, out of $650 million. The FBI issued an arrest warrant for Grabato in 2022, but he's been in the wind ever since. They think he may be hiding in the Philippines and are offering a $150,000 reward for information that leads to an arrest and conviction. I'm Sarah Lee Kessler.
0: Researchers in Finland say drinking coffee could help with a leaner physique. The study from the University of Oulu found people who regularly drank coffee were likely to have a leaner body composition with less body fat and increased muscle mass. While the study did find a link between coffee consumption and less body fat, the research doesn't prove the beverage directly reduces fat or builds muscle. I'm Tammy Trujillo.
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2: 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It's Red Eye Radio. Gary McNamara and Eric Hurley talk about everything from politics to social issues and news of the day. Whether you're up late or you're just starting your day, welcome to the show. 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
4: All across America, we are Red Eye Radio. He is Eric Hurley and I'm Gary McNamara.
5: Hi.
4: Why we are doomed? We haven't said that in a while.
5: Just one more reason as to why we are doomed.
4: Why we are doomed.
6: Yeah.
4: CBS News poll. Would you approve? Oh, by the way, good morning and all that other crap.
5: Yeah, blah, blah, blah. Happy weekend yada, with the station yada, that cares. Yeah, yada, yada, yada, yada, yada. Exactly. We're here for you. Yeah. Blah, blah, blah, blah, blah. Always thinking of you, the listener.
4: Right. Good weekend, everything else. It's hot in Texas.
5: More heat this week.
4: Right, exactly.
5: Blah, blah, blah, blah, blah, blah, blah. Everybody forgetting it's August, apparently. Blah, blah, blah, blah, blah.
4: All right. CBS News poll. Would you approve or disapprove of government price controls? Approve. Democrats, 75%. Independents, 62%. Republicans, 54% of Republicans answered that question. Would you approve or disapprove of government price controls? This is the problem with the Republican Party that we have talked about for the longest time. You know, this is the, you know, in 2006, and again, in I have voted in every Republican primary. As I said, the last time I think I remember voting for a Democrat was a highway department supervisor, but I think the Republican was charged with the crime. This goes way, way, way, way back years ago. He was charged with some kind of crime. It was just, but that was in, that was 30, 40 years ago.
6: Yeah.
4: As we have said all along, if I was a Republican and somebody said, you're a rhino, I'd go, absolutely I am.
6: Uh-huh.
4: I'm way more conservative as to where the populist liberal portion of the Republican Party is going.
6: Oh, yeah.
4: I'd wear that with a badge of pride. And if you're somebody who's saying, I'm not a rhino, I'm a Republican because I promote liberal ideology, well, then that should be a badge of shame.
6: Yeah.
4: For you.
6: Right.
4: 54% of Republicans believe in price controls. And it was fascinating because I was looking at some of the debate going back and forth on social media, and somebody's it was Frank. A bunch of people have posted it, but the first one I saw was Frank Luntz. I was on the plane coming back, and by the way, flying back from New York on a Sunday morning is a great time to do show prep.
5: Oh, yeah.
4: There's nothing to bother me at all.
5: Yeah.
4: But when I saw Frank Luntz, was talking about, and somebody sat there and said, because I think Frank Luntz said this show's majority are for price caps, and somebody wrote, "See, you're just an idiot. It's price controls, not price caps." Oh, like, well, that's completely different.
5: It's like,
4: hey, this guy just got blasted by everyone. What are you talking about?
5: Wow.
4: Wow. You know, but you look at it, and we said it all along. You know, what's one of the price caps that both people that are viewed like Josh Hawley as a conservative, what's the price cap he's talked about?
5: On credit cards.
4: Capping the interest rate on credit cards to 10%.
5: Yep.
4: Right. And, you know, and it just shows you how economically illiterate. If you say you're for government price controls and you're a Republican, you have no clue as to how economics works. Zero, none. You have no history. Now, look, the Democrats and independents, Democrats are crazy. Republicans aren't supposed to be crazy. They're not supposed to be completely and totally ignorant as to how economics works.
5: Well, inevitably, it was going to get to this point. Inevitably, as they moved the Republicans further and further left, we were going to get to this point. See these kind of numbers. Yeah. And that's what you're seeing.
4: Well, when you have President Trump promoting proudly the government taking equity in corporations instead of saying, just let them fail.
5: Right.
4: Just let them fail.
5: Right.
4: Let them fail.
5: Right.
4: Let them fail. When you have both J.D. Vance and the president promoting the fact that the government should have equity and ownership in large corporations like AI, as we said, there's going to be a price to pay down the road for that because now you've made it easier for Democrats to promote and say, they're calling us communist socialists. My God, your two biggest leaders in the Republican Party are talking socialism and communism as a good thing.
5: Yes.
4: And there's no revolt in the Republican Party at all. Everybody's completely and totally silent.
5: Yep. Yep. I mean, you would think there would be a big back and forth on social media about this, and it really didn't play out that way. And it doesn't play out. It didn't play out that way because more and more you see the Republican Party and you ask yourself, like, on Capitol Hill, why are our representatives, why are the GOP members of the Senate going further and further left? It used to be that, you know, we had a few to worry, just a couple, two, three, maybe four to worry about in the Senate. You know, Susan Collins, Murkowski, the same old thing, same old. But now you get now very clearly where the party is going further and further left. And I don't see a big pushback on this.
4: No.
5: I mean, you'll see a nudge here and there.
4: Mm-hmm.
5: You know, we need to primary Susan Collins or Murkowski. And it's like,
4: with what?
5: Well, who are you going to put in there? Because we have said this, it's the same thing as with term limits. Well, who do you think the rank and file are going to vote for? They want the people. Murkowski and Collins keep winning because the people support it.
4: Yeah.
5: If in Missouri, those people feel like Josh Hawley, that's the reason Josh Hawley won.
4: Yeah.
5: He's not one of those crazy Democrats. Maybe he is.
6: Goes back to his predecessor.
4: But no, we know he's Eric knows he's not a Democrat.
6: Yeah,
4: we're going back. What's her name? I can't think of her name at the moment. I can see her face. I can't think of her name.
5: Oh, she's not one of those. She's not one of those crazy Democrats.
4: Claire McCaskill. Thanks.
5: Yeah, and so it's funny because I had to repeat the commercial in my head. I had to actually go through the commercial script in my head because we referred to the commercial Claire McCaskill was running, and she wanted to separate herself from the rest of the Democrats, and she had these two guys talking, you know, well, hi, Bob. Hi, Bill. Who are you going to vote for? I'm voting for Claire McCaskill. She's not one of those crazy Democrats. And we said, look, this is how it works. Those words were coming back in their internal call-outs. Crazy Democrats. We don't like the crazy Democrats. Well, apparently they do, because Josh Hawley won.
4: But everything is relevant. Well, on a lot of stuff, the culture wars, he's not. And by the way, at that point, that was basically, let's be intellectually honest, that was on the culture wars.
5: Oh, yeah.
4: There was more in the culture wars, because there is nothing when you look at the fiscal situation in the United States right now. Mm-hmm. There is nothing where you could sit there and you can say that the Democrats are, well, I guess you can now say the Democrats are crazy on it. The Republicans, when it comes to spending, are approaching crazy.
5: Well, but this is the thing. If you're if you're at the point where you're pushing for government control of profits for corporations.
4: Oh, yeah. I was talking more about the debt budget, whatever.
5: That to me, you're in crazy Democrat territory.
4: Yeah.
5: And so, you know, this is exactly what happens when, I won't say when the public allows, I was about to say that, but no, this is where the public is. And more, and if you get more and more support for socialism, I expect 28 to, I expect to hear the words single payer system again. We'll hear somebody talk about it. How far it will go, I don't know. But we will definitely hear that discussion in 28.
4: You know, when you're as old as I am, and you remember
5: the
4: 70s.
5: Really, really, really, really, really, really old.
4: And you remember the 70s.
5: You don't buy green bananas.
4: And the price controls, the price caps on gasoline. What happened? What happened?
5: Well, it kept the prices high.
4: The prices were capped,
5: mm-hmm.
4: but what happened? You had lines a mile long.
5: Yeah. Yeah.
4: You had odd, even days where you could go. There was a gasoline shortage.
5: And
4: when you put price controls on, you get less of the product every single time in recorded economic history. You get less available to you.
5: And you don't get there is no requirement for them to drop the price down. Only competition dictates that you should do that.
4: Right.
5: Hawaii started that. Yep. Hawaii started that when Hawaii started the whole price controls, price caps on gasoline, on fuel. Well, the prices hovered right near that cap. Where in other parts of the nation, and I do understand.
4: Yeah.
5: It is different in Hawaii because everything's more expensive, given that they have to ship everything to the islands. But they kept those prices close to the cap for as long as that cap was in place. And as long as you do that, as long as you create these rules, let's go back to credit card companies. Cap it at 10%. What does that mean? Credit lines for a lot of people go away completely. And then for the people who have been responsible with their credit lines, paid everything on time, they've used their credit cards for whatever it is, their miles, or it's maybe more secure because the credit card companies, you know, will protect you and have protection when it comes to fraud, that kind of thing. Anytime you see a situation like that, there's going to be a drawdown of credit lines so people don't have, in the case of an emergency, you have a flat tire, you have something go on, and you need to spend $500 to $1,000. Now, you can say, well, then they should have $1,000 in savings. Yeah, true. But that's not the way it works. And so when credit lines are drawn down, what happened when we saw the Democrats basically approach such an idea? You saw the payroll loan companies pop up all over the U.S. And they're charging, I don't know what the interest rate is on those.
4: A poll of Groundwork Collaborative and Project Borrowers shows nearly two-thirds of U.S. voters, 64%, support capping credit card interest rates at 10%, even if it reduces card rewards or tightens approval. However, other surveys like WalletHub poll show lower general backing when factoring in strict credit card restrictions. When you actually say, okay, here's what's, when you simply say, well, we're going to lower it to 10%, we love it. Now, we know what happened during the credit card Bill of Rights. Remember when they were capping late fees and stuff like that?
5: Yeah.
4: Millions of people lost their credit card.
5: And payday loans came about.
4: And payday, exactly. Well, they were there already, but I mean, they increased. And then it was like, well, payday loans are out there charging, you know, you shouldn't be charging whatever it would be, 30% for a late fee here or whatever the fee would be. Mm-hmm. Oh, okay, let's go for 400% APR for a payday loan.
5: Right.
4: But why? Because the president has said it too. Remember, he agreed with Josh Hawley.
5: Oh, yeah.
4: Why didn't they do it? It would have affected retail consumerism in the market. That's the one strong point over the last year and a half, has been people are still spending money by using their credit cards, and credit card is credit card debt, retail debt like that has skyrocketed. If you take that out, you seriously affect the economy, is their fear.
5: Well, and we can, if you want to, you know, narrow it down to just the recent years, the COVID years up until now. And Jamie Dimon talked about this because as the CEO of Chase Bank, JP Morgan Chase, they're able to monitor how much people have in savings. And the savings started to build when people didn't have to spend money on commuting because they were working from home. They were giving government money because of COVID. And their savings started to build. As that savings was drawing down, and I think it was between December of 22 and summer of 23, if I recall correctly. But he said in the next 6 months, that savings basically is going to be depleted by the average person. What happens after savings are depleted? Because if you're counting on the savings to supplement your income, it's not necessarily frivolous spending. You're not going out and just, you know, buying things that you don't need. You're filling in the budget gap. And when you run out of that money in savings, you're going to start turning to credit cards. And credit card use has gone up dramatically. You know, again, if you keep it relative to what we have seen. Look, the credit card use in the 80s is really what boomed the mall industry. For those under the age of 60, a mall was a building that had multiple stores in it. And each of the department stores decided to then pair with financial arms, and they used to extend credit, but it was a card that you had to use in their store. You couldn't use their credit card across the hall in the other stores. And it was actually a great marketing tool, but people spent like crazy. It expanded the economy. You can say whether or not it's a good idea personally to spend and create that kind of debt. But if you're talking about the economy, you want to draw it down in terms of retail spending. This is one sure way to do it.
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0: We are on our radio. He is Eric Carlin. I'm Gary McNamara. So when just asked the question, do you believe government should cap credit card rates at 10%? It was like 64% of the public thinks it's a great idea.
1: Yeah.
0: And as we said, overall, with the government having price controls in general, it's the same thing. It's way up there, including

0: 54% of Republicans are for it. Now, Wallet Hub did a poll, and they basically talked about the consequences, because the one poll on the credit card said, well, you might lose the perks, you know, like the perks like points and stuff like that. And, you know, the vast majority, 64%, said, well, we'd rather have the 10% than the perks.
1: Right. Right. Yeah, yeah.
0: Then Wallet Hub did the actual reality survey.
1: Uh-huh.
0: 37% don't support a 10% cap on credit card interest rates if only people with excellent credit card credit gets approved.
1: Yeah.
0: Nearly 2 in 5 Americans don't support a 10% credit card cap. Okay, so that means still the majority do?
1: Hmm. Interesting.
0: Yeah. Okay. I still got to figure this. This doesn't make sense. I was thinking something else here. We'll review this coming up.
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1: And I'm Gary McNamara along with Eric Harley. Okay, we got it straightened out on the whole the polling on credit card interest rates coming up in just a minute.
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1: Okay, I just saw a couple of stories contradict each other, but I found the majority of stories say that the Wallet Hub survey shows Americans are skeptical about making credit card rates 10% when told of the reality of what would happen. Only about 2 in 5 Americans support a 10% cap on credit card interest rates if only those with excellent credit are approved for the special rate and you lose your credit card.
2: And that's exactly
1: which is the reality of it. You lose your access to credit. But when the question is asked without the consequences, the full consequences, because it was, well, would you, if they took away your perks, would you go for the 10%? Then that actually is not the question.
2: Right.
1: The question is, would you have access to credit?
2: Right.
1: Now, for me, the one of the best things ever is that really my first, what I call, cleaning the toilets was a real job. Mm-hmm. Anybody would probably say, well, you can't discount that one. If your first job was a cleaning toilets.
2: Mm-hmm.
1: When I went to work for the bank and was a bill collector all during college, changed everything in me. I mean, it changed everything. And I've just never been somebody. I probably was not as conservative as my parents were coming out of the Depression, but then they had no credit cards at that point.
2: Right.
1: And I said,
2: a guy named McNamara that started the whole thing. True story. He started
1: Diners Club. Yeah, Diners you're right. Club. You're right. Yes.
2: One night he forgot his wallet, right. And then he made a deal with the restaurant owner, and then I guess paid him interest. I don't know what happened, but he came up with the Diners Club card, and the rest is history.
1: Yeah.
2: Yeah.
1: And so when the only credit card debt I ever got into, I remember, I had something major on my car going. I didn't have this is when I was pretty poor.
2: Yeah.
1: And I took out $1,500 and I paid it. I don't know how many months. I can't remember how many months, but I remember seeing the interest rate on it.
2: Yeah.
1: I already didn't want to do it knowing that I couldn't pay it off in 2 months.
2: Right.
1: And now with me, with my, with the credit cards I have, The ones I really use are, the Amazon card,
2: mm-hmm,
1: that gets you, 5% back?
2: Right.
1: And yeah. I'm always, it's like, I put something in yesterday. It's like, zero?
2: Mm-hmm.
1: I got the credit, the 5% back, for that particular product. But I pay that credit card off every month. And for the airlines, I have one of the airline cards. I use that for almost everything else. And I can't tell you how many free flights I have gotten.
2: Yeah.
1: And how many points I have. I think right now I have about 700,000 points.
2: Wow. Wow.
1: And I made a first class, because you just don't pick any flight because sometimes they're just completely and totally unreasonable.
2: Mm.
1: I made a first class trip for 51,000. So you think about if I've got 700,000,
2: yeah,
1: how many you could, but that's first class. If I would have gone coach on that, it probably would have been 30,000.
2: Yeah.
1: And so I'm getting ready to pay it off here, you know, in a week, whatever I owe, you know, from the last couple of months. And then any big expenditure I want, I will put on the day after I get my statement or the statement is produced, because then I have 2 full months to pay it back. That's how I use my credit card. So I don't care what the interest rate is.
2: Right.
1: I could care less.
2: Right.
1: But that lesson when I had to, and I don't know how long it took me to pay it off, 3 or 4 months, but every time I had to pay the interest on that, it just drove me crazy.
2: You know what really, for me, kept me at bay with that, and I've never had ever one late payment, but it's that fear that, because you would always get that, you would always see it in pop culture, like on TV shows or whatever, you know, they come and if you default on your, you know, your payments or whatever, they start coming in and repossessing your furniture, they grab your TV, whatever you bought with the credit, you know. And I don't think they do any of that anymore, with the exception of vehicles and of course houses, but they, it was, you know, that idea, because I thought that was just embedded in my mind, and I was seeing it as a kid, and I was thinking, and when I got my first card, and I still have that card and never use it, and they charge me $20 a year because I never use it, and I pay it gladly. In fact, it's coming up in September. It comes up next month, and I've had it for the 35, 36 years, and I just remember, okay, here's what I'll do. Try and, you know, start building credit, and then I'll buy, let's say, $50 in groceries. But I'm not going to buy anything else until I pay that $50, right? I'll buy some gas, but I'm not going to buy anything else until I pay that, because I was always afraid in the back of my mind, even though the reality was, eventually, you know, I learned the reality is, oh, they're not going to come possess it, repossess everything. But I didn't. Bankruptcy also sounded the worst to me. I knew nothing about it to begin with, but, and I know a lot of people have to go through it, but it's, in my mind, it was the court saying, okay, you owe us everything. We're going to liquidate everything you have. You know, bring all of your belongings, or we'll come to your house and auction everything off, and, you know, that kind of thing. And I thought to myself, this is not an option. If I don't have the money to pay for it, I can't borrow too far into the future. And that was always a big deal for me.
1: Well, it's the culture that both you and I were brought up in. I was telling my brother over the weekend, you know, because he was like, you know, where was Eric born? And I said, well, I mean, Nebraska, right?
2: Yeah, Omaha. Offutt Air Force Base.
1: Yeah, you're in Nebraska. So, but yeah, the majority of where he has lived, you know, when he was young, was the southern border, and I grew up on the northern border. And I said, we always chuckle with each other, you know, about how, what similar mindset, you know, you grew up on one border, I grew up on the other border, and we have we think the same.
2: Yeah.
1: We have a lot of the same opinions on the issues,
2: right?
1: But we process thoughts the same way.
2: But also, and in life, our life choices in terms of, you know, finances and things like that.
1: Well, that's
2: are similar.
1: Yeah. That's part of the culture.
2: Yeah, sure.
1: That's, but we grew up, and that, I said, we grew up in the same kind of financial culture that our parents did, we just you don't take on debt. There is a thing called, in the culture that we were brought up in, debt shame.
2: Yeah.
1: Not being able to pay your debt, shame. You would do anything to pay. You'd work 2 jobs, 3 jobs. It didn't matter.
2: Yeah.
1: There was an incredible amount of shame for not taking care of the things that you need to take care of. There was no gray area there.
2: No.
1: It was absolute. You just, you did it. And so there was a panic. There's always been a panic for me, and I will say that this majority of how I think financial things, my mother thought the same way, but it came from my father. Right. I only had one car loan in my life for $4,000. Mm-hmm. And I paid that off here within a few months. And when I buy cars, I don't think I can get away with buy a car from my dealership this time. But I bought two cars, the last two cars from the same dealership, and both I paid cash for. I save up. Mm-hmm. But I made the deal, and I never said it, but they just assumed I was going to do payments. So the final amount was what the payments were going to be. And they said, so, I mean, how long do you want to stretch this out over? And I said, well, one day. What do you mean one day? I go, I'm paying cash. The last time, they were a little bit perturbed with me.
2: Yeah.
1: I'm like, why are you? You know, they were angry with me because I didn't tell them. I did not lie to them. I would never do that. I'm just not in any kind of transaction. I'm going to lie to anybody. It's just I know because the vast majority of people finance a car. They just assumed I was financing the car. I never told them.
2: Well, the last truck that I bought, I just recently got another truck. But the last truck before that I bought, I actually went through the financing and everything else. And I have a family member who works for the corporation who owns a ton of dealerships. So I got the family deal, right? I got the employee discount.
1: You got the putty inside deal?
2: High five.
1: Wow.
2: High five.
1: He got the inside deal.
2: I got the undercoating. But, you know, they said it's a sale price, but it's not the cash price. The cash price actually would have been higher. They said the sale price because they make money from their own and they have their own financial arm. They can shop around different financial arms, as people know, when you go into finance a vehicle. But I actually qualified for the company's financial arm to get a loan. And then 2 weeks before the first payment was due, I paid it off. And so I got the deal, the sales deal, because here's the deal, right? You go in, and I don't know how many dealerships do this. I don't know if they do it on every vehicle. It was a brand new vehicle. And they said, you know, because I know the guy in finance, and he told me, here's how it works. You know, we know that if you pay this out over whatever, 60 months, you know, I think they go up to 90, 84, 90, 70 something, 84 months now.
1: Wow.
2: And so if you do that, we're going to make this discount money that we, on the price here that we apply, we're going to make that back, of course, if you pay it out, as most people do. And I told him right then, well, that's not going to happen because I'll be paying this before the first payment is due. As soon as it posts on the account, I'm paying it off. And I did. And he knew that. And he said, there's no problem there. No, there's no penalty for the early payoff. So I got the discount. So that's one way to do it if you've got cash and they're offering a discount for financing. 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
4: We're on Radio. He's Eric Cronin. I'm Gary McNamara. By the way, when they talk about college loans to Eric, and it's like, well, these are young kids. When I was 18, as I've always said, I took out, and this goes back a long time ago, I did not want to go into debt when I went to college. That's why I worked probably 55 hours a week. I worked two separate jobs and went to college full time.
5: Yeah.
4: I didn't want to get into debt, but I got offered $1,000, you know, $1,000 student loan the first year. And I go, I don't want to take it. My dad goes, no, take it. I go, why? He says, you don't have to pay interest on it until like 9 months after you're out of college. If you pay the whole $100,000, that's what they had today, $1,000 off, you don't have to pay any interest. So I sat there, banked that, put it in interest-bearing accounts for 4 years, collected the interest, and then paid it off at the end. That was my philosophy of debt, even at 18.
5: Yeah.
4: You know, I did not want it. And so, you know, it's a different culture today.
5: One of my granddaughters, actually the three oldest granddaughters are all working and going to college at the same time, right? And so two of them are working, it's roughly 30 hours a week, but it's enough, right? Especially in going through college. And one of them is working more than 30 hours a week because she got a great job bartending. She works at one of these movie places that is also serves food and drinks, right? And she loves bartending. And then she goes, she said to me, and it's funny because we were kind of on an outing, me and her. And she says to me, yeah, she goes, I'm making so much money bartending, I'm thinking about quitting college. And she just stopped waiting for me to look over and go, huh? What? You're going to what? And then she started giggling. But, you know, it's if you don't, and I think it's important to build those ethics, work ethic, debt ethic, if you want to call it, along the way, so that when you're going through life, you can make smarter choices and have more freedom in your life.
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2: President Trump is directing the Pentagon to scale back joint military exercises with the South Korea, saying the decision is linked to Seoul's refusal to participate in U.S.-Israeli actions against Iran. In a Truth Social post, Trump wrote that although the drills could not be fully canceled at this stage, he was not happy that the U.S. had agreed to take part and highlighted his very good relationship with North Korean leader Kim Jong-un. The head of U.S. Central Command says there are indeed mental health challenges on board the aircraft carrier USS Abraham Lincoln after a sailor reportedly tried to jump overboard. Tammy Trujillo has the story.
3: But Admiral Brad Cooper said the ship had the lowest reported number of cases related to mental health out of all 11 active carriers. Cooper visited the ship on Saturday, which has been on a record deployment at sea in support of the war with Iran. Cooper called his visit awe-inspiring and praised the crew for making mental health a leadership priority. The USS George Washington is on its way to the Middle East to relieve the Lincoln. I'm Tammy Trujillo.
2: The memorandum of understanding that was supposed to put a pause on fighting between the U.S. and Iran is expiring today. The deal was reached in June after high-level talks mediated by Pakistan. There's little evidence that either side wants to extend the agreement. Both sides have accused the other of violating the terms of the deal multiple times. The Food and Drug Administration has upgraded an egg recall to the highest risk level. Here's Lisa Carton.
4: The FDA declared it a Class 1 recall on Wednesday, citing the possibility that consuming the eggs could cause serious health consequences or death. According to the latest update, nearly 98 people have been sickened across 17 states, with 26 hospitalizations. No deaths have been reported. The recalled products were sold under several brands, including Kroger, Brookshire's, Country Morning, Simple Truth, and Sunups, as well as various bulk grade A and grade AA eggs. I'm Lisa Carton.
2: And Tropical Storm Lala is losing a bit of strength as it moves westward away from the main Hawaiian islands. I'm Mark Mayfield.
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2: Senator Bill Cassidy is taking aim at President Trump's executive order focused on childhood vaccine schedules. Appearing on ABC's This Week, the Louisiana Republican called the action a stupid thing to do.
10: Now, this is going to drive up the cost of your life, inconvenience you tremendously, and your child's getting six jabs, not two.
2: Trump said the order would split the childhood MMR vaccine for measles, mumps, rubella into three shots. The order would also push for all childhood immunizations to be administered at separate medical visits instead of one visit. A new website lets you check if your car has been recorded by Flock cameras. The Have I Been Flocked site tracks Flock audit logs and allows drivers to see if their license plate has been run by law enforcement agencies' Flock camera systems. The site says if a person's license plate shows up, it means that their license plate was photographed and that an operator on the Flock system searched the database for that license plate. Dozens of people are dead in Indonesia after a massive earthquake turned buildings into rubble. Lisa Taylor has more.
11: The earthquake struck eastern Indonesia Saturday morning, causing landslides, blocking roads, and destroying hundreds of homes. Danielle Hamamjan reports.
12: A 7.7 magnitude earthquake causing large chunks of concrete to come crashing down as passengers ran into the streets, some even thrown into the sea as the ramp to their ship collapsed. Rescuers now race to locate and pull out those still trapped. The earthquake striking the

0: popular island of Flores.
1: The death toll from the quake is up to 51, and thousands have been evacuated from the region. I'm Lisa Taylor.
2: And the family of Revenge of the Nerd star Robert Carradine has sued UCLA over his death by suicide at a UCLA-run psychiatric facility. The suit was filed August 7th, according to the LA Times, and alleges that UCLA was reckless and committed elder abuse. Carradine had checked into the facility saying he had suicidal thoughts. The actor died about 19 hours after admission. I'm Mark Mayfield.
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4: Welcome back to the Lars Larson Show. A George Mason Law School professor says there's a quiet war being waged on American companies. Are lawyers the reason your 401k has fewer companies for you to invest in? And what's behind the drop in U.S. public companies? Todd Zoicki joins me now, law professor at George Mason University's Antonin Scalia Law School. Professor, welcome back to the program.
10: It's great to be with you again, Lars.
4: Well, why has the number of publicly traded companies, and by that, so if people are listening and they wonder, what's a publicly traded company? A company in which you can buy stock, and the stock is sold or bought on the various exchanges. Why has the number dropped?
10: Yeah, this is what's crazy, Lars. The situation is so bad, and the availability of public companies has gotten so rare that there's something called the Wilshire 5000 Index, which was created in the 1970s when there were about 7,000 public companies. And it's supposed to hold sort of all of the stocks of like a very wide base of American stocks. Today, the Wilshire 5000 only has 3,700 companies because that's all that's left. We've seen this reduce in half over the last 50 years at the very same time that more and more and more Americans are owning stocks. And so we've got this real problem where a lot of us are having more and more trouble sharing in the fruits of American capitalism and investing in these. And one of the big reasons is our runaway securities class action cases. And what you get, I'm sure we've all seen these, right, where a class action lawyer will pounce on a company that just has a blip in their stock, sue them, shake them down for millions of dollars. The lawyers get millions of dollars, and the rest of us get a couple cents, if anything. And so a lot of companies are just saying, forget it. It's not worth the litigation risk. It's not worth the litigation cost to deal with these lawyers. We'll just stay private, or we'll go private, like a lot of companies.
4: Well, and Professor, I heard what was the big change? And it was within, I think, the last 20 years that just to go public was multiple millions of dollars. And I remember being described to me as, you know, a company says, hey, we've grown to this point. Let's go public so we can raise some money to go out and buy more plant and equipment and expand what we're doing. And their lawyers say, well, it's going to cost you $3 or $4 million to file just the paperwork to go public. So if you raise $7 million, over half of it is going to go just into the legal process. Is that kind of thing necessary in this day and age?
10: No, it really isn't. And you've described the problem exactly right. which is what would happen is somebody would come up with a good idea. They'd start to grow the company. You maybe they'd be Home Depot and they'd have three or four stores. Somebody says, hey, this is a great idea. Let's go to 300 or 400 stores, right? But that takes a lot of capital.
4: That's going to take a lot of cash.
10: Yeah, and so that's why you would issue public stock. But like you said, regulations like Sarbanes-Oxley, the litigation risk that we're describing here. One of the other things we've seen has become a real problem in recent years is all these, you know, like California saddled all these public companies with all these DEI and ESG requirements, right? And who could be on their board, you know, all the ESG things that were just a great big waste of money. And private companies don't have to deal with a lot of that stuff either. And so they basically kind of killed the goose that lays the golden egg, right? The fruits of capitalism that we were able to, you know, that so many people were able to share in. Our parents were able to share it even potentially, and now there's just fewer and fewer and fewer of them. And so they've kind of exacerbated this fact where only the very wealthy can get investments in these private companies, hedge funds, private equity, that sort of thing. The rest of us are squeezed out.
4: Professor, I'm talking to Todd Zwicky, who's a law professor at George Mason University at the Anton Scalia Law School. So is there any simple way to simplify that whole process so that we can make IPOs and publicly held companies, you know, popular again?
10: Yeah, well, I hope so. What prompted me to write this article, this particular article that appeared in the Washington Post, and people can find a link to it on my Twitter feed at Todd Zwicky. What prompted this, there was a case before the Supreme Court, and it's this crazy case out of Delaware. And basically what you had was the situation with Johnson & Johnson where there were a bunch of lawyers suing Johnson & Johnson on talc, right, baby powder.
4: Yep.
10: And then there were these other group of class action lawyers who just were pouncing on what the first group of lawyers were doing and saying that when those guys would bring a new suit, they would just pretend like that's what caused Johnson & Johnson's stock to fall without ever having to prove it. And the Third Circuit allowed this case to go forward. They basically didn't require them to show that there was new information provided by a new lawsuit. They were just basically recycling press releases. And what's craziest, one of the things they pointed to is the fact that more court lawyers had filed sued the company. So it's this sort of reciprocal sort of circular thing between the trial lawyers, the tort lawyers, and the class action lawyers. And what I was hoping was the Supreme Court would take it on cert, that they would shut that down. There are things that could be done with that. Unfortunately, the Supreme Court denied cert, and so that issue is going to still be percolating out there, but hopefully it'll be cleared up in the future.
4: Any way we can get the Supreme Court to have a better work ethic? Because, Professor, I'm not a lawyer. You know I'm not. You are. But I look at these guys, and it sounds like, yeah, we've got all these clerks that do a lot of the work for us. We've got all this new technology that makes backgrounding cases, shepherdizing or whatever you call it, and that's a lot easier. And we're taking on fewer and fewer cases, which sounds like the nine justices saying, yeah, we'd like a job where we just constantly work less and less every year.
10: Yeah, and you know, and these are the cases that kind of keep the country running, right? You know, everybody focuses on abortion and, you know, things, and those are all very important, right? But this is a case in which the Supreme Court and Congress really need to get involved. Why? Because the Third Circuit includes the state of Delaware. And as your listeners may know, overwhelmingly most of the big corporations in America are headquartered in Delaware. Yep. And so now you can basically, these trial lawyers can basically run this same play over and over again against every big company and just shake them down like this. And so the Supreme Court turned it down this time, but hopefully they'll have an opportunity very soon again, because otherwise this problem's going to just keep getting worse. And more companies are going to stay private or go private to avoid these predatory class actions.
4: That is Todd Zwicky. He is a law professor at George Mason University's Antonin Scalia Law School. Professor, it's always a pleasure to have you on the program. I got to tell you, summertime is a great time when it comes to gizmos and gadgets. And one of the ones I'm most excited about, the Chef Man Slush Ease Max. Let me tell you about this because I'm looking forward to getting mine. I mean, most of those frozen drink makers out there, they either cost an arm and a leg, or they feel like one of those cheap seasonal gadgets that you buy on a whim, and then after you use it twice, you simply give up on it and put it on a shelf somewhere. 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
3: Welcome back to the Lars Larson Show. It's a pleasure to be with you, and I'm glad to take your phone calls and emails. As you know, if you listen to this show, you understand that I'm one of the least knowledgeable people when it comes to professional sports. I mean, I have some glancing familiarity, but I'm not going to ever claim to be an expert in the NFL or the NBA or Major League Baseball or anything like that. But when I saw what happened to Jaden Ivey, who is a Bulls, he's a Bulls guard for the Chicago Bulls, and the team agreed or decided to waive him because of what are being described generically as anti-gay comments. And one of the things I always do when I hear that, if somebody says, oh, he said some homophobic stuff, I say, well, what exactly did he say? And I'm not trying to be pedantic when I ask that question. I want to know what he said. And what Jaden Ivey apparently said was that he didn't like the NBA promoting Pride Month because it celebrates unrighteousness, which is, you know, one of the most polite ways of saying this is wrong, I don't think it's right, and the NBA shouldn't be promoting it. I thought we should talk about it with Dr. Alex McFarland, who's founder and president of Alex McFarland Ministries. Dr. McFarland, welcome back to the program. How are you?
4: I'm great. Thanks for having me. I appreciate it.
3: Now, I thought that what he said was perfectly polite. He didn't go out and use, I mean, there are a couple of F words we can't use on the radio because of the FCC. We can say FCC. We can't say the other F words. And one of them is there's an anti-gay slur, and I won't use it. He didn't use anything like that. He merely said the NBA promoting Pride Month celebrates unrighteousness. And I think Jaden Ivey, I don't know the guy, but I think he's absolutely right. And they decide to punish him for that?
4: Yeah, I mean, it's crazy. It really is. And, you know, the idea that the LGBTQ trans mafia has gotten traction with, at the peak, it was about 250 American corporations that basically were bullied into celebrating Pride Month. What is an untold story is they are fast losing traction. The HRC, the Human Rights Campaign, that is very misnamed, they say that they are to lobby and promote acceptance for gay, lesbian, transgender, queer people. And among the people that, or among the entities, I should say, that have really been very obediently, nicely compliant with the demands, the insistence, have been pro sports. And so Jaden Ivey, he said truth, that homosexuality is unrighteousness, and that he didn't want to have to be in Pride Month forced to betray his convictions. So he exercised his First Amendment rights. It was not, quote, behavior detrimental to the team, and he was let go. And many players, by the way, as I'm sure most people know, many players have rallied and been vocal in their support for him. And my bet is he'll get reinstated, because if he doesn't, you know, he should get an employment attorney and, file litigation. Because, look, he has the right to his opinion, and all people do. But, you know, the irony, for years corporations had moral clauses in employment that if the legal word is moral turpitude.
3: Yeah.
4: If you did something,
3: you know what, Dr. McFarland, I've had a moral turpitude clause in my contract for, I would guess, close to 30 years. And people always
4: exactly.
3: said, does that mean they can tell you what to do and what not to do? And I said, well, yes, to a certain extent. If you're working for somebody else and you're representing them and you engage in moral turpitude, I would imagine that Kristi Noem's husband could probably define moral turpitude these days if you've been following the reports. And I say, well, but they could accuse you of anything. I said they could, but if I really disagreed with it, if they said, well, Lars, you spit on the sidewalk and we're going to fire you for that, it's moral turpitude, I'd say, we're going to take that one to court. But if I went out and engaged in bad behavior, however you want to define that, you could say, well, you've brought shame and disrespect or disrepute on our company, and we want to fire you for that. I've been under one of those forever, and it doesn't really put any burden on my shoulders.
4: Exactly. But, you know, it's almost in the modern world that corporations and certainly pro sports and entertainment and academia, it's almost like they have immorality clauses. And by that I mean this: if you don't go along with the prevalent LGBTQ trans narrative, you'll be terminated. You know, either you comply with our stance against human biology and objective morality. You know, it's almost like, you know, compliance with Pride Month is an arm twisting. You know, you have a choice. Either you go along with this and affirm it, or you get terminated. And so we're upside down, because I want to be very clear. And I've taught political science at the college and grad school levels for 20 years now.
3: Yeah.
4: An individual is free to do whatever they want to do. Let me say to all the LGBTQ trans people listening, if you want to destroy your body and your soul, you may do that.
3: Yeah.
4: But our Constitution presupposes natural law, objective morality. Sometimes it's called self-evident truth. And so that's why, for one thing, the Obergefell decision in 2015 was unconstitutional.
3: I agree.
4: Because
3: that's the gay marriage one, and in case anybody else isn't following the cases by the formal name, that's the gay marriage case. And I agree with you.
4: Exactly. I mean, gay marriage is an oxymoron. It's like saying a married bachelor or a square circle. I mean, it's a necessary truth. In other words, it's undeniably factual, rational, not to mention scriptural, that marriage is between a man and a woman.
3: Yep.
4: Now, if people want to cohabitate, cohabitation, they're free to do that. But to basically coerce the population to betray common sense, human biology, not to mention sincerely held religious convictions, this is not free speech. This is compelled speech, and it's unconstitutional. And you know, kudos to Jaden Ivey for his courage, the courage of his convictions.
3: Same. Well, and doctor, let me ask you something, because I try to always come up with not a metaphor necessarily, but a way of comparing it. If a Muslim player in the NBA someday says, well, the league is promoting, you know, a beer brand or a whiskey brand.
4: Yeah.
3: And he comes out and says, you know, I'm not going to take part in that because it's for him. I mean, I have an adult beverage every now and then, but I'm moderate. Sure. But if you're a Muslim and you say, I don't drink, you say, okay, I respect that. That's you're holding to your religious convictions. The NBA is creating a standard where they would be required almost to say, if you call that unrighteous, then we're going to waive you as well. We're going to throw you off the team because you've disparaged this promotional campaign we have for booze. And yet I think any reasonable person... Go ahead, sir.
4: I don't want to... Okay, National Bacon Day is December 30th. Okay. Why don't we say to Jews and Muslims, you know, doggone it, you will celebrate National Bacon Day. We've got an ad agreement with the Bacon Producers of America. You will affirm and celebrate National Bacon Day.
3: Yeah, I don't think that would go over very well. That's Dr. Alex McFarland, president of Alex McFarland Ministries. We always appreciate his insights. Dr. McFarland, thank you very much. I'm not afraid of social media. Check us out on Instagram, Facebook, Twitter, and all the other social media. And tell Alexa to play the Lars Larson Show.
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0: Rick was experiencing some pain in his knee.
1: Once I retired and really just golfed constantly, I think it kind of exacerbated.
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1: Welcome back to the Lars Larsen Show. If anybody asks you, does Lars know a lot about sports? I do not. But I'm always interested when sports intersect with the real world and a lot of the issues we've been dealing with the last several years, including transgenders and things like that. And the money side of it, it always fascinates me. I mean, because there's this tension between the players and of course, the for-profit institutions they work with, things like the NFL, things like the NBA, things like Major League Baseball, and those sorts of things. But I wanted to talk to Maddie Salamone, who is, well, she's the Federal Policy Counsel. I mean, she's a lawyer at the Pacific Legal Foundation, about the president's executive order this week that's telling federal agencies to crack down on some of the chaos going on in college sports. Maddie, welcome back to the program.
2: Thanks for having me, Lars.
1: Is this the right referee that we need for college athletics, or is it just the only one that's actually going to step forward and do something about all the chaos that's going on?
2: It's been something I've talked about for quite a while, that I do not think the politicians in D.C. are the ones that are going to fix what's going on in college sports. I think fundamentally because they misunderstand many of the intricacies, and certainly I think all of the very complicated cases and rules that have been litigated heavily for the last now, you know, decade or so at this point, a little bit more than that.
1: Well, tell me this then. I started out with a bit of an indictment of college sports saying there's chaos there. Is there chaos when it comes to things like eligibility and transfers and pay for play? And if not the president, then who should step into this mess?
2: There has certainly been a little bit of chaos. I think you can point the finger at the NCAA because they kind of have allowed it to get to this point, largely because following a case called Alston, the NCAA v. Alston, that was decided in a 9-0 decision at the Supreme Court, ironically not about NIL, but it did deal with education-related expenses. And effectively after that case, and particularly because of a concurrence by Justice Kavanaugh that basically called into question a lot of the legality around many of the NCAA rules from an antitrust perspective, the NCAA kind of threw up its hands and has been under intense pressure from litigation about all its rules. And I think they have kind of created this situation because even following that case, they at that time had an ability, I think, to enforce some of their eligibility rules, and they chose not to. I think they really believed at the time that Congress was going to swoop in and grant them an antitrust exemption.
1: Like baseball has, right?
2: Pretty much, except the difference in baseball is you have collective bargaining with the athletes. The NCAA has never wanted to really substantially involve athletes in any of the negotiation process. That was something that, while I was a college athlete and chairing the Division I Student Athlete Advisory Committee to the NCAA, it was one of the things that we argued for, that athletes really needed to be involved in the process. The court in Alston said, basically, you know, the NCAA rules that were at issue could not survive an antitrust exemption. However, they gave them two paths forward. One would be an antitrust exemption granted by Congress. Cannot be granted by the president. The other would be if the athletes were to collectively bargain with the NCAA, and then you could have a situation, or the schools or the conferences, however that would potentially work. And then you could have a situation where there could be some more restraints placed on the athletes. The problem is that, as it was during that case, the schools acting collectively, were a monopsony, and they were artificially limiting the value of the scholarship and illegally restraining the players.
1: Let me ask you this, Maddie Salamone. I'm talking to Maddie Salamone, who's a federal policy counsel at Pacific Legal, about what's going on in college sports. As I said, I don't follow college sports that much. I enjoy a ball game as much as anybody, but I'm just not a all the time fan and following it. But should I be uncomfortable a bit that an awful lot of these schools are public institutions owned by the public, most of the time funded largely by the public, by taxpayers, you know, whether they want to or not. And they become kind of a farm team for all of the for-profit institutions like Major League Baseball, National Basketball Association, and the NFL. If they're going to do that, and everybody involved, the schools make money from it, now the players make money from it, the coaches make huge money from it, should I be a bit uncomfortable with the idea that they get any kind of special protection? Because it sounds like we just have a taxpayer-funded farm team that is operated to benefit the players, of course, and benefit the major league sports as well. Is that something that we should have connected to the colleges at all?
2: I think you're rightly concerned about that. It's been a massive issue, again, for over two decades at this point. I think since the advent of major broadcast deals and television deals and for many of these sports.
1: And now streaming.
2: Correct. I mean, and I think there are ongoing questions about whether the NCAA and schools should continue to have a tax-exempt status. These are all massive issues. I think what the executive order did was it rightly highlighted many of the issues that are certainly at issue. The problem is that an executive order is not the way to solve it. I think ultimately it's attempting to push Congress to pass an act that's been floating around called the SCORE Act, which would grant the NCAA an antitrust exemption, would essentially roll back a lot of the things that have been going on. It would preempt a lot of the state laws that have been implemented since NIL has started to become a thing. It would ban athletes from ever becoming employees, and it would codify the House settlement, which many may not be familiar with. I think certainly in listening to the roundtable discussion, it was clear that even at the highest levels, many are not aware that there has been a settlement reached by the parties, including the NCAA, about how to proceed with revenue sharing moving forward. These are all massive areas of concern. The idea of revenue sharing is ultimately leading a lot of these schools to eliminate massively many of the programs, women's sports, Olympic sports. There is rightly concern over the future of Olympic teams if we don't have sort of this feeder system, which is very unique to the U.S. college system. So all of those are issues. The problem is, again, I don't think ultimately it's not going to be solved by an executive order. This has been litigated in court. There are many court decisions that have been rendered. Ultimately, we probably need Congress to act, but you also need negotiation among the players. So it's a very complex thing, certainly more than we could cover in this short segment. But, you know, it's why this is not going to be solved with one or many executive orders.
1: That's Maddie Salomon, who is the Federal Policy Counsel at the Pacific Legal Foundation. Hey, did you hear that? Listen very carefully. That's my phone. 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
13: Welcome back to the program. The Pentagon has blacklisted an American artificial intelligence company with a label usually reserved for Chinese adversaries. And why? Because it refused to help the military spy on Americans. Was the government out of line by doing that? Neil Chilson joins us now, former FTC chief technologist and currently head of AI policy with the Abundance Institute. Neil, welcome back to the program.
14: Thanks for having me on.
13: So if I've misdescribed the situation there, please feel free to correct this, but Anthropic is the center of all this, with a federal judge granting them an emergency reprieve from the Pentagon, saying you are a supply chain risk. What do people need to understand about this to really get the full import?
14: So this all started with a contract dispute between Anthropic, who has for quite a while supplied the U.S. military with artificial intelligence services. And this contract dispute has a bunch of different nuances in it, but a couple of the red lines that Anthropic had in its conditions for how the military would use it would be around mass surveillance on Americans and automated weapon systems. Anthropic in both cases said that its systems weren't ready for this process. And the Department of Defense had said, we're not using it for those purposes, but we take a principled stand that we can use the tools that we buy for any lawful use. And that contract dispute would normally be settled with the Department of War saying, hey, we're going to go with a different vendor. But Anthropic sort of went public with this dispute. And I think that fired up the Department of War and really sent this down a path that, to the point where the Department of War and Hegseth and President Trump had some tweets talking about how Anthropic was going to be removed from federal systems and then ultimately was declared a supply chain risk. The court has now said, there's two different court cases, I should point out, but one of the courts has weighed in and said there will be an injunction on that going into effect. That is stayed for 7 days until the Department of War appeals it to the Ninth Circuit.
13: Yep.
14: And we're still waiting for the D.C. Circuit to weigh in on another different challenge to this activity. And so it's not guaranteed that this is all going to go Anthropic's way, but this is a good preliminary ruling for them on this matter of whether or not the Department of War can use the supply chain risk designation. There is no dispute here. I will say there's no dispute here at all that the Department of War can cut off Anthropic as a vendor and can use tools that it thinks supply the tools that it needs for the warfighter. It's all about this supply chain risk designation primarily.
13: Okay, because that would put them in the same category as what? Adversaries like China and Huawei, technology companies saying, you're allied with our potential adversary. I think they are a real adversary, but they don't want to be in that category. But on the other hand, Neil, let me ask you something. If I view AI as another kind of tool, would this be like a company that, say, makes missiles or makes, rifles, weapons, and says to the military, we will sell you these weapons, but you're only allowed to use them for these things, and we will tell you what you're allowed to use them for. And the Pentagon saying, no, if we're buying the weapons from you, we can use them for any lawful purpose that we decide. Is that a useful metaphor or not?
14: Yeah, I think that's right. I mean, what makes this complicated is, when Colt sells an M16 to the military, they don't even have the practical capability to limit the use of that tool. And so, what we rely on is our, civilian-led military that's accountable to the American people,
13: yep,
14: and to Congress, ultimately. And that's where the right restrictions lie. We shouldn't be trying to protect Americans' rights through contract provisions from vendors. Congress should step up if we feel like the law is weak enough here. And that's one thing that won't be settled no matter what the courts say in this Anthropic case. If we feel like the law is not keeping up with the technology to protect Americans from mass surveillance, Congress has to do something about that. And frankly, I think they should.
13: Well, and do you think that there is any real potential for the U.S. military to use, say, the AI tools that they get from Anthropic to do mass surveillance of Americans? Why would Anthropic believe that that's a possibility, possible use of the technology they build for the Pentagon?
14: It's not clear that Anthropic actually thinks that the U.S. military was on the path towards that. And certainly the U.S. military has disputed that it was trying to use these tools for anything like that. I think this is more about the all lawful use. And the dispute there is, I think Anthropic believes that the current law would allow for the military, for example, to purchase large amounts of commercial data. This is not information that's gathered through surveillance,
13: right,
14: but that's gathered in other ways, and that, you know, companies buy sometimes, and that they would be able to do that without a warrant, even though it's about Americans. And therefore, the law sort of has this loophole where the way we've interpreted the Fourth Amendment, that information is not protected. And AI makes that type of data much more useful.
13: Yep.
14: It's much easier to comb through that quickly. And so I think there is a concern here. But again, it's the kind of concern that needs to be solved by Congress. It's not going to be solved by the Department of War negotiating with Anthropic.
13: Does the United States Congress, I want you to answer this one honestly, Neil. Does the United States Congress have the technological expertise to actually write something that would meaningfully address that?
14: You know, I think they do. This isn't a space that's totally new. I mean, mass surveillance is not an area that's totally new to Congress. And in particular, this purchase of commercial data, there are active bills out there. In fact, the Fourth Amendment is not for sale act.
13: Yep.
14: That passed the House. And so, you know, we have laws that are being proposed that would help solve some of these problems. And so I think that Congress may use this opportunity, and certainly the public should use this opportunity to say, like, hey, actually we'd like some more protections from this type of overreach.
13: I think that'd be a great idea and get Congress back to work. That's Neil Chilson. He is the head of artificial intelligence policy at the Abundance Institute. We always appreciate his insights. Hey, do you want another summer like last summer where you barely slept at all because you are too hot all night long? 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

0: Friday, causing Governor Mike Braun to request a presidential emergency declaration, which President Trump has granted. Maggie Vespa is in Indianapolis.
1: With first responders stretched thin, volunteers are patrolling flooded areas, finding homes and cars submerged. Throughout the day, we saw multiple heavy downpours and lightning strikes.
0: Indianapolis Mayor Joe Hogsett has declared a local disaster emergency.
2: Please leave your homes now. 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
0: At least 40 were evacuated in the suburb of Carmel, including the residents of an assisted living facility. I'm Lisa Taylor.
3: Tropical storm Lala is losing a bit of strength as it moves westward away from the main Hawaiian islands. More from Mark Mayfield.
4: At least one person is dead and thousands are without power after Lala blew through. The latest update from the National Hurricane Center puts the storm about 270 miles west of Honolulu with maximum sustained winds of roughly 60 miles per hour. This after torrential rain caused widespread flooding and mudslides on the Big Island of Hawaii. I'm Mark Mayfield.
3: Actress Hayden Panettiere is dead. A representative confirmed the news on Sunday. The 36-year-old was known for her roles on the NBC sci-fi series Heroes, as well as the musical drama Nashville and the Scream horror franchise. She leaves behind an 11-year-old daughter. The memorandum of understanding that was supposed to put a pause on fighting between the U.S. and Iran expires today. The deal was reached in June after high-level talks mediated by Pakistan. Both sides have accused the other of violating the terms of the deal multiple times. On Wall Street, before the opening bell, stock futures are falling. I'm Michael Kastner.
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3: Senator Bill Cassidy is taking aim at President Trump's executive order focused on childhood vaccine schedules. Appearing on ABC's This Week, the Louisiana Republican called the action a stupid thing to do.
6: Now, this is going to drive up the cost of your life, inconvenience you tremendously, and your child's getting six jabs, not two.
3: Trump said the order would split the childhood MMR vaccine for measles, mumps, and rubella into three shots. The order would also push for all childhood immunizations to be administered at separate medical visits instead of one visit. A Kentucky woman is facing charges after allegedly admitting to vandalizing D.C.'s World War II memorial in a social media video. Investigators arrested Melissa Ferris on Friday, charging her with depredation or causing severe damage and destruction against the property of the United States and destruction of veterans' memorials. A new survey finds that nearly half of American workers say they will never be able to fully retire. Jennifer Kuiper with more.
7: The 2026 Retirement Expectations Survey from financial services company Thrivent says retirement fears are high. A survey of more than 2,000 American adults has found only 58% of workers think they'll have enough money to retire on time, and 36% of workers expect to have to continue earning a paycheck in retirement. I'm Jennifer Kuiper.
3: Opening statements are set to begin today in the Tupac Shakur murder trial in Las Vegas. A jury of 12 was seated last Thursday, along with four alternates. The defendant, Dwayne Davis, is accused of orchestrating the legendary rapper's 1996 murder. And baseball legend Tommy John has died. He was 83. His agent says he passed away at his home in Florida on Saturday. I'm Michael Kastner.
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6: Welcome back to the Lars Larson Show. It's a pleasure to be with you on Conspiracy Theory Thursday. I want to ask you about what is happening with doctor-assisted suicide. Now, of course, America has its share of states that have embraced doctor-assisted suicide, or as they now like to call it, medical assistance in dying. But nobody in our country has adopted it the way Canada has embraced assisted suicide. So I thought I'd bring on Sean Carney, who's president of the group called 40 Days for Life. Sean, welcome back to the program.
7: Good to be back. I didn't realize it was Conspiracy Theory Thursday. So we started calling it that
6: years ago when it just seemed like Thursday was the day everybody brought up their favorite conspiracy theory. Are we about to see Canada pass a very grim milestone?
7: Yes, and I wish this was a conspiracy theory, but I mean, this recent case where you had a 26-year-old guy, and he had type 1 diabetes, which isn't obviously the most uncommon thing in the world, and he just didn't want to deal with it his whole life. And he requested a physician-assisted suicide and got it. And that is a very dangerous precedent. And, of course, one of the big differences, and it's very real, is that Canada has socialized medicine, so they're looking at all these people going, well, we don't have to pay to take care of you the rest of your life. So we'll grant it to you, but it's obviously a very, very dangerous mentality, that we will decide if your quality of life is worthy of continuing to live on Earth. And that's a very, very dangerous precedent because they're saying the people will decide, which that's wrong in and of itself. But eventually they're going to decide how much you're worth, and that opens up a whole new can of worms.
6: Well, because they have a dog in the fight, Sean. I realize I make PETA mad when I use that metaphor, but it's just a metaphor. But if I've got a dog in the fight, and I say, if you folks, if you're the country of Canada, and you're paying for socialized medicine, and you say some of the most expensive people to take care of are people toward the ends of their lives, you know, the last few months or the last couple of years of their life, that's very, very expensive on average. So if you just kill yourself right now, you'd save the system a lot of money. So the same people who are paying for your health care in socialized medicine in Canada are the ones who benefit financially if you decide to check out early, right?
7: 100%. It is very economic. And it's also, like all eugenics, they tug at the heart. They talk about Grandpa and his struggle with fill-in-the-blank disease and how he's miserable and how he no longer really wants to live. And traditionally, and when you boil it down to natural law, we don't really decide that. That's one of the reasons that, you know, suicide is a sin. Of course, it factors in of if you've been abused or there's other factors, but just checking out and saying, I don't want to live anymore, I don't want to suffer, that's actually not up to us because our life is not our own. And yep. So that's the dangerous mentality of I don't want to deal with anything anymore. And that's not a healthy society. Our rising teen suicide rates are not healthy. That means something is drastically wrong. And not being willing to, you know, suffer in any way, is just unnatural. You know, I mean, humans we've come so far because of our willingness to suffer. It's what we respect about each other is our sacrifices. And so it's a very dangerous mentality. And, you know, killing off the elderly, I think, you know, particularly many of them who may not be in the proper state of mind to make a decision or have family members making it for them, it just goes down a very, very dark road very, very fast. And when you add on what you said, the economic benefits, it becomes a no-brainer for some of these governments.
6: You know, and I'll tell you, one of the things that bothers me, Sean, is I get all the time arguments from people who say, well, you're telling me what I can do. And I said, no, I can't tell you what to do. Well, you're telling me I can't commit suicide. I said, nobody can effectively tell you to do that. If you decide to end your own life, if you ask me about it, I'll give you my opinion on that. But if you decide to do it, I can't stop you. In fact, as a practical matter, nobody can stop you from committing suicide. But what I can do is say to governments, I don't want you to sanction the assisted suicide of somebody. I don't want to participate in it. I don't want to be part of it. And I don't want the government to help you. And they say, well, you're taking my rights away. I said, no, I'm not. I'm just telling the government, don't tell the doctors it's okay to help people kill themselves, because that's a different thing than whether or not you decide to end your own life. I mean, sadly, there are so many ways to end your own life that people can do it without the government's assistance. But when the government jumps in and says, we're going to help people kill themselves, and we're going to take state-licensed entities like doctors and hospitals and pharmacists and make it possible for them to help you kill yourself, we can say no to that, can't we?
7: 100%. And you have cases in Canada and England where they changed their mind. And it was the response of the government was too little, too late, and they went through with it. I mean, talk about something that a lot of people changed their mind on. I'm sure many more people consider suicide for 2 seconds than actually go through with it. But if you do it and you sign a document and you say, I don't really want this, and the government says, too bad, that's what's happening also in Canada, to your point, and in the UK. And that's why we don't go down this road. That's why this isn't up to us, because if we think it's up to us, eventually the government will think that it's up to them. And that is a very, very dangerous reality. And, you know, this 26-year-old's dead. He had type 1 diabetes. I mean, I was in third grade with a girl who had type 1 diabetes.
6: A completely manageable illness. I've got type 2. It's even more manageable. But type 1 is just taking insulin and keeping an eye on your blood sugar, and this person decides to take his own life, and the Canadian government decides it's okay. There, have they reached the 100,000 dead mark yet, Sean? Do you know?
7: I don't know, but I think that they are close.
6: They were edging up on it, because in 2024, they had already killed 76,475 people in the previous 8 years, and they're on track to hit 100,000 people killed through assisted suicide before they even get to the 10th year anniversary. That's disturbing.
7: It's very disturbing. It's also in the context of this demographic winter, particularly in Canada, you know, where they're not having children. They have no abortion laws. Like, you can just go and have an abortion at your house. You know, you could perform an abortion on anybody. There's no laws. It's just the Wild West. So they have no abortion laws. They have abortions through the roof for their population. And now they're, you know, going to decide that if you get the flu, you may want to consider suicide. And it's a very dark mentality. It's something that would take us a very long time to explain to our ancestors, you know. And I think we underestimate how nuts we've gotten in the last 50 years, because this is completely unnatural.
6: It is completely unnatural. That's Sean Carney, who's the president of 40 Days for Life. Sean, it's always a pleasure to have you on the show. These days, heading back to school means more than just pencils and notebooks. 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
0: Welcome back to the Lars Larson Show. It's a pleasure to be with you on a Tuesday. Always glad to get to your phone calls and emails. I'm really pleased to welcome back to the program Dr. Aisha Mannering, who is a mother, an award-winning pediatrician, and a leading voice in pediatric health and a parenting expert. Dr. Mannering, welcome to the program, or welcome back to the program, I should say.
9: Thank you, Lars.
0: So tell me this. I have a point of view on spanking of children that is not wrong. I mean, I thought my parents back in the day, I knew that one of the last resorts was going to be a swat on the bottom, and occasionally I got one, and it tended to straighten me up. Is there anything wrong with parents who do that today?
9: Well, the thing is, our research is kind of showing us more and more how spanking can affect children in the long run. So there was an article in the Psychiatric News Journal in May of 2021 that linked spanking in children to aggressive behaviors similar to what these kids would have had if they had gone through neglect or some other type of trauma, like parental substance abuse. So it kind of linked to this feeling of not being safe, which brought out more aggression in kids. And then there was an article in the Pediatrics Journal in December of 2018 that showed that even though spanking may stop the problem behavior in the moment, it doesn't necessarily lead to good long-term behavior outcomes.
0: Because my recollection of it is, I don't look back on it as, oh my God, I can't believe my parents did that to me. I look back on it as that was the end result if you exhausted all the other things that they could apply, sit down and, read your book for, half an hour, which actually I enjoyed. They would say, if they got past all that and none of that was working, then a swat on the bottom would tend to get your attention. And I always thought it was good as a last resort. And I never had a bad, a bad thought about it, or that it had somehow twisted me or made me feel abused.
9: Well, and Lars, you're right. I think many parents have had similar experiences. I remember growing up in Tennessee in my elementary school. At school, you could get spanked as a punishment. And, and that was just in my generation. So there's a lot of parents who feel the same way that you do, that it was something that, that maybe even they felt strengthened their character. But if you just think about it, say in the terms of the child, as a child, your parent is bigger than you. They have more authority and more power over you. And so when they use spanking, even as a last resort, the message that you're getting is that people who are bigger or more powerful, have the right to hit or to hit each other or to hit someone who's weaker than them in order to get them to behave a certain way. So even though a lot of us are lucky that we had otherwise healthy, stable, relationships with our parents and maybe don't feel the impact of that, behavior when we were young, that doesn't mean that all kids across the board, may come out without any trauma.
0: Well, what then should be the last resort that's used by parents who've run through all the other things and the child is still misbehaving? And I think of kids in a grocery store, and some of them behave very, very well, and some of them are just out of control, and you stand there and look at the parent, and the parent is clearly clueless, either is ignoring the behavior or is just simply saying, throwing up their hands saying, I don't know what to do about this, I have no solutions, which I don't think is good long term, is it?
9: Right. I mean, look, parenting is hard. I'm a parent myself, and I've actually been in the grocery store when my kids have had meltdowns and had to manage those. So, it can be really tough to navigate those things as a parent. One thing I've talked to my families about is when kids seek attention, sometimes what they're really lacking is connection. And so, these bids for attention may be bids for connection that obviously we may not be able to navigate in the grocery store, but at home, maybe there's some time that needs to be spent on connecting with our kids. And I think as adults, if we model the most calm behavior that we can, then they do take our lead on that. And I've seen this happen many times where the more we escalate as parents, the more I see the child escalate. So it's very hard. It requires us to really channel that patience when we have the least amount of patience left. But I think the more calm and more consistent you are as a parent, the better long-term behavioral outcomes you'll see in your kids.
0: Does it turn into good behavior in the kids in general? Did the study look at that at all? Or is it only looking at how the parents behave? Because it sounds like basically the majority of parents remember being spanked as kids.
9: I think a lot of parents remember being spanked as kids. And I think at that point, we may not have had all the long-term, you know, data that we do now. But what they found in the study in the Pediatrics Journal was that the best way to improve behavioral outcomes in kids was to follow more calm and consistent, you know, behavior techniques.
0: Hmm. Any other suggestions for getting kids under control? What do you do when your kids at the grocery store go out of control, Dr. Manning? Mannering?
9: You know, sometimes you just have to remove them from the situation. And I've had to really channel, you know, my patients as well in those situations. And then we do talk about it. I always think of it as kind of an empathy thing. You know, say your child is melting down. Clearly they have a problem. They're not handling their situation. They're dysregulated. If you've ever had a bad day and you've come home and you've been just kind of on the edge and not feeling great, you know, the last thing that you would want someone close to you to do is to then, you know, escalate that further by getting upset with you for feeling the way you do. So in the moment, I try to stay calm, but I think you have to set limits. You do have to, you know, make sure that your child realizes what's an appropriate boundary and not. But I think when they are scared of you because they're scared of the punishment or scared of the spanking, they're maybe more likely to hide the negative behaviors they don't want you to find out about rather than have that connection where they feel safe and over time can show you that they are able to behave in the way that you expect.
0: Because, Dr. Mannering, if my parents said, hey, keep up that behavior, we're going back to the car, we're leaving the store, and all the other things we were planning to do today, which you were looking forward to, aren't going to happen, and we're going to go to the car, mm-hmm. and then we're probably going to go home, and you're going to miss out on all these things. To me, that seems like a great way to communicate that message. But I will tell you, Dr. Mannering, I still remember I never liked the idea of getting a swat on the bottom, but there were times where I just almost remember being, you know, I've kind of not lost it, but I'm not paying attention, and all of a sudden that one little swat on the bottom got my attention. And let me focus. And I think there were times where I literally thought to myself, yep, I probably deserved it because I went too far.
9: Well, and to your point, you know, there may have been some situations where you're like, gosh, I don't really want to miss out on the rest of the day that I had planned. I'd rather take this quick, you know, this quick punishment than have the whole day, you know, gone. But I think there's a lot of differences in our modern world, and our connection to our kids is different too. You know, our kids are growing up in this world of social media and AI where not everything that's real is clear. And so it's very important, I think, to establish that family connection.
0: You better believe it. That's Dr. Esha Mannering. She's a mom, an award-winning pediatrician, and a leading voice in pediatric health. And I still think a swat on the bottom is not going to hurt you bad. 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

0: what you don't love? 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
24: Welcome back to the program. It's a pleasure to be with you, and a real pleasure, I think, for the first time, to welcome Congressman Brandon Gill. I don't remember that we've had you on before, Brandon, but welcome to the program. The pride of Eula, Texas, which, when I look up Eula, Texas, they say the population is somewhere between 125 and 1,000. I don't know how a town gets that kind of status, but it's good to have you on the program, sir.
25: Well, thanks for having me. I appreciate it. It's good to be here.
24: Youngest member of the United States Congress who is a Republican, and I wanted to talk to you about this extension of protections for Haitians living in the United States. Can you explain that one to me? And should the Congress and not the courts be deciding who actually gets to stay in America and who has to be given a quick trip back to their original home?
25: Well, I absolutely. I'll give you the context here. Is last week we voted on to extend temporary protective status for Haitians in the U.S. Now, this was a program that was originally started in 2010 that would allow Haitians who were fleeing a disastrous earthquake to come into the United States temporarily, hence the name temporary protective status, and then they could go back into their country. And since then, the program has been re-upped and redesignated over and over and over again, to the point where it's just become de facto amnesty. In the House just last week, with every Democrat voting for it and a few Republicans voting for it, voted to extend that temporary protective status. Now, let me tell you one thing about where we're at with that. There's about 350,000 Haitians who are covered under this. Because it's been extended so many times, 69% of the Haitians covered under temporary protective status came in under the Biden administration. In other words, they weren't fleeing anything. They came in here under the massive waves of illegal immigration that was pouring across our border. 91% of those who were covered under TPS came into the United States illegally. So this is just an amnesty program for Haitians, and it's something that every Republican ought to vehemently reject.
24: Congressman Gill, doesn't this basically spit in the face of all the people? I tell my audience, roughly a million people, just over a million people, who do it legally. It's time-consuming. It's expensive. It requires a lot of hoops to jump through. And then you say, oh, you could have just come in under TPS because the Democrats will give it away to anybody.
25: Oh, of course it does. It's offensive to every American, especially, by the way, in the context of an election cycle, which we just ran on about 2 years ago, that was all about illegal immigration, where the American people were screaming, secure our borders, deport illegal aliens, and then to turn around and vote for an amnesty bill, I think is a total rejection of everything the American people have been screaming about for so long in our country. You know, the core question we ought to be asking with immigration, and especially in this instance, is does mass migration from Haiti benefit the American people or not? It's a very simple question. And the obvious answer here is no. 65% of those who are covered under TPS, which are non-citizen Haitian-headed households, are on welfare in the United States. That does not make our country stronger or more prosperous in any way.
24: Well, in fact, I'm talking to Congressman Brandon Gill, who's from, he grew up he was in New Mexico, and then he went to Texas and grew up on a ranch and went off to college and became a financial guy and then started a newspaper. You've worn a bunch of different hats. But when you do that, and you say, we're just going to let people come into the country without any benefit to the country, don't our existing immigration laws say to be able to immigrate legally, you've got to show you're not likely to become a public charge? Nobody can guarantee that they won't end up on welfare. But this is saying we're going to bring these people in and put them immediately and, I guess, for a lifetime to be on welfare forever. So that takes the existing immigration law that says, no, we want you to be unlikely to end up as a public charge, and it turns it on its head.
25: Well, that's exactly right. I mean, American immigration policy has always been predicated on two key ideas. One is that you couldn't be a public burden. And that's something we've moved away from, especially under Democrat administrations. But it's a common sense idea that you can't come into the United States and expect the American people to pay for your food and your housing and your health care and your education and everything else. You have to be a benefit to the American people. And nobody should be coming in expecting free handouts. But the second part was cultural assimilation, which is something we've also moved away from. And the reality is that the majority of Haitians who came into the United States didn't speak English very well, didn't even speak our own language. So those are two key principles we have to get back to. And we undermine our efforts to do so by giving amnesty. And by the way, amnesty is something that Republicans for decades have rejected outright. It has never worked out well for us. We tried it in the 80s. Didn't work out well, and we should reject it now as well.
24: Well, and I reminded my audience just before you came on, Congressman Gill, that I said we were offered amnesty. I mean, this is when I was pretty young, but 1986, Reagan called it one of the biggest mistakes he'd ever made. The Congress is the one that passed the law, and they said, let about a million people come in, and then we promise, cross our hearts and hope to die, we'll safeguard our borders after that. And they let more than a million people come in and get amnesty, and it went on because of the courts for decades of saying, well, you ought to be covered under it too. And we never enforced the border. I mean, until recently, until Trump.
25: That's exactly right. And that's something Democrats always want to do. They want to trade amnesty for border enforcement. They say, well, if you give us amnesty, then we'll secure the border. And they never uphold their end of the deal. And in this case, they're not even giving anything. They're just asking for amnesty, which is even worse. But you're right. What we ought to do is make sure that the border is secure. We need to codify the president's border security policies into law, make them permanent, and make them permanent in such a way that it's extremely difficult for a Democrat administration to try to circumvent the law and reopen up the borders, because we know that they're going to try to do that again as soon as they get power. And I don't think that we should be talking about amnesty at all, because effectively what it does is it codifies past open borders. You know, it sort of codifies the repercussions of past years of open borders.
24: So, Congressman Gill, why do we see Republicans, a few of them at least, getting behind this crazy Dignity Act? Or am I wrong to call it crazy? Because it sounds like we're snatching defeat from the jaws of victory, where we have the victory. Americans voted for Trump. They backed his mass deportation. He's done as much as he can with all the headwinds of the media, the opposition party, the Democrats, and even some Republicans. And now there are Republicans pushing the Dignity Act?
25: Yeah, you know, it's a big problem, and you're exactly right. The Dignidad Act, the actual title of the bill is the Dignidad Act. It's written in a foreign language, by the way. It is an amnesty bill, plain and simple. I mean, what it says is that about 12 million illegal aliens who are in the country right now can stay. They're given amnesty outright, and then it makes it harder to deport all of the other illegal aliens who are in the country. And then, according to the Dignidad Act, if it were signed into law, some illegal aliens who have already been deported can come back into the United States. On top of that, it massively increases legal immigration and work visas, which is bringing people into the country and suppressing American wages. So it is effectively a mass migration bill. And, you know, you asked why would anybody support this. I think, candidly, the reason is that there is a large cheap labor lobby in Washington.
24: Yep.
25: Where you have industry groups and trade groups who come in, they descend on Capitol Hill, and they say, listen, we need infinity illegal immigration because that drives down labor costs.
24: Congressman, I've got a break. We're up against the clock, but that's Congressman Brandon Gill. He's fighting the good fight on Capitol Hill, and you've got the Lars Larson Show.
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15: Welcome back to the Lars Larson Show. And I know everybody's ready to celebrate because tomorrow is tax day. And I hope you have your taxes done. I've got some good news when it comes to your federal taxes at the very least. And that is the amount of time that Americans spend complying with your federal taxes has gone down fairly substantially, an estimated 1 billion hours of saved time. And it sounds like we're getting more money back from the federal government, although that can be a little bit tricky to do as averages. So I thought we'd talk about it with Damian Brady, who is Vice President of Research at the National Taxpayers Union Foundation. Damian, welcome to the program.
16: Thank you for having me on. Yeah, and taxes is so much more than what you end up paying on April 15th. There's a lot of time that goes into it, all the paperwork and collecting all the information that you need to file, reading those forms, reading those instructions, and trying to make sense of that. So we track all that time that goes into that over the years. And as you noted, we did see a decline this year, but it's still collectively Americans are spending nearly 7 billion hours complying with the tax code, getting ready for tax day. And we need a system that does better so that way people can spend their time more productively or at leisure if they desire.
15: Hey, Damian, do you think there's ever a chance we could get down to a simple enough tax code? People have talked about filing your taxes. I know it's old school, but on a 3x5 index card or a 3x5 postcard, could we ever get down to the digital equivalent of that?
16: Well, it would take a lot of work to slim down the tax code that we currently have, which amounts to over 4.26 million words plus thousands of pages of regulation that the IRS and the Department of Treasury write to help implement those laws and all the guidance that they write on a weekly basis to help further interpret those regulations and deal with questions that come up. So we have a long ways to go to trim it down from a 6.9 billion hours or something that's less burdensome on taxpayers.
15: I mean, because for 2023, I mean, that was incredible. 7.93 billion hours estimated time spent complying with the requirements of the tax code, dropping from 7.93 to 6.93, a billion hours saved. That's a considerable savings. How did that come about? Is there a simple way of explaining it?
16: Yeah, so there's a couple of factors at work here. We saw a lot of an increase in complexity and the number of people filing taxes during the pandemic because there were basically rebates and refundable credits available to people who normally wouldn't file. So they filed so that they can take advantage of that. So that added to the time burden that we saw reach the recent peak in 2023 of 7.93 billion hours. Since then, some of those COVID era tax provisions have gone away. They're winding down. And then on the other side of it, the other factor is that the IRS has done a better job of estimating the paperwork burden imposed on people. They get feedback from taxpayers that help them improve their methodology. So some of it's on the back end, you know, and we had one of the biggest time savings that we've seen for people was enacted in the 2017 Trump tax cuts, the Tax Cuts and Jobs Act, which was a near doubling of the standard deduction, which is a really simple across-the-board tax relief for people that saved. We're seeing 30 or 40 million people doing that, taking advantage of that rather than itemizing now.
15: So that's, I mean, just to make that one easy to understand, Damian, because I'm not a tax accountant either, but it basically says a single individual, what, $12,000 is exempt, and a couple, it's $25,000 of income? Do I have the numbers right?
16: Yeah, it sounds like it's in the ballpark, and it's just a really simple provision of the tax code that just provides a safe harbor for low-income people and across the board for everybody. So we did see some new tax breaks provided in the One Big Beautiful Bill Act, such as the Trump accounts and the deductions on tips and overtime income, which are targeted. So that adds a little bit of compliance burdens. People need to understand those laws, understand their eligibility for those deductions, and make sense of that. That's sort of a temporary increase in some time burdens. As people learn how they work, it becomes easier not as time burdensome down the road. And plus, those are set to expire down the road. So, you know, and those are targeted. So if you're looking at, you want broad tax relief, the better thing to do is provide things broadly, such as the standard deduction. If you, the more targeted provisions you have, the more complicated things get and the more compliance burdens you have. And it's also administrative burdens on the IRS to try to make sense of all the paperwork that flows into them.
15: Well, tomorrow is Tax Day, April 15. Damian Brady is with me, Vice President of Research at the National Taxpayers Union Foundation. I get some people who disbelieve me when I say to them, if the big one big beautiful bill had not passed, if we didn't have the extension of the Donald Trump tax cuts from 2017, taxes would have gone up this year. How much less would people, the average person, have received back in tax refunds if we had not seen the extension of those tax cuts?
16: We did a report on that in advance of, you know, while everyone was debating the One Big Beautiful Bill Act, and the average across the country was a couple thousand dollars in tax hikes, and plus all the standard deduction would have gone back to what it was, so then that's more time itemizing and making sense of all that. So it's a big relief for taxpayers that that the One Big Beautiful Bill Act extended and locked in those good provisions from the Tax Cuts and Jobs Act.
15: Well, and what I keep looking forward to, Damian, because I use it just to a tiny degree, but if you buy new equipment and things like that, the fact that you can expense it all this year means it's more likely that people out there working almost any kind of job, if you've been waiting for the boss to replace that vehicle or that piece of equipment, whether it's a computer or some other kind of machine, the boss has a bigger likelihood of doing that because he can write all the cost off this year instead of having to spread it out over several years. Is that the case?
16: And that's a tax provision. You know, not only does it save you time from the really complicated schedules and rules that otherwise existed for business expenses like that, it's also pro-growth. And we want to see policies that let people keep more of their money and let people invest more of their money and help grow the economy.
15: Well, I think that's what everybody would like. But it means that even if you say, well, I already have a job, I'm paying fewer taxes or fewer dollars in taxes, and the boss is more likely to buy more equipment so I can be even better at my job. That's Damian Brady. Damian is the Vice President of Research at the National Taxpayers Union Foundation, and we always appreciate his insights. 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
22: The memorandum of understanding that was supposed to put a pause on fighting between the U.S. and Iran expires today. More from Mark Mayfield.

0: last week to stalking charges. He still faces separate New York State murder charges. A spokesperson for online fundraising platform GiveSendGo told TMZ the money is being raised to cover Mangione's defense, and he still has unresolved legal matters. The effort has so far raised more than $1.5 million. I'm Tammy Trujillo.
1: President Trump will honor a lifeguard who saved a young swimmer. 16-year-old Ryder Williams jumped into the water off Santa Cruz, California last month when he saw a 10-year-old boy in trouble. Trump posted on social media that he's bringing this heroic young man and his family to the White House to receive a high civilian honor. On Wall Street, before the opening bell, stock futures are falling after the S&P 500 posted a three-week win streak. I'm Michael Kastner.
2: There. Jane Lynch here. 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
1: Kentucky Governor Andy Beshear says he's heard nothing back from Senator Mitch McConnell following requests on his health. Beshear made the comment on CBS's Face the Nation.
4: All he needs to do is call into this show for 2 minutes or Fox News for 2 minutes or do a video for 2 minutes to the people he's supposed to serve. But you know what? He absolutely refuses to do it.
1: Beshear also took aim at Senate Majority Leader John Thune, saying he has a duty to make sure all of his senators have the capacity to serve. The last update from McConnell came earlier this month when the senator said he'd been discharged from the rehab center to continue his recovery at home. Baseball legend Tommy John is dead at the age of 83. John's agent says he passed away at his home in Florida on Saturday, surrounded by his wife and other family members. More from Lisa Carton.
5: John was a four-time MLB All-Star and won more than 288 games in his career, but he is best known for a groundbreaking elbow surgery. After suffering a torn ligament in 1974, he underwent an experimental elbow reconstruction by Dr. Frank Jobe that allowed him to continue his career with the Los Angeles Dodgers. The procedure is now known as Tommy John surgery. John reminisced what it was like playing in Los Angeles.
6: That's the way it was playing for the Dodgers. You had Rickles. You had Sinatra, you Cary Grant, you had all these people were up in the stands.
5: John passed away at his home in Florida on Saturday, surrounded by his wife and family members. I'm Lisa Carton.
1: Former Super Bowl MVP and future Hall of Fame pass rusher Von Miller is now with the Dallas Cowboys. Miller, who signed a one-year deal with the team, is coming off a 9-sack season with the Washington Commanders. A two-time Super Bowl champion, Miller has played for the Broncos, Rams, Bills, and Commanders. I'm Michael Kastner.
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5: Welcome back to the program. It's a pleasure to be with you. I'm glad to get to your phone calls and emails. So the Supreme Court has weighed in and they struck down a crazy California law. Now, that's not exactly news. California has lots of crazy laws. The Supreme Court lately has been called upon over and over again to bring us back to something like common sense. So let me sort this out, because an awful lot of the headlines when this story broke about the Supreme Court's 6-3 decision have to have double or almost triple negatives in them. So California has a law that says if your kid is going through a sexual transition, you, the teachers, are not allowed to tell the parents. And then the Supreme Court comes in and says, I think properly, you're not allowed to have that law. Now, if I've outlined all that accurately, if I haven't, Corey DeAngelis, I'm sure, will be glad to correct me. Corey is an education research fellow at Heritage. Corey, welcome back to the program.
6: Hey, thanks so much for having me.
5: Hey, I'm glad to see this decision come, but it just seems like common sense to me. How dare the schools keep secrets about kids from the parents of those kids?
6: Yeah, it's totally crazy. And this has been going on for years. There were some conservative school districts, actually, in California, like Chino Valley Unified School District, for example. They were trying to pass some simple policies years ago to have some transparency that said, you know, if the child changes their gender at school, maybe the parents should know about that. And how about we go ahead and inform those parents? That was some form of local control. You had some conservative school districts doing this in California. And then their attorney general, Rob Bonta, laid down the law from the state level, subverted local control, and went further, tried to wedge himself between the parent and the child relationship, and basically tried to take people's kids away from them by trying to say, you know what, we're going to keep secrets from these parents. And, you know, federal judge, even before it went up to the Supreme Court, had ruled on the side of parents when he said that this caused a trifecta of harm. Keeping secrets of parents obviously conflicted with the rights of the parent to direct the upbringing of their child. That's a 14th Amendment violation. But it also goes further than that. When you're keeping secrets from parents as a government entity, you're also harming the teacher, because the teacher might not want to play into the child's delusion. That could conflict with their First Amendment right to free speech, and also their right to freely exercise their religion if their religion is in conflict with changing your gender on a whim. That is different.
5: By the way, I think Rob Bonta is a real piece of work, is the best way to describe him, keeping it clean enough for the radio. But this bizarre idea, And it seems to come from one side of the political aisle. I know there are people who want to have moral equivalence. Well, both sides do it. No, you only find Democrats standing up like, who was it? Was it McAuliffe back in the Commonwealth of Virginia saying,
6: yep,
5: you parents have no business telling us what we teach your kids about. And that attitude does not seem to get corrected, even when they get decisions like this one saying, you're not allowed to do this to an entire state like California.
6: That's a good point. And even though we won at the Supreme Court yesterday on this issue, it should have been unanimous. I don't know why in the world we have three crazy liberal justices who, well, one of them doesn't know what a woman is. So,
5: well, I was going to say, well, you know, poor Ketanji Brown Jackson is not a biologist, so she can't tell you if a man with breasts is actually a man or not. I just suggest if he doesn't have clothes on, look down below his belt buckle. I think you'll be able to figure it out without the biology degree. But she seems to come up with excuses all day long about why she doesn't know stuff.
6: Exactly. And Lars, we've seen this movie before. Last year, we had a Supreme Court victory called Mahmoud v. Taylor, which allowed parents to opt their kids out of transgender insanity in schools if they want to, you know, not read a certain book, or if the kid wants to get out of a certain lesson because it conflicts with their religious values. We won on the Supreme Court on that issue 6-3 as well last year. But then you already have other states that are already issuing these ridiculous opinions saying, well, you know, they're splitting hairs. They're saying, well, in this one particular instance, this school district is using materials that have to do with gender identity, not gender ideology. And so they're doing this thing to try to, it's this ping pong back and forth between the Supreme Court and all these activist judges that were basically put into office by teachers unions going against the will of the parents. And so I bet you you're going to have some more problems. This isn't the end of the story here in California. You know there's going to be some rogue districts who try to still keep secrets from parents, but that's just, you know, parents, eternal vigilance is the price of liberty. They need to make sure they're continuing to pay attention and don't believe that just because we won at the high court that, you know, the whole game is over and we can take our football, go home, and call it a day. We still have to pay attention. Ask your children what's going on at school. Make sure you're still involved so that you can hold them accountable if they run afoul of the law.
5: By the way, Corey DeAngelis, the gentleman I'm talking to, is an education fellow at the Heritage Foundation. Here's where I see something that I think is an even deeper, indoctrination of the kids. We were all kids at one point. Did our parents tell us, don't lie to me about things? And they did. And did some of us tell lies or fibs or big or small to our parents? Probably. About all kinds of things. You know, did you do your homework last night? Did you go to bed on time, et cetera? But here we've got a government institution that is telling the kids it's not only acceptable to lie to your parents, and we will participate in the lie, but we're going to tell you that for the teachers, it actually may be a punishable or fireable offense if they don't support you in that lie. Imagine kids raised with that understanding. I can lie to my parents. The government thinks it's okay. And in fact, they've told the people hired to be my teachers that if they don't participate in the lie, they're going to get fired. That is bizarre and toxic, isn't it?
6: Yeah, and there's that trifecta of harm. The parents' rights are being subverted. The teachers' rights are being violated. And the kids are being actively harmed, too. They're young and impressionable minds, and they don't know what's going on at a very young age. And you have government agents basically putting their thumb on the scale to try to pressure them into transgender insanity that's going to hurt them for the rest of their lives. What if they go transition through surgeries? I mean, those are irreversible procedures. Even when you're just using puberty blockers, a lot of that is irreversible as well, and it harms those children for the rest of their lives. There's even lawsuits in states like New York that just came out, where the jury actually awarded the victim, the child, who's now 22 years old, $2 million in damages. And they found the psychologist and the surgeon liable for the damages that they did.
5: Absolutely right. That's Corey DeAngelis from Heritage. This U.S. Supreme Court has now struck down California's law that told teachers to hide the gender identity of children from their parents, and it was a 6-3 vote. Again, Ketanji Brown Jackson on the wrong end of that one. By the way, I've told you before that everybody talks about those weight loss injections because the results are dramatic. 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
12: May 15, 9 a.m. Two women quietly waiting at the doctor's office. Woman 1 says, "Cold day, huh?" Woman 2, "What's that?" Woman 1, "Kinda cold today." Woman 2, "Yeah, wasn't expecting that." Woman 1, "What is it, 47 degrees? 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At least it's not raining. Woman 2, "That would be sad." Woman 1, "So sad." Woman 2, "Ah, the weather." 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
5: Welcome back to the program. It's a pleasure to be with you. High schools now say that marijuana is showing up much more so than it ever has before. It's showing up in bathrooms, hallways, even in classrooms. And it seems to me that part of that is because of the growing popularity of legalizing pot in America. There are a number of states, 24 states, in which it's now legal, at least for recreational use, but it's not legal for kids. It's certainly not legal for high school age kids. So I thought we'd talk about that with Ann Schlafly, who is chair of the Eagle Forum. Ms. Schlafly, welcome back to the program.
6: Thank you so much for having me. What a pleasure.
5: Well, by the way, it was always a pleasure to be able to talk to your mom, and because she did yeoman's work for the entire country for a long, long time, and you're carrying on that tradition, right?
6: Yes, she was a wonderful voice for liberty and sensible laws. And marijuana, the legalization of marijuana is destroying our communities, and we have to push back.
5: Okay, persuade my audience, because I'm not a user of this stuff. I don't like it. I've not liked the legalization of it. I think there are concerns about creating psychosis in individuals, which regular use of pot does do. And I was worried all the time when every state has talked about, you know, legalizing it. They say, but it's not going to be legal until you're 21, like alcohol. And then all of a sudden, a lot more teenagers were using pot, because once it became legal for adults, it became far more accessible for the kids. Have I overstated that?
6: What happens with legality is it gives a veneer that it is okay and safe to use. When marijuana was illegal, everyone recognized the dangers of marijuana. But now it's legal and they pretend it's medicine. And although you say that it's illegal under the age of 21, there's a workaround on that. If you are 18 and you want medical, so-called medical marijuana, you can get a script at 18 to go get medical marijuana. So the 18-year-olds have easy access to it.
5: Now, is it time to start reversing all that? And is society ready to reverse that? I keep having people ask me, well, when is Congress going to take it off the schedule of drugs? And I said, when you get to 218 votes and you're about maybe three quarters of the way there, even if you count all the Democrats and some of the Republicans voting for it, you still don't have the country convinced that that's the right way to go.
6: I actually believe this is a bipartisan issue, because I think parents have seen the tremendous damage that marijuana has done to children. And, you know, tobacco was first sold as a medical product, and then then it took many generations to realize that they were just profiting off addiction. The same thing with the marijuana. They are profiting off addiction, and what is happening is that the children are getting lifetime injuries from the marijuana. You mentioned psychosis. It's also schizophrenia. And, you know, you will never be right again with this marijuana use in a certain percentage of users. And part of that is because the marijuana today is such high potency. It is not your parents' marijuana. The other problem with marijuana is that we have to explain to people that no amount is safe for pregnant or nursing mothers.
5: Well, and in fact, I've had people say to me, oh, but you can't get addicted to it. And I said, hey, I've talked to the treatment people. Of course, alcohol seems to be the number one for self-referral, where people walk in. I don't mean when the judge tells you to do it, but when people walk into treatment centers and say, I'm addicted, get me off this stuff. The number one problem is alcohol, but number two is marijuana right behind it.
6: If you are using marijuana every day, you are addicted to it. And, you know, there are more daily marijuana users than there are daily alcohol drinkers in America today.
5: Where do you get that stat? Do you know?
6: Well, it's in my book. And my book is Throwing Children Under the Cannabis, available at eagleforum.org. And I've got all the references to where these stats come from. But yes, well, more marijuana smokers than alcohol drinkers.
5: So how do we get people to accept this? Because I can anticipate that 10 or 20 years from now, we're going to hear a hue and cry to raise a lot of taxes to go out and pay for treatment for something that people voluntarily turn themselves over to.
6: Well, I think first you have to have public service announcements. You have to have, you know, this is your brain on drugs type of advertisements. You have to have parents who are adamant about saying no marijuana in my house, no toleration of marijuana. You have to, you know, you can't tolerate marijuana in your community. I mean, I live in Missouri, and we have recreational marijuana all over the place. And the number one complaint in my community is the smell. And so first we have to start, you get rid of the growing and the cultivation that is producing such obnoxious odors that's affecting everybody.
5: Yeah, it's funny because when I used to go on drug raids with the cops, I'd say, how do you find a marijuana grow typically? And they said, you walk down the street and you can smell it. I mean, they can literally smell the pot growing in somebody's basement, and usually large quantities of it. I don't think small quantities were detected that way, but they said you can smell the stink of the skunkweed a long ways away.
6: And the other problem for children is that the vapes have made it very convenient to smoke marijuana. So it's not like they have to roll a joint anymore. They have, and the vapes come in candy flavors. So you always hook children on candy.
5: Yeah, and then in that case, are you going to smell that characteristic odor of pot?
6: Well, no, the candy flavor is designed to mask the smell and, of course, make it more palatable.
5: So that means that you can do it more surreptitiously than you would have been able to back in your parents' day.
6: And that's been the problem for schools. The one article that you referenced at the beginning, they talked about how the vape cartridges were clogging up the plumbing because of the all the smoking going on in the bathrooms.
5: Yeah, because the kids don't dispose of them in the trash. They dispose of them down the toilet, and then that jams everything up.
6: They got to hide the evidence.
5: Unbelievable. Well, maybe we can persuade America to go back the other direction, because I'll tell you, I felt badly for people who got addicted to things like opioids and that sort of thing. And then we said, now we have to spend hundreds of millions or billions of dollars to get them off the drug. And I point out, this was all voluntary use at the beginning. I think we're going to have the same kind of problem when it gets to marijuana. We're going to say, well, what do we do with this person who's addicted? We should pay for their treatment. Well, the problem is the treatment may or may not be successful. I do know that it's automatically very expensive. And if taxpayers have to fund that, that's going to be another enormous burden on American taxpayers. That is Ann Schlafly, who is chair of the Eagle Forum, carrying on the tradition of her mom. 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

0: Mark is 76, and shoulder pain was getting in the way of him playing baseball. You heard that right, baseball.
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15: Welcome back to the Lars Larson Show. It's a pleasure to be with you, and I'm glad to get to your phone calls and emails. You know, whenever I talk about a subject where you might accuse me of having a dog in the fight, I'll tell you what, in the interest of full disclosure, I was born overseas because my dad was deployed overseas. Now, that was a long, long time ago, and my mom had already got out of the Navy, but she was pregnant with me, and she went over to join him, and so I was born overseas. Now, that's not the kind of deployment we're talking about that really takes a toll on families back home. More often and more recently, we've talked about people deployed to Afghanistan, people deployed to Iraq, and so there's a concern about that. Well, there's a brand new app out there that is called Brave Connected that aims to help spouses and kids stay connected during those long separations. And I thought we'd talk about it with Madeline Del Suze, who is the co-creator of this new app. Madeline, welcome to the program.
16: Hi, Lars. Thank you for having me.
15: And you're from a military family, aren't you?
16: Yes. My husband's a first sergeant in the Army National Guard.
15: Is he deployed right now, or has he been deployed?
16: He has been deployed, but he's not right now.
15: Very good. So what is it you intended to do with this that makes connections so hard to maintain during these long deployments?
16: So right now, all the current tools available usually require you to be online at the same time. So FaceTime and calls. And what makes us special is you can pre-record video, voice, and text in advance and deliver it at a certain time for families. So you can record a bedtime story, you can record a good morning message, or just a check-in when you know you won't be able to be available for your family, you can still show up.
15: And part of that probably accommodates the fact that sometimes the people who are on these long deployments are on the other side of the planet, and they're 10 or 12 hours off the clock their family's on back at home, right?
16: Exactly. Yeah, time zones are a major problem for the current communication tools that are out there.
15: Well, and in fact, Madeline, I have to tell you, a few years ago, I mean, when we had people in Afghanistan, I kept getting emails from a gentleman, and I said, where are you emailing from? He said, well, and he named the town, and it was in Afghanistan. And I said, I didn't realize you were there. He said, oh, yeah. I said, well, how do you listen to my show? Because it's on the other side of the clock. And he said, I have to do PT every day. So while I'm asleep back here in the United States, having done the show, he's listening to the podcast of the show in the middle of his day in Afghanistan. And that was one of the nicest compliments I'd ever had. But you realize that if you're a family and you want to reach out to dad by FaceTime, even if he's within some kind of internet availability, it might be wake the kids up at 2 o'clock in the morning so they can talk to dad or mom.
16: Exactly. And that's the hurdle we're trying to help solve. It's, you know, we're hearing that families are going days and weeks with no contact because these are the only options. And we're just trying to offer something, a real readiness solution that will help bridge that gap.
15: Was this tough to put together technologically? Because I don't know that I could create an app like that. I'd have to rely on somebody else who knows internet and apps a whole lot better than I do.
16: That's exactly what we're doing. We've hired a reputable development firm here in Oregon, and they know what they're doing. Their privacy and security are top of mind in every feature that we have. So we're really relying on them to help pull this together for us and make it everything that it needs to be.
15: Now, from our end of the connection, it's not as big a security concern, but I would imagine, did you have to work at all with the U.S. military to make sure that if you created this app, that the messages that were being sent could actually be viewed by the service member on the other end when it gets through all of the security that they're up against on the internet?
16: Mm-hmm. Yeah, we have met with the National Guard here in Oregon, and we're working to make sure that everything is exactly how it needs to be. for those security purposes. And so, yeah, that's a main issue for us. And so they've been really supportive with helping us to know what needs to be done to roll this out to families.
15: Okay, so how do people get a hold of Brave Connected?
16: So if you want to get a hold of us or support us in any way, our website is thebraveconnected.com, and you can find out more about our features, you can watch our campaign video, or you can contact us there.
15: Okay, so what does it cost? I mean, do you mind saying?
16: Oh, no. So the goal is to really make this free for military families.
15: Oh, good for
16: and
15: you.
16: That's really... Thank you.
15: Because everything costs money, and to have something as honest to God free, especially because military families aren't always, you know, long in the paycheck department, are they?
16: Exactly. No. And so, you know, we want this to really be an asset for them and something they can rely on and a source of support before they deploy for the entire family. And so we're really seeking sponsors and partnerships that will allow us to bring this to life for military families at no cost. And so in order to do that, that's what we're seeking. And that's been a challenge, just getting those introductions right now to make this available. But
15: well,
16: it will
15: what,
16: be on the app store.
15: I'm sorry, Madeline,
16: oh,
15: go ahead.
16: I was going to say that if it is on the app store, it's $9.99 a month for a military family.
15: Okay. And if people reach out to us and say, hey, I might want to help sponsor that, what would their involvement be?
16: We would love to partner with organizations that have a shared mission, and we can explore what that would look like. But we just want to make sure that we can work together in a way that suits our mission, which is to have no ads on our platform and make it a child-safe environment.
15: Yeah, and that's a challenge, too, because you want kids to be able to reach out to mom or dad if they're in the military, but you don't want to expose them because the Internet, unfortunately, is also a place where an awful lot of perverts and bad people congregate.
16: Exactly, and it's one of the main problems with the communication tools that are out there right now. They're not designed for children. There's algorithms, ads, and just it's not a safe place to be. And so that's top of mind for us, is to make this a very child-centric platform.
15: Very good. And then the recorded videos, how long, I mean, are they limited in size or anything like that?
16: That is one of the challenges, and what makes these platforms so costly is the video storage and all that on the back end. But we do want this to be someplace where the family knows, like, this is where I want to upload my video. This is how I get it to my family. So we really want to eliminate those types of constraints.
15: Madeline, tell people again how they can get a hold of Brave Connected.
16: If you'd like to learn more or support us in any way, our website is thebraveconnected.com.
15: Very good. Madeline Del Suze, who is the co-creator of a new app called Brave Connected to connect deployed moms and dads with their families back at home. Hey, I'm going to tell you this. If I'm taking a supplement every day, I don't just want better numbers on a lab test once a year. I want to feel that difference. And that's why I stopped wasting money on fish oil. 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
1: Hey, did you hear that? 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
1: Welcome back to the Lars Larson Show. 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Now, imagine this. Imagine President Trump depicted in artworks as a pig or a KKK member or a clown. And then imagine that all of that art is being done by high school students guided by public school teachers paid from taxpayer money. I thought we'd talk about that with Brandi Cruz, who found the story. Brandi is an independent journalist and the host of the Undivided podcast. Brandi, welcome back. It's been too long.
8: It has, Lars. Thanks for having me.
1: So tell me about this. What is going on in the Puyallup School District with a student art project that I think it's fair to say uniformly depicts President Trump in a very negative way? I mean, almost a horrendously negative way. A pig, a KKK member, a clown, references to the assassination attempt on President Trump's life. I mean, and apparently guided by an art teacher who pulls a public paycheck.
8: Yeah, this is wild. So a student sent us this. You know, it was disturbing to them as it was to us when we got it. It's basically this big montage on a wall in this art class at Puyallup High School. And as you said, it has a bunch of different depictions of President Trump in various forms and has that reference to assassination, which is written on a flag with a question mark. And there's some stuff in the image we can't quite make out. Like there's a couple pictures of nooses and we can't read the text that's there from the picture that we received. And so we, you know, obviously were disturbed by it, reached out to the school district and wanted to know, was this something the teacher did? Was it something students did? And what exactly was the assignment? And after a couple days, the Puyallup School District got back to us and said that they removed it. So as of today, it's not on the wall anymore. And they told us it was a student assignment. But wouldn't define for us what the assignment was, which is what we keep asking, is specifically how were the students prompted in order to create that kind of work?
1: I mean, because the thing I wonder about, Brandi, is imagine going back in time a year and a half and imagine that Kamala Harris had not wasted $1.5 billion and she'd actually somehow, God forbid, been successful in being elected as president of the United States. That if this same art teacher in a public high school had said, let's do some art about the about this, you know, about President Harris, do you imagine that it would have had the same negative character that it did with Donald Trump there? Because my guess is that it'd be very difficult to find such a an art teacher that would teach the same way about Kamala Harris as she did about Donald Trump.
8: Well, and if there was, that would be wrong, right? And we would all condemn it. But the other thing is, it would be up for 5 seconds before someone at the school took it down. And our understanding is this had been up for several days at least. And it's just become acceptable. You know, if it's some sort of hatred against Republicans in public schools in Washington State, it's perfectly fine. And, you know, I mean, we've done a lot of stories about this particular school district lately that have been quite disturbing. But it's also concerning to me that the school won't just come out and say, here's what the assignment was. You know, they gave us a vague response saying, oh, it was, you know, kids were doing art based on, you know, current political whatever. And it's like, okay, in order to get art like that, it had to be something like, you know, share your depiction of President Trump or something that led to so many. And it's also concerning. I mean, look what these kids are thinking about. A lot of this was very violent and clearly is stuff being put into their heads by adults. And so it really has me worried about the future generations of America.
1: Well, and when you mention the possibility of nooses and things like that, if you're going to do that kind of thing and that is the way you're going to run art classes, then fine. But I have this deep suspicion that they only run this way with conservative figures, Donald Trump being an extreme example, perhaps. But do you imagine that the students pick up very quickly on where their teacher is coming from politically and they decide, I'm going to make art that makes Mrs. Johnson or Mr. Smith happy as opposed to stuff that's going to anger Mrs. Johnson or Mr. Smith?
8: Oh, exactly. You're not going to do something that you think. And if the teacher was opposed to it, the teacher would have taken it down. And you might say, oh, free speech and art, it's about expression. But no, even the school district acknowledged in their message to us that, you know, free speech to a point in public schools, but it can't it can't interfere with other people's ability to learn and their ability to feel safe and whatever it is in the environment. And there's no doubt. I mean, there's a reason someone snapped a picture and sent it to us. It made them uncomfortable and it hurt their ability to learn in the school. And you can't have that. But, you know, just to pair this with another story we did on our show yesterday, you know, yesterday at a school district in north of Seattle, so opposite direction from Seattle, but also what had traditionally been a very conservative area, Mount Vernon, Washington, there was an after-school protest sign-making competition being sponsored at the school and being sponsored by Indivisible, far-left activist group, and the local Democratic Party. And they were giving out prizes for who could make the best protest sign. And they were talking about it on the morning announcements. And so that's the level of indoctrination that Democrats are engaged in, because they would never allow that if it were pro, you know, make a sign for a pro-Trump rally. It would just never be allowed. And so they're really, I mean, they're trying to get to them and indoctrinate them early. And it's working, I think.
9: Well, it's funny because, Brandy, I was just telling my audience earlier today, there's a brand new survey out where they went and asked, they said, are you, as parents, are you in favor of having big guardrails against activism by kids in school? And most of the people who have, you know, kids in school say, no, I don't want my kid involved in activism at all. And that's not just among conservatives. It's conservatives and liberals say, teach my kid the things he or she needs to do and leave the activism for later. And only about 10% of the survey was parents who said, oh, no, I want my child to be involved in activist activities. That it's apparently a very, very narrow group of parents or voters who want that kind of thing.
8: Yeah, but then you see it's so widespread in a state like Washington. And the real culprit, as you and I both know, is the teachers union. The Washington Education Association is responsible for so much of the indoctrination and the political messaging and things that happens in our schools, and then protecting teachers that get caught engaging in it. And so to me, you know, the downfall of the teachers union would be not only the best thing to happen for students in states like Washington, but also the best thing to happen for politics at large in Washington, because they also control so much of the narrative around taxation and, you know, they benefit from bloated government. So teachers union is the culprit that's doing this in our schools.
9: Well, it also tells me that if you happen to be that conservative young man or woman who's going to high school and you realize I'm in a class where if I show my conservative bona fides in a piece of artwork, I'm not only going to get a bad grade, but I'm probably going to be disparaged by the teacher and humiliated in front of my fellow students. So you end up taking people who are 14, 15, 16 years of age and putting them under a tremendous amount of pressure to try to conform to what the teacher wants them to say and what their fellow students want them to say. That's Brandy Cruz. Brandy is the host of the Undivided podcast, and Brandy found the story that we've just talked about. A school district where a student art project depicted Donald Trump in insulting ways as a pig, as a member of the KKK, although KKK, that's the Democrats, and a clown with references to assassination. Brandy, thanks very much. Back in a moment, you've got the Lars Larson Show.
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19: Hollywood is mourning the loss of actress Hayden Panettiere. A rep for the 36-year-old confirmed her death on Sunday, while an exact cause is not yet known. The actress was best known for her roles on the NBC sci-fi series Heroes, the musical drama Nashville, and the Scream horror franchise. In a statement, her father asked for privacy as the family takes time to process what he described as an unimaginable loss. The head of U.S. Central Command says there are indeed mental health challenges on board the aircraft carrier USS Abraham Lincoln after a sailor reportedly tried to jump overboard. Tammy Trujillo with the story.
20: But Admiral Brad Cooper said the ship had the lowest reported number of cases related to mental health out of all 11 active carriers. Cooper visited the ship on Saturday, which has been on a record deployment at sea in support of the war with Iran. Cooper called his visit awe-inspiring and praised the crew for making mental health a leadership priority. The USS George Washington is on its way to the Middle East to relieve the Lincoln. I'm Tammy Trujillo.
19: President Trump wants to scale back joint military.

0: person has died. I'm Michael Kastner.
1: Sometimes injuries happen when you least expect them.
2: What broke my shoulder was reaching for my phone. I was trying to get the phone away from my cat.
1: That's how Heather tore her rotator cuff.
2: There was that hope. 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
2: I said to him at our last appointment, I was like, you better not retire because I want to know if anything else goes wrong with my body. 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
20: 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It's Brian Kilmeade.
4: Hi, folks. So glad you're there. It's the Brian Kilmeade Show, making your way through the final hour of the week, or one of the final hours of the week. And it's been really interesting ever since Tuesday's primary leading up and then through. Shannon Bream's going to be with us shortly. Bottom of the hour, Senator Rick Scott. Senator Rick Scott is one of these people who we found out someone very influential decided to call him out and said he should be killed for his stand on health care. We'll talk about that in a moment. Let's get to the big three.

0: And now they've pushed an individual like El Sayed that's been very proud of his very deeply anti-Israel views. He put this situation where a Michigan that could have been a more of a safe seat, we are going to have to defend that.
1: And why do you want to defend that? Because Senator John Fetterman, if El Sayed gets in, he's going to put your head on a pike. Yep. Some Dems pushing back on socialists and anti-Semitism. Why is the leadership too scared to do the same?
2: Number two.
3: They believe they can, time is on their side, and they'll ride this thing out as best they can. Their intention, number two, as we get closer to the midterms, is likely to increase violent and aggressive activity.
1: That is General Jack Keane with me this morning. Waiting game with Iran and the U.S. And us is all about oil at this point. That is the key weapon over bombs. Right now, the world watches, waits, and sweats. We're going to talk about this and where we go from here.
2: Number one.
4: We look at our power rankings, Roger. These are the races. There's Alaska, Iowa, Maine, and Ohio that are in the toss-up category. But we've got, you know, North Carolina and Georgia, Michigan, and New Hampshire leaning blue.
1: That is Brett Baer talking about the initial polls are in and the matchup settle in key states. And both sides have reason for concern and hope. My concern was that Shannon Bream was not going to be able to get here in time. But my concern was alleviated when you walked in.
5: I have special powers.
1: Yes. You were able to get up from another set.
5: I transported myself here.
1: How were you able to do that?
5: Well, I follow your example because you do 10 jobs in 10 different parts of 10 different buildings every week. And so I just follow you.
1: So when I go to Washington, I still don't know my way around. I know it seems crazy.
5: Good. We like you to be off kilter, off balance when you're there.
1: But when you are in New York, do you understand your way? You've been here so
5: long. Well, I will say I've been coming to this building for almost 20 years, but we have a lot of construction.
1: Oh, that's right. You had a show here for a while.
5: People don't know about that. I did. I lived here for a little while. But every time I come here, like a hallway that was there before has disappeared.
1: I know.
5: And I can't figure out how to get anywhere.
1: And what you're referring to, Shannon, is not so much it's been a while. It's been 5 minutes. Every day I walk in, I don't know what elevator works.
5: I'm like, oh, that lobby doesn't exist anymore?
1: Yes.
5: Like, where, how do I get? You can't get there from here.
1: Right.
5: If you'll remember from the famous movie Vacation.
1: Which one?
5: Vacation.
1: Which one?
5: Chevy Chase. He gets a little, in the Queen family truckster, he gets a little lost in a neighborhood and he's asking the local people for directions who don't really want to help him. And they're like, you can't get there from here.
1: Wow, that's so interesting. For a while, Chevy Chase, I thought, was one of the top five funniest people.
5: Oh, my gosh, yes.
1: But I've never seen someone lose his sense of humor quicker. Have you seen him lately?
5: But the Fletch years were good. The Vacation years were, you know, Funny Farm was a good movie back in the day.
1: Oh, Funny Farm was great.
5: Yeah.
1: And I always wonder, too, is I let my kids and other people who are younger watch it. And I go, does this transfer? Is this just was funny to me when it was out or now? And for the most part, Chevy Chase, the answer is yes.
5: Yeah.
1: You know who doesn't?
5: Well, who?
1: Bill Murray. Like, he's got a subtle humor that think is hysterical.
5: I do, too.
1: But a lot of people who are in their 20s, I don't get it.
5: Okay, but Stripes, Caddyshack, classic stuff.
1: I know.
5: What about Bob?
1: I mean, come on.
5: He's got some classics out there. But what we're supposed to take from this is to not lose our sense of humor as we get older.
1: Yes, but also,
5: I don't need you turning into a cranky old man.
1: But Shannon, I'm going to drill a little bit deeper because you're very shallow as a person.
5: Thank you.
1: I think it's like, does our humor change?
5: Yeah.
1: I think, for example, do you ever, for example, people who are watching silent movies and laughing out loud? Would you ever watch
5: it's
1: a silent
5: so
1: movie?
5: Slapstick. Yeah. Hello, my baby. Hello, my honey. Hello, my ragtime gal.
1: Oh, no, that wouldn't be good because it sounded.
5: Yes, this is pre that.
1: Right.
5: But that was the first hit on the soundtrack of 1928. Hello, my baby.
1: It's fantastic on radio when you imitate silent movies.
5: Right. It's a little bit difficult, but we're good. We're making it happen.
1: Right. I would not be surprised if you end your show with, let's look back at silent movies.
5: Yes.
1: It just rolls.
5: And it's just silent for the rest of the show. I have a weird sense of humor. Do you? Do you like mainstream stuff, though? Like, I think most dudes, and I'm speaking about my husband, they love things like Three Stooges and stuff. And I'm like, it's not working for me.
1: The problem is, I'm not, I know I'm an anomaly. I never thought the Three Stooges was funny. Number one, I don't like the violence of the guy
5: getting hit.
1: I did not like it.
5: That's the part I like.
1: Yeah. Like, Mozo was beating up on these guys. And then it turns out in real life, it was the other way. Curly was the boxer.
5: Oh, okay. All right.
1: So I did this book before I met you called The Games Do Count. And it was so good. They said, do a sequel. And so I said, all right, it's how you play the game. And I wanted to mix in the Joe Montanas of the world with other people that had an athletic career but didn't go pro. And one of the people I interviewed was a choreographer of Curly from My Three Stooges. And it turns out he was a great boxer.
5: Mm.
1: And you wouldn't think the fat guy with the crew cut, who was getting slapped around a lot.
5: Right.
1: But he was.
5: Well, I feel like I must be a bad person because my algorithm, like on Instagram Reels, is like people falling down.
1: Ah, that is bad.
5: But I just am assuming they're okay. People aren't falling in like into wood chippers or whatever.
1: Oh, yeah.
5: They're just right.
1: On social media, yeah. On social media, there's always a regulator to make sure you don't see things where people are end up okay.
5: I want people to be okay. Right. I have fallen down and embarrassed myself, but I feel like as long as you, the life lesson is you got to get back up.
1: Like, I will tell you something I wasn't prepared to say. So I have two dogs, right?
5: I love your doggies. Wait, I thought you had three. What happened?
1: We've rotated a lot.
5: Okay.
1: So,
5: all right. But you got the two big fluffy Pyrenees right now. Yes.
1: Well, we have a lot of catching up to do.
5: Oh,
1: We have Willow, the Great Pyrenees.
5: Right, Willow, yes.
1: And then we have Bear.
5: Those two.
1: Bear is Bernese Mountain Dog, right?
5: Up to hijinks.
1: This was one of the big three. So, really,
5: this is big four. We've gotten to the fourth one.
1: Yeah, this is like the big six. So what I did is, Dawn saw this thing on Instagram where she sees most everything.
5: Mm-hmm.
1: And she saw that we should not be putting things around their neck, that it hurts their neck.
5: Right.
1: But the trainer said, make sure you use the prong collar on these guys. So I said, big daddies, you have to. I said, wait.
5: People get very upset about that.
1: So I go online and I find out the no pull collar. Mm-hmm. I've never seen something more inaccurately labeled. Because believe me, they're pulling.
5: The only
1: people that aren't pulled are the people that make it. But the people that have to walk the dogs are getting pulled.
5: But is it sort of like we use on our doggy, like the harness situation? So it's not just around the throat, it's around their chest.
1: No, it's not around their throat. It's all around their chest.
5: Yeah, yeah.
1: But it doesn't control these guys.
5: If you have a 500-pound dog, you're still getting dragged down the street.
1: 120 and 130.
5: Mm-hmm.
1: So that's what I'm walking. But I still had no problem. When I had two 140-pound dogs, by this point, they're not even pulling, but I had the prong collar. They must have said, I don't want any piece of that.
5: Yeah.
1: So at one point they crossed. You talk about falling. And I fell.
5: Oh, no.
1: Slammed on my elbow. And I go, the only thing I thought to myself is, I hope no one saw these dogs
5: and we're eating them
1: for
5: dinner.
1: But somebody I know saw it.
5: Uh-oh.
1: And I know it's going to probably come back somewhere if they didn't tape it. But I did go down. So you would have enjoyed that.
5: I would have, but you're okay. So then I can enjoy it fully because I know you're all right.
1: Yeah, if I didn't survive.
5: And I think you were worried that the Three Stooges weren't all right. You saw the violence and said, I'm not okay with this.
1: Okay, I'll go back to one comedy I do think is funny. Tell me if you think Abbott and Costello is funny.
5: Funnier than the Three Stooges, but still not my, you know, like Who's on First, all of that stuff.
1: Good. That's pretty
5: good. It's mildly entertaining.
1: They had a moment.
5: Yeah. Maybe. I'm more like the Nacho Libre, Napoleon Dynamite weirdo kind of stuff.
1: Yeah, I never saw that. I know. But I'll tell you, I'll give you an Abbott and Costello story you didn't ask for.
5: Okay.
1: Buddy Hackett, who was mentored by Lou Costello.
5: He used some adult words.
1: Yeah.
5: Buddy Hackett.
1: He loved Fox. And he came in until he died. And he's in. And I just brought up, I'm trying to find out some interesting things about him.
5: Mm-hmm.
1: And I just said, hey, I did not know that you were mentored by Lou Costello.
5: Mm.
1: And he gets choked up.
5: Oh, wow.
1: And he starts talking about Lou Costello. But Lou Costello, to me, he had died, in the 60s or something? So here we are in probably the 90s or 2000s. And he's talking about this guy that, you know, what he did for him and helped him. And Buddy Hackett ended up being a great stand-up. Lou Costello, who always got hit, again, was looked at as the dumb guy, was actually the smart guy.
5: Mm-hmm. It's often like that. I wonder what people are thinking about the two of us right now.
1: Who's the smart guy? On the Smothers Brothers.
5: Yes,
1: Tom Smothers was the dumb guy, but was known as the smart guy.
5: Okay, like those guys. Carol Burnett Show. Thumbs up, thumbs down. Come on, those guys, Harvey Korman and Tim Conway.
1: Tim Conway.
5: Vicki Lawrence.
1: Right. Tim Conway had come in here. Have you ever interviewed him?
5: No, but I love him.
1: Yeah, he had passed away.
5: Yeah.
1: But his son is continuing on.
5: Okay, good.
1: But he had Dorf. He came in to
5: Dorf
1: promote.
5: On golf.
1: Yes.
5: We're dating ourselves. There are people out there listening who have no idea we're talking about any of these things.
1: Right, and it's not going to help either one of our shows
5: get viewers
1: over the weekend.
5: No.
1: But, of course, Fox News Sunday coming up. And I wouldn't be surprised if, when my book comes out, am I doing the whole hour?
5: Which book? You have like 50 books.
1: Well, no, I haven't done one in 3 years.
5: What's the new one?
1: This one is called How to Pick Up Girls. And I'm only kidding. It is called...
5: Then the answer is no.
1: Yeah, Uniting the States, The Six Crucial Moments to Forge the American Miracle.
5: I feel like we could talk about that on Fox News Sunday.
1: I'd be honored.
5: Mm-hmm.
1: But what was I going to say? But we got to talk about that. But the last thing, I just wanted to finish up that point with something that matters.
5: Your fun golf.
1: Okay. I also thought a little bit sad because Tim Conway, in the end, was selling a slapstick guy who golfed on his knees. And I thought to myself, should you graduate? And I don't know the answer to this, but as a comedian, should you graduate when you get to your 80s to something less goofy?
5: Right? I don't know. Or do you just go for it? Because you got nothing to lose and you're just going like, to run money. Out the tape of like whatever goofball thing you can do.
1: I need money.
5: It did make me laugh.
1: Right?
5: Yeah.
1: It was a VHS tape. That's how long it went. But back, I mean, so I don't know if you, I don't know if his legacy, if the Tim Conway estate can live off the
5: Listen, door. You and I are wrapping up like the Sanka Geritol demo right now.
1: The taster's
5: else,
1: choice.
5: Everybody else out there is like, what are these idiots talking about?
1: Right. Okay. Let's just talk about this real quick.
5: Can I tease my guest for Fox News Sunday?
1: Yeah, go ahead.
5: Todd Blanche. He's now the Attorney General.
1: Congratulations.
5: He's going to come and join us on Sunday. We've got a lot to discuss.
1: So I know in the afternoon, a couple hours now, on Long Island, is going to be Todd Blanche. Is going to be
5: POTUS.
1: POTUS. And it is
5: maybe Cash Patel.
1: Yeah, Cash Patel, also a Long Islander. They're coming out to salute the number one police force in the country with the best record, plus the whole country. Crime is an untold story, why it's going down. I know it's not just the president, but don't you think it helps when the president is about law and order and talked about backing the blue as opposed to defunding them?
5: Well, and I certainly hope it helps morale because these men and women do very difficult jobs and they felt pretty beat up the last few years, frankly. So I hope that they will feel very encouraged by these remarks today. And I can only speak from personal experience. I live and work in DC most of the time. It feels very different there. And I mean that in a good way. And there are people who are upset. They don't like the optics of having National Guard anywhere. I've seen them having good interactions with tourists and different people there in DC. So you can have your opinions on whether you think you want them on the streets or not. All I can say is that my experience is it's not a death-defying experience to go to Union Station and catch a train anymore. It just feels very different, and I appreciate that.
1: The homeless is cleaned up. It's not with not crime-free, but, man, it's crime down.
5: Big improvement.
1: When we come back, one of the women, the co-leader of the DSA, brought up your interview was brought up. So I want you to hear her response about the interview as the interviewer tries to let her expand on the one-word answer she gave you. And she didn't take him up on that opportunity. Shannon Bream is here. Fox News Sunday is coming up. When we come back, Shannon's going to ask me what's on my show.
5: I can't wait.
1: She's not, she comes off selfish now, but she'll correct all that.
5: Always. It's all about me.
1: She'll correct all that when we come back.
6: 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This is Brian Kilmeade on 570 KVI. 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

0: his mouth to your ears. It's Brian Kilmeade.
1: Hey, we are back. Just real quick, what's happening inside the Mangione trial?
2: We're getting notes from our producer inside that the judge is talking through this with Luigi Mangione, making sure he's sworn in now. Apparently, there's indication he will plead guilty to counts 1 and 2. The judge has said the defendant is fully competent to plead guilty at this time. Mangione says, quote, I have. When asked if he read the indictment, he's satisfied with his representation. And these are all things the judge is going to ask him because he wants to make sure you fully understand that you have these other rights to a jury trial, these other things. And yet you're saying I'm going to plead guilty, and apparently that's what's happening.
1: All right, so let's go back to what we were talking about before, and that is your interview with Megan Romer, who's the, I think, co-chair of DSA.
2: Democratic Socialist of America.
1: And you just asked her flat out, yes or no, do you want to disband the Senate? Yes or no, do you want to disband prisons? Yes or no, disband ICE? Do you want to get rid of the Supreme Court? You said, she said yes, yes, yes mm-hmm. to everything. Mm-hmm. So they, the New Yorker, David...
2: Remnick, I think.
1: Remnick decides to ask her, do you want a second shot at that? Cut 56.
3: I think what might have disturbed some people who were watching that Fox clip, there was a certain kind of, you know, breezy, yeah, I'm for that. And there was no detail at all. And when you come to an issue like prison abolition, and just say, yep, I'm for that. Or defund the police. Sure, I'm for that. It was a little startling. Now, it might have been the form of the show. So let's flip the switch here and dig down a little. What do you mean by prison abolition? We've had on this show Michelle Alexander, who wrote The New Jim Crow. And plenty of people in the Democratic Party, even in the establishment, have rejected mass incarceration. And some things have been done to bring it down. What does prison abolition mean to you?
4: So again, let's start from first principles, right? What do we need? We need safety.
3: Let's not begin from first principles. Let's begin from what is to be done, to use a Leninist phrase.
4: No, I mean, I think you have to start from first principles, and that is the core of this. We need community safety. We need people to be safe. We need people to be able to live their lives without fear of being assaulted, without fear of being robbed, of without fear of violence. What communities do we know are the safest? It's not communities with cops on every corner. It's communities that have good schools, good jobs, good park systems, good recreation for their teenagers, things like that. Those are the safe communities.
1: So she did not take that opportunity. She's doubling, tripling down. Mm-hmm. What's your takeaway from that interview, the follow-up?
2: Yeah, well, I did press her and say, what about rapists, murderers, child predators? Like, what are we talking about here? And there was some concession at some point. There are some super bad people that do not to be roaming the streets. But the DSA argument is that things have been over-criminalized and that a lot of people do things like steal because capitalism has created economic conditions that force them into what is now defined as a crime. But when I said get rid of ICE, get rid of borders, no enforcement of immigration law, that was a straight up yes. And she said, again, the U.S. is creating conditions around the globe that force people to flee their countries and come here. So we're always the bad guy in the DSA's book.
1: And by the way, if you see that interview, if 5 years ago, 6 years ago, I'd go, Shannon, why would you put in somebody who's going to get 1% of the vote on your show? Mm-hmm. But they're not. They're putting people into Congress in New York and these other cities.
2: You are going to have members of Congress from New York City who are fully avowed DSA. They will have a vote like everybody else in Congress.
1: Who do we expect to see in your show again for people that just tuning in?
2: We have got the brand new Attorney General, Todd Blanche, will be with us, and we will take it from there. What about you on your show?
1: We're going, Senator Dan Sullivan's in a tough fight to keep his seat in the Senate. He's going to be joining us from Alaska. I got Tom Homan's been called out by Gavin Newsom, say it's your fault that 60-year-old was stabbed to death the other day. And we're also going to have somebody else important, Kevin McCarthy. How does he feel about Woke One? What about Woke Two? Shannon Bream, thanks so much. Don't move. Shannon's got to go, sadly.
2: Bye.
1: No more comedy talk.
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8: Mao Zedong is one of the great leaders of this world, okay? The fall of the USSR was one of the greatest catastrophes of the 20th century. We must end the American empire. America deserved 9/11, dude. I'm saying it. If you cared about Medicare fraud or Medicaid fraud, you would Rick Scott.
9: Yeah, kill them. Kill those motherfuckers. Murder those motherfuckers in the street. Let the streets soak in their red capitalist blood.
1: That's Hassan Piker, and this guy is the voice of the socialist movement, a guy that has sat down with AOC, has done his podcast, same thing with Ro Khanna, has done his podcast. Bernie Sanders, as far as I know, is a big fan. He was the one of the few standing by that ridiculous candidate over in Wisconsin that wanted to ban Thanksgiving. He's trying to get a socialist everywhere. You know that he thinks Mao was his idol. Says the guy killed 14 million people, but he dresses like Mao and quotes Mao and loves China. And this is the voice of the Democratic Party right now. Big story in the Wall Street Journal today saying, you know, they basically has the Democrats climbing up walls because they know he's going to be problematic. You think? Joining us now, a man that he says he wants to kill, Senator Rick Scott. Senator, I know you despise this guy, as do I, but he is not going away. He's ascended in the Democratic Party.
11: No, the Democrats all campaign with this guy. Mondami, Hassan Piker, AOC, they run the Democrat Party. Chuck Schumer is scared to death. Whatever they want, he gives them. Right? Every Democrat falls on the sword for these guys. They're anti-Semitic. They want capitalist murder. They want me murdered. Okay? They thought we deserve 9/11. We deserve 9/11. I mean, these guys are crazy. And so anybody, like, if you're a Democrat and you don't call them out, then you're part of them.
1: No question.
11: Like, we've got a guy in Florida running for governor. It's anti-Semitic. I call him out. He's supposedly a Republican running for governor. He's anti-Semitic. I call him out. Democrats need to call this guy out, and they need to say, there is no room in the Democrat Party for this guy. But guess what? They all go campaign with him because all they care about is power. It's disgusting.
1: And right now, they just can't figure out what to do with him. Ro Khanna says, well, it doesn't mean I agree with him if I sit down with him. What is your answer to that?
11: Yes. I mean, do you think I'm going to go sit down with somebody that wants me murdered? So if they say it's okay to sit down with somebody that wants every capitalist in this country murdered, oh, I just sat down with him. I just had breakfast with him. I just had lunch with him. Oh, I just campaigned with him. I just voted with him.
1: So,
11: it's disgusting.
1: So here's Akeem Jeffries, part of leadership that refuses to take a stand. Cut 30.
22: You've got the Democratic Socialists of America, DSA, with several candidates who are on the ballot headed into these midterm elections. Your thoughts on what that energy, how that represents some of the change that you are talking about that's happening in the progressive wing of your party?
23: Yeah, so I think we'll see, you know, what happens in terms of what the caucus looks like on the other side of the midterm elections. Certainly our focus right now is making sure that we win as many seats as we can in November.
1: And by the way, Chuck Schumer says, I want a Big Ten party. And he has no stand.
11: They don't care. As long as Jeffries, as long as Schumer are the leader, it's okay. You can be anti-Semitic. You can hate capitalists. You can hate this country. You can say we deserve 9/11. As long as you vote for me for leader, I'm all in. That's what these guys are doing. This is disgusting.
1: So I want you to hear, so with this rise of socialism, Republicans obviously are going to bring that up, are going to bring that out. J.D. Vance says Republicans can't ignore why young people are going for this. Cut 38.
24: My warning to my fellow Republicans, Will, would be if we don't get this right, don't blame young people for being sympathetic to socialism. We've got to blame ourselves. And I think what is so unique and refreshing about Donald Trump's economic policies is that it's not the same old economic, you know, ideas that you would have heard 30, 40 years ago. He's talking about rebuilding our industrial base, rebuilding the heartland, making our streets safer, making it possible for young people to afford to buy a home. This is how you stop socialism. You don't stop socialism by throwing slogans at people about the free market. As much as I love the free market, you stop socialism by making people's lives better.
1: So I think you're such a good person to bounce this off of, because you are a self-made success story. No one said to you, life's not fair, and blame somebody. You just found a way to overcome your circumstances and became extremely successful, and then decided to serve into politics after you had that thriving career. So what do you say to J.D. Vance, who says, you know, Republicans don't blame young people?
11: Well, we've got to go tell people. Look, I understand that people, look, I understand people are worried about groceries. My family did growing up. I understand people are worried about jobs. My family did growing up. So what we've got to do is we've got to be the party that says, you know what, we're going to control spending and we're going to get inflation under control. That means we're not going to keep spending $2 trillion extra dollars a year. We're going to say we're going to figure out how to get housing prices down. That means we're going to say at the local level, this is done at the local level, we are going to figure out how we get starter homes more affordable. We're going to figure out how we are the law enforcement party. We are the party that's going to give you the best education system, but not just an education system. We're going to have an education system that it turns into you. I don't care who you are, all right, rich or poor, black or white, whatever, you're going to get a great paying job. Now, that's what our party needs to be. When I ran for governor, I ran on, I'm going to get everybody in the state a job, right? That's what I ran on. And people voted for me. I think 500,000 Democrats voted for me because they said, I want a job. I tell people, I live in public housing. How many of you want to live in public housing? How many of you want to be broke? I've not had one person raise a hand and say, yeah, I want to be broke. I want to live in that public housing. I wouldn't be on food stamps. No, but we got to be the party that says, we have a plan. We're going to figure out how to get you a job, you a personal job, you a great education, your kids a great education, and we're going to make sure your neighborhood is safe. That's what people want out of the Republican Party. We've got to do it. That means stop wasting their money. Be honest right. with them. We've got to start fixing problems. We've got to save Social Security. We've got to save Medicare. We have to have safety nets that work, but people can't defraud us.
1: So, for example, that's
11: what the Republican Party ought to stand for.
1: No one's against making affordable child care. No one's saying, let's make Social Security out of reach. Nobody's saying, let's continue to not finance Social Security properly, which I think you're working on a bipartisan way, which seems to be ultimately very fixable. Nobody's saying that health care should be expensive. But you got to find a way fundamentally to keep up the quality that we have in this country.
11: Yeah,
1: at the same time, make it more accessible. So, but when Perlman says, I want to do Medicare for all, you were in the healthcare business. What is not feasible about Medicare for all?
11: What they've done is Obamacare, Medicare for all. That just means you're not going to get, if you think it's the greatest healthcare in the system when government runs something, why is everybody flocking to Canada for their healthcare? Are flocking to socialist countries. I mean, remember how Cuba is supposed to have this great healthcare system. I've never met one person that said, I'm flying to Cuba to get my healthcare because that's got a great system. When the government runs something, it becomes political. So it means that you won't be able to afford it, you won't have access to it, and the quality will go to crap. That's exactly what's going to happen.
1: But the thing is,
11: you want the private sector to compete like hell for your money. What we need to do is give you, if we're going to help you, right? We need to give you the money, and you make these providers compete for your money. Stop and let people compete. I mean, this is so. We do it in grocery stores. Look at the quality of the food in our country. I mean, we can go to any grocery store we want. Right, and you get to buy like food stamps. We don't say, "Oh no, we're going to give you a little box, and you get exactly this food." No, in food stamps, we say we want to help you, so we're going to give you some money, and you can go to any grocery store you want to go to, and buy what you want. But in healthcare, we say, "No, you got to do this, and you got to do this, and you got to do that." Well, these are all these rules, and so how does it help? Maybe it helps some providers, but for the person who needs healthcare, it's reducing their access, increasing their costs, and reducing the quality.
1: Senator Rick Scott, our guest. So, Senator, I was stunned last weekend. You know, we've been noticing since President Trump took over, the political correctness is going out the window. The DEI is going out the window. We're getting back to a meritocracy when it comes to schools and when it comes to jobs and stop elevating people because of color, their skin, or the religion they have and their nationality. We're getting away from that. But now we're at the point, where even the people that were telling us to label our pronouns, that men can have babies and that women are just pregnant people, women or not, no longer women. Yeah. And they told us that, you know, have to defund the police and all that craziness, and that we should be embarrassed by our past and apologize to people and pay reparations. They're now calling that woke one. That's woke one. Yeah, we were crazy back then, AOC says, during woke one. What did, well, we, was this a big ruse, this whole thing, where you were vilified for speaking up?
11: They just know it didn't work. They know that people said, you're crazy. I mean, look, I was raised, you were raised, that we are doing everything we can to give everybody the same opportunity, right? Yep. And so what they said, no, we're not going to, no, if you're this color, you're an oppressor. You're a bad person. That's BS. I mean, think of how many people help other people. We have the greatest country in the world. We help each other. We want people to get ahead. We don't care the color of their skin. Right? But when you separate people, here's what happens. It makes it toxic. Like right now in Florida, I've got a guy, Randy Fines, he's Jewish. He's running in a district. And we've got a guy that's basically completely anti-Semitic running against him. That's wrong. We gotta accept people. We're all different, and give everybody the same opportunity for success. I'm in this role because I want kids like me that grew up not knowing their dad, lived in public housing, that has a mom that said you could be anything. That's what this country has to be. That's what we have to fight for every day, and that's what the Republican Party should be stand for. We want everybody to have the same opportunity.
1: Yeah, I mean, I guess it's happening now. And remember the green, the new Green Deal? If we don't adopt it, the world was going to end in 8 years. Al Gore said the world should have been over by now. Do you believe they didn't even believe that? I mean, when they were all the pressures on the corporations and the Paris climate change.
11: Power. Look at Fauci. I mean, thank God that Rand Paul has got him to have to come testify and got that diary out. And now we got the phone. They just lied to us. He just lied to us. He had no earthly idea, or he believed the opposite, but because they wanted to control us, it's like they want to control our way of life. Like, one thing I'll tell you, I appreciate what Rand did, and also I appreciate what Trump's doing, because Trump's declassifying information. He's showing how much of a deep state there is. There's an unbelievable deep state, and they think they're so much smarter than all those dumb Americans. That's what they think. They treat us all like we're the idiots. Those people up there that have the power, they get to make all the decisions for us. We fought against that with Soviet Union. So we gotta fight like hell for this country.
1: So there's no gas cars in New York and California. Are they going to reverse that mandate? Because by 2035, they're going to be getting rid of all those cars. Is that still going to stay in the books?
11: I guess. I mean, think about it. Mondami is, I mean, he's just destroying it. I'm a builder, right? I'm a business guy. So I love the fact that people are leaving New York and coming to Florida. I fought to get them to come down here. But think about who gets hurt. The rich can do that real easy. But people like my family that couldn't afford to move, right? They're the ones who get hurt by Mondami. I mean, that grocery store that he opens is not going to help him. I mean, somebody's going to pay for it, so they're going to raise everybody's taxes.
1: I hear you.
11: Big government doesn't work. That causes most of your problems is government.
1: Well, Senator Rick Scott, it's going to be a very interesting sprint towards the midterm elections and see if the Republicans can buck history and be the party in power that doesn't pay the price in the midterm. Senator Rick Scott, thanks so much.
11: All right. See you, Brian.
1: All right. Listen, we'll find out when we get back more to know. And the top of the hour will be on Outnumbered. And don't forget, One Nation, Sunday at 10 p.m. We got a great lineup from Dan Sullivan to Tom Holman.
0: Fox News Mornings meet Seattle Values. 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

0: Information you want. 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
1: Yeah, and first off, let me just remind everyone, Uniting the States comes out, my brand new book, The Six Crucial Moments That Forged the American Miracle that you're going to love. Just did the book on tape. Go to November. It's coming out October 13th. I usually say I'm out in November. We're coming out early. So BrianKilmeade.com to find out where I'm going to be live. But now let's find out what else you need to know. Travis Kelce opened up on his wedding, saying he exchanged vows with this woman named, how do you say it, Taylor Swift? First time I'm hearing of this. He talked about how much he liked his wedding.
2: Wedding was the best night of my life, and I appreciate everybody who came out and celebrated and had fun with us. So it was a crazy night. It was full of a lot of celebration, but it's football, baby. MSG, man. You know, I always told myself I'd go for a playoff game when the Knicks were rocking, and my wife went when I was stuck in a mini camp, so I didn't get my opportunity to go then. So it's kind of cool to be able to, you know, live out my childhood dream of being in that venue and, you know, the mecca of all sports venues, being able to get married in there. Can't thank, the owners of MSG for allowing us to get the opportunity to do that, knowing that we wanted a private event and everything. So it was perfect. And the AC was cooking, baby. That was the best part.
1: It was 110 degrees out in the middle of not only the Knicks winning, but then you had the World Cup raging right in the middle of Midtown. But look, he's having a great life. Married a fantastic talent. I assume she's a great person. Travis Kelce, the Kelce's still on a roll. He's in his 14th season with the Chiefs. And now let's see if he can reclaim his greatness. Pete, you know, he has not been great the last couple of years, nor have the Chiefs.
3: Definitely looked like he could have possibly retired after last season because he had such a down thing. But did you catch what he said at the end about the AC cranking? Now, you remember that was the time when the mayor was asking people to have the temperature set to, 75 degrees? And everybody was wondering, will MSG follow the mayor's guidelines? But obviously they didn't.
1: You think he's taking a shot at the mayor?
3: I don't think he was taking a shot. But what I caught was the fact that he confirmed that the AC was cranking at MSG when everybody else in New York City was told keep the AC.
1: This is another reason why I don't like rich people, right? us middle class people trying to earn living paycheck to paycheck have to live in 75 degrees.
3: Marrying
1: a rich person gets an arena for a wedding.
3: And it's MSG, not just any arena.
1: I like this. I like to thank everyone coming out celebrating with us. Listen, the whole world would have celebrated with you. We weren't invited. Not only that, nobody was allowed to leak anything about it. Oh, thanks for celebrating with me. Don't say a word. Crazy. Next, World War II Memorial on the National Mall is vandalized. This is sickening. I did a feature on this one, What Made America Great. Is unbelievably well thought out. It's unbelievably appropriate, but someone hit it with pink spray paint. The fountain overflowing with bubbles. First, I thought they destroyed it. It looked like snow. So they put bubbles in the fountain. Number one, how could you not have cameras on this? This is Washington, D.C. People are looking to blow up symbolic things all the time, but they say there's only temporary cameras and they didn't catch this. You believe that?
3: Yeah, especially if you remember the vandalism that had a few years ago where memorials and monuments were being vandalized and destroyed. You would think, hey, let's make sure we had this covered, but they failed again.
4: Also, we haven't seen a motive for this yet, but why the World War II Memorial? Of all monuments to deface, why this one?
1: Is that polarizing? What, were you disappointed the Nazis lost? I mean, really? Good point. Next, Lionel Messi having some serious doubts about his soccer's future after his dad passed away at the age of 68. He said, this is what he said in his eulogy. Dad, I still can't believe you're gone. It hasn't really sunk in, or rather, I don't want it to. It's very difficult for me to imagine that I won't see you anymore, that we won't talk anymore. I know you were suffering, and that's for the best, but you left too soon. We had so much to do together. He became basically the GM of Miami. He also is his son's agent, and they had no money growing up. So you see his story in Argentina. He really had almost nothing, but he was so good so early. They played in his hometown team. They thought that would be a goal. And then they realized how good he was. They sent him over to Barcelona, I think at the age of 11. And he ends up starring for the team, being possibly the greatest ever. But it's one of those families that legitimately worked together. And it actually worked. And made his age. I say he plays a little more.
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8: The memorandum of understanding that was supposed to put a pause on fighting between the U.S. and Iran expires today. More from Mark Mayfield.
9: The deal was reached in June after high-level talks mediated by Pakistan. There's little evidence that either side wants to extend the agreement. Both sides have accused the other of violating the terms of the deal multiple times. The deal aimed to put a pause on fighting, reopen the Strait of Hormuz, lift a U.S. naval blockade of Iranian ports, and end the war between Israel and Lebanon. Both the U.S. and Iran have said that they are winning the war and that the ceasefire has had little impact. Traffic through the Strait of Hormuz, a critical oil corridor, remains well below pre-war levels.
8: At least 7 people are dead in Indiana after flash flooding across the state. Maggie Vespa reports that evacuees in Indianapolis have been returning to their flooded homes to see the damage.
10: Johnny Green just gave up his flood insurance after paying off his home. He's injured and unable to work right now.
11: I've been off work now 6 weeks and I haven't had a paycheck. Short-term disability hasn't kicked in.
10: But it seems like everyone needs help.
11: Everybody needs help, not just me.
8: A record amount of rain caused streams and rivers to flood their banks across the state last week, causing Governor Mike Braun to request a presidential emergency declaration, which President Trump granted. Actress Hayden Panettiere is dead. She was 36. Steve Patterson with more.
12: Overnight, police in Greenville, South Carolina, saying they responded to a report of an unresponsive female. She was pronounced dead at the scene, authorities not yet providing a cause of death. Overnight, her father calling her tragic passing an unimaginable loss, writing she was an incredible light and a force of nature.
8: She was known for her roles on the NBC sci-fi series Heroes, as well as the musical drama Nashville and the

0: Sheenley through Renton. If you see something you want to share, you're welcome. 206-421-1000 in the Northwest News Radio Traffic Center. I'm Libby Kay.
1: This is Lynn. She's always been active, maybe a little too active back in the day.
2: 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And then my left knee finally gave out and had a torn meniscus.
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1: Hi, everyone. Hope you had a fantastic weekend. We're back in action now. Lawrence Jones back in action. Fox and Friends co-host, as you know. Chad Bronstein is going to be joining us, co-founder and CEO of Real American Freestyle, one of the great success stories in sports today. And then Jordan Burroughs, who I was just with on Fox and Friends, along with Lawrence, Olympic gold medalist. He's the most decorated, between his world championships and his Olympic gold medals, he's the most decorated wrestler in American history. So he is now at 38 years old, going to be joining, RAF. It's really exciting. He's going to be wrestling this Saturday. He's going to join us in studio. So before we get to Lawrence, let's get to the big three.
2: Number three.
3: President Trump ran on making America safe again, and he did just that. The largest, most prolific reduction in crime in modern American history, including a 20% reduction in the murder rate and a reduction by 20% of drug overdose deaths, just to name a few.
1: Trump, too, has some major wins. Sealed border, historically low crime, and greater in prescription drug costs. Now it's time to sell those lines. Attention, GOP. The president's going to need some help.
2: Number two.
4: We know if they do make a deal, well, they will not comply with it. How do we know that? Because that's what they already did. And secondly, then it makes no sense to give them the finances that a deal would demand, which would enable them to recover.
1: Yep, that's General Jack Keane with Mark Levin. 60 days.

0: days and the MOU is through. Where do we go next with Iran? The next bomb will be dropped by Treasury, and my hope is by American bombs will follow up soon afterwards.
1: Number one.
2: Folks, from today going forward, I don't want to hear any more DFL, DSA, moderate, Baba. I want to hear the word Democrat. That's who you are, and that's what you are fighting for.
0: Really, Terry McAuliffe, the failed governor of Virginia? Dems having a public philosophical brawl for all to see as the DSA and a handful of moderates wrestle with the party's future. And the question is, what should the GOP do while all this is going on? We discuss it. Lawrence, I'll pose that. Great to see you again.
3: Good to see you.
0: I'll pose that question to you. What should the GOP do while this civil war is happening, without violence, but civil war is happening?
3: Well, I mean, you can't be on the sidelines while they're trying to figure out what their ideology is in. You got to make the case. And I said this on the program. It's Democrats. Yes, socialism is a part of the Democratic Party, but you label them all that. They have said that they want a big tent. Okay, fine. Then they all get the label. And so I think the one thing that Republicans are struggling with, if I'm honest, Brian, if you talk about the people that are living paycheck to paycheck, the president has done a lot to alleviate the pain. Tax cuts, prescription drug costs, all of that. But people aren't feeling it immediately. The president has to make the case of why it's taking so long for them to get some sort of relief.
0: And I haven't heard this, but you know what it was. Yeah. During the pandemic, we actually printed money.
3: We just started spending.
0: Now that we printed
3: yes,
0: more money.
3: Yes.
0: The quantitative easing, they called it. Flood the zone with money, make people flush with cash, but sooner or later you stop printing it, so therefore the dollar is diminished,
3: right,
0: and we get that 9% inflation.
3: Right.
0: And then on top of that, combined with the Inflation Reduction Act, the new Green Deal version, so Biden spends all this agenda items and
3: pretended
0: it was for the pandemic.
3: Yeah.
0: So inflation rockets up. He told us it wasn't going to happen.
3: Correct.
0: And as it began to come down a little, Trump takes over and he loses.
3: That's right.
0: And then they go affordability. Literally the next day they go, why are things not affordable? Yeah. What are you talking
3: right.
0: about? I just got here. And then the war starts with Iran, and then oil prices went from $3.14 to $4.04.
3: But it's still lower now than when Biden was in charge.
0: Yeah.
3: And I think, you know, no one likes explaining, but with this issue,
0: you got to explain.
3: You have to explain it, because people need to understand. If you don't think like that it's going fast enough, imagine what happens if they decide to start printing more money. Then you're gonna be in big trouble then. You think you can't afford things right now? If you turn it over to the Democrats, life is going to be really messy.
0: Well, then you're telling people around the world, don't count on the U.S. for a currency.
3: Yes.
0: Because we need our dollars to be world currency. For example, you can't, if you are not on the U.S. dollar, we print money because we get into debt, we can print money. We can't
3: right.
0: do it.
3: Right.
0: But only because the world currency is that. If it becomes crypto or something else, then we're going
3: to
0: have 40.
3: Then there's no value to the American dollar. So the Republicans are going to have to go through I will say this, though. The one advantage Republicans have right now is that they have unworthy opposition. I mean, these people are just crazy. AOC is now calling woke 1.0 crazy. That's what we said. Now she's saying 5 years later that they were crazy. But people got hurt as a result of that. So it's one thing when the president goes in and looks at the Democrats on the side when they don't stand and applaud, and he says that they're crazy. But now even AOC is saying they were crazy.
0: So you were off last week, mm-hmm. and one of the things I did on Sunday night, last night, was my whole monologue was, woke one was crazy, really? April Fools?
3: Right.
0: So every time we were sat there as a show and as right. a network, people were like, no, you don't understand. This
3: That's
0: is
3: right.
0: the way it is. Apologize for America. Yeah. Use your pronouns. Men can get pregnant. Yeah. All this crazy. Defund the police. All that crazy stuff. We go, this is nuts.
3: Right.
0: Hate America. Take a knee. Why don't you take a knee?
3: Right.
0: Why don't you apologize? Play the black national anthem before the white national anthem.
3: Yeah.
0: What are you talking about?
3: What is this?
0: Let's change it.
3: Yeah.
0: So all of a sudden, I go, yeah, that was crazy. That was crazy. So I asked Kevin McCarthy as my first guest, is all forgiven? Cut 15.
4: No, I do not accept the apology, because the number of people that were punished through that. And I'll promise the American public this. If you think woke one was crazy, I'll promise you woke two, the Democrat socialist, is even crazier. Now there is no Thanksgiving. Now there is no president. There is no Senate. They decide what goes forward. If the one was crazy, this is on steroids, number two and three of what they want to go for. And that's why people people especially who came out in 24, you've got to come out to the election again because they're hoping you'll accept the apology and they'll even do it crazier.
0: Yeah, I mean, he's saying if DSA is the next evolution.
3: But the Republicans have to be disciplined. They got to stay on message. They got to know the issues, which they do. And you got to hold these people accountable. I mean, I see these guys, they come on our air, which I actually appreciate them coming on. But they completely crumble so quickly. They haven't thought about step number 2 and 3. It's all aspirations. This is what I was talking about earlier on Fox and Friends when it comes to the experiment. Woke 1.0 was an experiment. And they're just like, oops, we just moved to 2.0. I'm sorry. We can't let them forget about all of the mistakes that they made.
0: And even when they say Medicare for all, that's not possible.
3: Yes.
0: It'll
3: yes.
0: just destroy. It's meant for seniors. You right. pay for it your entire life.
3: Right.
0: There's not enough billionaires in the country who, if you take all their wealth, it'll last 13 months. They already did the math. Anyone who says Medicare for all should be stopped in his tracks and say it's impossible. Listen to Ava Larkin talking about this, another socialist who's running for the 25th district in Florida. What he says about capitalism, cut 10.
5: We need to transform the political party structure in this country. We need to transform this economic system away from capitalism that is destroying human life and the planet. We need an alternative. This is what we are dialing to provide.
3: Said it. So what's the alternative? Socialism?
0: Socialism, yeah.
3: Okay. So we're going to do just like all the failed countries. Now, Hakeem Jeffries, as well as Andy Beshear, on the Sunday shows, they started rejecting
0: First
3: this.
0: Time.
3: Right.
0: Let's listen. Cut one.
6: Do democratic socialists belong in the Democratic Party, Leader Jeffries?
7: Well, what I can say is that I do not support defunding the police. I do not support open borders. I do not support abolishing the Senate. We're focused on actually solving problems that hardworking American taxpayers want us to solve, which is to lower the high cost of living in a situation where life is far too expensive in this country. That's the Democratic agenda. That's what House Democrats are fighting to achieve.
0: So we went further. She did ask a follow-up question. Cut two.
6: Just to be very clear, though, as a Democratic leader in the House, would you vote for or against Medicare for All?
7: I think as you've indicated in your question to me, it's not legislation that I currently am co-sponsoring or that I support.
6: Okay.
7: But we do support the notion that we've got to find a path forward to fix our broken healthcare system and make healthcare affordable for every
0: almost every Democrat's running
7: American.
0: On almost every Democrat's running on Medicare.
3: That's not an answer. Actually, it is an answer.
0: Yeah.
3: The non-answer is if the bill comes up, right, and has Democrat support, he's going to vote for it. And that's the problem with it. The Democrats have two problems right here, or two ways to handle this. Either they can prohibit the people that have these socialist platforms from running on the ballot as a Democrat, or they can choose, like we have Never Trump Republicans, they can decide not to support the person if they're the nominee.
0: So with you here, I'm going to send your blood pressure through the roof. So Governor Beshear, they say, is a moderate until mm-hmm. he talks.
3: Right.
0: By the way.
3: Right.
0: I know he's
3: right.
0: in a red state.
3: 100%,
0: right. And all of a sudden I see him and he looks like a clear-cut guy.
3: Yeah, he's smooth.
0: Yeah. But then I'm listening to him. But listen to this. Cut 7.
8: I believe socialism is a failed experiment, but I do believe that we need to get results for the American people. And I think when you look at Democratic governors, you see those results. I've been proud to create more jobs than any other governor in our history. The average wage of a new job in Kentucky this year is over $32 an hour. We're building affordable housing in Western Kentucky and in Eastern Kentucky on top of abandoned coal mines with solar panels on the top so they're affordable to live in too. People just want to see results, want to believe that life can get better.
0: All right. So I'm thinking to myself, okay, you know what he snuck in a little bit later? That he wants to get direct voting. And he goes, wait, there's no electoral college. So listen to this. Cut 8.
9: I didn't realize you support abolishing the electoral college if you're saying direct election of the president and vice president.
8: Yeah, I've said it a number of times. And it's because in Kentucky, we will never see a candidate for president or vice president unless they're from here. Why? Because people just expect that it'll go one way or the other. It's the idea that someone would get elected not just knowing about 7 states, but having to earn votes all over the United States. I certainly think it's time.
3: Wait a minute. I think he has it flipped. He has it flipped. The whole point of the Electoral College is so the little states are represented. You think that people aren't coming to Kentucky now? Get rid of the Electoral College, and they'll never see Kentucky.
0: They will stay in Illinois.
3: Correct.
0: To Los Angeles and New York.
3: Yes. So, I mean, you know what? The people that represent us have no foundational knowledge of how a republic was created. They really do. Like, I understand why people want to say we're a democracy. We're not. We're a constitutional republic. And the candidates that are running for the Democrats right now want to break that system up. That's why they want to get rid of the Senate. Also, that's how you get states' representation.
0: So I want to see you. I'm the more I think about it, Mark Cuban should really run. And I don't know if you've seen this. It gets a little involved, but listen to this. So Ro Khanna, who he knows, represents Silicon Valley.
3: Right.
0: And he comes out and says things that I just looked it up after as factually incorrect. So he's for this billionaire's tax because he says the billionaires don't pay their fair share. Right. Only billionaires are getting rich in Silicon Valley. Nobody else. Are you crazy? They don't hire anybody.
3: Right.
0: They don't hire like a vice president, a minimum wage guy, middle class. There's no middle class. Silicon Valley, so listen to this, cut 12.
10: The California Democratic Party and the California labor movement just stood with Bernie Sanders and me in supporting a 5% wealth tax on 250 California billionaires. Passing this ballot initiative will ensure that millions of working class and middle class Californians don't lose their health care. Look, the Sacramento establishment and lobbyists are just blatantly out of touch. What this shows is that California voters want a Democratic Party that will stand up for the working class over the billionaire class.
3: It's so idiotic. And Brian, if you pay attention to some of these candidates and you track their background, it really all starts to make sense. Ro Khanna, his wife has all the money. Her family has all the money. So they're used to people like
0: a lot of people pitching in. Money is.
3: Mondami, family. Money has government subsidized housing at one point. When you look at Plattner.
0: Bernie's got three houses.
3: Yes, family, money. So I understand their worldview of why other people should take care of them because it's been that way for all of their lives.
0: That's a good point.
3: So, you know, it's just not practical.
0: Right. So Mark Cuban answered this. He said, Mark, he goes, Ro, I like you. You know that. But you need to read the state of the state. The number of DECA unicorns in Cali is growing by the day as investors chase amazing startups. A unique feature of these 10-pound startups, $10 billion startups, is that even if they raise a billion, little if any of that money goes to the founders, who are now worth billions of dollars overnight. They are They are the definition of cash poor, stock rich. How are you going to tax them? Make them borrow money against their shares if they can? They just raise money to grow their company, and a bank will come along and loan them money. A company that has been in business maybe less than a year. LOL. Will you take their stock if they can? Do you really think each of the multiple founders who started an amazing company in Cali and is now a billionaire can each just pull out $250 million per billion of their net worth for that raise? You know they can't if this passes. And if it doesn't directly impact me, and by the way, this doesn't directly impact me at all, I won't be a California resident. But you can bet if I'm investing in a multi-billion dollar startup, I'm asking them to move from California first. IMO, what does IMO mean?
3: I don't know.
0: In my opinion, if this passes, only idiot startup founders stay in Cali. I've done it before and we'll do it again. Dallas, Pittsburgh, Indiana. I will not be in California. I will not. Being in California as a prerequisite for an investment ideology is not a strategy, Ro.
3: So
0: you know what he's saying? You idiot. You know better.
3: So this is where the rubber meets the road. He's a Democrat. He's a Democrat. And he's a reasonable person. But the president has such a big personality that some people won't ever give him a shot. Although Mark Cuban has given him a shot, especially when it comes to the prescription drugs. They're partnering together. All I ask is for people is this. I understand how the president is. I understand how he can be irritable for some. But you can't reason with this stupidity. You don't have to tell anybody. You don't have to post it on social media. You don't have to wear a red hat. But vote in the interest of the country.
0: But Silicon Valley now votes with the president.
3: They have to.
0: Right.
3: They left them no choice. They're going to lose their businesses if they don't do as such. You got people that are saying, rob your neighbor, because life is hard. Yeah. And that's not the American dream. Sorry.
0: Lawrence Jones, I'm just saying this is the real battle.
3: Yes.
0: From in the business and one who's pretending to be in business. Thanks so much, Lawrence.
3: He's no moderate, by the way.
0: I know. But he also knows money.
3: He pretends, though.
0: Bagging him up.
11: Both sides, all opinions. It's Brian Kilmeade. 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
1: Hey, welcome back, everybody. When we come back, we have some fun. We talk about the hottest sport in America, the hottest new sport in America, and that is RAF. 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I mean, the ratings are just through the roof, and everybody wants this property, but it continues to grow. And they went ahead and started a youth league right after. So there's a next generation, which is the first generation. It's almost like a prequel. You see a big hit, they say what happened before. So I think that's really cool. Also, go to BrianKilmeade.com. Coming up in a few, in a couple of months now, October 13th, the relief of Uniting the States, the release, six crucial moments that forged the American miracle. I think you're going to love these stories and make you understand how we became the country we are today and how close we came to not to becoming a country at all. And I further appreciate how special this place is. 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Clearwater, Jacksonville, St. Louis, Red Bank, New Jersey, and Long Island.
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3: Fog with us in the north sound. It's a thick start here between Everett and Linwood, particularly. We have delays on northbound I-5, though, trying to get up out of Marysville. North of 116th Street, the crash area, it just looks like one right lane remains blocked, so maybe two left lanes getting by here. Travel time is still delayed, I'll say that. It's about 25 minutes between Marysville and Arlington. Sticking to northbound I-5, you may be able to wiggle around here somewhat using 67th or SR9. It could save you some travel time. Southbound, I don't see an onlooker slow down, but certainly as you get down and toward Everett, please be careful. Even downtown, there's been a lot of fog. In fact, there's been an accident in Everett on State Route 527. That's 19th Avenue. It's southbound by 116th Street Southeast. That's right on the east side of Silver Lake, so could be very, very foggy through there. Central Sounders, you're filling in somewhat northbound I-5. You already got about 20 minutes Federal Way up and toward SeaTac. Seattle travelers are good, though, either direction of I-5. And the Northwest News Radio Traffic Center, I'm Libby Kay.
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1: Hey, with us right now, if you were smart enough to be watching on the stream, Chad Bronstein, we're seeing on Fox Nation as well as the Fox One app and everywhere else. Co-founder and CEO of Real American Freestyle. It's a big time for him because Chad is celebrating 1 year. Really the creation of his league, as well as being on Fox Nation. And Jordan Burroughs, maybe the most successful wrestler in American history, Olympic gold medalist, world champion, and the most, aren't you the most medaled, Jordan, in America history?
16: I've got the most world championships in American history, with right. seven total.
1: And now for the first time, after watching this league for a year, you're going to wrestle this Saturday, right?
16: I am sitting next to the CEO, Chad Bronstein, who has been very persistent and trying to get me to join the league. And he's done a really good job of building this thing up and making it attractive to the very best athletes all around the world.
1: So listen, you're a classic wrestler. You have a reputation. There's a lot of startup leagues that you said have come and gone. What sold you on this?
16: I think it's the investment in the community, the grassroots level. They've started RAF Next Gen to really help to plant the seed and cultivate greatness in the next generation of athletes. They've created a sustainable business model for all wrestlers at all levels, and they've invited international counterparts to participate as well. It's really the biggest expression of wrestling at a professional level in the entire world.
1: Wow. So, Chad, you had to win over the wrestling community. You could have a great idea, but if you don't win over the wrestling community and the world body doesn't embrace you, and the U.S. Body doesn't embrace you, it would have really been an uphill battle.
17: Yeah, it was, we first started this, that was the key, right? Is just make sure that the wrestling community respected us. My partner, Izzy Martinez, had a long history in wrestling. You've met him. And we just wanted to make sure that everyone knew we were here and they were building the foundation and that we weren't going to make a mockery out of the sport.
1: Right. So it's been a year. Tell me, to describe what it was like when it became a reality, from what it was on paper, from an empty arena to a packed arena and starting the series.
17: I mean, it's pretty incredible. I think you look at what we've built, and we had a great partnership with Fox. And I think for us, when we, Cleveland, we had about 2,500 people in our first show. I was just telling Jordan outside, we were going to have 4x that in Cleveland this year. But really seeing the kids, I think Jordan told us a story one time of what, he has his own club. We had an event in Philly. He told me, and he's on the phone, he had 30 kids come to his club after our event the next day and talk about RAF. And to me, that's really the accomplishment that we were trying to create, is that they have a professional sport that they can talk about, that instead of talking about the NFL every Monday, the sport they're in, they can talk about wrestling. And when he told us that story, that's really the stories that we're hearing. And so a year later, I think every time we're in an event, you see all the kids and you see the community and how excited they are. I don't think you can match the energy when you're in that arena and how you feel.
1: And Jordan, really, you're coaching too, right?
16: I am. So I have a wrestling club. It's called All I See Is Gold Academy. We're in Merchantville, New Jersey, right outside of Philadelphia. And yeah, I mean, he's being absolutely honest. When I was a kid, I used to watch the NFL and the NBA and the NHL, MLB, just because of the access I had of it always being on TV, right? And now in a streaming era, wrestling is so much more accessible. But you have to become a fan of the thing that you're actually trying to pursue.
1: Yeah.
16: You got to know who the heroes are, what their stories are, and you got to aspire to greatness. And I think that's what they're providing.
1: I always look at wrestling, soccer, lacrosse, very similar in that everyone plays. But then when it comes to watch, they go back to football and go back to baseball and go back to basketball. And now I watched lacrosse on ABC over the weekend. And now we're watching RAF, which has been bigger than anyone thought. I thought possible. I thought you guys would do this, maybe hit these marks in a year or two. But by far the most successful thing that's ever been on Fox Nation. It's become an identity form now of Fox Nation.
17: Yeah, Fox has leaned in. And we've done the show. I've done Brian's show probably like 9 or 10 times, but you were the person that introduced me to Gavin and them to talk
1: with Hulk Hogan.
17: Brian's like, just please talk to Fox before you talk to anybody else. And Gavin and Lauren and the whole group have been incredible partners. And you guys promote it too. What's cool is like once you guys dug in with us, people call me all the time. They say, oh, I see you guys on NFL. I see you guys on MLB All-Star Game, on the World Cup. And so now it really does feel with this partnership that it like Jordan mentioned, like kids and adults want to watch. I love wrestling. That's why we did this with our whole team. We were passionate about wrestling. I think wrestling's the greatest sport. And so kids come to the events or adults and they're like, I'm going to do lacrosse and I'm going to do wrestling because they think it's becoming cool to them.
1: No, so, I hear you.
17: Yeah.
1: What I also love too is the UFC is open to letting the guys go back and the women go back. And, you know, they start as wrestlers and you got to develop other skills and go in the UFC. You know, you got to learn to strike. And everybody knows whatever discipline you are, you got to build up whatever you didn't have. So wrestlers were having all the success at UFC because everything ended up on the ground. And now to see the UFC go ahead, take your athletes, take my athletes back.
17: I mean, why wouldn't they? You know, it's good for everybody, right? Because Jordan's going to wrestle Sean Brady in Cleveland, right? Sean's only going to better his skill in wrestling, which is going to make him a better fighter. So everyone wins, right? Because you can stay consistent.
1: I agree with that, yeah. But a lot of times people are possessive.
17: Yeah, of course. Listen, I would agree with that. I think the good news is because we're not a fighting league, we're not competitive with the fighting league. So I think that's where we play in a different arena.
1: What do you call yourselves? Combat?
17: We're wrestling, right?
1: Just wrestling.
17: We're family-friendly combat, right? Because it's not a blood sport. So when you're coming into wrestling, it's like, you know, a lot of our audience, I would say majority of it's their kids and their families and their clubs. Like Jordan was mentioning, his club came deep to our event and they're coming together or they're having watch parties watching at their clubs. So I think it's just different.
1: Right.
17: UFC helped garner a lot of the crossover athletes that we have. Without that brand and what they've done, we wouldn't be able to do it with them.
1: So Jordan, how many world championships?
16: 6 worlds, 1 Olympics.
1: And 1 Olympics.
16: Mm-hmm.
1: So you're 38 years old.
16: 38.
1: So when's the last time you competed?
16: October 2024, so it's been almost 2 years.
1: Almost 2 years.
16: Yep.
1: So now you're ready to go. But you said to me on television, you said, well, I'm not in my prime anymore. You look like you're in your prime. What makes you feel different from when you were 28 or 18?
16: Well, you had to see me in my prime. I was a pretty special athlete. You know, because I learned to operate at such a high level for such a long period of time, one of the most important and pivotal parts of my career was my recovery.
1: Right.
16: It was the way that I took care of my body, the things that I ate, my practice habits, my recovery habits. Those things were really important for sustaining longevity. And so being able to compete again, for me, it's not just like, hey, go out there and see what you can do and try to use this as a cash grab. I really like to compete and I thoroughly enjoy the preparation and the process of getting ready to go into a challenge with an expectation from the world to be as close to my best form as possible. I take this really seriously.
1: So right now, this is RAF 12. It's going to be a Rocket Arena in Cleveland. You're going back there. You're going to sell this out more than 2,500?
17: We're looking at about probably close to 10,000. Bischoff, I was talking to Bischoff this morning. He's like, get ready for like just an unbelievable production. He likes to throw surprises, him and his team.
1: Okay.
17: But yeah, Rock.
1: Who's got the WWE background too?
17: Yeah, Eric Bischoff. So real quick for Hulk, obviously introduced me and Brian, and then Bischoff came to my house in Tampa, and Hulk's like, brother, you need to have Bischoff if we're going to do this. And he's been an incredible partner, him and Izzy. And so, but yeah, it's Rocket Mortgage. A year ago, Rocket wouldn't even accept us because we were no one knew who we were. So we went to the Wallstein Center. So 1 year later, here we are at Rocket Mortgage where the Cavs play, and it's going to be an incredible, incredible show.
1: Tell me about Jordan's matchup.
17: So Jordan, you know, Jordan, like you said, he's one of the, you know, one of the greats, 38. People want to see what he's going to do. So, you know, we have this crossover. We have this crossover matchups constantly. And Sean Brady, he can wrestle. We saw what he did to Joaquin Buckley, and Joaquin's wrestling too. But he did pretty well on the ground against Buckley. So, you know, he accepted the challenge against Jordan. And I think it's going to be, you know, an interesting matchup.
1: So he's not a natural wrestler.
17: Not a natural wrestler, but a lot. We look at Merab. Merab beat Henry Cejudo, who was a gold medalist wrestler. So Merab came on and surprised us. Jordan, everyone, once Jordan's accepted to wrestle, they want Jordan. Even if you're a UFC, like Armin said, he looked up to Jordan when he was younger and he wants to wrestle him. So I didn't think this is a good first match for Jordan, but Jordan's pretty active. I think he wants to go a couple times before the end of the year. So it's a good matchup, good start. Another Philly guy. So it's going to be awesome.
1: 180? You got to wrestle 180?
16: 185 is the catch weight.
1: Okay.
16: Yeah.
1: So 185, have you seen his videos?
16: I've watched a little bit of him. And we actually in the same building this past weekend at UFC 330 in Philadelphia.
1: And how do you feel about it?
16: I feel confident. I still feel like I'm the best in the world. When I was young, it was 365 days out of the year. Now it's not as many days out of the year, but...
1: You shouldn't. Like, because if you wrestle, I mean, if you're training too hard, that's not good either. You got to take into account your body.
16: Yeah, right? Things change with time. You know, you have to be a bit more strategic with your approach and disciplined with your habits. But I feel really good about the output that I can put together at this period in time in my career, and I'm looking forward to this matchup this weekend.
1: And you show the world your secret. It's a double leg takedown, right?
16: But it's one of those things. It's almost like a magician showing how their trick is done. There's still an element of sleight of hand.
1: You haven't shown me everything, in other words.
16: Yeah, it's going to be hard for him to keep up with, I'm sure of it.
1: All right, okay. So did you change it? Chad, you changed a little bit to force the action. The one thing you want to make sure is that people understand this is a show, right?
17: Yeah, I think I don't know if we necessarily change rules for the action, but we...
1: Incentivize.
17: So when you come, like, people realize real quickly, if you're going to connect to the audience, they're used to tournament structures. Like, when Jordan goes to the Worlds, he's wrestling multiple people. It's one-on-one, one time, you know, so they have the opportunity to really build a reputation with the audience. So I think the event and the arena and the culture has pushed that incentivization. Yes, we're doing something really cool that with Air Force in Cleveland, where we're going to... So Air Force just became our official partner. Brian, I don't know if you knew that, but no. They love wrestling, which was awesome.
1: Did you pursue them or they pursue you?
17: They pursued us. And it's been a great... They're unbelievable. They've come to all our events. You know, we're really excited about this. But so we're going to do something in Cleveland called Flight of the Night, which is a throw. So whoever has the best throw of the night, sponsored by Air Force, we're calling it Flight of the Night. So that's going to be on
1: Saturday. Will there be a money incentive?
17: From our side, yeah. We already have match performance, but now we'll have Flight of the Night, now that Air Force is a sponsor of ours. So we just came up with this idea together. We're excited about it.
1: I mean, it's a fantastic relationship if you think about it, because who's watching? A lot of men are watching.
17: Yep.
1: Young men are watching. And also you want that attitude in our military, from our military, right?
17: That's what they said. You know, it's like wrestling is just a sport of discipline and, you know, a lot of honor and loyalty. Just so it's right. It's up. It's perfect partnership for Air Force, and we're excited about it.
1: All right. And who do you have coming to the match, Jordan?
16: We've got quite a few people. So my family and I, my wife and I, we have five little ones. They'll all be there. We've got over 100 athletes from our club, 100 families traveling from New Jersey all the way to Cleveland to come and watch me compete. And because of the next gen, we have...
1: I should ask you to explain the next gen, but
16: yeah.
1: Go ahead.
16: Yeah, so the next gen is a youth wrestling tournament that's hosted to coincide with the actual senior level wrestling that's happening in the evening. So my son's going to be wrestling in the morning, and I'll be wrestling in the evening. It's a pretty special event.
1: So you have kids wrestling first.
17: So Next Gen was something that we always wanted to do. Like, kind of, again, my son's 10. That's how I really got into doing this again. But it's so cool because Fox Nation partnered with us on it. And so they wrestled preliminaries like a normal tournament. And the whole thing for wrestling tournaments was, for me as a parent, I think Jordan can say this too, because he's a wrestler, but then he's a coach and then he's a parent, is when you go to some of these tournaments, a kid can wrestle in the morning and not an 8-year-old and not wrestle for 8 hours because the tournament's not run well. So what we wanted to do was create like a very cool experience for the kid. And so when they get there, they wrestle on Saturday, starts at 8 o'clock in the morning, and there's a session from 8 to 11. Then they have the fan zone. We get to meet the best athletes in the world. And then we go to this afternoon session. Sunday, Fox Nation, Eric Bischoff and team and our team put together unbelievable production. It's like it's like what we already have. And these kids get to walk out and show their personalities. And I'll tell you that, Brian, if you saw some of these kids outperform the professionals. Like, they're walking out, they're doing backflips, front flips, they're looking at the camera. And that was actually probably one of the coolest experiences I've had so far. I was just seeing how excited they were. But yeah, and Jordan's not lying by what he said, is like, he's actually under exaggerating, but Matt, the guy that runs all of our ticketing, Matt Chakowski, he's like, man, Burroughs is crumbing with the crew. There's like, I think there's like 400 people just coming from Philly. Wow. And his area just to watch him. And we've been working his wife on it, but more and more people, it's pretty wild.
1: Wow. You gotta do good.
16: Yeah, it's exciting.
1: Jordan, you gotta do good.
16: It's exciting.
1: Yeah, well, you're used to
16: the pressure's on, but yeah, pressure's a privilege. I'm used to it, man. I've been doing this since I was a kid.
1: So will we see any of the Next Gen fighters, wrestlers?
17: Yeah, so on Sunday.
1: Sunday
17: on Fox Nation.
1: What time?
17: It's at 2 o'clock. So we did the first one at 6, but we're going more towards like a 2 o'clock time frame. And it's every month. So we do this one, and then we go to Miami September 19th, and Next Gen's there. So every show we have 12 Next Gen events, but then there's two events throughout the year where it's like a true production, like full-on production, like Jordan and the other athletes get, where they're going to compete on Friday night before the professional on Saturday. And that way Jordan, Kyle, Bo, all these people will be able to watch like they're watching, and they get that same experience.
1: And tell me who else is on the card this Saturday.
17: So on this Saturday, you got Marab and Henry, you got Jordan and Sean, you have Bo Nickel coming back, he's going up against Max, who's an NCAA champion from Minnesota. But there's a lot. Kennedy's Gable on this card. Yeah, Gable Stevens. Gable's coming back. Kennedy Blades. The card's stacked from start to... Johnny and Julius from Cleveland coming back to wrestle. So it's a stacked card.
1: What time does it start?
17: It starts at 8 p.m. Eastern.
1: 8 p.m. Eastern time on Fox Nation, Saturday night.
17: Yep.
1: Jordan, best of luck.
16: Thank you,
1: Jordan Burroughs.
16: Appreciate it.
1: Chad Bronstein, great to see you.
17: Thank you,
1: Brian.
17: Back
1: in a moment.
0: It's Brian Kilmeade. Strong opinions start early, and so does he. It's Brian Kilmeade, 6 to 9 on 570 KVI, Seattle's conservative talk.
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26: If a Democratic socialist calls you on the phone and says, I want you to come campaign, help me win over centrist voters, what do you say?
27: Well, first of all, it's a hypothetical, and let me break the news to you.
26: The calls haven't come in.
27: The calls haven't come in, and everybody knows the number, so I don't see that happening. Look, there's fundamental differences, and I'm comfortable with that.
26: So you don't want them to use the Democratic Party?
27: No, I don't think they should, because I think they're a separate party. That's one. Two, I don't believe in defunding police. I don't believe in open borders.
1: And getting rid of the Senate and the presidencies, electoral college, and the prisons? You don't think so? Really? I'm surprised. You don't really want to get rid of the prisons. So that is Rahm Emanuel. I'm not going to criticize him. He said that pretty consistently and outwardly. Besides Fetterman, he's the only person in politics, not commenting on politics, but because clearly he's running, that's saying that. And then this weekend, it changed a little. The dam broke, and you had, in a nice way, Hakeem Jeffries, Governor Beshear say socialism's a failed experiment. And then you had Hakeem Jeffries come out and said, I'm not a DSA guy, and I am not for defunding the police. I'm not for open borders. I'm not for abolishing the Senate. He didn't say I'm not for abolishing prisons, but, I mean, does it go without saying? But by the way, what nobody has any credibility, because they told us the border was sealed. There's nothing you can do. They blame climate change. There's nothing can happen. It's a migration cycle. So these people were not even admitting that the border was even an issue back then. So now they say we're not for open borders. But they, when they're honest, they know that they blew it. It's just so funny to see all this happening. So in 28, it's going to be fascinating to see who's going to try to get the DSA over there and who's just going to say, listen, this is me. This is the right thing to do. This is what makes me a Democrat, but I'm not anti-American. I would love to see a Democrat run on that platform. That I love the country. How about that? Be nice.
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7: The head of U.S. Central Command is acknowledging that there are indeed mental health challenges on board the aircraft carrier USS Abraham Lincoln after a sailor reportedly tried to jump overboard during its record-setting deployment. Appearing on ABC's This Week, Arizona Democratic Senator Ruben Gallego said the concerns surrounding the aircraft carrier could make it hard for people to remain in the Navy.
8: You're going to have problems with retention once people get back and families start meeting again. They're going to say, like, do I want to stay in the Navy? You're going to have some of the most experienced men and women. They're going to take a lot of their technical skills and walk away.
7: Admiral Brad Cooper insists the ship has the lowest reported numbers of cases related to mental health out of all 11 active carriers. It's not clear how high the numbers are on the other ships. Hollywood is mourning the loss of actress Hayden Panettiere. Monica Nelson with more.
9: A rep for the 36-year-old confirmed her death Sunday. While an exact cause has not yet been announced, she was best known for her roles on the NBC sci-fi series Heroes, the musical drama Nashville, and the Scream horror franchise. She also appeared in Remember the Titans, Raising Helen, and Ally McBeal. In a statement, her father asked for privacy as the family takes time to process what he described as an unimaginable loss. The actress, who had been extremely open about her struggles with drugs and alcohol in the past, leaves behind an 11-year-old daughter. I'm Monica Nelson.
7: A weakened tropical storm Lala is moving westward away from the main Hawaiian islands today after leaving behind a trail of destruction. Morgan Chesky is there and reports torrential rain caused widespread flooding and mudslides on Hawaii's Big Island.
12: The eye of the storm passing 30 miles off the island's southern coast, dumping feet of rain and hitting coastal areas with dangerously high surf. Teams rescued a woman from a tree after a flash flood swept her home away.
7: I'm Michael Kastner.
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28: 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Oh, we got like 4,000 customers without power, so we could have significant traffic light issues with them being out. 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They're at 5:09 from Burien into Seattle. That is your fastest route. I-5's a few minutes longer, or we're talking about 20 minutes from Burien up to Seattle by way of State Route 509. I-5 is starting to delay northbound, again up toward the West Seattle Bridge, 19 minutes to Aquila to I-90. With no express lanes or southbound slowdowns, start now south of 145th Street. It's 25 minutes shoreline down to Seattle. Clear on the east side, no big issue. Now, northbounders, you do have some struggle spots. Westbound Highway 2 just coming onto the trestle by way of State Route 204. Left lane's blocked with a stall.

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It's Brian Kilmeade.

0: everyone. Welcome to the Brian Kilmeade Show. So glad you're here. Our 40th and 6th in Midtown Manhattan. We have a lot going on this hour. Michael Goodwin standing by. Lee Greenwood, the legendary singer-songwriter, will be with us today. And he's got a big announcement when it comes to drinking and also a great announcement when it comes to patriotism, as well as his relationship with countless presidents dating back to Reagan. We have a lot going on. Also, got to remind you, we got the YouTube page. Always, everybody's talking about it. YouTube.com/@TheBrianKilmeadeShow. And it'll be a big day at the White House because the White House is going out of their way to give tribute to this 16-year-old hero lifeguard. I'm sure you've seen the video by now in Santa Cruz. This 16-year-old saw this 10-year-old struggling in a cross current, and he had to go in and save him. He was getting beat up by the waves, would not let go of this 10-year-old kid. The guy's name, the lifeguard's name, is 16-year-old Ryder Williams. He rushed into the water to save a 10-year-old child who was overwhelmed by wave after wave after wave, and he would not let go. And when President Trump saw this, he said, we got to invite him to the Oval Office. He is coming today. But with 78 days into the midterms, let's talk about the big three.
1: Number three.
2: President Trump ran on making America safe again, and he did just that. The largest, most prolific reduction in crime in modern American history, including a 20% reduction in the murder rate and a reduction by 20% of drug overdose deaths, just to name a few.
0: There you go. Trump, too, has some major wins. Sealed the border, historically low crime, and cratering prescription drug costs. Now it's time to sell those issues. They're good ones. Attention, GOP. The president will need a little help.
1: Number two.
3: We know if they do make a deal, well, they will not comply with it. How do we know that? Because that's what they already did. And secondly,

0: then it makes no sense to give them the finances that a deal would demand, which would enable them to recover.
1: General Jack Keane, 60 days and the MOU is through. Where do we go from here? The next bomb will be dropped by the Treasury. My hope is American bombs follow thereafter.
2: Number one.
3: Folks, from today going forward, I don't want to hear any more DFL, DSA, moderate, Baba. I want to hear the word Democrat. That's who you are, and that's what you are fighting for.
1: Nice try, Governor McAuliffe. Dems have a public philosophical brawl for all to see as the DSA and a handful of moderate Dems, liberal Dems, wrestle with the party's future question. And now, what does the GOP do? Just watch, or do they have a message too? I'll tell you, it was just very appropriate, as I did open my show on Sunday on One Nation, just how woke, how we thought it was incredibly crazy when they pushed everyone with their pronouns, as they swore that men could get pregnant, as they said that you should take a knee during the national anthem, as they explained that America was built on stolen land off the backs of slaves, and we were supposed to just apologize for being American, and that was called woke. Yeah. And now the people that did woke have said, sorry, maybe we got a little crazy. Not okay. Michael Goodwin writes in the New York Post, not only is woke not okay and we don't forgive you, he does not believe woke is over. Michael Goodwin joins us now. Michael, why don't you believe it's over?
4: Good morning, Brian. Well, look, I think a lot of the applause and cheering from the conservatives is over the race in Wisconsin, where the far left loopy candidate lost.
1: Francisca Hung.
4: Yes, yes. And I think that it's not a fact that this is necessarily the end. There's a very narrow defeat, and there's no cause for general celebration because, look, I think there is some sense of moving away from the extreme woke of 2020, 2021. Look, we shouldn't forget, too, that all of this was an outgrowth of the 2016 election where Donald Trump defeated Hillary Clinton. And there was all that outpouring, remember, the marches and everything. And, of course, they happened again when he won in 2024. But I think some of the energy has gone out of it. So you have AOC, for example, who really is the queen of woke. And you have even Toran Mamdani, the mayor of New York City, both of whom backing away from the idea that you want to defund the police. AOC said in a recent interview, woke one was crazy.
1: Yeah, in fact, let's hear it. Cut three.
5: I have a local city councilman that has this saying woke one was crazy.
6: I mean, did the movement go too far with some of those positions? I mean, you briefly supported the idea of defunding the police.
5: I think that, you know, during lockdown, of course, rhetoric in that time is not rhetoric that we would use today.
1: It wasn't lockdown. She was saying it in 2018. She was saying it the day she got elected.
4: That's right. And it's not just rhetoric. I mean, these were program ideas. This was close the prisons, defund the police. You know, all of those things were real staples of the far left. And now, as they're beginning to crack the electability issue, for example, in Michigan and in New York City, of course, I think they're beginning to see the limits of the appeal of some of this program, of some of these ideas. And you have even Mamdani saying, no, I don't believe in that anymore. We're not going to defund the police. The police are essential. And he's touting lower crime rates, lower shooting rates. This is a level of growth, but how far it goes from here remains to be seen.
1: I'll tell you what, right now, when it comes to defunding the police, they are kind of doing that. They canceled two academy classes, and they're beginning to clamp down on overtime. So you're going to see less police on the streets, and now you're going to see a mass retirement if that continues, because as you know, they do the average of the last 2 years to set your salary for the rest of your life. So these guys who are 38, 42 years old, about to retire, go, okay, wait a second, put the brakes on, I'm out of here, because they're cutting my overtime. So that's a way of defunding the police. It's almost like they got better at it.
4: Well, I think they're looking, Brian, for what is the fewest number of officers they can have without blowing up the crime statistics. And Mamdani turned down the idea of adding to the police force. And look, as the city's population grows, you do need more and more officers to do the same job. And many police officers retire because the overtime that they're forced to do, it wears them out. And so, look, I take a great stress on them and their families. So, look, these are important issues. But I think it's not great news, but it's good news that woke is wounded and that it's not going to work the way they hoped it would. They're not going to sweep the country with this nonsense. That's why these midterms are so important. They may take over more and more of the Democratic Party, but let's see if they can win general election in swing states. That's going to be the ultimate big test this year.
1: So I want you to hear. So they're trying to say, I'm not for abolishing prisons. I'm not for the abolishing the border, the Senate, the presidency, the Supreme Court.
4: Right.
1: But they are saying, but I'm a big tent and you can come aboard. Listen to Terry McAuliffe, the failed governor of Virginia, cut 13.
3: And that's why this opportunity is so big for us to come together, get moving. And let me say another thing. I'm a little tired of all of this stuff you hear every day about all of these labels, DFL or DSA, moderate, progressive, whatever, liberal. You know, when I was governor of the Commonwealth, guess what? I created more jobs than any governor in the history of the Commonwealth of Virginia. Does that make me a centrist? But I also gave more people health care than any other time in the history of the Commonwealth of Virginia. Does that make me a socialist? No, it makes me a damn good governor and a proud Democrat.
1: Right. Who lost to Glenn Youngkin? Got hammered.
4: Yeah, look, I think that the Democratic Party is clearly being torn apart by the far left. And the Democrats are looking for some ground to stand on. The problem is they won't really fight the socialists, so they haven't so far. And, Rick, I think if you go back to even the prior administration, they would not fight against the Ilhan Omars or Rashida Tlaibs, right? They welcomed them into the party. Chuck Schumer is still calling a big tent. It doesn't work. You have to stand for something clearly and consistently. I mean, with the telecommunications and the way campaigns are funded today, you need to have a clear, consistent message. And I think that's what the Democrats can't have as long as they have so many of these bizarre far-left radicals in that big tent. The tent is beginning to smell like the radicals.
1: So the crazy thing is this Francesca Hung, this is one who does not like Thanksgiving, wants to get rid of the border, wants to abolish prisons, just as bad as he gets, totally incompetent. Ro Khanna stood by her. Now, look, Bernie didn't, AOC didn't, and Elizabeth Warren didn't, and she still almost won. She had Hassan Piker, the most polarizing radical on either party at any moment, so campaigning for her. But Ro Khanna still stands by her now. Tell me what this strategy is. Listen to him. Cut 11.
7: You know, I really feel bad for what happened to Francesca, and I know it's fashionable to distance yourself. I'm not. I was proud to endorse her, and she's far more than the caricature that was presented. The main reason she was running was to stop data centers and to have childcare, and she's a daughter of Asian immigrants. Look, I love Thanksgiving. I grew up in an Indian-American household. We would go to Indian uncles and aunties to have Thanksgiving. We'd watch the Michigan-Ohio State game. But to judge her and caricature her based on a tweet, it was just, I think, unfortunate. And of course, you know, we should love and revere the history of this country, but we also have to understand for someone like her, a single mother, Asian American, how hard it is to break into politics. She doesn't have multimillionaire donors. She doesn't have Speaker Pelosi or someone clearing her path.
1: Listen, she has a state house and she was an assemblyman and she's had a restaurant. OK, she decides to get into it. Forget an Asian American. She also was apologizing with that her son was partially white. She goes, I still have to come to grips with that. She was the worst candidate, period. And this guy will endorse anyone. He goes on the podcast for Hassan Piker. He went to bat up until the last minute for Graham Plattner. What is he even thinking while going for the billionaire's tax? This is a guy that would go on every channel and try to deal with Donald Trump in his first term. Now to run for president, he thinks that's a successful skill set. Final thought, Michael?
4: Well, Brian, look, there is clearly a big ecosystem for these people to muck around in and to be heard by the far left. But I think the people who have real responsibility for governing are seeing that that doesn't work. And I think that's what we need, more Democrats to stand up. You know, someone said the other day that the Democrats need a leader who will give a sister soldier moment, right? Like Bill Clinton did. When they go too far, you need a leader who says, yeah, no, we're not going there with you. Chuck Schumer should be that person, but he's not. Neither has Hakeem Jeffries. That's the position that the Democrats should worry about most.
1: I hear you. But, you know, Rahm, you'll find out if you're Hakeem Jeffries. He said, if you say big tent, these guys get in the tent. They're not going to vote for you for leader. They don't like you, just like they didn't like Kevin McCarthy with Matt Gaetz and those outliers. Thanks so much, Michael Goodwin. Check out his column. He does not think woke is dead yet. Go get him, Michael. Thanks.
4: My pleasure, Brian. Thank you.
1: Back in a moment.
8: 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It's the Brian Kilmeade Show. It's Mornings Done Right. Brian Kilmeade from Fox News on 570 KVI, Seattle's conservative talk. 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
13: Let's start with AOC. We know she's got a grassroots following and she's young. But we also know she has a socialist label. Defund era positions, polarizing, no executive experience, and foreign policy scrutiny. We know that. Let's go to Gavin Newsom, the governor of California. Executive experience running the largest state. And a huge fundraiser, skilled media combatant, no doubt. But what about the resume? What about the homelessness? What about the cost of living? What about taxes? What about a polished persona that reads as privilege? They're going to show homelessness. They're going to show the affordability issues in California. Highest tax state in the union. They're going to say, nah.
1: I hear you. Everything you said is right. You looked at the rest of the field, too. And the breakdown, I got to agree with. Here's more, especially when it comes to Harris, cut 21.
13: Highest tax state in the union, they're going to say no. What about Peter Buttigieg, former U.S. Transportation Secretary? I said it on Bill Maher on HBO, and I'm going to say it again. He doesn't move us. He had 0% support from the black community. Why? Because he just doesn't move us.
1: So
13: I'm gonna leave it at that.
1: I just love those pauses, kind of throw me off. But there are some other candidates, and he ran through them. I think he's making this. I think he's just ripping everybody so he can run. Cut 22.
13: How about J.B. Pritzker, governor of Illinois? Executive experience, enormous personal resources, no doubt. But billionaire status awkward in a populist primary. Illinois lacks the swing state argument. What about Mark Kelly, U.S. Senator out of Arizona? Not very charismatic. Relatively untested nationally. No, ain't working. Just trust me on this. Ain't working.
1: I personally think that he could do it. I think Mark Cuban could do it. I don't think a traditional candidate. I mean, Mark Kelly's raising a ton of money, right? He's got he's going to be helping out in Georgia, but it looks right now like Ossoff doesn't need the help. He's going to be helping out. I didn't think he's going to Michigan. He's going to be going to a few battleground areas and maybe raise some money because he's got a great resume. But he just, he's as left-wing as anyone. You would hope he'd be moderate, but he's not. You would hope in a purple state with somebody with this military, scientific background, astronaut, fighter pilot, you would hope he'd be somewhat middle. He's just not. He says they say that his strategy is going to be to use the rivalry with the president and with Hegseth to his advantage. Like, I'm the guy, I'm the fighter you need. I don't know. I just don't see it. I look at Bashir. Bashir's like, okay, yeah, I'm not a socialist. It's failed. Good. I'm thinking to myself, okay, maybe this guy's legitimate. And then he says, well, I got to get rid of the Electoral College. Okay, he's out. Like, get rid of the Electoral College. We've been through this debate. It's the fairest way to elect a leader of 330 million people. It's the best way. The way states matter, that's the way it is. But that's why people who look at our Congress and say, let's abolish the Senate, they say, why should Rhode Island have two senators and Texas have two senators? If you just read the Federalist Papers, if you just take a minute to get the summaries, they will tell you why. And if you just say, I don't care about the Founding Fathers, that's fundamentally what's wrong with you and the country. If you don't understand how special these men and women were, you don't understand how special the country is. And that's where the wheels come off. So that's why people go, let's pack the court. Let's get rid of the filibuster. Now, I know the Founding Fathers didn't consider the filibuster, but they also thought there'd be more of a spirit of cooperation. The filibuster isn't a Jim Crow relic. I think it's important. I think you leave it in place. And Republicans will regret if they get rid of it. They'll love it with Trump, but they'll hate it when a Democrat becomes president. Hate it. And it'll be head-snappingly. Everybody will get whiplash every time there's a change in party in power. 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
14: Improving, I'll say that. Northbound side of I-5, there's a crash in North Marysville up north of 116th Street that got cleared just recently from the right lane. So quite an improvement there as you catch back up pretty quickly. There is a

0: 20 minutes from Lake Stevens toward Everett, which kind of seems pretty routine, but there was a stall here in the left lane. There's some activity. So getting on to the trestle, a little slower. Southbound I-5, just about 50 minutes Everett down to Seattle. Of course, no express lanes. You've got delays coming down towards Shoreline. That's about 25-minute travel time. Some low climb cover to be driving through, especially careful through Everett this morning. We also had a significant power outage in South Seattle. Upwards of like 4,000 customers at one point out of power. It looks like it's down to maybe closer toward 800-900 in the White Center area, just east of State Route 509. So you could have some areas with traffic lights out. Treat them as four-way stops. In the Northwest News Radio Traffic Center, I'm Libby Kay.
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0: that is the, of course, the stylings of Lee Greenwood, who wrote the song. Who wrote that song how many years ago, Lee?
1: 1983. I can't count the years. I just give you the date.
0: And just like I would ask Sting if I was interviewing him tomorrow, are you tired of singing Roxanne? Yeah. I'm wondering if you would... do you ever get tired of singing the song?
1: Absolutely not. Yeah. I think because I know what it thrills the audience, and I know the meaning of it, and it's been different times. The meeting meant more at different times. Some happy, some sad, some exciting, some during crisis, as you know.
0: Right. So when do you remember what prompted you to write it?
1: You know, I'd want to say right off the bat, maybe because my father joined the Navy, you know, right after Pearl Harbor. But I didn't know my father well until I was in my late teens. I didn't really know my mother well, who played piano in bars during World War II. And they were divorced, so I didn't know either one. So I can't really refer to that. I just know that I was a drum major of my high school marching band. I marched alongside the Marine band and the Army band, the Air Force band. And I loved the pageantry, the wave the flags. And then when I started doing my USO tours, which started when I was a teenager, I went to Alaska before it was a state, played Almendorf Air Force Base and then Fort Wainwright. And I realized the sacrifice of the military. Then my band, I took to Vegas. My bass player was in the National Guard. We have to give up a week of work because he had to go and be deployed. And I'm like, yeah, this is really sacrifice. So let's fast forward. I get my career in Nashville, Tennessee in 1980. And that dream never left me. That passion never left me to do something for America. I think one night, you know, in the fall of 1983, we'd had a color guard on stage. I saw some Boy Scouts. We were on tour all the time, 300 days a year. And so as I'm going down the highway, I probably jumped out of the truck and jumped in my bus. And I had a piano in the back, which I'd wrote a lot of songs during those first 10 years in the back of my coach because we were gone so much. And the inspiration came to me and I just wrote it one night.
0: God bless the USA. Yep. Was it an instant hit?
1: No. It didn't get to the top of the charts only because the release date was a little late to have it peak of July 4th the next year, which was 1984. So it didn't quite get there about number 11. But it's not uncommon for songs that have great longevity that they're not a hot burner. You know, they just take a long time to get into the fiber of the public. And after a while, then it sort of just gets legs, you know?
0: And how did it get to Ronald Reagan's attention?
1: Through the Pentagon, I would imagine. I knew the Adjutant General in Tennessee. We did some USO tours during those years. And I know that some of the military there in the Pentagon had sent it to the White House to Reagan's campaign, because this is a 1984 Republican convention in Dallas. And so I remember him stepping up to the microphone and he said, I want to leave you with this. A young writer in Nashville, Tennessee wrote these words. If tomorrow all the things were gone, I'd work for him. And he recited the entire chorus of my song. And I was stunned. And then, of course, I did the convention. I sang at the convention. I became Nancy Reagan's champion. Worked a lot with her, almost more than I did President Reagan.
0: What was Nancy Reagan like?
1: Fantastic. She was a lovely lady, a beautiful lady, and an actress, of course. They were both actors, and she was that Hollywood type. I remember dedicating the Reagan aircraft carrier after he was gone, and my wife Kim and I sitting next to Nancy Reagan under the bow of the carrier, of the Reagan aircraft carrier, and the rain is dripping on us, you know, and I was going to put an umbrella up, and my wife said, don't put your umbrella, she's sitting in the rain, and so I didn't, and we were just sitting there in a kind of a misty rain, it wasn't really heavy, but she was a lovely lady, and I went 20 years back to the Reagan Library, which you know that I opened with five presidents, and then we sang again there at the Reagan Library.
0: And then you have to know Bush 41.
1: Bush 41 became my very close friend. I did a congressional appearance at the White House for the Reagan administration, and I met President Bush, at that time Vice President Bush, 41, and we just hit it off. We became very close. I worked a lot in his campaign, flew in Air Force One many times. I was with him throughout his life, and at the very end, my wife and I flew to Kennebunkport, and I actually went into the house there with the Secret Service, and I had a little spin at piano, and his chief of staff brought the president out, and he sat in the wheelchair next to my wife, and he said, was I a good president? You know? And then I played God Bless USA on a little spin at piano, and he was, that's just the greatest song, you know? I just loved him very much.
0: He was a great president.
1: Yes.
0: I thought he was really good.
1: A war hero out of the CIA.
0: I did not know how hard he took not winning re-election.
1: We were with him on the Christmas tree lighting that year. And in my belief, I believe that he was a hero for
0: at
1: the
0: 19.
1: Gulf War. For the Gulf War.
0: Yeah,
1: he was a hero. But Lee Atwater, his campaign manager, died that year. I don't think anyone else would tell him you need to focus on the economy. And that's why the Clintons basically got so much more attention, because that's where their focus was. And so that we were invited to the White House for the Christmas tree lighting. And he said, come upstairs. And so we went up to his suite upstairs. He says, I never saw it coming. That was what he told me.
0: Because, you know, you lose in November, you hold on to the job until January.
1: Yeah, right.
0: So, I mean, that's cool. And then, of course, your relationship with President Trump is
1: fantastic.
0: It seems that way. Every time I see you guys together, I mean, how would you describe it? What's it like?
1: Oh, this is the greatest patriot, first of all. I love Trump. My wife worked for him for quite a few years at Miss Universe before he sold that. And that's how I got to be acquainted with him. And then later on, you know, just kind of through The Apprentice, and John Rich is a friend of mine who won The Apprentice and said, you know, Trump is just really disarming. And I would meet him in person. He's a very big man. And he'd give you a bear hug. You know, it was kind of cool, showing his soft side. And if you remember, we did the Charlie Kirk funeral,
0: memorial
1: in Phoenix. And that moment when I stepped back from the glass podium that would protect him, and he came out and we greeted each other and had just a moment to speak, and he gave me a hug. That just shows his sincerity for people. And how he cares for people. He's probably one of our greatest presidents ever. He has a big heart. There's lots of things he does for people we will never even hear.
0: Yeah, he does not want you to know.
1: No, he's very quiet about things he does as a benevolent president and just a very caring person.
0: Lee Greenwood, our guest. So, Lee, you're always giving back. And I just love the theme of your Soldier Valley whiskey and vodka, because there are dog tags around it and it's shaped like a military canteen.
1: Isn't that cool? And this is not necessarily a reference to my father, because he was in the Navy. But if you remember the soldiers in World War II, they carried a little metal canteen on the right-hand side, because you would be deployed for quite a few weeks, if not months, and you'd have to carry some water with you. Now, may not always been water, so make reference to the bourbon and the whiskey. So it comes in a canteen bottle looking. It's glass, however, so you can see inside the vodka, the bourbon, or the whiskey. And you can't buy this anywhere in the country at stores. You can only get it online, LeeGreenwoodWhiskey.com. 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
0: Is this Soldier Valley whiskey?
1: Soldier Valley Spirits out of Omaha, Nebraska. But these are the Lee Greenwood signature bottles.
0: I get it. So where do you go to get it?
1: LeeGreenwoodWhiskey.com. That's okay. The only place.
0: That's great. So let me ask you, so portions of these proceeds go to different
1: charities. I will mention a couple: Tunnels to Towers, Folds of Honor, which is a scholarship program. I love them. And Helping a Hero, which is my charity that we build homes for wounded warriors. So that's off the top. There are three that we donate money from the sale of these bourbon.
0: So one thing, I remember John Rich describing in great detail when he rolled out his bourbon, like how he had all this tasting. Did you do the same thing?
1: Oh, absolutely. We won a contest in Kentucky for the best bourbon in the country.
0: Wow. In Kentucky?
1: Yeah.
0: So, I mean, do you like bourbon?
1: Well, yes, I like
0: and
1: bourbon.
0: And vodka, too? Or
1: not vodka. I don't drink, and not even whiskey, but I like bourbon.
0: Right. For me, I'm more of a beer drinking guy, because I drink too fast, and you cannot drink bourbon fast.
1: No. And bourbon's better over like a big block of ice rather than drinking it straight. I mean, if you can drink straight, it'll really warm your throat. I probably need some from my show last night in New Jersey.
0: Yeah, I mean, you were singing for how late last night?
1: We got off stage about 10:30. I didn't get into New York till about 1 in the morning, and I was up on Fox and Friends this morning.
0: At 7:40.
1: Yeah.
0: At 7:45, a quick turnaround. So what is your plan? I know for all big events, the president calls you. Do you know when the next time you're on his schedule?
1: No, but it's coming because of the 9/11 tribute. I know there's going to be something there, either in Dallas or in New York.
0: Right. And, of course, New York City, 25 years since the attacks. Where were you on the attacks?
1: You know, I was in Los Angeles meeting my record company. My wife and our two kids were 6 and 3 in Nashville. scared to death. So I didn't know what to do. I couldn't get out of town. They wouldn't. The only way I could have left Los Angeles would have been to buy a car. I couldn't get a train ticket. There were no planes in the air. It was just nothing. I just sit there. We coordinated with Mayor Giuliani in New York, with the police commissioner as well, Bernard. By the way, he's passed. Derek. I miss him. And we did the Fireman's Memorial at Yankee Stadium. We did Policeman Memorial at Carnegie Hall, and then the fourth game of the World Series, and that's where I wear that red, white, and blue jacket. And there was so much controversy about, can you wear America's colors? That still goes back to, 25 years ago. But I said, I'm going to wear the red, white, and blue jacket that was given to me. It's leather, and it really displays America's pride. And as you saw at the game, and you can get that video on YouTube, it's really, really evident, we were somber. I mean, it was tough to sing.
0: So at the same day that it was the day that George W. Bush threw out that pitch, right?
1: Yes, sir.
0: Do you know what else was going on that day?
1: Uh-uh.
0: Michael Jordan's comeback at Madison Square Garden. Washington was playing the Knicks.
1: Oh, my.
0: And he was coming back. So I had to make a choice. I go, Brian, you want to cover that or you want to cover this? Because it was going to be something at the Garden, too. And David Stern was there and they brought the sports back. But that's how crazy it was in New York at that time.
1: Any crisis like that's going to make a division of media coverage and where you want to go. But you're so good about making a choice.
0: So the other thing is, I thought it was great that John Harbaugh took his Giants to the 9/11 Memorial.
1: Yes.
0: Which is so unbelievable. Have you been to it?
1: I have.
0: Which is what they've done, the detail in which they went through it is just amazing.
1: Yeah.
0: But he wants the team to understand what it means to be a New York franchise.
1: Yeah.
0: Right. I mean, do you think that in Los Angeles, the rest of the country gets it?
1: No, not like they did in New York and in Washington and even in Pennsylvania.
0: In a year 250, what did you think of the way we commemorated it?
1: Oh, I thought it was fantastic.
0: Yeah, and were you there for the fireworks, too?
1: Yes, we were
0: there, too. So what do you think about the way we're doing it? And then at the same time, here comes 25 years since the 9/11 attacks. What's the appropriate way to recognize it?
1: Reverent. Just reverent. I don't think we need to jump up and make announcements or nothing like that or make it more important than, you know, America's history, and we've had a lot of wars and stuff. I met a veteran the other day who was 101 years old at an air show in Eureka, California, and he was served in World War II, Vietnam, Korea and Vietnam, and the Cold War. He was 101 years old, and he just talked about America's pride and history, you know.
0: Mm-hmm. Do you feel good? In fact, in 2020, the people were taking a knee during the national anthem. They weren't talking about the country, and now we seem to be past that. Yes, there's anti-Americanism with his socialism. But I think that if you come out with an anti-American attitude, it's no longer going to be accepted. Or do you think I'm overstating it?
1: No, you're not. And to tell you the truth, sometimes, as you know, the wave of generation changes with every group of young people. And I fault the colleges for not teaching correct history to our young people. My boys are 31 and 28. They understand the commitment to patriotism and the importance of the flag, the Pledge of Allegiance. As you know, that's a bunch of crock where people say that it's not what it should be. We got to remember what it says. I pledge allegiance to the flag of the United States of America and to the republic for which it stands. This is a republic that stands for the rest of the world. Ronald Reagan was right. This is the only country left. This one goes down. Forget freedom. And not in any country in the world.
0: But people that hear, that grew up with it, they don't appreciate it because they've never known anything else. That's why I always say travel.
1: Travel.
0: And if you travel and find someplace better, stay. But they always come back.
1: Wherever Kim and I go, my wife Kim, I've been married 34 years, wherever we travel in the world, and of course our boys go with us sometimes, and now we have a new grandson, 4 months old, Theodore. But we always try to be good ambassadors for the country, and we have never had an altercation. I got pickpocketed in France, but that's my fault.
0: Yeah. No, I blame the French. So listen, go out to LeeGreenwoodWhiskey.com.
1: That's it.
0: And order it. No, too. Not only is it great bourbon and vodka.
1: And whiskey.
0: And whiskey, but it's also award-winning, and a lot of this money goes to great causes. That's
1: right.
0: Plural.
1: Look for the LG dog tag.
0: You got it. And that comes with it. Thanks so much, Lee.
1: Thanks, Brian.
0: Back in a moment.
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0: that makes you think. 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
1: I think abolish ICE is a call to action on several levels. One is the literal interpretation of abolishing ICE, which I support.
2: So when we talk about defunding, it can show up in multiple ways. Does any agency deserve to be funded more than almost all the others for healthcare, housing, and youth combined?
1: Families are owed reparations.
3: That is AOC. So she wants to just forget about all that. Remember, woke one was crazy. That's her. And can't say, well, everything was locked down. No, this is a lot of this. The first three cuts I showed you were before 2020, so before any lockdown. So that's her. Now, remember, Nancy Pelosi was asked about AOC. And originally she goes, she just got here. Everyone kept talking about her. And, you know, she didn't know if she was going to support Nancy Pelosi. Now it looks like Nancy Pelosi's all in. Cut five.
4: I think that she has been so operational and just wonderful. I know it's a joy to work with her, and I think most members think that.
3: Really? Most members think that. We'll see. I know. She is likable. I admit to you. I mean, she's got a great smile. You know, it's a good personality. But I agree with you, who said this on TV on One Nation on Sunday and just said it to me on Fox and Friends. She doesn't study. She has not gotten deep on any of her weaknesses. Everyone's got weaknesses. Everybody, you know, some people just don't have an economics background. Some people don't have any foreign relations background, let alone experience or interest. So, you know, the president's got he's a builder. He loves the functioning. He likes designing. He also has great instincts on foreign policy, and certainly he's got great instincts on the economy. But she has not looked to strengthen any of her weaknesses. She goes from policy to policy without any thought of it. When she says Medicare for all, if anyone ever did the math, you would never say Medicare for all. Hakeem Jeffries is not for Medicare for all. You got to do the math. It's impossible. It destroys Medicare for anyone if you get Medicare for all, including doctors. So it doesn't work. Anyone who says that is not serious. And then when asked about what happens if Taiwan is attacked by China, what is our policy? She has no answer. When you talk about Western to Eastern Europe, she has no answer. I don't even think she's clear on the Cold War. So what happens is she can't know everything, but you've been there 6-8 years. You have people that would actually walk around with you and tell you the history of the country, would talk to you about policy. You don't have to read it. They'll explain it. You can put together an A-plus staff, but listen to her talk about stuff. She really does not know. Listen to the Brian Kilmeade Show. So glad you're here.

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2: When it comes to disease threats, keeping people in the dark is never a good idea. 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Records uncovered by PETA show many carry deadly diarrheal infections that spread to humans. 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
4: President Trump says Iran should raise the white flag of surrender. He made the comment to Fox News this morning as the memorandum of understanding between the U.S. and Iran is set to expire. The deal was reached in June and aimed to put a pause on fighting as well as reopen the Strait of Hormuz. Trump warned the U.S. will heavily bomb Oman if it gets in the way, those are his words, of the U.S. reopening the critical waterway. Traffic through the strait remains well below pre-war levels. At least seven people are dead after severe storms brought flash flooding across Indiana. In Indianapolis, Louisa Senor says that she returned to find her home was heavily damaged by floodwaters.
5: We spent a lot of time renovating and doing a lot of work to it. It was difficult.
4: A record amount of rain caused streams and rivers to flood their banks across the state last week, causing Governor Mike Braun to request a presidential emergency declaration, which President Trump granted. The victims range in ages from 4 years old to 86. The Supreme Court has rejected President Trump's request to reconsider an appeal involving a $5 million judgment awarded to E. Jean Carroll. The judgment stems from a jury finding Trump liable for sexually abusing Carroll in 1996 and defaming her in 2022. The justices had already declined to hear Trump's initial appeal in June. Actress Hayden Panettiere has passed away. She was 36. Steve Patterson with more.
6: Overnight, police in Greenville, South Carolina, saying they responded to a report of an unresponsive female. She was pronounced dead at the scene. Authorities not yet providing a cause of death.
4: Multiple reports say Panettiere died from an apparent drug overdose. She was known for the series Heroes and Nashville. I'm Michael Kastner.
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7: All right, so we do have some widespread patches of fog. South Sounders still pretty heavy between Lacey and DuPont. Now, at Pendleton Avenue, we had road work in the left lane both directions. Crews just left there, but it's tied up both directions. So just please be careful. And again, there is still some low fog here. You're okay right now on I-5 up through Tacoma. It's pretty thick, though, as you get up in toward Federal Way and Des Moines. Not impacting travel times, but certainly could be impacting your visibility. Road work at Black Diamond SR-169 shut down for the next 35 days, both directions between Green Valley Road and Roberts Drive. Detours are posted. Just pay attention, though, because the truck and the car routes are different. State Route 509 is tough right now, getting up towards South 112th Street. We have a power outage right now, South Seattle, and I think that's impacting traffic lights on South 112th, but gearing up to Seattle is getting really full on northbound State Route 509. 36 minutes, it looks like, from Burien to Seattle. Only 25 if you want to take 8th Avenue South, kind of jump ahead. In the Northwest News Radio Traffic Center, I'm Libby Kay.
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0: 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Brian Kilmeade.
1: Thanks so much, everybody, for being there. It's the Brian Kilmeade Show. I know your weekend was fantastic. We're back in action now. The number one issue in America is energy. And Daniel Turner, founder of the Energy Advocacy Group and Power the Future, is going to be with us. The nuts and bolts of where oil, where gas, where diesel is as it relates to our national security. Standing by is Mark Dubois, CEO and CEO of the Foundation for Defense of Democracies, one of the leading think tanks when it comes to America's security, especially in the Middle East. And one of the guys, you one-stop shopping when it turns out, what if you want to talk about our options with Iran. And we have a lot. So before we get to Mark, let's get to the big three.
2: Number three.
3: President Trump ran on making America safe again, and he did just that. The largest, most prolific reduction in crime in modern American history, including a 20% reduction in the murder rate and a reduction by 20% of drug overdose deaths, just to name a few.
1: That is Kash Patel. Trump, too, has a few good stories to tell. Border Patrol, sealed. Historically low crime, fact. Cratering prescription drug costs, going in the right direction, first time in my lifetime. Now it's time to sell those issues. Attention, GOP. The president is going to need some help.
2: Number two.
4: We know if they do make a deal, well, they will not comply with it. How do we know that? Because that's what they already did. And secondly, then it makes no sense to give them the finances that a deal would demand, which would enable them to recover.
1: That is General Jack Keane with Mark Levin. 60 days and the MOU is through. Where do we go next with Iran? The next bomb will be dropped by Treasury. My hope is American bombs will follow up afterwards.
2: Number one.
5: Folks, from today going forward, I want to hear any more DFL, DSA, moderate, blah, blah. I want to hear the word Democrat. That's who you are, and that's what you are fighting for.
1: Terry McAuliffe, Dems have a public philosophical brawl going on for all to see as the DSA and a handful of so-called moderates wrestle with the party's future. I don't see how they coexist, despite what Terry McAuliffe says. What should the GOP do? Just give up the floor and let them fight it out? I think they're going to need a strategy. Just a quick reminder, if you ever missed the show or you want to get some highlights, go to youtube.com/@TheBrianKilmeadeShow. We got our own channel. Mark Dubowitz comes in now. So, Mark, the president says earlier, I want Iran to wave the white flag. You think that's going to happen?
6: Well, I think the Iranians are under severe economic pressure thanks to the president's blockade, Brian. And so I think the president

0: and understands right now that he's got the upper hand. Hormuz is becoming a shrinking asset in the arms of the Iranians. I think they played the Hormuz card at their weakest point, and the president has really crushed them militarily, severely degraded their nuclear program. But these are dedicated jihadists. I don't think they're going to wave the white flag, but they're certainly taking a beating.
1: When you talk about what the Treasury can do, there looks like they're looking, leaning towards third party, where anybody dealing even in illicit energy sales with oil and gas with Iran, they're going to get sanctioned. And that's what the president basically said. China is the main culprit. If China has to make a choice, do you want to deal with the U.S.? You want to deal with us? Now, president in a couple of months is going to have the Chinese president here. Do you think he would risk that relationship to start sanctioning them and risk that visit?
0: Well, Brian, it's interesting. I mean, even President Obama, who was very weak on Iran, very weak on China, actually imposed secondary sanctions against Chinese banks that were processing Iranian oil transactions. There is legislation that has been passed by a bipartisan Congress that gives President Trump the authority to go after these Chinese banks. And they have to be put to a choice. You want to trade in the U.S. dollar? You want to be part of the global financial system? Or do you want to help the leading state sponsor of terrorism fund its jihadist war machine? I think President Xi needs to be put to that choice. And Chinese banks, I believe, if put to that choice, will choose the Western financial system over fundamentalist jihadists.
1: Yeah, they also say they're going to look to get Chinese refiners and fine them, banks and give them sanctions, and aviation restrictions. That could some of what we think is going to be announced this week. But when the president, you know, I'm looking to Tehran Times, and of course they're a propaganda organ of Iran. They seem to think that they're in the driver's seat and that the U.S. does not want to go back to war. What do you think about that?
0: Yeah, that's certainly the perception in Tehran, and you hear that from multiple Iranian sources. They think they're winning. And listen, if they follow mainstream media in the United States, mainstream media, much of it anti-Trump, believes that Iran is winning, America and Israel are losing. So they're certainly getting caught up in their own narrative. I think they've drunk their own Kool-Aid. But that is definitely the perception in Iran. Is President Trump going to be willing to return to major military operations? Brian, I don't know. He certainly is going to try economic warfare first. Economic fury. Is he going to return to Operation Epic Fury? Again, that is a big question. But the thing that he's missing, Brian, in his strategy is Operation People's Fury, which is tens of millions of Iranians who despise this regime, who've been on the streets repeatedly for years, including in January when 1 in 7 Iranians were actually on the streets. Where's our strategy for Operation People's Fury? We need to provide those Iranians, tens of millions of them, with the support to take down this regime, or at the very least, cripple it in ways that even American bombs can't do.
1: Why? Why haven't we?
0: It's a great question, and multiple U.S. presidents haven't. I mean, I don't know what it's going to take for a president to finally realize, like, millions of brave Iranians keep returning to the streets, yelling death to the dictator. 40,000 of them were mowed down in January, and yet we can't even provide them with communication devices, labor strike funds, financing, never mind arming them. I mean, never mind getting weapons in there. Let's get armed drones in there. The Iranians' security services, can you imagine if hundreds of thousands of armed drones were descending on besieged checkpoints? I mean, these are things we can do, and the president needs to issue an intelligence finding instructing his intelligence community to build him a plan. He may not decide to implement the plan, but at least have a plan.
1: You said he gave some arms to the Kurds and they kept it.
0: Yeah, again, I don't know if they kept it, that those Kurds have been well-armed and well-trained and have a lot of arms. I think at the end of the day, the Kurdish option was scuttled by the head of Turkey, Recep Erdogan, who called the president, told the president not to allow 70,000 armed Kurds to descend from the hills into Tehran. If that had gone ahead, I can't tell you would have succeeded or not, but the plan was never implemented because the president decided to block that strategy. And Erdogan is no friend of ours, Brian. I mean, he is a Sunni Muslim Brotherhood fundamentalist. He is as bad as the Islamic Republic, but on the other side of the fundamentalist divide. And I don't think we should be taking orders from President Erdogan.
1: Why does President Trump not agree with you on that?
0: Look, I think President Trump rightly understands Turkey's a NATO member. It's a serious military power, second largest military power in the Middle East. I think President Trump always does try to get along with people and get along with leaders. And I think he's giving Erdogan an opportunity to try and get along with the United States, to stop inciting against Israel, to stop killing the Kurds, and he's giving him an opportunity. President Trump is a patient man, but he's also somebody who, if you tried to undermine him or run circles around him or do anything that is not in America's interest, the president will lose patience. I think President Trump might lose patience with Erdogan if he continues this behavior.
1: So here is Chris Wright, the Secretary of Energy, who's going on the offensive, talking about how much more energy we're actually producing, but also we're getting much more through the Strait than you would think. Cut 36.
2: For the commercial satellite players, these are great businesses, but this is a conflict zone right now. And to see exactly what's happening as we're seeing in the data, that's difficult. We're talking and coordinating with every ship. We know every day exactly how many ships transit the Strait of Hormuz in and out. We know if they're going the southern route, the U.S. route through Omani waters, we know exactly what they're carrying. And so every day I get a report of transits in the north and the south and the exact product count and details of what goes through in the south. So, yeah, I sent those tweets out and have been speaking out a little bit because the public understanding of what's happening is just too far away from the reality.
1: What's the reality that Mark Dubowitz sees as the CEO of Foundation for Defense of Democracies?
0: Well, the reality we've been seeing is that Admiral Bradley Cooper, as the head of Central Command, has been doing a fabulous job. The men and women of the U.S. military have been doing an extraordinary job of actually moving those tankers through throughout the past few months. And we're getting 15, 16 million barrels a day out of the Hormuz area, either through tankers or through pipelines, Saudi pipelines, Emirati pipelines. I also see that the Saudis and the Emiratis are building new pipelines and that everybody is waking up to the reality that you cannot let the Islamic Republic of Iran, a theocratic jihadist regime, control Hormuz. And again, as I said earlier, Brian, it's a shrinking asset, a shrinking point of leverage for the Iranians because they played that card at their weakest point after they had lost a significant percentage of their war-making capability and their nuclear capabilities. Instead of playing that card when they were strong under the Obama deal or in a no-attack scenario when they would have had nuclear weapons, ICBMs, tens of thousands of ballistic missiles, hundreds of thousands of drones, and an economy that was able to be immunized against the very sanctions that Secretary Bessent says are on the way. So I think Iran is in a much weaker position. I think Secretary Wright is exactly right. A lot of these outside service providers that are tracking this thing depend on GPS tracking of tankers. But what's happening is the GPS is being switched off and Admiral Cooper is escorting those tankers quietly and covertly through the strait into international markets.
1: So here is General Keane on what he thinks is going to happen in the fall. Cut 27.
3: The Iranians believe, now this is, we got to understand, this is in their head. In their head, they believe time is on their side and they can ride this out despite the economic suffering of their people. And that is the position they have taken. So the economic path is one thing, and no one knows if that's true or not. Even the Iranians don't know it. It's not knowable at this time whether economic collapse will actually take place, and they'd be willing to make a deal they're not willing to make now.
1: And he believes that in the fall, when the midterms get closer, they're going to get more and more aggressive because they want Trump's party to lose. They hate Trump. They think it's in their best interest to get the party that's cheering for them, the Democrats, we're literally cheering for them to be successful and saying they're winning to be successful at the midterms. That's probably the strategy they're going to implement.
0: Yeah, 100%, Brian. I think it's going to be an October surprise. Right before the midterms, the Iranians are going to do everything they can to massively escalate, drive up that price of oil, drive up the price of gasoline, drive up inflation, and create a situation where Trump loses the House and the Senate. That is exactly what they want. They want to hobble the president politically. Now, I think they're miscalculating because I think whether or not president holds the House or Senate, he's going to have 2 years left. And presidents typically lose Congress in their last 2 years. And what do they do, Brian, when they lose Congress? Because now their domestic agenda is stymied. They always turn to foreign policy. When they turn to foreign policy, they want to create a legacy for themselves. President Trump's legacy is inextricably tied to Iran. He knows that. The historians know that, and he is going to spend 2 years making sure that at the end of his tenure, the Islamic Republic has lost and America has won. And so The Iranians are going to play their games in the short term, but I think President Trump understands over the next 2.5 years, he needs to defeat the Islamic Republic and ensure that whoever wins the next election is not inheriting the kind of problem that he inherited from Joe Biden.
1: Mark, I think that I would love to see him really finish up this job, at least the 20% of targets and more before Labor Day. And just let the Iranians know what we're capable of, because we actually have more assets in the region we had than before Epic Fury started. Even though we'd like to have more interceptors, I've been assured that we have munitions. You know, like to have more Tomahawks, we have different things that we could use. So I'd love to see that happen before. In the couple of minutes we have left, I want to talk about Hamas. It looks like Jared Kushner and Hamas are meeting face-to-face. We rarely do that with Khalil al-Hayy over in Cairo. It happened yesterday, and it's going to be happening again today to implement the next step in the 15-point roadmap. It looks like there's some indications that Hamas has done things we didn't expect. They admit they have to give up leadership, and there is a plan in place to give up their arms and put it into so-called storage of all types, and then have that international force come in before the Israelis move out. Where do you see this?
0: Look, I think Hamas is going to play the same game that their patron, the Islamic Republic of Iran, is playing. They want to wait out Trump. So they'll agree to things. They'll say things. At the end of the day, they are never going to give up their weapons. They're never going to give up their holy jihad against Israel and the West. They would not be Hamas if they did not surrender the ambitions to destroy the West. That is who they are. That is in their DNA. So I think it's all a delusion. I think it's all a waiting game. And I think I wish Jared Kushner incredible luck and incredible fortitude to try to push this through. But the problem we have is not 2026, 2027, 2028. The problem is January 20th, 2029, when I am very, very worried that there will be a president in the White House who doesn't have President Trump's fortitude. And in that case, Hamas, Hezbollah, the Islamic Republic of Iran, China, Russia, you name it, whatever enemy of America has waited out Trump and now is a new president who doesn't have the same commitment to using American power, economic, financial, diplomatic, and military power against our enemies.
1: Well, you know, there's no doubt about it, because I don't think J.D. Vance has any interest at all in the Middle East, and he's the likely nominee on the right. And if you listen to any Democratic nominee, potential nominee, they're living off not liking Israel and making sure they're not getting arms. And if you ask Netanyahu, he says we plan on being our own arms manufacturer because we can't count on America. So, Mark Dubowitz, I think you're 100% correct in that. So hopefully that's why the president wants to solve all these problems before he leaves. Thanks so much, Mark. I appreciate you joining us.
0: Thanks so much, Brian.
1: You got it. Back in a moment.
4: Don't go anywhere. Brian Kilmeade will be right back.
5: 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Brian Kilmeade and Seattle's conservative talk. 570 KVI.
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1: The California Democratic Party and the California labor movement just stood with Bernie Sanders and me in supporting a 5% wealth tax on 250 California billionaires. Passing this ballot initiative will ensure that millions of working class and middle class Californians don't lose their health care. Look, the Sacramento establishment and lobbyists are just blatantly out of touch. What this shows is that California voters want a Democratic Party that will stand up for the working class over the billionaire class.
2: So that is Ro Khanna, who represents most of Silicon Valley. Mark Cuban writes back, and it's lengthy. I'll try to get through some of it. It's on X. He goes, Ro, I like you. You know that. But you need to read the state of the state. The number of DECA unicorns in California is growing by the day as investors chase amazing startups. A unique feature of the $10 billion startups that is, even if they raise a billion, if any of that money goes to the, none of that money goes to the founders, who are now worth billions of dollars overnight. They are the definition of cash poor, stock rich. How are you going to tax them? Make them borrow money against their shares if they can? They just raise money to grow their company, and a bank will come along and loan them the money. Can I just stop there? You insert my money? When you get $1 billion just to have a startup, you have to hire people. That should help people. A company that is now back to Mark Cuban. A company that's been in business maybe less than a year, laugh out loud, will take their stock if they can't? Do you really think each of the multiple founders who started an amazing company in California is now a billionaire can just pull out $250 million per billion of net worth from their raise? You know that they can't. If this passes and it doesn't indirectly and it doesn't directly impact me at all, I won't be a California resident. But you can bet if I'm investing in a multi-billion dollar startup, I'm asking them to move out of California for the first moment. And if this passes, only idiot startup founders stay in California. So good luck. You tell everybody billionaires are the problem, but your solution to the problem is not practical, feasible, plausible. And Mark Cuban just called you out, not a Republican.
3: 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Brian Kilmeade on 570 KVI, Seattle's conservative talk. 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
4: So Skyrock 509, it's been really tied up this morning coming north, about 36 minutes from Burien to Seattle. By far your fastest route. Appreciate Jamie, who reached out at 206-421-1000. To report a crash about a mile before Cloverdale in the left lane. Now, I do know of a power outage kind of in the area off the south of Hutter on 12th Street. I thought maybe this was impacting you, but I think this is the accident more so. You may save some travel time taking 8th Avenue south, but folks have been using that to scoot around. So the delays continue here. I-5 and Sarah 518 don't seem to be better bets for you to avoid any of these tie-ups. Now, we do have a lot of patches still of some outright fog. South Sounders, as you're coming up in toward DuPont and toward Lakewood, Des Moines and in toward SeaTac, still very foggy. If you're on State Route 516 on the Kent side, you've got some pretty bright conditions, so you might need your sunglasses. Eastside travelers, okay, 405 and 10, just heavy. Southbound I-5, shoreline to Seattle, 45 minutes. Your delays at 145th, no express lanes here. In the Northwest News Radio Traffic Center, I'm Libby K.
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16: It's 8 or 9 million barrels a day on a running average are going through the strait. Plus, you've got to add the 6 million barrels a day that are being diverted via pipelines. And those pipelines are being expanded as well. But so in round numbers today, 14, 15 million barrels a day are leaving the Arabian Gulf region versus the 20 million barrels a day pre-conflict. So we're short 5 or 6 million barrels a day from this region, but it's much smaller hole than people think it is.
2: So that is the Energy Secretary saying that, look, we're shutting off the transponders. We're getting ships, merchant ships, through the strait. Many more than have been labeled. Evidently, none came through on Sunday. Maybe two or three came through on Saturday. But between Oman and Iran, they're making sure that people make it say it's too much of a risk. Insurers aren't going to insure. So therefore, we're not going to get much oil through. And what the Secretary of Energy is saying is we're getting more through than you know. Daniel Turner joins us now, founder of Energy Advocacy Group, Power the Future. Daniel, always great to talk to you.
17: Thank you. Your
2: thoughts about what the Secretary of Energy saying, hey, listen, we're getting a lot through. We can't talk about it.
17: Yeah, this is the first off, a shout out.
2: Is that true, though?
17: 100%. And it's a shout out to President Trump for choosing Chris Wright to begin with, something that we don't rarely talk about because it's been, you know, almost 2 years now. But to have someone who's from the industry, who understands the mechanics of the industry, the markets of the industry, and doesn't really care about the politics. Like, he's not a politician. He's never wanted to run for office. He wants to produce as much energy because he believes that a robust energy industry brings prosperity. prosperity and peace, etc. So just to have him in this role is great. But what he's saying makes total sense, and there's a lot of confidence in that. There is oil getting through. Markets are reflecting that. The problem is that if we were at this stage for the last 4 months, all of inflation would have slowly started to come down. As we saw in early this year, January, February, when oil was in the 60s, inflation numbers started to come down. Price of goods and services started to come down because of that. It takes a little while for low energy prices to trickle into the market. But then they spiked again, and then they're up and down, and the fluctuations are so intense over these last 6 months that inflation doesn't know what the heck it wants to do. So that's the biggest problem we're in for the economy.
2: So Dan Brouillette was on with Larry Kudlow, and he feels differently. Cut 38.
18: It's hard to know how many barrels we're actually moving through. I don't want to, disagree with Chris, but I think it's debatable as to whether or not we're up to 15. There'd be few in the industry who I think would actually support that number at the moment. And that's not a criticism. I mean, he has information, obviously, that perhaps I don't have. But look, I think what's important to understand is that the strait will open. And as we've seen in the marketplace over the course of the last 30, 40, 50, 60 days, when the strait does open, oil prices will come down. And when oil prices come down, and they will come down fairly dramatically, retail products, refined products, will come down as well.
2: So he's not sure.
17: Yeah.
2: He hopes. So you needed 65 a barrel, you told me, right? And what's it now?
17: 82, our index is 82.
2: And it's a 404 average price per gallon?
17: Yeah.
2: So that would definitely, if it stays this high, what does that compare to the last year with Joe Biden?
17: Biden averaged 95 a barrel for 4 years, and we got accustomed to it, but it also led to a certain stagnation of the economy. One of the things that I think Dan Brouillette said, which is most important, is that Chris Wright has information we don't, and that's pretty darn true as the Secretary of Energy. I think there's evidence to show Chris Wright is the one who is correct here because of just the actual market itself. No matter how powerful the president is, oil markets are not going to lie. They can't. It's just the invisible hand theory, right? So when you had bankers like J.P. Morgan saying, we're going to hit $300 a barrel in oil, well, that never happened. And the reason why is because markets knew oil was getting through. Markets were convinced because otherwise we would have been at that price point. So there's market evidence. There's economic evidence that Chris Wright is the one who has the facts.
2: So why have the strategic oil reserve, why has it gone down?
17: Bad. Yeah. Well, we drained more than half of them during the Biden administration, and we haven't been able to replenish. I believe that we still have a slow release to try to steady oil prices, but it's not an ideal situation because we should have been replenishing. Remember, in the height of COVID, when oil was at negative dollars, oil prices were plummeting. President Trump wanted to replenish the entire reserves, and Congress blocked him. Right, so this is a
2: bailout.
17: Which
2: makes no sense.
17: Of course, of course, this is a bailout to the oil industry, and oil industry has such hatred amongst the left. That they hate a lot of things, don't they? But anytime anything is oil related, it's their rallying point to say, oil, big oil, we hate oil. And so they'll never propose or support anything that helps the overall energy industry.
2: But Daniel Turner, do you think the green fever is broken on the left?
17: I think so, but I don't think it has in the members of the Democrat Party, because their donors are still crazy radical leftists. And they put, climate change isn't as popular as it was, but the same climate movement, the best example is Greta Thunberg, right? She moved from climate change to I hate Israel like that. Why? It's because it's all the same leftists. It's all the same. So whether it's BLM or I hate Israel or climate change, or doesn't matter. It's the same mentality. Climate change isn't popular right now, but leftistism is. And we see that in the surge of the DSA. It's the same leftists.
2: Well, why don't we build more refineries?
17: We have to. We've expanded refineries. And so people have said, yeah, we haven't built a new one from scratch, but the refineries that we have online have expanded by 30-40% over the last decades, and that's good enough. It could be. But I do think more refineries are absolutely essential and strategically located, right? Obviously, we build a lot of our refineries in the Gulf because of just the laws of thermodynamics. If you have to heat something in a hot room, it will heat faster than if you heat it in Alaska, right? So there's a reason why the refineries, and yes, they're closer to ports, et cetera, but there's an environmental reason why we build refineries for the most part in warmer climates. But we do have refineries not far from here in Jersey. We have refineries in Michigan, and we need refineries in more strategic locations because that will just ease the tensions of oil production.
2: See, I always thought if it's a good business, people are going to build it.
17: Yeah.
2: And the oil companies are making a lot of money right now.
17: Yep.
2: And I don't want them to give it back because there are going to be times when they're not making money. That's part of the business. So I would think this might be a good time to invest some of that money.
17: There is. And I would think if I were President Trump and we have these executive orders on energy emergency, those are the protocols. There are national security emergencies right now. We are in global conflict, right, in one location clearly, but we could also talk about what's happening in Ukraine. We need reliable, abundant oil across the country. And so there are a lot of reasons to say, hey, look, we're going to have to build this refinery here. And yeah, the environment. Are going to protest and they're going to bus in all of their activists and bang drums. But, you know, this is big boy conversations, and we need these things to survive.
2: Just back them up and we'll show them. Now, when the Ukrainians are blowing up Russian refineries, I'm thrilled. What does that do to the oil market?
17: It hurts oil, especially the Europeans, because they still buy a lot of oil from Russia, a lot of gas from Russia. They buy it through intermediaries, right? They buy it through third-party proxies. There is this global ban on Russian oil and gas, but a number of countries have ignored it. Turkey's ignored it, and they're a member of NATO. I believe South Korea has ignored it. India's ignored it. So if you're France and you're saying, I'm not going to buy Russian oil, but I'll buy Indian oil, well, it is Russian oil, just vis-a-vis India, and you're paying more for it.
2: Yeah, which is incredible. But when we look at the oil, you just told me something that I never didn't realize, because I just thought it's one price. You said it's not one price. You said in right now in the Middle East, it's 97 a barrel. Here, it's 82 a barrel.
17: Yeah.
2: So I thought it was a world commodity. Can you explain that to me?
17: It is a world commodity, but there are different indices. There are different oil markets, right? The big one that we use here in America, which is called WTI, West Texas Intermediary, it's the American platform for oil. There's another one, which is in the North Sea, which is called the Brent, right? That was the big oil exploration there, BP, the Scandinavians, the Russians who were excavating, producing in the North Sea. And the other big one, there are big three, but there are, I think, 120 of these indices, smaller ones. The big three, and the third is Murban crude, which is the Middle East. Normally, they're all around the same price point, just like if you were going to buy gold for X ounces of gold in America, or you bought it in Tokyo, it'd be roughly the same price. Tokyo could be a little cheaper for whatever reason, but it's roughly the same global price. But right now we're seeing huge deltas in these markets. And that goes to show American producers aren't nervous, but Murban crude is petrified.
2: I was talking to one oil company executive, and they say, we're running out of shock absorbers.
17: Yeah.
2: That, you know, the longer this goes on and we play this waiting game, we're running out of ways to make sure the people don't feel it the way they potentially could.
17: Yeah.
2: So we'd have very few more cards to play. Everyone immediately tapped into their oil reserves, right? Yep. So we're kind of running out of that.
17: We are. And this is an industry that is petrified by uncertainties. I mean, if you get an announcement tomorrow that a hurricane is manifesting off the Gulf Coast, oil prices will go through the roof. Nothing has changed, but this industry hates the unknown. And we have been in 6 months now. When did we start? We've been in 6 months of unknown. And the industry is petrified. We've stabilized a little. $82 a barrel in oil is good. It's not $65 a barrel in oil, but we need $65 a barrel oil for months and months and months and months to then trickle into the price of manufactured goods, the price of blue jeans, the price of cars, gas prices, right? And we haven't had that. So to bring down the inflation number, to give calm to the overall economy, we need geopolitical stability.
2: Right.
17: And we haven't had it.
2: So did you like this message from J.D. Vance when he was with Will Cain last week, Cut 35?
19: Goal number one, keep oil and gas cheap for Americans all over our country. And then obviously goal number two is ensure that Iran never gets a nuclear weapon. I feel confident we're accomplishing both of those goals.
2: Your thoughts?
17: I agree with him that these are two absolutely essential goals. Oil prices are cheaper than the Biden years, but they're not necessarily cheap yet. Again, $82 a barrel oil is way better than the average of $95 for the Biden years, right? Biden hit $125 for sustained periods. But we're not exactly at cheap oil yet. And yeah, producers are doing well, and they are putting that back into investment. We see American companies that are making profits, and they're going to Venezuela with it to increase production. Their production is up 20% month over month, which is great for the world. It's great for the Venezuelan people. It's great for American industries. So they are reinvesting, but we're not exactly there yet of cheap oil.
2: Where is Venezuela's rebuild at?
17: They went from, I believe they were around 200,000 barrels a day right before we entered. To last I saw, it was around 280,000 barrels a day, with projections to get up to 400 in the next 6 months. Huge delta from where they should be, right? They have 17% of the world's oil reserves.
2: What should they be at?
17: They should be at 4 or 5 million barrels a day, quite literally.
2: And they're at how many?
17: Around 280,000 wow. barrels. Yeah. So they are far, far from where they should be. And where they were, I think they got up to like 2 or 3 million right before Chavez.
2: But that's going to take rebuilding of everything, yep. right?
17: Yeah, it's going to take huge rebuilding.
2: Have they told you, or do you know, is it safe for executives to go there?
17: So far, that everyone I have spoken to said, you know, there are security details, but no one has postponed their trip from the oil people I have talked to because of safety concerns. So they're taking all the necessary precautions, right. but nothing has happened, which is a great sign for stability for the Venezuelan people too.
2: Daniel Turner, thanks so much. We'll see what happens in the next few weeks. Maybe we finally get this thing over with before Labor Day. That's what I hope. Daniel Turner, thank you.
17: Thanks, Brian.
2: Back in a moment.
0: It's Brian Kilmeade.
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0: talk show that's getting you talking. You're with Brian Kilmeade.
1: Her brother spent $20 million in his primary in June just so that he would not get put into a runoff, because he knew that the South Carolina primary runoff voters are not Lindsey Graham voters. They are more bright red. Now you have a late August special election primary runoff where she started with 33%. It's not clear that she can win unless Trump really goes there and really lays down the law and says, you got to vote for her.
2: Well, I mean, we're going to have to see, because, yeah, Congressman Norman, who is second in the runoff, but he seems to have more traditional Republicans, more conservative Republicans in South Carolina. That was Paul Kane. He's a reporter, political know-it-all, and just says, look, it looks good for Darlene Graham until you understand that Senator Lindsey Graham was respected by in North Carolina, but in South Carolina, but they didn't love the fact he was spending so much time overseas. And they also didn't love the fact that at times he was a critic of President Trump, but they got along, they went back and forth, but they didn't love that. So when Trump said, I want to make sure everybody knows the fact that we disagree does not matter. I still endorse him. I still get mad at him, but I still endorse him. So we'll see what happens, because Darlene is not going to really have much chance to show herself as somebody that can do the job. But she seems extremely competent, well-read. But, you know, you have Congressman Norman, who's been there forever. So we'll see what happens in that runoff. Whoever wins that runoff will get the Senate seat. There's no doubt about it. Now, over in Alaska, Dan Sullivan on. He's in a flat-footed tie with Peralta in Alaska. Now, look, that is a place where he got 54% of the vote and Donald Trump won easily. But right now in Ohio, in Alaska, in Texas, and Iowa, the Republican candidate is trailing. It's still early. Here's Dan Sullivan, Cut 17.
3: I always have tough re-elections, but here's the thing. We're always ready, right? The Democrats have been throwing Schumer, the far left groups, over the past year, tens of millions of dollars against me. They started going up with negative ads over a year ago, but they can't beat me on my record. I just talked about some of my record, which is really strong for Alaska, really strong for America.
2: And we'll see. He has basically, what the Golden Dome is to cover the country, it's really going to be starting in Alaska. If you want the icebreakers and the pathway to the Arctic, that's going to make the Strait of Hormuz old news, and you want to have that big race with China and Russia, it's going to be through Alaska. And now the Coast Guard base is being built up there. Oil and gas energy is being maximized because Biden starved it, because he thought the future was electric cars, and he wanted to make sure that Alaska, who didn't vote for him anyway, was not going to get the energy reserves that they need. Dan Sullivan's making that happen. President Trump's making that happen. You just got to be able to go out and say what's happening, which is going to be key. What I love is the fact is, come the midterms, the Democrats got to decide what they want to do, because they have DSA, Big Ten. You have other people saying DSA, I don't want their policies. It's hard on me, but I'll rip their policies while not ripping them. That's what Hakeem Jeffries is trying to do. But over the weekend, his objective was clear. Let everybody know. We might be a Big Ten, but I do not go for what they're actually selling. Cut one.
4: Do Democratic Socialists belong in the Democratic Party, Leader Jeffries?
5: Well, what I can say is that I do not support defunding the police. I do not support open borders. I do not support abolishing the Senate. We're focused on actually solving problems that hardworking American taxpayers want us to solve, which is to lower the high cost of living in a situation where life is far too expensive in this country. That's the Democratic agenda. That's what House Democrats are fighting to achieve.
2: Yeah, but he says, I'll take them all. But I have news for Hakeem Jeffries, and I'm sure he knows this. These DSA candidates who you say is part of a big tent who you don't agree with are not going to vote for you for speaker. They almost, Mayor Mamdani almost primaried Hakeem Jeffries over in Brooklyn with this radical leftist. Well, you know, the one who's the author of Woke One and maybe Woke Two. But at the last minute, they pulled back. But they did go ahead and primary a bunch of others. And I think seven primaries have flipped candidates with incumbent Democrats. So that's a little out of control. Republicans went through this. But they were with people that just wanted to spend less, be more fiscally responsible. They're not with people that wanted to become a different economic philosophy and social philosophy entirely. I mean, when I first saw the DSA objective, I thought it was a joke. It's not.
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11: President Trump says Iran should raise the white flag of surrender. He made the comment to Fox News this morning as the memorandum of understanding between the U.S. and Iran is set to expire.
12: The deal was reached in June after high-level talks mediated by Pakistan. There's little evidence that either side wants to extend the agreement. Both sides have accused the other of violating the terms of the deal multiple times. Both the U.S. and Iran have said they are winning the war, and the ceasefire has had little impact.
11: A weakened tropical storm Lala is heading westward away from the main Hawaiian islands today after creating a trail of destruction. At least one person died after Lala blew through. The latest update from the National Hurricane Center puts the storm just over 300 miles west of Honolulu with maximum sustained winds of roughly 60 miles an hour. Hollywood is mourning the loss of actress Hayden Panettiere. NBC's Steve Patterson reports that a representative for the 36-year-old confirmed her death yesterday.
13: Police in Greenville, South Carolina, saying they responded to a report of an unresponsive female, later identified as Panettiere. She was pronounced dead at the scene, authorities not yet providing a cause of death. Overnight, her father calling her tragic passing an unimaginable loss, writing she was an incredible light and a force of nature.
11: Multiple reports say she died of an apparent drug overdose. Panettiere was known for her roles on the NBC sci-fi series Heroes, the musical drama Nashville, and the Scream horror franchise. The actress, who had been open about her struggles with drugs and alcohol in the past, leaves behind an 11-year-old daughter. A legal battle involving Nick Reiner's trust fund returns to Los Angeles Superior Court today. Here's Daniel Martindale.
14: Reiner recently filed a declaration reiterating his demand for $558,000 he says is owed to him. He wants to use the money to pay for his defense while on trial for the murder of his parents, Rob and Michelle Reiner, who set up the trust fund. The legal battle is being held in probate court. The trust managers say they can't disperse the money, partly because Nick Reiner is accused of murdering the trust makers. No date has been set for the murder trial, though Reiner has hearings in September.
11: I'm Chris Caraggio.
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14: Uh-huh.
13: Okay, so let me understand this, and there's a lot of different news stories to get to from over the weekend, but the FBI knew that Eric Swalwell slept with a Chinese spy.
14: Yes, hooked up with her. Bang, bang.
13: Okay. Knew that. They really had no problem with it.
14: No, and if I'm reading this, so this was just declassified about former Democrat Representative Eric Swalwell and a guy who very well could have been the next governor of the state of California.
13: Mm-hmm.
14: Until, you know, some allegations of impropriety came out. But they released declassified documents showing that, yes, he had hooked up with that Chinese spy, Fang Fang.
13: Who in the report says is a striking individual.
14: That's what they say, yes.
15: And striking?
13: So, yes.
15: Looks-wise?
13: I think that's what they mean.
15: Oh, no. Yeah. Here comes the O2. Ring her up.
13: Well, I don't think she was just going around throwing haymakers, Scott.
15: Well, I just wonder what he meant. I mean, because I thought, well, that couldn't be the looks, right?
13: I mean, she wasn't, you know.
15: Well, no. I mean, closing time, yes.
13: Dang.
15: Well, I mean, I'd listen, man. I don't want to, you know.
13: So you're saying the FBI not accurate in describing this person as a striking individual. Maybe they thought on the Swalwell scale.
15: Well, that may be it. But if you're going to throw your entire life away, well.
14: Part of it was because of her personality and the way that she would move at parties and all that, very open, very nice, very charming to other people,
13: okay.
14: As you would expect,
13: yes,
14: from a spy. And she helped seed interns from his office into the U.S. Congress. And that was a problem. Now, what's interesting, too, is that there were straw donors involved in these are illegal donations that were made to Swalwell's campaign. And the reason they were cool with it, if I'm reading this correctly and reading between the lines,
13: mm-hmm,
14: it's basically because Swalwell is such an idiot that they said, well, he didn't do it on purpose. Like, basically, like, they just weren't keeping track of who was donating and how and all of this other stuff. And yet he was still allowed to be on the intelligence committee, which makes me wonder, what dirt does he have on everybody else on the intelligence committee?
13: Yeah, good question. Again, the intelligence committee.
14: Yes.
13: After sleeping with a spy but not knowing it.
14: The FBI also tried to recruit Fang Fang to be, yes, to learn more about Chinese espionage tactics. They gave her the code name Rusty Thumbs.
13: What does that mean, David?
14: I don't, well, it sounds like a euphemism.
13: It does.
15: Was Dave, was that your on-air name in Missouri when you worked there?
14: That was not, no.
13: I definitely am not feeling good enough to put it into a search engine. Not on a work computer.
15: No.
13: I don't want to do that.
15: I think it's... I, I,

0: You can get them at Home Depot, though.
1: Maybe.
2: The rusty thumb. Yeah.
1: Well, the other part of it is, in the report, it says that it seemed like Fang Fang wanted a little more, but Swalwell was just kind of using her.
2: Yeah.
0: Really?
1: Right. Well, it said had a drink with her a couple of weeks after they first met in 2012. He had physical relations with Fang on a handful of occasions, but never dated her or had a romantic relationship.
2: Right.
1: March 2015 was the last time Swalwell had physical relations with Fang. He considered their physical relations to be casual, but believed that Fang was interested in a closer romantic relationship. Of course, she also didn't tell him she was a spy.
2: Right.
0: Well, you know. Fall under the spell of Swalwell.
2: He's like, listen.
0: That two-ted doesn't rub off, you know. You get it.
2: We can't be serious, Fang Fang, is what Eric Swalwell said. After all, you know why they call you Rusty Thumbs. I can't have you meeting my parents.
1: Man. Could you go back to 2021... where Jake Tapper was doing the work for Swalwell to clear his name, putting him on CNN.
3: And can you clarify how much contact you had with this Chinese national who goes by Fang Fang or Christine Fang?
4: Jake, yes, and this is a 2015 meeting about a person that I had as a volunteer back in 2012 on the campaign. The FBI has said that I did nothing wrong. Don't take it from me. There was no wrongdoing. I've learned nothing new. And Speaker Pelosi has said that she's keeping me on the committee. And by the way, Jake, Republicans were briefed on this conduct that this individual was trying to do with me and many other members of Congress back in 2015. I think this is retaliation more than anything else.
3: Democratic Congressman Eric Swalwell.
1: And so there you go. That's all you need to know. All right. And that is the tale of Fang Fang. There you go.
2: Thank you.
1: Yes, of course. Apparently, they would dance to David Bowie often in the sheets.
2: I haven't learned anything new. Oh, so you knew what the rusty thumb was beforehand. Yeah. Was that a request then of Fang?
1: Got it. Okay. So there is that caper. Unbelievable.
0: It is.
1: Yeah, they knew. So what?
0: So nuts.
1: Okay. Now, we've heard a lot about sailors at sea for an extended amount of time. I've heard of possible suicides. I heard, you know, retired General Keane on Fox going off on all this stuff. Like, all these false reports coming out of here.
2: Yeah.
1: That's not to say that there aren't some people maybe grumbling, but it is making a whole lot out of this.
2: Right.
1: And there's also complaints about other things, Dave?
2: Yeah, well, so USS Abraham Lincoln, it's being relieved of its duties soon because they've been at sea for, like, what, 9 months? I mean, it's been a long deployment.
0: It's a long deployment, man.
2: This is, of course, with the Iran war, and it looks like most of the reports, including this claim that seven people died during a food riot, I feel like people would have heard about that.
1: You would think
2: that they're overstated. Even CNN said it. I mean, CNN had a reporter on the carrier and was saying, well, look, I mean, are conditions ideal? No. But are conditions ever really ideal on a long-term deployment? No. And they talked with one of the sailors, and here's one of them. Complaining about the food.
1: Okay.
5: I would say morale's pretty low. And not just in the division, like in the ship entirely, we're running pretty low on rations. I mean, at some points of the day, it would just be about noodles and tuna mixed in together, and that was it.
6: That's all you were eating?
5: Sometimes you get a corn dog, sometimes you get a hot dog.
2: Yeah.
0: Like you're at the state fair.
2: Right. So, you know,
0: corn dogs and tuna noodles.
2: Jamie, you and I were talking about this a little bit last week, and I said, you know, look, as somebody who's never served, no one, and has certainly not spent several months on a boat like that, it sounds concerning, but I, you know, all I know is that I hear a lot of veterans going, really? You got three meals in a day? You got meat? Identifiable meat?
1: Yeah.
2: And so that's where I'm at. And I heard Joey Jones on Fox News. Now, he's a Marine veteran who lost both of his legs in combat. And he had a lot to say about this particular CNN report and the complaints coming out.
1: Well, he's earned the right to speak about it, so, okay.
7: You know what I ate in Afghanistan for 6 months on a burner, with using a little burner?
6: I ate ramen noodles. I had to pull the seasoning packet out because it had too much sodium in it, and I put tuna packets in it. That's what I ate. And I, you know what? I was happy to have it because the alternative was an MRE or something cooked by the Afghan guy who was too stupid to be given a gun, and they let him be the cook. And so if I wanted something spicy, test my fate a little bit, I'd go get a bowl of whatever he made in that giant, you know, urn thing that he had. How weak are you on TV complaining about tuna and noodles? I'm sorry. You volunteered to serve your country. You can come back, get out of the military, and do like all of these Democrat veterans and complain about it. You might have got bored, and I'm sorry. We did have more fun getting in firefights, I'll say that. But to sit there and say that it was terrible because you had a corn dog and a hot dog, I would have traded a block of C4 to the Taliban for a hot dog by about July 2010. I just do not understand the mentality. If this is a representation of who our military is now, and I'm not saying it is, but there's at least enough for some of these trash rags to print about it. If this is who we are, we're just Rome sitting here waiting to burn. We've got nothing left. But to that little kid and whoever raised him, Lord help you if you ever go into a hot war on the ground like millions of Americans have. I can only think what a World War II veteran sitting there who's lucid enough today to see that and think about the 6-month journey home from fighting the toughest war we've ever fought after being there for 4 years was thinking, listening to him complain like that. I just, the Secretary of the Navy put out his response. That's my response. End of story.
1: Okay.
2: Strong opinions.
1: Yeah. I mean,
0: Meanwhile, if you're going to put on somebody with opinions, you want them to be strong.
1: Oh,
0: you want it to be, you know, something that's going to get attention. That'll do it. And like I said, he's earned it.
1: Mm-hmm.
0: So if you got a problem with Joey, you take it up with him. I'm sure he's ready to take you on.
1: Wow.
2: There was somebody who responded to him on Twitter saying, but you don't even know what it's like. And somebody else said he lost both of his legs.
0: Yeah, no kidding.
2: They said, well, he must have also lost his compassion and empathy. Oh, come on.
0: Oh, man. Come on.
1: Well, I mean, I heard a guy say, you know, he hasn't met his daughter yet, but that's part of the deal, right?
2: Oh,
1: his daughter was born in February or whatever, but he hasn't met her yet. You know, yeah, that happens.
0: Yeah.
1: And that's what he said, is it happens, you know?
0: Yeah.
1: Do I want to be home and meet her? Yes, of course.
0: Yeah, and I understand it. You sign up for something.
1: Yeah.
0: And then it comes, and, you know, you're like, yeah, this isn't the best situation. You can have compassion with that.
1: But,
0: to make the whole thing, this whole big story,
1: my A. Trump thing, right?
2: Oh, yeah, that's all it is. It's like, okay, it's a long deployment. It really, really, really sucks to be on that kind of deployment. Okay. But then it's like turning into food riots and stuff. I mean, come on.
1: Yeah.
2: That's not happening.
0: Boy, the WNBA, they just figure out a way to step in it again and again and again.
1: Tying themselves in knots, man.
0: So they got a big game yesterday in Atlanta. It's Indiana and Atlanta. And doesn't matter who wins, I think Indiana won in overtime.
1: They did.
0: Yeah, Angel Reese had a chance to end it with a rebound layup, but she missed it.
1: Got her own rebound.
0: The me-bound.
1: Right, yes.
0: Anyway, there was a mom and daughter there that had their XXXY t-shirts on.
1: Yep.
0: That's a whole brand.
1: Yep.
0: But it was offensive to someone. So in the overtime, they went through the whole game, no problem. And the people around them, a lot of people were supporting their shirts. But in the overtime, they were told, here's some Atlanta shirts. You can cover those up or you're going to have to leave. So they're like, you know, it's 2 minutes into the overtime. They want to see the end of the game. They're like, all right, I'll take your shirt. And then they went outside. They were interviewed about it. I said, yeah, we were told that it was against policy. It was somehow offensive. XXXY? Support women? That's offensive? They can't help themselves, can they?
1: No, they can't. No.
0: And you got Royce White and Enos Kanter Freedom that are just making fools out of the league.
1: Mm-hmm.
0: Because they're basically showing the rest of the world how ridiculous the WNBA is.
1: Well, it's the reasoning behind it, too, for them saying, well, they're not real women. They're not like,
0: right,
1: just pretending.
0: Well, who's going to be the judge of who's pretending and who's not? And that's the ridiculousness of it.
1: Pretending.
0: But we'll get into more of that a little bit later. It is Mashup Monday, David. What do you have for us today?
2: Well, today it's a very interesting one. I'm not entirely sure it 100% works, but I wanted to share it anyway.
0: Okay.
2: It's Nirvana, Smells Like Teen Spirit, and the White Stripes, Seven Nation Army.
0: Oh, two legendary songs together. Okay.

0: right, if you have to give it a thumbs up or a thumbs down, and that's it, what are you giving it? What do you give it?
1: I'm like halfway.
0: Got
1: it? I'm going to go up and get saved at the end.
0: I'm going thumbs down. I don't think it works.
1: Okay.
0: Robin's up on Facebook. Does it work or not?
1: I'll hear about it, yeah.
0: Oh, yeah. The five stories we're watching today, coming right up.

0: 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Well, a few months ago, a massive survey was conducted. 123,000 people were asked to rate their wireless carrier in four categories: coverage, support, data, and overall value. 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

0: Markley, Van Camp and Robbins Show. Jamie Markley, David Van Camp, Scott Robbins, and now the five stories we're watching today.
1: One, two, three, four, five.
2: Okay, let's see. Number five, the Supreme Court has again refused to, entertain a request by President Trump to review that $5 million civil judgment against him with relation to E. Jean Carroll. After
3: give me a chance.
2: Jury in New York said that he was, liable for sexually abusing E. Jean Carroll in a year that she couldn't remember, in a store that she couldn't remember.
4: Yes.
2: Okay.
4: Or maybe she could remember the store, but not the year. I mean, it would never hold up in a serious court.
2: In a criminal court, no, it wouldn't. But, yeah, New York is wacky. Number four, newly declassified files show former Representative Eric Swalwell admitted to having a sexual relationship with Fang Fang, the Chinese spy, and that the Bureau tried to recruit Fang Fang without her knowledge. They gave her the code name Rusty Thumbs.
3: China.
2: I don't know.
5: There's got to be a story behind that. There has to be.
2: Yeah, I don't know if I really want it. It's like part of me wants to know the backstory of Rusty Thumbs, and the other is like, I'd rather not know.
5: I definitely want to know.
2: I'll probably sleep better not knowing.
5: It's got to be some sort of slang for something, right?
2: No.
5: I would think. Maybe we can't say it even. I don't know.
2: I don't know. My suspicion
5: I've never in my years on this planet ever referred to anybody as old Rusty Thumbs. Never.
4: I am throwing caution to the wind and trying to look it up.
2: I've seen I did look it up this morning, and it was I saw the closest analog to what I was thinking was Rusty Finger, which is just exactly what you might think it is.
5: Yeah, that's what I thought. Yeah. But thumb? Well,
2: why not?
5: Maybe it's a bowling reference. I don't know.
2: Maybe she was just really slow texting.
5: I don't know.
2: You know? She had a rusty thumb, so she couldn't text that fast.
4: AI's been thinking for 30 seconds and nothing.
5: Yeah. It's like it's been invented. Yeah.
2: Number three, Democrat Senate nominee Abdul El-Sayed says, he wants to socialize the healthcare industry, but his own wife's private medical practice doesn't take insurance or Medicare.
5: Isn't that really? Really?
4: Well, there you go.
5: Yeah. Well, I'll be.
4: I've never seen this, by the way. 55 seconds, still thinking nothing. This is a record. No, we're over a minute.
5: Stump AI.
2: Yep. Nope. Number two. Maybe the AI's got rusty thumbs. I'm not sure. Number two. Trump warns that the U.S. will bomb the bleep out of Oman if they interfere in the Strait of Hormuz conflict. And then number one. Per the Wall Street Journal, Arab intelligence officials have picked up evidence that Iran's leaders are increasingly talking about offensive operations on enemy territory, invading a neighbor.
4: Okay. Sorry, David, as I'm listening to you.
2: Yes.
4: As I'm also watching, we are now at 1 minute, 40 seconds, thinking nothing yet.
5: When does it give up?
4: I think I've seen it give up before now.
5: Yeah. Just taps out. Can't help you.
4: It was all I put in was, why was Fang Fang called Rusty Thumbs?
5: We don't know.
4: A stumper. Yeah, I don't know if it's going to come up with an answer. Are you trying to, David?
2: I'm looking for it.
4: Okay. We will see. Still waiting. All right. Well, there's other things that we got to get to. That dude that was found out to be a fraud and then he killed himself.
5: Yeah.
4: Is his name Jason Arday?
5: Yep.
4: Someone's calling that a public execution?
5: Yep.
2: Yes.
4: What?
5: Well, the usual suspects.
4: That and much more straight ahead.

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1: 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I don't know what to say about that.
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0: The Markley Van Camp and Robbins Show. Thank you so much for being here. I'm Jamie Markley, the Gen Xer, the Millennial, David Van Camp, and the Sexy Boomer. That's Scott Robbins. All right. So this, certainly not a pleasant story, but they're calling this a public execution?
1: Yeah, so this relates to Jason Arday, the youngest black professor at Cambridge. Well, he was forced after being caught plagiarizing and lying about his entire life story, including lifting storylines from his favorite soap operas and applying them to himself.
2: Incredible.
0: It was incredible.
1: Yeah.
0: And what he was able to get away with.
1: And then, I mean, it's just a gut-wrenching end to his life. Apparently, he killed himself.
0: And yeah, because you had done the story last week.
1: Yeah, I was shocked when I saw that story. I'm like, oh, man.
0: Yeah. I mean,
1: it's awful. But
0: yeah, you wouldn't wish that on anybody.
1: But it's like, but then you get all these people like Ibram X. Kendi going out there and saying, well, he was just held to a standard that white professors wouldn't be. And it's like, slow your roll, dude.
0: Oh, that's a bunch of...
1: Yeah.
0: Okay.
2: They called it a lynching.
1: Yeah. Well, yeah, it was a lynching. Dr. Shola Moshogbemimu, sure?
2: Yes.
1: Yeah, she went out there and she was saying this was a public execution. Anybody who's critical of him or said, hey, I didn't...
2: Incredible.
1: I just thought it was kind of funny that the guy lied so much and so obviously and then climbed the ranks to one of the pinnacle academic institutions.
0: Yes.
1: And anyway, here's her take on it.
0: This is okay.
3: This is exactly what you wanted to achieve. I told you. I knew you wanted to kill him or get him killed. I hope you're all satisfied now.
0: Oh, you're a mind reader, are you?
1: Yeah.
2: What in the hell is that all about?
0: That is absolute nonsense. People are tired of this crap. Mm-hmm. Listen, they don't care what color this guy was. Okay. The thing is, one of the reasons he was made to be such a big deal was because of the color of his skin.
1: Yes.
0: That from a bunch of white liberals who always want to champion themselves. See, we're not racist. We love black people.
2: Well, they enabled his lies. They did.
0: Of course.
2: And this
0: but no one wanted to see him die.
2: This was not difficult to find out, by the way.
0: Mm-hmm. No.
2: I mean, it didn't take these people very long to find this out.
0: No.
2: I mean, it wasn't tough at all that he was taking lines from soap operas.
0: All right, what's the name of this person again?
1: Dr. Shola Moshogbemimu.
0: Bemimu, okay, go ahead.
3: Every single one of you bloody evil racists, you white supremacist waste of freaking human space. Those of you who jumped on this bandwagon to publicly execute him for what?
0: Oh, you're nonsense.
3: Who held him to a different standard that you hold white people? And may you all get exactly what you deserve.
0: All right. When there's been a white person that's turned out to be a complete and total fraud and fabricated everything.
2: Unbelievable.
0: Do you know of a group of people who are like, yeah, but give him a break, he's white.
1: Right.
0: Where are those people?
1: Well,
0: they don't exist.
1: I would say talk to Graham Plattner about how they wouldn't treat a white guy that way.
0: Exactly.
1: I am.
0: If you're a fraud, you're a fraud. Doesn't matter. Go ahead.
3: Every single thing you did in this last 2 weeks, every single one of you that took pleasure and glee, this is exactly what you wanted. You wanted to kill him?
0: No, you're being racist right now.
1: Yes.
0: That's crazy. And that's the tactic, that you're shaming people forever, criticizing him for being a fraud, saying you killed him. Mm-hmm. That is an absolute line of garbage.
2: Man.
0: That, honestly, a lot of white liberals will probably take to heart. I could see it happening.
2: Oh, yeah.
1: Well, the mayor of London.
0: Agreeing with.
1: Yeah, the mayor of London suggested that this was like a dog pile that killed him. Like, no, this guy was
0: that the
1: fraud.
0: Muslim mayor of London?
1: Yeah, Sadiq Khan.
0: Yeah, the guy that's always screaming about Islamophobia.
1: Yeah,
0: pipe down.
3: Getting killed. I hope to God you get everything that you have coming to you.
0: Who's your God?
3: Are you happy now? Are you happy now? Are you satisfied?
0: Oh.
3: You should all be ashamed of yourselves, every single one of you.
0: I don't
3: care.
0: You
3: are murderers.
0: No, you're a lying sack.
1: Mm-hmm.
0: You make the world a better place when you shut up.
1: Yes.
0: And I'm glad that clip's over.
2: By the way, did you happen to hear some of his students talking about his classes?
0: Mm-mm.
2: And how lame they were?
0: Yes.
2: How nobody learned anything?
0: Yes, because he was also lazy.
2: Yeah, they was lectured on white privilege and
0: yes.
2: That's it. Never, and by the way, never any support to back him up. He just said things.
0: Yeah. That's the whole product.
2: I mean, it was, yep. But that was a class.
0: Yes,
2: and
0: I know.
2: Red flags didn't go off then.
0: Yes.
1: Well, dude, in his dissertation or whatever, he had a misspelling in the subheader. I mean, This guy was not... the only reason he was lifted up was because of DEI. That's it.
2: Correct.
1: And yes. If you want to try to blame anybody other than him, it's the liberals that lifted him up, knowing that he was a walking red flag. Because that guy should never have been put in that position. And he never should have been glorified by these people who have this, like, what, white guilt or whatever it is that makes them want to support the DEI process.
4: And by that whole line that Shaboo-Boo or whatever her name is went with, I mean, that's relational abuse to white liberals. You should be ashamed. Oh, please. Oh, God. Whatever. Okay. Moving on to other things. Oh, we saw the same clip, David, from CNN, October 2021, about this Hispanic dude in Miami that was completely bullied by CNN for not vaccinating his kids.
1: Yeah, there was a private school that was not going to recommend the vaccine, and they wanted people who'd gotten the vaccine to stay home for a couple of weeks or whatever. And so CNN sent a reporter out to investigate the school in October of 2021, and they tried to bully this parent about it. And this is relevant because, well, now we're hearing more and more about what Anthony Fauci was saying behind the scenes about concerns about the shots.
4: Yes, exactly.
5: Roll. Well, you know, I think it's a family decision, and we should respect, you know, like, everybody's privacy.
6: It is a family decision, but it makes everyone safer because so many people have gotten the vaccinations. Tens of thousands of people are not dying.
5: There's a lot of people who get the vaccine and is dying right now.
6: Nah, that's not true.
5: So, no, it is true.
6: No, it's not true.
5: Fox News says the truth.
6: Fox News says it's true, but that's definitely not true.
4: No, it was true.
6: Sorry, it's false. That's the problem.
5: Fox News is the one that you can get, you know, like...
6: Now, let me just tell you, sir, the greatest scientists in the world know that this vaccine is saving lives. So my question for you is...
5: He's not the best scientist in the world.
6: Yeah, well,
5: that's just one opinion, you know?
6: Yeah, you're hearing bad information, sir, but with all due respect, I wish you good health.
5: Thank you so much. Same to you. Have a great day.
6: Thank you.
4: Bye. Hey, the dude is so nice to the reporter.
1: I know, when he didn't have to be. I was expecting him to kind of snap.
4: I know.
2: It's the smugness.
1: Yeah.
4: Oh, very much so.
2: Makes me sick.
1: Well,
4: oh, yeah.
1: And that was not long before we were getting the data that like 40% of the people who were dying from COVID had gotten the vaccine. So it wasn't stopping. I mean, it you know, again, it just depends on who you're looking at. Like, it may have slowed the death, but it wasn't doing what the officials were telling us it was doing.
4: And the myocarditis with the younger males.
2: Not only the scientists, not only the people in the government, but also the foot soldiers, the people on MS Now. And you get the shot. Well, Rachel Maddow,
4: of course.
2: You go out and do whatever you want. You're not going to get it. And you're not going to pass it. And, you know, well, no.
4: Yeah. So let me get this straight. So in one world, if you point out someone's fraud, you're a killer. Mm-hmm. And if you point out Anthony Fauci's lies, you're a science denier.
2: Yes. And a killer.
4: And a killer, too.
2: Yes.
4: Yeah. And then, and who's right in the end? Well, the dude that didn't vax his kids there, and the people that said, hey, this guy's a fraud.
2: Yep.
4: But no one wanted to see him die, so
2: no,
4: just stop it.
2: No.
4: All right. It's that time we move on. We go around the table. It may not be the biggest story out there, but it caught your attention. David, today, what's your story?
1: Well, this is a music story, and I always like hearing about this. The stories behind the songs. Ella Langley, huge country music star right now. Huge.
4: Yes.
1: And her song, Choosing Texas, is setting records. It's, you know, again, it's a huge song.
4: Are you an Ella fella?
1: Am I? Don't ever say that ever again.
2: I
4: knew that would irritate you.
2: I read that description.
1: I like her music, but nobody, no.
4: That was like 2 months ago. My daughter said to me, you an Ella fella?
2: Ella fella.
4: I'm like, kind of, I like her, whatever.
1: Yeah. But anyway, during a sit down.
4: There's only one thing worse, and you know what it is.
1: What's
4: I think
1: that?
4: You know.
2: I'm all in. I'm a Swiftie, yeah.
1: Okay, see. No, I think she's got some great songs.
2: Seen that one coming.
4: Yeah, I do too.
2: I think she does too.
1: During a sit down.
4: What? Hold on, time out. There's a news update.
2: I never said anything about her songs.
4: You said I haven't heard any of her songs.
2: I did.
4: And then we heard the song, and you were like, I don't get it.
2: It's all right. I mean, fine, but I don't hate her songs.
4: You just said I like some of her songs. I'm like, this is new news.
2: I like that Choosing Texas song. The more I hear it, the more I like it. It took a while, but it got finally, I was like, okay, I get it.
4: All right, so there's one song.
2: I like the song, yeah.
4: Okay.
2: Don't give me a leg. I'm not going to go 10 deep on Ella Langley.
7: Well, you just said I like some of her songs.
2: Okay, I'm done. All right, I like Choosing Texas. End of story. End of list.
7: Okay. I was just like, what else do you listen to? This is interesting because you're not a country guy.
1: 2 weeks from now, I'm an Ella fella.
2: You will never hear me say that. And if I do, you need to remove me immediately and call 911. Okay. Something's wrong.
1: Well, during a sit-down with Reba McEntire and Miranda Lambert, apparently she and Miranda Lambert are friends, Ella Langley. They know each other professionally, and they are friends. And she told the story about how she started writing that song, and it has to do with a pet kangaroo, five dogs, and Miranda Lambert in a pickup truck.
7: Wow. I'm all in. Here we go.
8: A friend of ours early on, his name's Scott Cheddar, told me she had a kangaroo for a pet. Told me this whole story about it. I was 18 when he told me. I didn't ask you until I was 25, but I've wanted to ask her this the whole time. We wrote one song. I figured we were friends enough. And after we got done, we were all, you know, getting up, getting a snack. And I was like, Miranda, did you have a kangaroo? And she was like, I did. And then it had a baby, and that was my baby, and I loved it. And then you talked about how you went dirt road riding, and you got pulled over.
9: I had five dogs in the back seat and kangaroo in the front.
8: Five dogs in the back seat.
9: Back in Oklahoma, you can do that stuff.
8: Yeah, just riding, you know, listening to tunes. And she said the cop, like, completely forgot about whatever she pulled her over for when she saw the kangaroo. And Miranda goes, and of course, I had Texas plates on, and I went, he was probably like, she's from Texas, I can tell.
9: And then we go.
8: And then just from that phrase, I was like walking off, and I was like, she's from Texas, I can tell, by the way. He's just stepping down the road. Miranda's like the one he went with. Like, he went back to Texas with her. And I was like, no one has time to go pee. Get out there. We're finishing this song. Yeah.
7: Wow.
2: There's a couple of gals chatting.
7: Yep. That's cool, man. I do love hearing how a song came from out of nothing. That's good. By the way, and Scott doesn't know this, I've heard at least 7 songs from Van Camp's past. Full songs.
2: Yeah.
7: Recorded.
2: Yeah.
7: Yes.
2: And?
7: He sold it way worse than what it really is. It's a young, angry guy. I'll say that. And there's some Pink Floyd influence. And there's some, I would say, Black Sabbath. And I hear some Beatles in there.
2: How'd you get a hold of them?
7: That's a story for another time. But it's your story. You're up now, so what's your story?
2: Geez, I feel like canceling now and listening to Van Camp's songs. Wow. My story, thanks to criminal justice reform, you can rack up 150 different arrests and still go about your business. I meet a guy by the name of Shaquan Seth. Cut loose last week. After 5, count them, 5 different shoplifting charges in Queens. Those, by the way, then he totaled 150 without doing much jail time at all. So, no matter what, he was back on the street, and probably we'll hear about him again next week with another arrest. I can't believe it, 150 times.
7: Wow.
2: Arrested and still walking around and committing crimes.
7: Yeah. Okay.
2: Criminal justice reform working real well. You know, that's all we got to do is throw money at it, midnight basketball, and you won't have any crime at all.
7: I'll make mine quick for my story. Martin Cove, who was like the villain in Cobra Kai.
2: Oh, yeah, I remember that guy.
7: He lives in Tennessee. You saw this then?
2: No, I didn't see it, but I, yeah.
7: Well, he and his lady and a 12-week-old puppy rescued by a boat after there's huge flooding around his place.
2: Gosh, wow. Yeah.
7: And he was praising the first responders, said, what we don't realize, these people put themselves on the line. They put their lives on the line to save the 12-week-old beast and myself and my lady. He's lived in that area in Franklin, Tennessee for about 5 years, and he thinks maybe overdevelopment is one of the reasons for the flooding. There was no proof of that, but he's raising the issue or whatever, but he wanted to thank all the first responders. Cause
2: flooding in a lot of places.
7: Got him out of that. Oh, it's been crazy.
2: Yeah.
7: Yes. Okay, dressed as a grim reaper on a hospital roof. Nimrod's in the news coming up, and a news update next.

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6: Well, a former Biden administration official has shared a Washington Post opinion piece by Fareed Zakaria, and I'll tell you who it is at the end of this statement. When America becomes unreliable, our allies and partners don't stand still. They adapt, they hedge, they look elsewhere, and the consequences to the American people are serious. I've been warning about this for a year, and this piece by Fareed Zakaria eloquently illustrates why restoring U.S. credibility isn't just about repairing relationship. It's about protecting our security, our prosperity, and our leadership. Written by former Secretary of State Antony Blinken.
5: Blinken. I'm like, is it Jake Sullivan? Is it Ned? It's one of those losers, you can tell.
7: I forgot about Ned.
5: Freaking Ned. What was Ned's last name?
6: Ned Price. Yeah, he was a spokesman, though. He went on the policy level.
5: Right. He's a cartoon.
6: Yeah.
5: Okay, we got to get the Nimrod. Here we go.
8: When the going gets tough,
9: damn it, this is too hard.
8: The dumb get dumber.
9: All right, Dan.
8: It's Nimrods in the News on the Markley, Van Camp, and Robbins Show.
9: I love the poorly educated.
5: All right. Nimrods in the News. We go to the UK, where 26-year-old Leon Gillespie was arrested after dressing as the Grim Reaper, climbing onto the roof of a hospital just to stare at staff and visitors. He wasn't just wearing the black hood and cloak. He appeared to be holding some kind of long blade.
7: Ooh.
5: I don't know if it was a sickle, it was a prop, whatever it was. He was later charged with causing a nuisance or disturbance without reasonable excuse. It's unclear why he did it. But this isn't the only thing this guy's been doing. He was stealing cat food litter. He stole food and drinks from a convenience store. Just your all-around loser. And that's Nimrod's in the News.
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16: Indiana officials say at least 7 people have died after storms caused flash flooding across the state. A record amount of rain caused streams and rivers to flood their banks across the state last week, causing Governor Mike Braun to request a presidential emergency declaration, which President Trump granted. The victims range in age from 4 years old to 86. President Trump says Iran should raise the white flag of surrender. He made the comment to Fox News this morning as the memorandum of understanding between the U.S. and Iran is set to expire.
17: It was that 60-day period where really both sides were meant to deal with the much thornier issues, to try and work out a long-term peace plan and work out what happened to Iran's nuclear stockpiles. That simply hasn't happened, and there's no plan at this stage to extend that memorandum.
16: Nick Harper reporting, Trump warned the U.S. will heavily bomb Oman if it gets in the way of the U.S. reopening the critical waterway. Traffic through the strait remains well below pre-war levels. The U.S. Supreme Court has rejected President Trump's latest appeal in the E. Jean Carroll case, Sarah Lee Kessler reports.
18: The High Court is refusing to reconsider Trump's appeal of a $5 million judgment awarded to the veteran New York writer. That award stems from a Manhattan jury finding Trump liable for sexually abusing Carol in 1996 and defaming her in 2022. The justices first declined to hear Trump's appeal back in June. The president has a separate petition pending. That one's over an $83.3 million defamation judgment Carol won in another case. The High Court expected to make a decision on hearing that one this fall. I'm Sarah Lee Kessler.
16: Opening statements will start soon in the Tupac Shakur murder trial in Las Vegas. A jury of 12 was seated last Thursday along with 4 alternates. The defendant, Dwayne Davis, is accused of orchestrating the legendary rapper's 1996 murder. He faces life in prison without parole if convicted. I'm Chris Caraggio.
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6: Van Camp and Robbins Show. Jamie Markley, David Van Camp, Scott Robbins. Okay, so there's been a lot of talk about Woke One, and that's from the AOC comment a couple weeks back where, a friend was calling, Woke One is kind of crazy. Back in 2020.
7: Punchline or something. Isn't that funny?
6: we used to, some of that stuff. You mean defunding the police? All that stuff that we said is just stupid?
8: It actually got people killed for all the talk about how net neutrality. Oh my gosh, you're going to kill people. And the Democrats always love saying that. Now they're just Woke One. Huh, what a ride. Got people killed.
6: Well, what's the difference between that and Woke Two? What are we supposed to take serious or not? What is going to be 5 years from now? You're going to be like, oh, remember back in 2026? Yeah. We were saying all that nonsense. Yeah, funny, huh? Yeah. You don't know. So Jake Tapper had Wes Moore on a big State of the Union on Sunday morning to ask about the Democrats and Woke and where they're at.
9: Congresswoman Alexandria Ocasio-Cortez seems to have acknowledged the overreach of the 2020 era of progressivism last week. She said, quote, Woke One was crazy. Woke 1.0 was crazy. You were asked about that. You said you didn't know what Woke One was. So I've been trying to figure out how to ask this question. There's no official definition. I think Woke One generally refers to what are now viewed as excesses of the progressive movement. Defund the police, a far left view of the world that views the world in terms of only oppressor and oppressee.
6: Open borders.
9: Language policing, holiday policing, cancel culture, positions that turned off a lot of middle-of-the-road voters. What is your take on that era, even if that wasn't part of how you ran or thought or governed? And what does the Democratic Party need to do if they hope to win outside of blue states and congressional districts?
10: Hmm. Well, it's funny. It's true. I said I don't know what Woke One is, but frankly, I don't know what Woke Two or Woke Three is either.
6: Okay. Hmm. So really prepared for that.
8: Yeah. Well, I'll tell you what Woke Two looks like in 5 years. Four-time, back-to-back-to-back-to-back, WNBA, MVP, Enes Kanter Freedom.
6: There you go. If they'll just let him play. Her play. Him play.
7: I'm going to get into a fantasy WNBA league if that happens. And get the first draft choice, because I'm taking Enes Kanter to win it all.
6: Yep. Before Royce White?
7: Well, maybe if I can't get Kanter, I'll get White.
6: Okay.
7: If I can get them both, great.
8: Oh, you'll be unstoppable.
7: Oh, absolutely. I'd run the table.
6: Oh, yeah, in your fantasy league, yes.
7: No doubt, man.
8: Undefeated, man.
6: Yeah.
7: Gosh dang.
6: Well, I would guess Woke 2.0 is you got to hate anything that has to do with Israel.
8: Yeah.
6: Because that's the new litmus test.
7: Oh, yes.
6: For the Democratic Party. And let's see.
7: Oppress the oppressor.
6: Oh, abolish ICE.
7: Mm-hmm.
8: Yeah.
7: Open borders.
6: Yes. That's always part of it. Yeah. Constitution, gone.
7: Mm-hmm. Oh, yeah. Well, yeah, you're going to get rid of the Electoral College for
8: sure. Pack the court.
6: Yes, yeah. Pack the court.
7: Yeah, it's...
6: Yeah, all those things.
7: New York City and Los Angeles are going to determine who the next president is going to be. Yes.
6: And, yeah, there you go. We'll see what happens with all of that.
7: Yes, it's... Yeah. But it's out there.

0: man. I mean, you know.
1: Well, and everyone votes.
0: Right. Exactly.
1: You don't have to be a citizen to vote.
0: No. Right?
1: That's xenophobic. Be some nonsense like that. Be my guess.
0: You could drive by the polling place and just stop and pull over and vote.
1: Well, I mean, I don't know if you happen to see some of the James O'Keefe video from Minnesota where you can just vouch for people.
0: Yeah.
1: You can vouch for up to 8.
0: Why that number?
2: Nine would be too much. Number,
1: right, exactly. Yeah, the 9 would be ridiculous. Well,
2: seven, that's okay. Too few.
0: Right, yeah. Yeah, I can vote for old Henry Johnson up the road. He was going to vote, and he was going to vote for this guy. Yes.
2: You know, you did say you'd have to pull over and vote.
0: Yeah.
2: But what about places that are parking lot deserts, Scott? You should be able to just drive by, yell out, vote for me. Yeah. Okay, I want that guy to be the president.
1: We want to stop the drive-by shootings, but the drive-by votings, please.
2: Drive-by votings, yes.
0: Voting by yell.
1: Yes.
2: Don't say it too loudly. The progressives will take it seriously.
0: Well, we can take all those little shot spotters that they get rid of and use them.
2: Yeah, it's vote spotter. There you go.
0: Right, vote spotter.
1: It's unreal. Okay, Hunter Biden is speaking. Whenever he speaks, I want to know what he's got to say. It's usually entertaining.
2: Yeah, he was on the Modern Wisdom podcast and says, hey, my dad wasn't senile. Fox News and social media just made it look that way.
1: What?
2: Yeah.
1: Okay, go ahead.
3: I think that there are, I think part of that's fair and part of that is your algorithm. Now, here's what I mean by that. My dad got old. Mm-hmm. He got old before everybody's eyes. He literally lost a step. He started to get his gait shortened, which was very much noticeable. He never had an incident like the debate before or after. I mean, it truly...
1: What?
3: It's not like I'm saying that and you don't have thousands of hours of tape on either side of that debate of my dad in front of a camera. Mm. And what you're talking about, I think, is kind of like the Fox News, you know, like getting Joe Biden like this. You know what I mean?
1: Okay. I know we've used this example many times, and you probably, if you listen to the show, know what's coming. But the point needs to be made. He was looking for dead people.
4: Jackie, are you here? Where's Jackie? I didn't think she was going to be here.
1: Well, of course not, because she was dead. And they just ran a video montage of her celebrating her life. Where's she at?
0: We've got an entire soundboard of stuff that took place before the debate.
1: And he's saying that we saw nothing like it before the debate.
0: Or after. Yeah.
1: That's worse than what he did on the debate stage.
2: Yes, it is.
1: I mean, my goodness.
2: Yeah.
1: And that was the 24 debate. In the 20 debate, I mean, it was wild, man. He was basically, and I know I've made this point, black parents, I think Hispanic, but especially black parents, they're good people, but they don't know how to parent.
2: Right.
1: They just don't know how to do it.
5: Bring social workers into homes of parents to help them deal with how to raise their children. It's not that they don't want to help. They don't know quite what to do.
1: No, see?
0: Social workers into the homes.
2: Yeah.
1: Yes, and you know.
5: Make sure you have the record player on at night. The phone. Make sure the kids hear words.
1: Record player, phone, words. See, because there's just grunting. I've heard some of the hip hop songs. Okay. Yeah. See, we need words, actual words, not need more. So, yeah, record player, like, whatever.
0: Record player equity. None of this would have happened.
1: Exactly. Then they wouldn't be falling behind in school if we just had a record player.
0: That's it.
2: I like that.
1: The old
2: too.
1: Phonograph.
2: You're going to send out social workers into all these homes? Really? How are you going to do that? Because I keep hearing like that. You know, the education system is criminally underfunded all the time. You're just going to magically find these folks to go out and go to people's homes and make sure that kids hear words.
1: Yes, that's it.
2: You got teachers in some neighborhoods and in some school districts, and my wife was one of them, that have to go out like a week or two before the school year starts to remind parents that school is starting in a couple weeks.
1: That's right.
2: That is so freaking bleak, okay?
1: Well, that's because we haven't done enough calendar funding.
0: Right.
1: It's not that they don't know, you know, what to do. It's just they don't know when it starts. Right. You can't because there's not calendar equity going on in the neighborhoods.
0: You can't just put the calendar up. You have to teach them that every month they have to change it.
1: Right. Well, yes, that's also.
0: That's part of the bringing people into your homes.
1: Yes.
0: Showing them how calendars work. Right.
1: Thank you.
2: Dad would have never missed his arraignment if he knew how a calendar worked.
0: He didn't.
1: Got that right.
6: It was January. Kids are just as bright and just as talented as white kids.
1: Just come on. And he's certainly not racist.
0: Gosh dang.
1: I know. It's insane, dude. Okay. The Trumpster. Is he talking about losing his White House press secretary?
2: Yeah, White House press secretary Caroline Leavitt is on the way out. To focus on raising her young family, which I think that's a great decision. If you can swing it, do it. And President Trump was asked about her replacement.
1: Okay.
7: Is Caroline Leavitt replaceable?
8: No, she's not. She really isn't. She's standing right over there, and she's done a great job.
7: But you have somebody in mind?
8: She likes her children more than she likes Trump. I'm very concerned about that.
1: Okay, that's pretty funny. Admit that. Have you heard, like, the inside story of what you think is going to happen and who he's going to name?
2: I think this is probably more wish casting than anything else, but they're talking about Scott Jennings.
0: I heard that too.
1: Ooh, that would be wild. Yeah,
0: wouldn't that be something?
1: Yeah. One thing I heard, I don't know if it's true or not, is that he's just going to wait. Not going to name anybody. It's just going to be fill-ins.
2: Yeah.
1: A bunch of fill-ins. Hoping that when the youngest baby gets old enough, that Caroline will just come back in. That's what seriously. Yes. I don't know if that's true or not, but we'll wait and see. Some controversy going on with the Little League World Series.
2: Really?
1: I see this. I see the headline. Cheating scandal erupts after team punches ticket to Little League World Series. Like, cheating scandal? What could this be? And it says, Davenport Northwest, out of Iowa, punched its ticket to Williamsport, but their victory is under suspicion. I used to live in Davenport.
0: Yeah, we got a lot of friends in Davenport.
1: We do. I'm like, what? Under suspicion? What for? And then I see this clip, and, you know, there's somebody online that's sort of breaking this down.
9: We've got sign-stealing accusations here at the Little League World Series Midwest Regional Championship. The runner at second base, Chantos, is apparently, so the Wisconsin team is going to claim, stealing some signals.
1: Okay, so I'm watching this. And as the reader on this story goes, Little League World Series just found itself plunged into a scandal as a team that advanced to the Little League World Series was accused of cheating by stealing signs. And it goes on. Yes, there's a runner on second that's caught making overt gestures toward the batter's box right before an RBI double. Okay, what it doesn't tell you in the story as it unfolds, as the kid's giving the sign to the batter, he misses the first two. He's totally fooled by the second pitch, and the kid on second is now looks back at the bench, and his arms go out like this, like, I thought it... I gave him the wrong sign!
0: Oh, no!
2: Yep.
1: But then he gives the sign again, and the kid throws an off-speeder, and the kid belts it. Well, in 12U baseball, I know this is Little League, I mean, guys can get fooled by pitches all the time. Also, they're always trying to steal signs. Yeah. They're always trying to figure out what's coming and to tip someone off. Mm-hmm. I know that it says also in the story that in Major League Baseball, yes, they're sign stealing and you're trying to relay it and they're trying to do something about it with technology. But Little League, on the other hand, holds kids to a much stricter code of ethics. Under official Little League guidelines, stealing and relaying pitch signals to alert a batter is deemed unsportsmanlike conduct. It doesn't matter whether technology is used or not. Simply decoding signs and signaling the hitter is a direct violation. And you could get thrown out of the game for that.
0: Well, get two sets of signs, three sets of signs.
1: Well, it's your job not to let them know what the signs are.
0: Yes.
1: And, of course, they're going to try to do that. What? They're not going to overturn the game. You're making a whole lot out of nothing, my opinion. Okay. Much more to get to. News update. And the five stories we're watching today. Straight ahead, ready.

0: I'm not one to say I told you so, but I switched to Pure Talk over a year ago. 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

0: Markley, Van Camp, and Robin show. Jamie Markley, David Van Camp, Scott Robbins, and now the five stories we're watching today.
1: One, two, three, four, right. Five. Number five, an illegal alien wanted for aggravated murder in Brazil was arrested by Immigration and Customs Enforcement earlier this month in Massachusetts, just 2 days before Democrat Governor Maura Healey signed into law it's a new law that aims to stop many ICE operations in Massachusetts. Golly. Number four, so-called moderate Democrat Andy Beshear, the governor of Kentucky, says he supports getting rid of the Electoral College. That was during an interview on Face the Nation on CBS.
2: Moderate, all right. Yeah.
1: Number three, newly declassified FBI files show former Representative Eric Swalwell admitted a sexual relationship with Christine Fang, a.k.a. Fang Fang, and that the Bureau attempted to recruit her without her knowledge. They gave her the code name Rusty Thumbs. I'm intrigued.
0: We were looking that up. AI was like, nope, I'm too tired.
1: Get out of the gutter. Number two, Democrat Senate nominee Abdul El-Sayed is all about socializing health care, but his own wife's private medical practice doesn't take insurance or Medicare.
2: Isn't that something? Isn't that something?
0: Why practice what you preach?
2: I'll be darned,
0: Kids go
2: somebody wants to get paid.
0: Go to private school, your kids, nah.
1: And then number one, per the Wall Street Journal, Arab intelligence officials are very concerned because they picked up evidence that Iran's leaders are increasingly talking about launching offensive operations on enemy territory. Very concerned about that.
3: We'll see, man.
2: Yep.
3: For a lot of people, it's still amazing as many weapons as they still have.
1: Yeah.
3: You thought it all got obliterated.
2: Right.
3: But yeah, see where that goes. Did you know? You know, you were off the last couple of days last week.
2: Yeah.
3: Coming back on Baby Boomers Recognition Day.
2: I didn't know that.
3: Yeah. So I want to recognize you, the boomer on the show. Hmm? We thank you for all you do.
2: No, thank you.
3: And ruining the country.
2: I've done my share. What can I tell you? Well, I didn't want to just end with my own life. I wanted to ruin everybody else's, too.
3: No, I was just reading about, okay, how did this start? What is it all about? Originally, it was in June, but moved to August when boomers across the country agreed it clashed with Father's Day celebrations.
1: Oh, I thought it was going to clash with Pride Month.
3: I know.
1: Well, Scott's got the Pride hat on.
2: It's not a Pride hat. It's a Kansas City Royals hat.
3: But it's lavender.
2: It's part of their City Connect uniforms.
3: It goes blue to lavender. It's like a rainbow thing.
2: Yep. I sent you a picture of the actual team with wearing them. Yes, so you knew.
1: So?
3: Oh, yeah. I know, but there are a lot of people that think that it's a Pride Day, but it's not.
2: I don't think a lot of people think that. I think you thought that.
3: I did, and then David's like, is that a Pride thing? And I'm like, see?
2: And it was, yeah.
3: Yeah, just because it changes colors.
2: It doesn't change colors. It looks like it does, but it's not exactly changing colors.
1: Yeah, it's celebrating lavender pride.
2: Right, whatever that is.
3: It's
1: gay.
2: Yeah. It's gay.
3: Anyway, boomers.
2: I don't mind. I'm comfortable. I'm very comfortable.
3: I know.
2: In my own skin, so there.
3: It talks about baby boomers were prime instigators of cultural movements like Woodstock and the Summer of Love. During an era of significant societal change, they were also powerful forces to be reckoned with. Had to deal with topics like the Vietnam War. And came off as mostly liberal. Really, baby boomers were more liberal than their later counterparts. Lived through a number of significant events.
2: That's why I hate getting lumped into this. Woodstock. I was like eight when Woodstock was happening.
3: Yes.
2: It's not like I was part of the counterculture, you know?
3: Yeah.
2: Like 10 years old in Vietnam.
3: Because a lot of people feel like, you know, this whole generation, it took us in a worse direction, that's for sure.
2: Yeah.
3: But that's not to single out every boomer. Of course. We got the boomer story of the day coming up. Looking forward to that.
2: Yeah, we do.
3: I'm just kidding. And a news update next.

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9: Markley, Van Camp, and Robbins Show. Jamie Markley, David Van Camp, Scott Robbins. Well, as you have the left trying to distance itself from woke 1.0, whatever that is, it seems like it's still happening as we go to Seattle, David.
10: Oh, yeah. I mean, you're not going to get rid of woke, not in Seattle. A bunch of people showed up to complain about rent in Seattle and what they're describing as junk fees, which include, like, added rent for if you have a pet, for example. Mm. Not
9: okay.
10: In a bunch of cities, but apparently you have a right to have a pet, and the landlord has no right to charge you for any damage the pet might do.
9: I don't get it. That doesn't seem right.
10: This is at a city council meeting. Independent reporter Brandy Cruz was there and compiled some of the best. I just like this.
9: Okay.
11: Rent's already unbelievably expensive. No one should have to choose between medical bills, groceries, or rent. Let alone adding junk fees on top of it all. I mean, are you kidding?
12: There's no way a single mom with a pet making less than $60,000 a year can afford rent in Seattle, let alone pet rent and other predatory unnecessary housing fees.
13: Survivors experience trauma from the abuse they go through, including financial abuse. People who cause harm will often use finances to control survivors and force them to stay in abusive relationships. Survivors deserve a transparent move-in process where all fees are stated clearly. Join our work to end gender-based violence by leading by example. Do not continue practices that mirror financial abuse.
9: Okay.
10: I just hear back there.
9: Words and words and words. And what I can't get beyond... And I know the first time I said it in Portland was, how is it all of these homeless people have pets?
10: Yeah.
9: And you're looked at like you have three heads.
14: I know.
9: Like, what do you mean?
14: Yeah.
9: Like, you can't afford to survive yourself. How can you afford a pet? Are you saying that people don't deserve pets? No, I'm not saying. No, I'm saying there are priorities in life when you have a limited amount of money.
14: I'm saying pets deserve better.
9: It depends on what the pet is. But sure.
14: Oh, yeah, but you can't feed yourself.
9: Right.
14: You know, I mean, what are we doing here?
9: Exactly. That's the whole point. But to this, what the landlord is supposed to what? Also help you with that because you can't afford it?
10: Yes. Like if you're a single mom and the budget's tight, you can't have that pet. Sorry. It sucks.
9: Right.
10: But that's life.
9: Exactly. I mean, if you were in an abusive relationship, I get it. You want to get out of that, but you have to make choices. That's the brutal reality of life. But, I mean, that's the thing. All these people, and they're spoiled rotten to begin with, because it's like this entitlement never ends. Like, well, I deserve these things. I should be getting all these things. No, that is not the way it works.
14: I agree with that.
9: But, I mean, you've got a whole, what it seems to be, a generation with that mindset. Of people that were not brought up the right way, in my opinion, to understand that.
14: Mm-hmm.
9: They're just used to, you know, bullying enough people to get what they want. Sooner or later, people are going to know.
14: Mm-hmm.
9: You're not going to get it. And then what happens in a town like Seattle? Our friends in Seattle know this. Well, it doesn't sustain.
14: Yeah.
9: And then you got businesses want to, you know, pick up and move and get the heck out of there. You see it all the time.
14: Mm-hmm.
9: I don't know if you saw, it's another story. I'll just move right into this. Where you have another company leaving California for Texas. They're choosing Texas, some would say. Sorry.
14: Hat tip to Ella Langley.
9: Yes. Hill Davis, California businessman, said bluntly to Fox, doing business in the state of California sucks. So he is the CEO of Digital Brands Group. And they are moving to Texas, the apparel and e-commerce company, relocating its headquarters to Round Rock, just north of Austin, leasing roughly 70,000 square feet of warehouse and office space as it expands its collegiate sports apparel business. And yeah, rent was only part of the equation. He pointed to California's high cost of living, long employee commutes, and rising cost of doing business, including defending against lawsuits. So you start all those things add up. It doesn't work. It doesn't make sense. It's just too hard. And California, of course, is not the only state like that. But, I mean, you're seeing it New York, Illinois, yep. Washington, yep. Oregon. Sooner or later, businesses are like, no, we're in business to make money.
10: Yeah, of course, and to thrive and prosper and employ as many people as possible.
9: Yes. These policies don't work.
15: Big taxes to the state.
9: Where in the world have these policies ever worked?
15: They don't.
9: And that's just it. And you got people, well, you can't afford it. And I can't have my pet. And I can't have everything else. Well, no. That's the freaking reality of life. My gosh. Like dealing with infants all the time. All right, it's that time. We do it a couple of times a day. Go around the table. It may not be the biggest story out there, but it caught your attention. David, what's your story here?
10: A Detroit TV news anchor is suing her former employer for sex discrimination and retaliation. She claims that she was paid less than her male co-workers and also was skipped over on the biggest assignments. Taryn Asher is her name. She was fired, I guess, last November. The station, WJBK, says, well, we fired her because of unprofessional workplace behavior and outbursts. And while this video dropped from her time there, someone at the station, I guess, trying to get rid of that lawsuit, she kind of had a miniature do-it-live moment when trying to read a script for a PSA, and there was some problem with the script, and she got into it with someone off camera.
9: Oh, okay. Roll it.
16: See, I mean, I can't wait for you to go through them all, and then I go through them, because then I'm already getting ready by then. But this time we had to do the PSAs, so. Finish what?
17: What I was trying to say.
16: Okay, because Sean just came in here and said something about marking off. Go ahead. I don't think you are. You're walking out really angry. Jeez, oh, Pete.
9: Oh, did she go female dog on
15: her? Yeah, she went B word. Yep.
9: Okay, go ahead.
16: Can I please finish what I'm going to say? What the f***? Grow up.
18: Ants.
16: I'm so done with her antics. Telling on me every 5 seconds, I'm done.
15: She seems like a joy to work with.
10: Yeah. That being said, I mean, I've heard worse things.
9: I was going to say, listen, man. You could take a lot of audio from anything that happens off this show. Oh, people could have a field day. Oh, my gosh.
15: True.
9: Be hilarious.
15: Yep.
9: Like different things being cut or whatever. You know, you catch somebody on a bad day. Yeah, who knows what's going to happen.
15: Yeah.
9: Why are you laughing, David?
10: I'm just laughing because I've just heard worse things out of this studio.
9: Who are you referencing, by the way?
15: Certainly not me.
10: Somebody who's wearing a pride hat.
15: I'm not wearing a pride hat, David. And as soon as these mics are off, I'm going to let you know I'm not wearing a pride hat.
9: Oh, yeah.
10: I think I'm the only guy on this show, though, who didn't almost get into a fist fight with a coworker.
9: I'm trying to think. I wasn't going to. I think I said it at the time. Mm-hmm. I said, you're not worth losing a career over. Or something to that effect. I don't know what my exact words
15: were. I think
9: he
15: threatened to pop somebody.
9: How did I threaten him?
15: And then it was like, well, but I'm not going to lose my career over it.
9: No, I didn't even say it.
15: Oh, okay.
9: Because he was the kind of weenie that would have reported you to HR. He threatened me. He would have went screaming and yelling.
10: Yeah. So that's the guy that actually threatened to fight Scott.
9: Oh, yeah. Well, dude, yeah, I remember exactly what happened.
15: Yeah,
9: this guy,
15: he was
9: totally in the wrong. And there were things about a story, and he was the big news guy.
15: Yeah.
9: That he didn't know that I knew. And I'm like, okay, that's fine. You're going to find out. And he looked at me and goes, oh, am I? Like that, and kind of put his jaw toward me.
15: Mm-hmm.
9: And I just looked at him like, you're not worth losing a career over.
15: Right.
9: Plus, you're too small.
15: Mm-hmm. I mean, you're too small. But besides that.
9: A little, guy.
15: Sometimes.
9: Yeah, then he called you a geriatric bleep bleeper.
15: I know he did. But not to my face.
9: Oh, that's right, because that was in the next room.
15: I heard secondhand that he said that.
9: Yeah.
15: No.
9: It's interesting.
15: Well, there's almost fist fights in the hallway. Sometimes, yeah. It happens.
9: But thinking about it, the person that you brought it up with, has been fired from like 80 jobs.
10: That's true.
15: Yes.
18: For the same thing.
9: Yes, he couldn't get along with anybody. Yeah, that is true.
15: No, yeah.
9: All right. Scotty, what's your story for What's Your Story?
15: It's kind of an observational story, but I have one of these things at home. It's a wax melt thing. A lot of people have them. They put them in their house. They put little wax melts in them. It smells good. You know, it's good. It helps. I got a big room in the downstairs area of my house. So anyway, but I was
9: like essential oils.
15: Nope. Yeah, it's not, but it's not as potent as essential oils. So, it's more of a...
10: So it's like a candle? Wax melt?
15: Yeah, kind of a candle. Yeah, it's a candle, but it's like
10: a
15: candle.
10: I've never heard of a wax melt.
15: But you put it in there and it melts. The wax melts, and there you go. So
9: you had essential oils. That kicked
15: for a while, but the cats, I was worried about the cats, so I stopped doing it. But so you got the cubes, right? So you got the little plastic, I was worried about the cats.
9: Only when Van Camp brought it up.
15: That's what made me worried about it, and then I did some research, and he was right. So I quit doing it.
9: Okay.
15: And don't hit me with it, doesn't hurt. And if you just use these, I don't care. I've moved on to wax melts.
9: He's a wax melt guy.
15: But I was looking, I went to this, where there's a particular store I go to, and I really like what they have. But some of the names of them are just crazy, right? You know, Zip Pop, I don't know what that smells like. Mm-hmm. You get the crafty wax, whatever it is. Flicker of Light, I don't know what that is. Sweet Breath, I don't know. So you find all these things, right? So yeah. I came across one the other day. And again, I didn't even try it because I didn't want to. Grandpa's chair. It's like, oh my God, it smells like Grandpa's chair.
9: That doesn't sound good.
15: No. It's like a mix between, vodka, cigar, and farts? I don't know. I don't know what this is.
9: Depends on whose grandpa we're talking about.
15: Exactly. Aqua Velva? I don't know.
10: Not spice sure. Mixed in there.
15: Right. Yeah. With cigar smoke? I don't know.
9: Yeah.
15: But anyway, I didn't buy that one. I passed on it.
9: That's good.
15: Yeah.
9: For my story, I just thought it was funny what this lady did. She's got a homeowners association that she was just tired of being fined $45 because she had a dead bush at the front of her house.
10: Dead bush, you say?
9: Yes. So she's like, well, forget it. I'm spray painting that thing green. And that's what she did. And she made a little video. And I guess the homeowners association lady is named Becky because she says it's not dead no more, Becky. Hear me, like how to get green. I don't know. It got green. It's green. There it is. Feeling like, yeah, it looks better. That's great. This thing blew up online, just millions of views with this creative solution, which is hilarious. Some people said, why didn't you just replace the dead bush? That's probably more expensive than the spray paint.
10: You're right.
15: I would think so.
10: Why
15: yeah.
10: not? When you can have some rattle can action going on, sure.
9: Yeah, you just, problem solved, you know? Yes, Dan, there you go. Okay, did you see the video that something else went viral? The kid kicking the sea lion?
10: Yes.
9: Yeah, oh, my gosh. Okay, there's an update on that. Nimrod's in the news and a news update coming up.

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17: You say Chefman, Chef Man?
19: Chef Man. What did I say? Chef Man?
17: It's M-A-N.
19: Okay.
17: So you know. Because you were like, Chefman.
19: Okay.
17: Chef Man? I'll say it however you want, Scotty.
19: Chef Man. How's that? We okay now?
17: Perfect. Just want to make sure that people understood what it was. That's all.
19: I can't tell you how much I missed you guys.
17: News update, David Van Camp.
18: All right. John Ossoff, he's a senator out of Georgia, a Democrat, who there have been a lot of talk about him becoming a presidential candidate in 2028. And so he's got this highly produced video where he's making a joke, and it's Democrats, they seem to fall into the most hyper online attempts at dings. And
20: while
18: here we
20: the
18: go.
20: Sailors on the Lincoln fight his war, while he fruitlessly drains our munitions and oil reserves, the president sleeps through his meetings. He golfs and trades stocks. See, he doesn't want to do the job. He wants to build his ballroom and travel with Natalie on their apparently defenseless flying palace gifted by the Emir of Qatar.
18: Hey, fly with Natalie. Do you know what that is? What that's a reference to?
17: That's the assistant, right?
18: Yes. Natalie Harp, who they're now also saying unearthed him dictating tweets to Natalie. It's like, yeah, that was something that we all had fun with like 2 years ago.
17: Right.
18: Yeah. Natalie Harp, according to Robbie Starbuck, also said Natalie Harp is a bone cancer survivor who only lived because Trump greenlit the right to try experimental treatments when you're terminal. I met her back then. She went to work for him after recovery. Ossoff is a vile coward.
17: Yeah, no kidding.
19: He is vile. That's so grandiose and
17: typical, though.
19: Just so show busy.
17: Oh, yeah.
19: Gosh.
17: All right, here we go with Nimrod.
21: When the going gets tough.
22: Damn it, this is too hard.
21: The dumb get dumber.
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22: I love the poorly educated.
17: All right. Nimrod's in the News. You may have seen this. It went viral. This 18-year-old kid from California, Tyler Mule. He has admitted to repeatedly kicking a sea lion. And some people are calling it a horrific viral video. I wouldn't go that far for crying out loud.
19: Jackass.
17: Oh, yeah, he's an idiot. Kicking this sea lion like 3-4 times. Which does carry up to a sentence of federal prison and $10,000. Wow. But he's pled guilty. He's not going to be doing any time. But certainly earns Nimrod in the News. We'll be right back.
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26: President Trump says Iran should raise the white flag of surrender. He made the comment to Fox News this morning as the memorandum of understanding between the two countries is set to expire. Nick Harper reports that Iran says it's preparing to go on the offensive.
27: Iran also saying it will not wait indefinitely for the U.S. to lift that naval blockade on Iranian ports, something that's angered Iran, but which the U.S. says it will keep in place, and it says it plans to do that indefinitely.
26: Harper reports Iran is continuing talks with Oman on an agreement on shipping in the Strait of Hormuz. Traffic through the strait remains well below pre-war levels. The death toll in Indiana stands at 7 after storms caused flash flooding across the state. A record amount of rain caused streams and rivers to flood their banks across the state last week, causing Governor Mike Braun to request a presidential emergency declaration, which President Trump granted. The victims range in age from 4 years old to 86. A weakened tropical storm, Lala, is shifting westward away from the main Hawaiian islands today after leaving behind a trail of destruction. NBC's Morgan Chesky reports more than 110,000 customers remain without power after torrential rain caused widespread flooding and mudslides.
28: We have seen really the heaviest impact from this storm along the southern coast of the Big Island, where there are multiple communities that are dealing with debris flows into buildings, into homes, and as well as winds that were responsible for ripping off roofs.
26: At least one person has died after Lala blew through over the weekend. The latest update from the National Hurricane Center puts the storm just over 300 miles west of Honolulu, with maximum sustained winds of roughly 60 miles an hour. Actress Hayden Panettiere has died. A rep for the 36-year-old confirmed her death yesterday. Multiple reports say Panettiere died from an apparent drug overdose in South Carolina. She was best known for her roles on the NBC sci-fi series Heroes, the musical drama Nashville, and the Scream horror franchise. I'm Chris Caraggio.
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8: Mm-hmm.
7: Okay, I want to get something straight here. Is it true this mayor in Massachusetts doesn't speak English?
8: Yes. Doesn't speak English all that well, you know.
7: What? I can't believe what I just heard. Okay. So
8: this is Lawrence, Massachusetts, like 83% Hispanic population there. He's from the DR. But he's the mayor, and he is now under arrest and facing charges for fraudulently obtaining a pandemic loan and using that money to fund his election campaign, as well as pay off high-interest mortgages on several of his properties and personal taxes. So he was surrounded by the press over the weekend, and you can hear his staffer say the curious admission as he's basically just saying, God bless, over and over again, and not answering any questions.
7: Okay.
9: God bless you.
10: We're not. We're just.
9: God bless you.
10: Sure. Do you think they?
9: You want to say
10: he doesn't speak English?
9: Are
10: you innocent?
9: No comment.
7: Oh, he doesn't speak English.
8: Doesn't speak English. No comment. In an American city, the mayor doesn't speak English. What in the hell is going on?
7: What is happening?
11: That couldn't happen in any other country, by the way. It couldn't. It wouldn't.
7: I think you're right.
11: Where the hell else is that going to happen?
7: Yeah, that's a great question.
11: Go to Guadalajara? I don't speak Spanish? what are we doing here?
8: After this, by the way, the car that he was loaded in hit a parked car. They tried to flee the scene. Until a security officer was like, hey, let's take a picture. And then they took a picture of the damage, or to make sure that there was no damage, and then they sped off.
11: He doesn't understand you can't hit cars.
8: Yeah, right.
11: With other cars.
7: Jeez.
11: I mean, I can't believe that.
7: I know. It's one thing you're saying. Hey, CDL drivers, they got to be able to speak English.
11: Well, yeah.
7: Being a mayor seems like the requirement should be you got to speak English.
11: I would think.
8: Yeah,
11: you're going to be bilingual. I mean, okay.
7: Yeah, sure.
8: During his first election, I believe, he said, yeah, even though he's lived here for years, but he's never had to really learn English. And so he says, that's something I'm working on, is to learn English. Dude.
11: But they had to have a guy like Otani does walking around with him.
8: Right. Well, the thing is, Otani also does speak English.
11: Yeah, he does better than that. Yeah,
8: he does speak English. He's fluent in English, but because he's a big star in Japan, he wants to make sure that nothing gets lost in translation.
7: Got it. Okay.
11: Well, then that discredits him from office, because if he speaks English, then that's no good.
7: Okay.
11: Man, the bar is low. Wow.
7: And this mayor again, and all this PPO money.
8: Yeah.
7: Dude, I saw this whole piece in the Chicago Tribune about the state of Illinois, how much they spent during COVID and the migrant crisis. It's mind-numbing. There was no checks and balances on this. Mm-hmm. We don't have to spend a lot of time getting deep in the weeds. But they were talking about this group called Favorite Staffing. Like, they're staffing different workers. Had workers at city migrant shelters were logging 84-hour work weeks. And no one to verify it. Yeah, it's crazy.
11: Wow.
7: They billed the city $15,000, $15,525 for one worker alone for 1 week.
8: And somebody looked at that and said, that's reasonable. Click.
7: Exactly. A report from the Illinois Auditor General Christopher Meister, released Tuesday, revealed the state paid this group, this staffing group, $78.5 million for workers on standby.
11: God.
7: Like, you know, you got to have some workers on standby, but $78.5 million? The amount of waste, fraud, and abuse is insane. Yeah. It just reminded me of it.
11: Pritzker, Governor Pritzker, will be reelected.
7: Well, yes.
11: Because he's running against, I don't

0: even know who anymore.
1: Yes, that's just going to happen.
0: Doesn't show up for anything that I'm aware of. Okay.
1: By the way, speaking of just different people running, did you see the story about Kamala? That in Alaska, Dems don't want her help.
0: I saw that.
1: It's so great.
2: Not surprised by that at all.
0: Yeah, they want nothing to do with her.
1: Oh, yeah. Former Rep. Mary Mottola's Senate campaign made clear this week it wants nothing to do with Vice President Kamala Harris's message of support. Because Harris's Fight for the People PAC sent an email urging supporters to stand behind Mary. And it called the Alaska contest a must-win race for Democrats hoping to retake the Senate and declared, if there's anyone that can flip Alaska and secure the Senate majority for Democrats, it's Mary. But all of a sudden, campaign said, we didn't approve that email. We had no knowledge of it. And sends out their own email. Mary isn't seeking endorsements from anyone in the lower 48. Like, we don't want that Kamala stink on us.
0: They're full of joyful warriors. They don't need any more.
1: Oh, my gosh. Man.
3: Yay!
1: No.
2: Gosh.
1: Not so much.
0: Man.
1: Let's see other news out there. Hassan Piker. I know that El Sayed has got this decision to make. Does he distance himself from Hassan Piker as he runs for Senate in Michigan? Or does he have to at least appear to be friendly still because so many of his supporters also support Hassan Piker?
2: Yeah, Hassan Piker, he is the Twitch streamer, left-wing communist pundit who just says some vile things and is also an idiot to boot. And he loves the Chinese Communist Party, including Mao. He loves Chairman Mao. And he defended that stance again.
1: Okay.
4: He did. He changed the trajectory of history. He is the founding father of the People's Republic of China. Mao Zedong gets the same level of credit that the founding fathers do for America. Like, it's literally the same thing as me saying George Washington is a great man of history and is a profoundly impactful, profoundly important person. The American Revolution is a progressive historical event overall, all things considered. And, of course, they were also slavers. If you apply that same principle consistently to Mao Zedong, everybody in the Western world loses their minds where it's like, well, Mao Zedong, unlike George Washington, did not own slaves, okay?
2: No, he just,
1: what?
2: He just had the Chinese government enslave a bunch of people.
1: Exactly.
2: China is still engaged.
1: And killed him.
2: It's still engaged in the slave trade right now.
1: Yes, they are. But that guy really is. Every time you say he's an idiot, David, you've got something to back that up.
2: Again, yeah, it's not like, oh, yeah, I disagree with his policies on progressive taxation or whatever, and therefore he's an idiot. No, he's dumb.
1: Yeah. Boy, he proves that again and again.
0: How did he come to power so quickly?
2: Well,
1: he's just a streamer.
2: Yeah, he was popular among young men and Democrats, young men of a certain political persuasion. And then the left was desperately looking for their Joe Rogan a few years ago, even though they had Joe Rogan.
1: Yeah.
2: In many ways, they still do have Joe Rogan.
1: Right.
2: But they were like, oh, gosh, we got to do something. So, you know, the New York Times and a bunch of other media outlets started covering Hassan Piker because he had an audience. And then that sort of morphed into this weird thing where he's actively campaigning with people who are running for Senate.
1: And there you go.
2: It is bizarre.
0: It is bizarre.
1: Yeah. Switching gears, I happened to see this story and just wanted to get your opinion of this. Is this normal behavior? It seemed ticky-tack to me. But they were talking about biggest divas in sports. And the Washington Commanders, I always want to say Redskins, quarterback Jaden Daniels' name came up. Because Louisiana State University, good old LSU, they're letting a new cornerback by the name of DJ Pickett wear number 5, which was his number.
0: Mm-hmm.
1: So Jane Daniels' lawyer sent LSU a letter saying they can no longer use his name, image, and likeness. Letter said Jaden made it clear he didn't want anyone else using his number. Well, it's like, hey, you got to retire my number.
0: Well, no, you don't tell us to. No. We tell you we're going to retire it.
1: It adds, quote, his Heisman Trophy winning season and everything he accomplished on and off the field cemented his place in LSU history.
0: Wow.
1: To see his number given to another player is incredibly disappointing and feels like a failure to honor the significance of what Jaden accomplished at LSU.
2: Golly, man.
1: So it's not just me.
2: No, you're... it's making a mockery of my accomplishments. You're a football player. Very good football player.
1: Right.
2: Like, dang.
0: Well, and eventually they may get around to retiring your number.
2: Not anymore.
0: But, right.
2: Not after this.
0: Well, no, exactly. I mean, you know, but a lot of schools, like you have a long NFL career and you do really well and it's good for the school, then you do it.
1: But they didn't retire the number, and Lane Kiffin, the coach, said, well, it was promised to Pickett when he signed with LSU.
2: Yeah.
1: So, I don't know.
2: Sorry. You've got a good old-fashioned NIL dispute now.
1: I know.
0: Yeah, right.
1: It's just, that whole world is bonkers.
0: It is bonkers, yes.
1: Just crazy to me. So every once in a while, I just want to take your temperature on, yeah. You know, like some other story. That was...
0: I want my number retired.
1: I know.
0: By God.
1: I'm disappointed.
0: I'm the only number five that
1: yes.
0: You remember him.
1: And then in entertainment news, I saw this. Nicole Kidman, you know, she's getting a little bit older now.
0: Yeah.
1: Divorced.
0: Yeah.
1: Keith Urban. It was Tom Cruise before that, divorced whatever.
0: A couple of times, yeah.
1: She likes to go out to raves. While on vacation.
0: Does she?
1: Yes. Typically do a dinner at 10:30 and then go to the club at 1 a.m. incognito.
0: Oh, my.
1: She said, I'll put on glasses. Sometimes I'll wear a wig to hide. A little dark wig, and then I can just dance. As long as I'm surrounded by people, I take people with me, then I'm fine. I need it. Is that a red flag if you're just out there dating and say it's someone that's maybe 55 or older that says, I need to go to the club?
2: Well,
1: at midnight or one.
0: Yeah, I'm out.
2: Also, who's going to tell her that you can safely show up at a club with a bunch of 21-year-olds without wearing the disguise because they don't know who you are? I'm just saying, like, we all have an expiration date, you know?
1: Yeah. Yeah. I'm just thinking to myself, holy smokes, that just seems tiring to me.
0: Oh, yeah. I'm tired thinking about it.
1: Like, absolutely not. No, thank you. I'm good here. Okay. All right. The five stories we're watching today, straight ahead.

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14: The Markley Van Camp and Robbins Show. Jamie Markley, David Van Camp, Scott Robbins, and now the five stories we're watching today.
15: What a pretty cool White House event. Number five, President Trump welcomed lifeguard Ryder Williams to the White House. Ryder is that teenager who was videoed saving 10-year-old Nathaniel Rye from a dangerous riptide in California. Nathaniel was there, too.
14: Damn, that is very cool.
15: I've seen, he said, and I quote, I've seen rescues before. I've never seen anything like that. Never. It's awesome. Yeah. Number four, so-called moderate Democrat Andy Beshear, the governor of Kentucky, says he supports getting rid of the Electoral College. Yes, we have redefined or reimagined what moderate means.
14: Oh, yeah.
15: Number three, newly declassified FBI files show former Representative Eric Swalwell admitted to having a sexual relationship with Fang Fang, the Chinese spy, and that the Bureau attempted to recruit Fang Fang without her knowledge. And her code name, this is my favorite detail, the whole thing, they gave her the code name Rusty Thumb.
14: Buddy.
15: Oh, okay. Yeah. Number two, Senate nominee in Michigan, Abdul El Sayed, is all about socializing health care, but a new report shows that his wife's private medical practice doesn't take Medicare. And one, per the Wall Street Journal, Arab intelligence officials have picked up evidence that Iran's leaders are increasingly talking about invading a neighboring country.
14: Okay. So you're... Scott, you're just in the beginning stages of wanting to talk about Iran, right?
16: No.
14: You mean you're like tired of talking about Iran?
16: Listen, man, here's the thing. And I just don't, it changes like by the second. Mm-hmm. All right, the narrative changes. It's like, hey, we control the strait now. No worries.
14: Yes.
16: Oh, we don't.
14: Well, no, depending on the report, is it free flowing right now?
16: I don't know. Nobody knows that.
15: Nobody knows.
16: Sure. Nobody knows.
14: Right.
16: I just get jerked around constantly by this. And yes. It's like, just wake me up when it's over.
14: So you're just tired of the whole thing?
16: Well, I mean, I feel like we have a vested interest in the outcome.
14: Oh, yeah.
16: And I think we do.
14: Yes.
16: And, you know, I'm all about the outcome being in favor of America and the U.S., certainly.
14: Yes.
16: I do believe those guys need to be stopped. I do believe that they're crazy lunatics. Yes.
14: Yes.
16: All that being said, We went from 4 to 6 weeks, then we went to 6 months, then we went to, my God, man, it just never ends.
14: Scott!
16: It doesn't. I want to be as supportive as I possibly can be, but man, they don't make it easy.
14: I know.
16: And I drive by every day, see the gas price.
14: Yes.
16: Every day. I hear the clock ticking at the midterms. I do.
14: I know. You were saying that back in...
16: Yeah, I know.
14: April, March, yeah.
16: Grocery stores. And, you know, everybody's bitching about it. I understand. I get it. I'm bitching, too. I know.
14: I'm not laughing at the topic. It's you just finally getting to this.
16: It's just frustrating, man.
14: I understand.
15: Well, let me tell you. 4 to 6 weeks, Scott. 4 to 6 weeks.
16: Until what? That's what I want to know.
15: Until another 4 to 6 weeks.
16: 6 weeks, right. Exactly. It's like we have another extension here. Okay. Yeah. All right.
14: Yeah, we'll see what happens.
16: It just gets weary after a while. Yes.
14: Yes. I noticed that after a couple days off and you're back, you're not wearing a Cubs hat today.
16: No, I'm wearing my Royals hat today.
14: Yeah.
16: Yes.
14: That because the Cubs lost a couple at home?
16: They didn't lose. They got blown out.
14: Arch nemesis.
16: Man.
14: That was crazy, this rookie. First game, first pitch, home run. Second at bat, home run. Third at bat, home run.
16: Yeah, guy hits
14: Joshua Baez. It's crazy. It's never been done before.
16: No. And he was hitting like 265 in AAA. It's not like he was tearing up the league.
14: Well, he had over 30 homers.
16: He had a lot of home runs, yes. But
14: yeah.
16: Holy smokes.
14: Yeah.
16: You get to, and I was 0 for 4 yesterday, though, with like 3 strikeouts or something. So
14: two strikeouts and two balls that were hit pretty well.
16: Pretty well, but 0 for 4. They'll figure him out. He's going to have to adjust like everybody else. That's how it happens.
14: Just can't celebrate it.
16: I was in Chicago.
14: Just can't let it go.
16: Carl Tuffy Rhodes, opening day with the Cubs, a rookie, 3 home runs that day.
14: Mm-hmm.
16: And went on to hit maybe 3 more in his career.
14: Yes.
16: I mean, he was an okay player, but he was a fourth outfielder, and, you know.
14: Okay.
16: I don't know. We'll see.
17: All right.
16: I wish the kid well. I do. I do. I wish the kid well.
14: That is the biggest bunch of
16: I saw him play in the minor leagues. I like him.
14: Dude, he's a Cardinal. You hate the Cardinals. Just own it. I'm married to a Cardinal fan.
16: But don't sit here and say,
14: I wish him the best. Yes. No, you don't. You want him to be a bust.
16: Only against the Cubs.
15: We all saw that glimmer in your eye when you said he went 0-for-4.
14: Oh, yeah. They'll figure him out, Tuffy Rhodes.
16: Well, it is. It does remind me of Tuffy Rhodes.
14: Okay. We'll see. You want to make a bet on him versus Tuffy Rhodes first year?
16: No. Hell no.
14: Okay.
16: No.
14: All right.
16: No.
14: Just throwing it out there.
16: That's a dumb bet.
14: Okay.
16: Yeah.
14: Hey, your dude, Brandon Gill from Texas.
16: I love him.
14: He is calling out a certain company for race and gender-based hiring practices, saying this is some BS. Boy, oh boy, we will get to that.
16: Yeah, no kidding.
14: Yeah, when you got somebody like that, high profile, that's taking aim at a particular company about their hiring practices, yeah, that's worthy of attention. We'll get to that. And the Scott Robbins trifecta coming up right here.

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1: This is a doubling down, a tripling down of the same failed policies. 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
2: 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I spent the past 30 years working to help make our community better, better informed, better protected when it comes to consumer issues, and better equipped to take on whatever life throws at us. 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Chris Davis didn't have to write these books. 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People who were in accidents or other legal situations didn't know what to do, what pictures to take, documents to request. Only a tiny fraction of the people who get these free books will ever become clients of Davis Law Group, but that's not the point. Chris wrote them because it was the right thing to do. Free Washington Accident book series is a must-have for drivers who want to be prepared for whatever the road might throw at them. Get yours at Washington.

0: The Markley, Van Camp, and Robbins Show. Jamie Markley, David Van Camp, Scott Robbins. Got the Robbins Trifecta coming up in just a few. I know you got a news update, David.
1: Yeah, well, you had teenage hero lifeguard Ryder Williams in the White House today, along with the 10-year-old that he saved during this dangerous riptide in California. The president welcomed both of them into the Oval Office and talked for a little bit about it.
2: And then we can ask a couple later. Go ahead,
3: please. Thank you, Mr. President. So thank you for doing this, first of all. What do you hope young Americans in our country take away from this incredible young man's
2: story? That's a great question. I mean, look, they're going to look up to Ryder. They're going to look up to Nathaniel, the way Nathaniel handled it. He was cool, considering the problems I was watching. You were very cool. And they're going to gain respect. I think, you know, very importantly, they're going to gain respect for what these people do, having to do with lifeguards and having to do with safety. This was an unbelievable experience. Anybody watching, like, it's not my world, but I respect that world. I always had, but never maybe so much as I do now.
1: All right. President Trump, fan of lifeguards.
0: That's awesome. It is nice to bring them to the White House, yeah, I'll say that.
4: Not in my world, but hey.
0: Yes.
4: What I saw was great. There you go.
0: I mentioned Brandon Gill, rep from Texas. Chairs the House Oversight Committee's Task Force on Defending Constitutional Rights
4: and
0: Exposing Institutional Abuses.
4: Yep.
0: Targeting McKinsey and Company in a new probe over DEI reports that he says were highly influential in American corporations. Accusing them of publishing reports that say race and gender-based hiring practices are beneficial to U.S. companies, which he argues is a violation of the Civil Rights Act of 1964. So calling them out.
4: Good.
0: Yeah, I think a lot of people thought, and partially me, when Trump was back in office after the first few months, that a lot of these practices were going to stop. Not at all.
1: Oh, no. No, there are careers built on this.
0: Yes.
1: They're not going to go quietly.
0: No. The same thing with the mutilation of kids.
1: Mm-hmm.
0: With the gender-affirming nonsense. You're thinking, okay, a lot of that's going to get taken care of now. Oh, no. A lot of money's invested.
4: Mm-hmm. Wherever there's money, man.
0: Yeah.
4: Lots of money and people's livelihoods.
0: Yeah. So that fight continues. You know, Representative Al Green, he's on his way out.
1: Yes, this is the angry man with the cane who really just wants to impeach Donald Trump more than anything else.
0: Yes. Some people call him the caveman. I think it's disrespectful.
4: Well.
0: What? The Geico caveman?
4: Accurate, but disrespectful, sure.
0: Oh, wait a second. I was just reminded I called him that. Yes, yeah. I know. I'm kidding.
4: Oh, yeah. Sure. Yeah, and people picked up that quickly.
0: Well, yeah, dude, this guy. By the way, he is saying on his way out that Black Americans need a third annual holiday. Slavery Remembrance Day. Because MLK Day and Juneteenth have become too commercialized.
1: Juneteenth?
0: Yes.
1: It just started a few years. Well, I mean, as a federal holiday, just started.
0: I can play you a part of the clip if you want.
1: Hey.
0: Okay, go ahead.
5: But we got to tell the entire story of Juneteenth, that we need Dr. King's birthday. We need Juneteenth. 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Well, we need Slavery Remembrance Day. And it will not be a paid holiday. It is never to be a paid holiday. It is always to be a holiday that we appreciate and commemorate because it means something to us. We will take off from work because it means something to us.
1: Wait,
0: time out.
1: You said it wasn't going to be a paid holiday.
0: Well, I think he's saying they take the day off.
1: That just black people do?
0: Apparently, they get to celebrate. But I'm guessing they're also going to say we should be paid. I'm guessing. I don't know. I haven't heard this part.
5: Slavery Remembrance Day is a day set aside for us to remember the sacrifices that were made. And those sacrifices are not commemorated appropriately in the other two holidays. And there are people who will say, well, you have two
6: Why three? You could just merge slavery remembrance into one of the other two, or both. Here's why. Because we don't limit other people in the number of days that they commemorate and celebrate. Hmm. We don't do that. And I am very proud of my Jewish brothers and sisters because they commemorate more than 15 sacred days a year. And I'm going to defend their right to do it. And we have to defend our right to have at least 3 days a year when we can commemorate and celebrate and appreciate 240 years of free labor.
0: Okay.
7: Well, what's he talking about?
1: Not everybody. Well, there are religious holidays.
0: Yeah.
1: The Catholics have a lot of religious holidays.
7: Yeah, I know, but they're not federal holidays.
1: Yeah, they're not federal holidays. They're not.
7: What the hell was that all about?
0: So it's
1: like
0: your own religion.
7: Oh, boy.
0: Your race is your religion, which is kind of true for some people. Yeah.
7: Well, I don't think the Jews are going to our employers going, hey, we need 14 days off paid.
0: No.
1: Well, no.
7: Yeah.
0: Well, according to him, he's like, he's not looking for that, and we don't want any sales around it.
7: Well, everything gets commercialized.
0: Well, of course it is.
7: Did the President's Day sale, ever heard of that one?
0: Well, no. We're not going to do that with this.
7: Okay.
0: And maybe if you try it, we're going to throw bricks in the windows. I don't know.
7: Yeah, what do we do about that, cane shaker? What happened?
0: I don't know.
1: I'm very proud of the Jews for celebrating so many holidays. Just really hit hard, man.
0: Oh, yeah,
1: like,
0: I know.
1: Dang.
0: It's great.
7: I can't get out soon enough.
0: I know.
7: See ya.
0: It's hilarious. Are you ready for your big three, Scotty? Here we go.
8: Are you ready? One, two, three. It's the three most important news stories of the day.
9: I hit the trifecta.
8: Well, at least according to Scott Robbins. It's the trifecta on the Markley, Van Camp, and Robbins Show.
0: Every day about this time, Scott Robbins' top three stories helped by his hero, and I think someone that's in favor of his own special day.
10: Yes.
0: That would be...
10: Hi, it's me, Casey.
0: Casey Kasem.
7: There should be 40 days. We just count them down. They're all holidays.
10: Nope.
7: Why not? You do that.
0: Not 40, I don't think. Man, you're not, okay. Not for 40?
10: No way.
7: Okay, fine.
10: I'm ready.
7: So Casey's top 10.
10: Three.
7: Yeah, okay.
1: All right. Number three, a family theme park slammed for being disrespectful.
7: This is a theme park in the United Kingdom being ripped as distasteful by parents after rolling out a children's ride modeled after the Titanic. The unsettling attraction is located at Gravely Farms. And it opened, by the way, back in 1981, and features, you know, you can pick berries there. You got a little playground there. You bring the family out for some fun, right? Well, one of the things there...
0: Pick berries at the amusement park?
7: Well, it's not like an amusement park, like a farm with an amusement park thing, like a berry farm kind of thing, you know?
0: So it's a berry farm, and then it's got rides?
7: Well, it's got rides and kids' attractions, and you can pick your own things, and it's a farm, and it's fun, and... So for just under $3 a pop, kids can hop aboard a replica of the ill-fated Titanic, where tickets are handed out as boarding passes when they get on the cruise. And the thing goes up in the air, goes back down, swings like this.
0: Oh, it's like the old Buccaneer ride.
7: Yeah, and then it goes direct, then it stops, and you're taken from that onto a pad, which is where you end up. So you come off the ride like a slide, and you go down the slide, and there you are.
0: Okay.
7: And people
1: you're
7: are
1: evacuating
7: like,
1: from the ride.
7: Exactly. Yes. Got it. from the ride. And parents are a little miffed. It's like, well, I don't think our children should be exposed to this. It was a horrible tragedy that happened, and I agree with that.
0: Hold on a second. I want to make sure I understand this. This park opened in 81 or this particular ride opened in 81?
7: Well, the ride has been there forever, too. But now people noticed it. Yeah.
0: They just noticed it.
7: Yeah, they're just picking up on the fact that, this is really not very politically correct.
0: Okay.
7: The guy would say, okay, we'll shut it down. Then he had like 6 months later said, no, we're not. We're going to reopen this thing. We're not shutting it down.
0: Demand. People are like, hey, we missed the Titanic ride.
7: They ended up doing the kids going into the abyss after they come on.
10: Now, on with the countdown.
7: Wow, kids.
0: Poor guy's just hanging on to ice there.
7: Right.
0: Scott Robbins, trifecta, top three of the day. Up to number
10: two.
1: Number two, a woman who ditched her unvaccinated friends is lonely now.
7: Yeah, Kate Mulvey. She is a writer, and she's one of these people that writes the Society column. And this is, again, this is in Great Britain as well. And during COVID, she has told her friends, look, don't come to my house. Don't come to any of my parties. If you're not vaccinated, you're not allowed. And now she said, I'm 64 years old. I'm drifting. I don't have any of my old friends around. As a matter of fact, I don't have any friends anymore.
0: Is she single, too?
7: Yes.
0: Really?
7: I got rid of all of them. Yeah. I alienated and disparaged my friends. I guess they realize what a horrible shrew you really were, and that's probably another reason they're not showing up anymore.
0: Yeah.
7: Well, she's saying, well, I made a mistake, and I shouldn't have done that, and because you've made the proclamation. Hey, look, I don't want you around me anymore.
0: What's her name again?
7: Her name is Kate Mulvey, M-U-L-V-E-Y, writes of something called Lifestyle.
1: Well, I'm sure, too, the way that she said it was not like, hey, I'm a little bit concerned about my health, and I really... But no, it was probably just condescending and mean.
7: Well, yeah,
1: and so even said, the people who got the damn vaccine are probably like, I don't like you very much.
7: I regret drifting from my oldest friends at 64. I'm lonely, she says.
0: Okay.
7: There you go.
0: Okay. Yeah, I'm looking at a whole list of articles that she's written.
7: Mm-hmm.
0: So this ought to be fun.
7: It's called karma.
0: Well... Yeah, because a lot of those people, I mean, they were just talking about all the rest of their friends like they're these complete morons.
7: Oh, yeah.
0: Yeah, that can alienate people.
7: All of a sudden, no one wants to hang with you at all.
0: Yeah.
9: And the countdown continues.
0: Scott Robbins, right back to top three of the day.
9: And finally, one.
1: Number one, more WNBA nonsense.
7: Yeah, a couple of different stories with the WNBA and what they're going through right now, which is complete stupidity on their part. The Atlanta Dream, for instance, refused to stand for the national anthem and subsequently refused to even walk onto the court until the anthem had finished playing. They did, however, find time to honor the president of Earth who was there. That would be Stacey Abrams. She was honored on court, and they didn't take the court until the national anthem was done. They lost the game, by the way. And Enos Kanter had this to say, which I love. And he was the guy that's going into the NBA draft, you know.
0: Mm-hmm.
7: He said, once I go number one in the NBA draft, the first player I'm dunking on is Angel Reese. She's the Paul George of the WNBA.
0: Oh my gosh, the backhand of Paul George. Wow.
7: Yeah.
0: Holy smokes.
7: That was pretty funny.
0: Yeah.
7: Hey, first, I'm going to dunk on his Angel Reese.
9: And there you have it.
0: Yes, the Scott Robbins trifecta. I am looking through this woman's articles.
7: Oh, they're terrible.
0: Well, she does seem to have some regret.
7: Well, she does now, yeah.
0: Now, one, was it? She is single now.
7: Yeah.
0: 64 and single.
7: Yeah, lonely.
0: My friends are dying. I regret the time I didn't spend with them. At 63, Christmas is when being child-free hurts the most.
1: Oof.
0: Oh, no. Oh, look at it. I regret belittling men. At 63, I've ended up alone is another title.
1: It's the ghost of Chelsea Handler future.
0: No kidding, dude.
7: Yeah, buddy.
0: Wow. Okay. Oh, I got a good one for you coming up. For Nimrods in the News. Key West, off-duty cop, not good. And a news update next.

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15: Well, this is from the fine folks at the Wacky Morning Show on, well, not really the Wacky Morning Show. It's just the local news show, Good Day Detroit, Fox 2 in Detroit. Mm-hmm. And they were talking about, ice fishing and hunting in Michigan. And okay. Things went off the rails.
17: Now they're ice fishing because everything is frozen. Mm-hmm. And you're looking for fat in the beaver.
18: Yeah.
17: The beaver is the beaver is the most sought after.
18: It is.
17: Ryan, do you think you could eat beaver?
14: No way, that didn't happen.
17: It's fat and then it's meat. Now they're ice fishing.
15: Yes.
14: I take it that clip was from last winter?
15: I guess so. I don't know. New York Post just posted it.
16: I don't think it's making rounds currently. I don't think it was from last winter. I think it was fairly current.
14: Why are they talking about ice fishing now?
16: Well, I mean, talk about the ice fishing coming up, I suppose.
14: Oh, yes.
16: Yeah.
14: Did not know what she was saying at all.
16: No.
14: Holy mackerel. That's incredible.
16: Isn't familiar with the term.
14: We got to get to Nimrod. Yeah. Here we go.
13: When the going gets tough.
19: Damn it, this is too hard.
13: The dumb get dumber.
19: All right, Dan.
13: It's Nimrod's in the News on the Markley, Van Camp, and Robbins Show.
19: I love the poorly educated.
14: All right. Nimrod's in the News. We go to Key West. An officer with the department. Oh, no. Facing Dewey charges? Yes, indeed. Dustin Christina is 40. Was off duty, at least, when authorities responded to an area of people were calling, hey, this is insane out here. This guy in this parked car. They get out there. It's 5:10 in the morning.
16: Oh, my.
14: There's Dustin. Yeah. Yeah, probable cause there to arrest him for DUI. So he is in serious trouble. As far as that other story, at least they didn't say mangy or anything like that. That's Nimrod's in the News.
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23: President Trump says the U.S. will heavily bomb Oman if it gets in the way of the U.S. reopening the Strait of Hormuz. Also, during an interview with Fox News, Trump called on Iran to raise the white flag. It comes as the memorandum of understanding between the two countries is set to expire. Officials in Indiana say at least seven people have died after storms caused flash flooding across the state. Tammy Trujillo has the latest.
24: A record amount of rain caused streams and rivers to flood their banks across the state last week, prompting Governor Mike Braun to request a presidential emergency declaration, which President Trump granted. The victims range in age from 4 years old to 86. I'm Tammy Trujillo.
23: President Trump's latest appeal in the E. Jean Carroll case has been denied by the Supreme Court. The High Court refused to reconsider Trump's appeal of a $5 million judgment awarded to the veteran New York writer. That award stems from a Manhattan jury finding Trump liable for sexually abusing Carroll in 1996 and defaming her in 2022. The prosecution is arrested in the trial of the mother accused of killing her three children in Massachusetts. The defense for Lindsay Clancy has now started calling on witnesses. The prosecution's final witness was a digital forensics expert. Opening statements have begun in the Tupac Shakur murder trial. The defendant, Dwayne Davis, is accused of orchestrating the legendary rapper's 1996 murder. He faces life in prison without parole if convicted. President Trump honored a 16-year-old lifeguard who saved a young swimmer at the White House. Ryder Williams jumped into the water off Santa Cruz, California last month to rescue a 10-year-old boy in trouble in an incident captured on video and seen by millions.
25: We were all watching, everybody watched, and got a lot of publicity because of the ferocity of the waves. I've never seen waves, and that was sort of violent.
23: Today in the Oval Office, Trump called Williams' actions amazing. The boy Williams saved, Nathaniel Rye, was also in attendance, as well as the families. I'm Chris Caraggio.
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4: Welcome back to the Lars Larson Show. It's a pleasure to be with you on a Tuesday. Always glad to take your calls on the Radio Northwest Network at 866-HEY-LARS. 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There's a part of me that always wonders whether or not Brian Haywood gets tired of having people in Washington State constantly turning to him and saying, Brian, we got to get this thing on the ballot. Can you make that happen? Brian, welcome back. Do you ever get tired of those requests?
5: Not as long as people are willing to join me in the fight.
4: And that's it. Give their time, give their effort, give their money, perhaps, and do that as well. What do you plan to do with this ridiculous millionaire's tax that Bob Ferguson has signed into law?
5: Well, we've got a couple of things. The first thing that we did yesterday was we're challenging the whole idea of the referendum. They put in what's called a necessity clause, which is not in the Constitution. There's an emergency clause that they can do. And then I'm going to get in the weeds a little bit for your listeners, but
4: please do.
5: But the Constitution basically says that everything is up for a referendum, which means you can just straight up repeal the law that they make, except for things that the legislature deems as something with urgency or an emergency that are regarding the safety or the health of the state. And there's a comma there. And then it includes things that are to support the state institutions, existing institutions. And what the legislature has done is instead of having a comma, they've changed it to an or. And what that means is there is nothing that they can't say is an emergency. They don't even have to say it's an emergency. They just have to say it's in the interest of the state. And that makes them do something the Constitution doesn't anticipate, and that is have the right to choose that the people cannot have a voice on whatever they decide not to have a voice on.
4: Just as they say, this is a necessity, and you're going to challenge that in court first before you try to put it on the ballot, right?
5: Well, the first thing that we're doing is we filed a referendum. We're saying we have a right to file a referendum. There's no reason you can block it. There's no constitutional reason that you can block this. You can put whatever words you want in the bill, but they're not in alliance or compliance with the Constitution. They'll have to then challenge us and say, no, you can't do that. And then we'll challenge them back and take them to court if that's what we have to do.
4: Brian, you managed to put an awful lot on the ballot, and I've been thankful. And there isn't a single one of them that I haven't either signed or supported one way or another. So I guess what I'm wondering is you've got a pretty good read on what the voters want. I don't think at least the Democrats in the legislature seem to have a good sense of what the people of Washington want. Do you think there's any doubt that once this gets on the ballot, the voters will vote it down?
5: No, I think they will. Here, the caveat is this. The SEIU 775 raises $80+ million a year off of the home healthcare workers. It's like unlike any other union in the entire United States. None of the people are allowed to organize, and it's just this money grift. And they're pulling in $80 million a year. If they decide to pound the airwaves with $80 million, we'll have a fight. Like, I don't know that we win if they pound us with $80 million.
4: Yeah, really?
5: If you just took...
4: I guess I'm wondering, when citizens hear this and they're told, well, this is only going to apply to millionaires, Brian, I've told them, I don't think there's any way that they stick to just millionaires. They're going to be dropping the limits on this as quickly as they can to capture people below a million, because an awful lot of the richer, you know, the more wealthy people in Washington State, all they have to do is move their state of residence away and the taxes go away, right?
5: You're absolutely right. And that's what our polling is showing us that as well, that we've looked at what do people think. And what we found is people that are not informed are more likely to believe that it might stay on millionaires. People that have been informed or have been following the issue. So how closely are you following this? People that are closely following the issue are at like 60-70% of them believe that this is going to apply to them as well.
4: Well, because one of the things... Sorry, Brian, go ahead.
5: Go ahead. You're good. Go ahead.
4: Well, I was just going to say, I keep reminding people that the original income, not the original, it was actually the second income tax, but the one that's still in place nationwide today, came about with the taxing. You know, the folks behind it said, we're only going to tax the super rich, which had a

0: different definition back then than it does today.
1: Right.
0: But they said, we're not going to tax average workers. It's going to be way above that, and it's only going to be a small percentage. And now, you know, there, to a large extent, anybody who works at a job and makes an income pays income taxes in America. And you say, how did we get to that? You say, you got to it by people promising it's only going to apply to the ultra rich.
1: And I think in Washington State, we're even worse off than we were back then, because we've got a legislature and a governor who know this is an unconstitutional tax. They are completely, completely ignoring the Constitution and pushing it anyway. They've basically said, oh, well, we know, but we'll let the courts make that decision. That's not their job. So we're starting off at a point of dishonesty. And then on top of that, you've got Jamie Peterson saying, you know, we don't keep any of our promises anyway.
0: The Mary Poppins pie crust promise. Yeah,
1: exactly. There's no way. Well, and let's take CCA as the other one. In this whole mess this year, the Climate Commitment Act tax. No, the world's going to burn. We've got to take your money at the gas now. And then they suddenly found, oh, well, it's not that urgent. We're going to raid that and pay for all the other crap that we're paying for in the budget.
0: That's what they tend to do, is they create a slush fund. Yes. They say it's for this good purpose. And then once they find other things they want to spend money on, which they already knew they were going to spend money on them, they say, well, like you said, it's not a crisis after all. We can afford to divert it for any other project we want.
1: They're doing something else. That's exactly right. They're doing something else that's dirty as well. In the current law that they just passed, in the intent section, the very top, the intent, it's our intent to use this to, you know, spend money to save people that are in these brackets, right? It's our intent to use this money on education, et cetera, et cetera. They don't have that in the law anywhere else. It's only in the intent section. There's no binding on them. But the reason that they do it is so that when they write a ballot title for whatever initiative that we end up challenging them with, the ballot title that the Attorney General will write and then the financial impact statement will say, this will take money away from K through 12, from expectant mothers, from, you know, it'll make this sound like it's the worst thing in the world on the ballot. And so that's the challenge that we need. We need people to be informed and to tell their neighbors, right? I mean, your listeners are people that the reason they listen to you is to be informed. We need them to use their voices and talk to their friends and neighbors, that everybody knows this, that this is a fake promise and this is going to hit everybody.
0: I totally agree. And Brian, for example, right next door, Portland passed this crazy climate, you know, fund. They took in far more money than they thought they were going to take in. And then they said, hey, we've got a slush fund. Do you know they're actually talking about taking some of the money that was supposed to be, again, for saving the planet from global warming or whatever? They're going to spend part of it on remodeling the MODA Center, you know, to benefit the new billionaire owner of the Portland Trailblazers. That is Brian Haywood. He has managed to put ballot measures on the ballot successfully. He's challenging Bob Ferguson's new millionaire's tax in court on constitutional grounds and others, and it will be on the ballot. And you've got the Lawrence Larson Show.

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1: Welcome back to the Lars Larson Show. It's a pleasure to be with you on a Wednesday, and we're live on the Radio Northwest Network and now KRCW. I want you to imagine this. What if about 100 years ago, you were offered a deal? The federal government said we have a whole bunch of empty land that would grow things really, really well. So if you farmers would come on down and set up your farms and grow things here, we will make sure that you get the water. Now, that deal operated for decades and decades until the federal government decided to renege on the operation, and this year is one of the worst years. Klamath Basin farmers are going to get about half the water they need, and Oregon just got hit with one of its worst snowpacks on record. So I thought we'd talk to Gene Souza, who is the executive director of the Klamath Irrigation District. Gene, this is like old times. I can't remember how many years we've been talking about the Klamath Falls and the Klamath Basin situation, but welcome back to the program.
14: Thank you, Lars. Great to talk to you again.
1: I don't know what the farmers are going to do when they're being told you're going to get about half the water you actually need to be able to back up the farmers, because farmers don't have the kind of business you can put on hold. So describe for my audience what's going on.
14: Well, Lars, what happened over the winter is we got a little less than average precipitation. It wasn't horrible, but we got quite a bit of water that came into Upper Klamath Lake, which is our main storage reservoir. But we had really warm temperatures. Instead of that water staying up in a higher reservoir and remaining in snowpack, as you mentioned, we're having this snow drought. And right now, we basically have no snowpack remaining. When we should have peaked about a week ago, we should be having, with these warmer temperatures, all this water running into Upper Klamath Lake. We should be getting, based upon how it's been managed this year, should be getting close to flood control and releasing a bunch of water out of the system to go rehydrate the refuges and do a number of things that we can do when we got floodwaters. But unfortunately, that snowpack is gone, and inflows to Upper Klamath Lake right now are about 50% below what they are this time of year, all without that snowmelt. And what we have left in the lake, we have a good amount of storage in the lake, but we're still operating under Biden administration policies that he left with us in December of 2024, a departure gift, if you will. And under those Biden-era policies, we have to release more water out of the system into the ocean for those inbred southern resident killer whales, then water is actually coming in, and that's going to be a problem for us throughout the remainder of this growing season, and it's putting a pinch on our farmers and our ranchers in how we're trying to get through this year and get crops to market and provide food for our nation and food for the national economy.
1: Gene, is there any way for President Trump to be able to correct this parting gift that the mentally incompetent President Otopen left the farmers with? Because if the rules made under Biden, can it be unmade under President Trump?
14: Well, yes. I mean, we talked to the administration. I mean, days after President Trump took office, we were able to get a letter from the Secretary of Interior saying he's reviewed the situation here in Klamath, and we need to review all of the policies that were left with us. And he's done a great job. This administration has done a great job in identifying the issue, has identified and provided guidance to correct the issue. The problem is just the government wheels and the government structure, how things have to work so that we don't get ourselves into court, which is the worst thing we can do is get a temporary restraining order from one of these radical judges and say, we've got to stop all water to farmers. So as we're waiting for the federal employees to go through their process, follow the guidance that has been given to update their legal guidance and to actually look at what the law says and then apply something that is within the scope of law, prudent here in the Klamath. Unfortunately, while I advocated to get this done as quickly as possible, I understand and I commiserate with being in a federal employee and having to go through steps and having to get every product reviewed. And, you know, you talked a little bit earlier about the swamp there in D.C.
1: It's, oh, God.
14: It's throughout the bureaucracy. It takes a lot of work to get a few pieces of paper approved. And by the time you get a piece of paper approved, it basically says nothing.
1: Okay, and that's even with a fairly decent Secretary of Agriculture in charge and answering Donald Trump's, you know, his charge to the Secretary of Agriculture, Brooke Rollins, if I remember correctly, yep. That even with all that pushing, how soon are we hitting kind of a drop-dead date? Because does the water have to flow by April or by May? Or do we have a couple of months where they can get this worked out and still get to the water before the end of the growing season? Or are farmers going to have to make the decision right now to idle 40,000 acres?
14: Yeah, the farmers needed to make the decision about 2 months ago, unfortunately.
1: Oh, God.
14: And while Secretary Rollins is she's great, she's awesome. She is doing a number of things, and we've stuck a number of papers on her desk, and she's following up on those. But unfortunately, we don't follow under Secretary Rollins because we're a reclamation project, so we're following under Department of Interior under Secretary Burgum. And Secretary Burgum, of course, is great. He's got some great folks working for him. This administration has really showed that they care. They want to come in and do what they can. But what can President Trump and the administration do in the short amount of time? I've already got the A-Canal Headworks open. We're charging the system right now. We're going to start delivering water to farmers on the 15th of April. Between now and the 1st of May, we're hoping that we get some updates from how the federal government would like us to administer their contracts that we have assumed. So in 1954, Klamath Irrigation District took all these contracts from the federal government, and it says you shall do this and you shall do that. And until the federal government tells me that I have a reprieve from those shalls, then my responsibility is to deliver that water. Now, here's the flip side. I can go start delivering that water right now, and the farmers get it off to a great start. They get their seed started, the crops start growing. And if I'm not careful, if I over-deliver or if we don't have enough water in the season, say July, and all that water stops, that is a ton of money that's in the ground that I feel personally responsible and on my shoulders to make sure that I don't let farmers put money in the ground and not get a return on their investment.
1: No kidding. Hey, Gene, one last quick question. Can the tribes give you any relief? They control some of that water, don't they? Or do they?
14: They could have some impact on this by being willing collaborators. The problem is that the Biden administration put some things in black and white on a piece of paper, and until that black and white piece of paper is rescinded with something new, all the environmental groups in the world can sue over that black and white ink.
1: Unbelievable. That is Gene Souza from the Climate Irrigation District. Gene, thanks very much.

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4: 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Then at 1, it's another road test for Seattle's Queens of the Court. 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Don't miss a second of No Permission, No Apologies, all-out action on the court. The Seattle Storm versus the Dallas Wings, Sunday at 1 on CW Art Seattle.
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4: 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Today, just for fun, on the X poll, should public schools digitally track every single minute a student spends away from the classroom and in the bathroom? Now, I think that all of us who've gone to public school, and I went to public school, remember the hall pass. Usually it was a block of wood or something like that. But when you went to the teacher and said, hey, I need to go to the restroom in the middle of a class, they'd hand you a hall pass. That gave you permission to be out in the hall. Well, now the New York City public schools are using something called Smart Pass. It is a digital hall pass system that tracks the students. It tracks where you go, when you go, how long you're gone, and it does all of it in real time. Now, do I like technology? I do. Do I like this technology? I do not. Teachers will be able to monitor student movement on a live dashboard. The system can flag when students have overlapping passes. It can limit how many kids are in the hallway at any given time. And it can even restrict bathroom access based on the schedule. Do you know who I think or how that should be done? Teachers should do that. But should you have a digital tracking system for kids to go to the off to the restroom? I don't think so. I think this is a waste of time and money, and I think it's very, very intrusive. Anyway, glad to have you with me on a First Amendment Friday. You know, there's a brand new study out that puts the cost of raising a child to age 18 at a record high in America, and that's before you even decide whether or not to send your kids off to college. So I thought we'd talk to Bill Dendy, who's a financial advisor serving as a registered principal with Raymond James. Bill, welcome to the program. I take it you've got something to say about the cost of raising kids in America.
5: Oh, my gosh. Had they told me ahead of time what it was going to cost to raise these kids, we might have paid more attention to health class or something. I don't know. But it's expensive, and as you point out, $300,000 is the current projection from birth to age 18. And if you go to college, it's even more. And this projection is based on the average American family earning about $100,000 a year. It's quite a bit more if you do more for the kids or if you live in a higher income area where rents are higher. But $300,000 is such a big number. And if you have two or three kids, no wonder some families are having a greater challenge planning for retirement and everything else when the children are a real cost. And they're really not great investments. I mean, try to sell them later, you don't get $300,000 back out of them. So I don't know.
4: Well, and in fact, Bill, when you talk about them as a good investment, even if you're not trying to sell them, I realize you're joking, but we don't even live in a society where mom and dad raise the kids with the plan that they are part of the retirement plan for mom and dad or grandma and grandpa, do we?
5: No, it's kind of an interesting situation that we're hopeful that our kids will at least be merciful in our selection of nursing homes. But we don't expect them to take care of us the rest of our lives like maybe we did a generation or two ago, or the way it is in other cultures. And so for a lot of families, our goal is to get the kids up and raised, and we hope not to be a burden on our children, knowing that if we become a burden to our children, they may not be able to shoulder the burden themselves with their cost of raising their kids and their cost of getting things launched and paying for their own retirements.
4: Okay, so what's the best way to cut those costs, Bill? What's the best way for an average American family to be able to afford this price tag of $303,000 for the cost of raising kids to 18, a child to 18 in the year 2026?
5: Well, I think the first thing is to be aware that it is a serious cost. And it's at times like this that we should go out and recognize the resources that are available to us. A lot of people leave money on the table. They have programs at work. They have the ability to save pre-tax dollars to pay for child care. They have the ability to get some benefits and credits that they may not be aware of on the front end. So it's worth the time to get the education to take advantage of the free money that's out there, and then to plan, because I see a lot of dual income earners realize as they have their second or their third child that the cost of daycare can suddenly wipe out an entire salary. And so it becomes one of those questions on do we space things out, or do we take advantage of perhaps some of the co-op daycares or other things that may be available to us along the way. So get the free money and do some planning. Consolidate debt. If you're not comfortable doing all these things, it's worth the time with a certified financial planner or a CPA that's familiar in these areas. And for a lot of parents, they want to also cover the college education expenses. And that's another area where I see people leaving money on the table by not getting started ahead of time, not knowing what college they want to encourage their children to attend. It's not always, not every degree is created equal. It's not always getting into the best school you can get into, but to the best school that we can afford that has perhaps a payout into the future and has the availability to have some of that cost covered if we don't have that wealth in the family and if we don't have the ability to get academic scholarships. There are other ways to fund college education.
4: You know what I'd like to see, Bill? I've seen lists from time to time from different organizations that actually say, if you go to this college, the average graduate sees the average wages they will earn go up by this or this or this. And some of them are really sad. I mean, they say you go to this college and the average graduate makes $2 an hour more than they would have with just a high school diploma. And you think $2 for a year is $4,000. You know, if you're going to increase your earnings by, you know, $4,000 a year, but you're spending $100,000 on the, you know, on the cost of the education, that doesn't even pay the interest costs of putting a kid in that college. And I think you could start by just saying, don't pursue any degree that ends in the word studies. Have you ever given that advice to a client?
5: Well, I have given the advice that not every degree is equal. And yes, medieval literature studies does not usually pay as much as nuclear engineering or something. So I do think that that's important on the front end. And young people at the age of 18, 19, and 20 are making life decisions, and a lot of them are saddling themselves with debt that they will bear for years to come. And a lot of it's easy to get to. We have, it's nice that we can get educated and we can borrow money for educational expenses, yet the federal subsidies or federal loans are not easily forgivable. They're the types of things that will follow you even into your retirement if you still
4: have. No, and in fact, Bill, I don't want them to be forgivable. I want every kid who goes into college to say, I'm going to borrow money. I'm going to make my skills and talents better. I'm going to go make more money, and then I'm going to pay the money back. That is Bill Dendy from Raymond James. Glad to get you your phone calls and emails at 866-A-LARS. 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
11: Welcome back to the program. It's a pleasure to be with you on a Wednesday. As I mentioned at the top of the show, the Democrats in the Commonwealth of Virginia, they think they just handed themselves a 10-to-1 congressional advantage in a state that is ordinarily split about 50-50. Democrat and Republican, but they've redrawn the map in a way that would give 10 of the 11 seats to the Democrats, only one to the Republicans, and except that's now been thrown out by a judge who's declared that the vote itself was illegal and unconstitutional. So I thought we'd talk about it with Joe Lupino Esposito, who's federal policy director at the Pacific Legal Foundation. Joe, welcome back to the program.
12: Yeah, thanks for having me back.
11: How do we solve this problem? Because, I mean, even the founders who said that you're going to have to make sure that apportionment is done so that every member of Congress represents roughly the same number of Americans. I think it's around 800,000 per member of Congress. So as states gain or lose population, they've got to redraw the maps. But they knew that process was going to be inherently political. How do we make it political but still fair? Because what just happened in Commonwealth Virginia doesn't sound fair at all.
12: Right. And, you know, there's a lot of issues with what happened in Virginia in particular. You know, you have some states where it's kind of straightforward of how they can change these laws. Texas was one of those, right? They kind of just went in there and they changed it up. That's what their law permitted. But in Virginia, it was a little trickier because they actually had done a constitutional amendment back in 2021 saying we want to have a bipartisan commission that puts these things together. We don't want to have it be subject to the regular political process. And look, there's plenty of criticism to go around for those commissions. You know, they've been challenged before in court if they're constitutional or not. But, you know, they've survived over the years. So this was sort of an issue that was championed by Democrats for many years. When they came in the majority, they weren't as enthused about it. But to their credit and the Republicans' credit, they passed this thing and they did the new districts in 2021. This time around, they've said, look, we think there's some fundamental unfairness going on in other states. In other words, talking about North Carolina and Texas doing redistricting. And therefore, to be more fair, we are going to go back to the typical political gerrymandering process. And perhaps the biggest joke of all is that they're saying it's only temporary. We're just going to fix it up once we come back to 2030.
11: Well, so, but how do they justify a result that says we're going to end up with Democrats holding 10 of the 11 seats in a state that's pretty close to 50-50 Democrat and Republican, right?
12: Yes, and, you know, and that's just kind of the nature of when you do these gerrymanders. Usually, particularly when you have a bipartisan commission, you won't have those problems, right? They're going to try to aim to hit the overall goals or the overall numbers of the state. They're going to try to be reasonable as to which districts make the most sense being put together. You know, and the last time around, they did a lot of linking people by county as best they could. It couldn't be perfect, obviously, in some areas. But, you know, if there's a few rural counties altogether, that makes the most sense. These districts, you have them basically all coming out of Arlington and Alexandria. So you're having these two areas, you know, the former parts of Washington, D.C., are now going to have, I think, six or seven representatives just for those municipalities, which is kind of wild and really one of the more extreme ones that we've seen, even in California and other left-leaning states as well. This is kind of beyond any of those.
11: But Joe, why would they view it as unfair? I mean, I understand. I live in a state. I'm in Washington State. They have a commission. It's two Democrats. Democrats, it's two Republicans. Each side suggests their redrawing of the lines. They come to some agreement and then hand it to the state legislature and say, okay, put your stamp of approval on it. And it's more or less fair right down the middle because you have two Republicans and two Democrats, and you get something that, that is a little bit like Goldilocks, not too hot, not too cold, just right in the middle. What's the objection to doing it that way?
12: Right. I mean, that's always the ideal, right? Like any good negotiation, everybody goes home a little bit upset, right? Like that's how this ought to go in an ideal world. Here, really, their whole basis on how they talked about fairness, and, you know, it's not in the statute per se, but everything around it, the advertising from the PACs, and even, frankly, the statements from the legislators were saying, look, we think this is unfair because of what other states are doing by doing these mid-cycle changes, so we're going to force ourselves to get involved in this. And really, sort of the joke of it is calling it this, putting it in this fairness language, and never mind how ridiculous the wording was on the actual referendum. But if it's so fair and so wonderful, why is it only temporary? You know, if this is really the way we should be doing things, why would we go back to the, evidently the unfair system that we had in place just for the last handful of years?
11: I guess I just wish there were some ideal way to do this and that produced something that both sides, like you said, would be a little bit unhappy with, but in general would say, yeah, that's pretty fair. And start with first, you know, geographic boundaries, county boundaries, things like that, and say, try to make districts that are somewhat contiguous, because otherwise you get real joke districts. I mean, you know, I've seen districts that hop a mountain range. I've seen districts that cut a town in half. I've seen districts that, you know, extend out like an octopus or a squid, you know, and they don't make any sense. And everybody agrees, you're right. That's a stupid way to do it, but it benefits my side. So therefore, that's what we're going to do.
12: Right. And, you know, and it creates this very high stakes environment in these state elections every 10 years, or at least that's always how it had been. It was once every 10 years when these things were redone. You know, now it kind of changes the game when states are doing this midterm. So it's lower stakes then, I guess, at that time of the census, if you're going to allow this and not have the commissions. But in a sense, it's going to have a little bit more volatility. It's going to be harder for people to understand who their representatives are in Congress. So really, I mean, if you had states, you know, even if they were doing it on a partisan basis, if they just kind of came to the table with some sort of first principles, or even, you know, a constitutional amendment that says, hey, look, we're going to generally respect these ideas, and then they can fight on the margins. But, you know, that's an ideal world, and, you know, the laws, men aren't angels, you know the line, right? So this is kind of what we run into every time.
11: No, and what I'd really like, I'd like to see them have a system that doesn't count illegal aliens, people who are in the country illegally, who have no right to be here, have no right to vote, who have no right to run for office, and say, but we still have members of Congress. My understanding is, in the numbers, California would lose half a dozen members of Congress if you didn't count all the people who are living illegally in that state.
12: No, that's correct. And that is one of the things that can change with the census itself, is how do you actually do that count? You know, if it should just be citizens, that's going to reduce it in a number of areas. Because right now they're just doing whoever is living in that area with no regard to citizenship. And it doesn't make sense. We're talking about voting rights and the ability to vote in the election. You think you want to talk about the people who are represented, not just anyone else who happens to be there.
11: That's absolutely right. Joe Lupino Esposito from the Pacific Legal Foundation. Joe, thanks very much.
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5: President Trump says Iran should raise the white flag of surrender. He made the comment to Fox News this morning as the memorandum of understanding between the two countries is set to expire. Iran is continuing talks with Oman on an agreement on shipping in the Strait of Hormuz. Traffic through the strait remains well below pre-war levels. President Trump is defending his directive to the Pentagon to scale back joint military exercises with South Korea. Today, Trump told reporters he had spoken with South Korea's president about getting a hand with Iran and was turned down.
6: But if you'd like, give us a hand with Iran. He said, no thanks. And I said, wait a minute, we have 39,000 soldiers over there guarding you from Kim Jong-un.
5: Trump said he was disappointed with the response and said the U.S. can't go around and protect all of these countries, especially when they are not around to help us. The death toll in Indiana stands at 7 after storms caused flash flooding across the state. A record amount of rain caused streams and rivers to flood their banks across the state last week, causing Governor Mike Braun to request a presidential emergency declaration, which President Trump granted. The victims range in age from 4 years old to 86. A weakened tropical storm Lala is shifting westward away from the main Hawaiian islands today after leaving behind a trail of destruction.
7: At least one person is dead after Lala blew through. The latest update from the National Hurricane Center puts the storm just over 300 miles west of Honolulu with maximum sustained winds of roughly 60 miles per hour. This after torrential rain caused widespread flooding and mudslides on the Big Island of Hawaii. Over 110,000 customers are still without power.
5: Actress Hayden Panettiere has died. A rep for the 36-year-old confirmed her death yesterday. Multiple reports say Panettiere died from an apparent drug overdose in South Carolina. She was best known for her roles on the NBC sci-fi series Heroes, the musical drama Nashville, and the Scream horror franchise. I'm Chris Caraggio.
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19: For our country and for our children, the best is yet to come.

0: That question, because right now public defenders, the defense attorneys who get paid to put criminals back on the streets in both King and Snohomish counties, they are pushing the Washington State Supreme Court to consider changes to Washington State's bail bonds requirement. They say it's going to be more equitable. I think I might get a different view from Courtney Weimer, who is with All City Bail Bonds in Tacoma. She's also the head of an organization that represents the bail bonds industry. Courtney, welcome back to the program.
1: Hi there, Lars.
0: What should the average person think of this proposal to say, yeah, if you're in for a misdemeanor, you have to give $20 to the court and then you can walk out the door? Or am I oversimplifying it by putting it that way?
1: No, that's exactly correct. And I think the average citizen should just realize is another absurd proposal in Washington State. It completely takes away accountability and basically reduces bail by 90%.
0: Now, I understand you're going to speak out in favor of your industry, and I have no problem with your industry. I actually think it makes a lot of sense. A court says, say, Lars, you've been arrested for X. I've never been arrested in my life, but your bail is $20,000. And I said, well, how am I going to get out? So I call up Courtney. I've never had reason to call a bail bonds, but if I did, I call Courtney up. Say, Courtney, how much do I have to pay for you to post $20,000 bail? And you say, well, it's going to cost you this much. I don't know what the fee is. And you have to show up for court. And if you don't show up for court, we're going to chase you down because it's in our best interest to get you in front of the court. Otherwise, All City Bail Bonds owes $20,000 to the courts. That's how it works, isn't it?
1: Well, that is correct. And to add a key piece to that is that your friends and family are the ones that are signing for you. So, you know, if little Johnny gets a court case and he realizes that, hey, mom and grandma are on the hook for this, it's going to want to make him a lot more responsible to come back to court. Whereas if anybody with an ID can just walk in and pay 10%, with no accountability for the other 90, then it just completely defeats the purpose. So I think the key part of bail is that your friends and family are the ones that are on the hook for this, not only above the bail bond company. And yeah, we have a vested interest of returning somebody to make sure that they complete their court case.
0: What's your track record like, Courtney?
1: Pretty dang good. You know, there's nationwide studies that the rate of defendants completing their court case when out on bond is much higher than out on a PR.
0: So do you think that the real agenda here isn't so much the immediate release of the criminal pending trial or pending the rest of the judicial process, but really it's simply saying we want to make it more likely that criminals are going to see no consequence at all because they just don't have to show up for court? What's the real agenda of these public defenders?
1: Well, I don't think that they would tell you that, but that seems to be the track record in Washington State. It's just gotten, you know, more and more lenient as the years have gone on. And these judges already take into account somebody's financial situation when they're making these determinations. So if somebody is in jail, it's not because of money. It's because either they've got warrant history, criminal history, are a danger to the community, or they're going to interfere with the administration of justice. Because if it was just your average citizen that didn't have money, judges would already consider that and let you go regardless.
0: There's another element to this, Courtney, and it's a little bit outside your lane, but I want you to comment on it. I can't remember the last time I did stories on this. They said every time a person is picked up on a warrant because they didn't show for court, so the judge issued a bench warrant and said, arrest this person. They get arrested, they get booked through jail, and then usually processed out, often in hours, sometimes in a day or two. But they're back out on the streets with this kind of situation, that every one of those trips through the system back in the day was $300. Maybe now it's a lot more. But people forget there is a cost to the police picking you up, writing the reports, taking you downtown, running you through the booking process if you haven't been already. And they said they had no-show bail arrests where people do go through the system 20 times, and every trip was $300. It's incredibly expensive to the rest of the system. Whereas saying you've got a bond, your mom signed for it, you don't show, her house goes away. And as you said, people tend to pay attention to that. If you say, give us $20 and you go walk out the door, then I think they're free to say, well, I don't take that very seriously then, because they only ask me for $20. I'm just not going to show up. And one of these days, the cops will pick me up. I'll run through the process and they'll probably.

0: they just cut me loose again. Do you think I'm on the right track?
1: I think you're absolutely on the right track. With them wanting to cap gross misdemeanors, and warrants at $200 in most cases, it denies a judge's ability to look at their criminal history, their warrant history. So, yeah, it would just be another revolving door. And you're talking about an already understaffed police department and jail. You know, they're working doubles most of the time. They don't have the staffing or the funding to be able to do things like this. Police departments rarely go after warrants as it is.
0: And sadly, they could. I mean, if they went out and say, did in fair enforcement on public transit or just regular traffic stops, they said they tend to find a lot of people out on warrants. I'm talking to Courtney Weimer, who's at All City Bail Bonds in Tacoma. Now, even though this proposal, I agree with you, is preposterous coming from the defense attorneys who make more money when their clients take more trips through the system, how likely is it that the Washington Supreme Court is going to simply say, sure, why not?
1: Well, you know, I hope not. The makeup of the Supreme Court right now is interesting. I haven't looked yet today, but yesterday I think there was 106 comments and 95 of those were against the proposal and 11 were for it. So if that gives you any idea about the public feeling on this, and I encourage everybody, you have until April 30th to submit your comments to supreme.court.wa.gov. And I think everyone needs to let their voice be heard on this matter.
0: Yeah. Although I got to tell you, Courtney, the number of times in both Oregon and Washington that you have 200,000 comments from people and 95% of them are against something. And then the folks in Olympia and Salem tend to look at that and say, yeah, let's do exactly the opposite of what the public is asking us to do. They seem to get some kind of perverse joy out of doing that kind of thing. But maybe at some point we'll wake them up. Thank you so much, Courtney. I appreciate the time.
1: Absolutely. Thanks for having me on, Mark.
0: You bet. That's Courtney Weimer. She's at All City Bail Bonds in Tacoma. As I said, I have no financial interest in bail bonds. I've never had the need of bail bonds. I hope that I never will have the need of a bail bond. But imagine that. You get picked up for committing a crime against somebody. It's a misdemeanor crime. And the judge is told, if they go for this idea, $200 bail, the person must post a $20 sawbuck to just walk out the door. That's nuts.

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16: Welcome back to the Lars Larson Show. It's a pleasure to be with you. And I have to point this out. This is true of so many different places in America that are operated by the Democrat Party. And you can pick any one of the 22 states that are the deep blue states where they've elected Democrats as governors, to their state legislature and everything else. And then they say, we have solutions to these problems. And one of the most pernicious problems has been homelessness. Well, Denver, Colorado has poured time and money and progressive policies into this problem. And the problem is getting even bigger. I suspect that somebody should clue them in that the homeless have decided if they build it, we will come. And I think that Teller County Sheriff Jason Mikesell knows that. He's a Republican candidate for Colorado governor. Sheriff Mikesell, welcome to the program.
22: Well, thank you so much for having me on today.
16: Now, if I got any of that wrong, feel free to correct me. But I've felt that a lot of the blue states are simply making the problem worse with their alleged solutions.
22: No, they're falling apart. And that's the same problem we're seeing in Denver, Colorado downtown.
16: Tell me about the situation at 16th Street in downtown Denver, because I haven't been there in a while.
22: You know, I grew up in Colorado, and look, you can't even go downtown anymore from fear of muggings and just the amount of homeless everywhere. The thing is, you have 30% of the businesses have shut down, and you have 30% vacancy all throughout the downtown, which has never happened. You used to be able to go down and get a ball game, get a beer, and maybe get a hamburger, but that you just can't do anymore. You have to hurry from a car to the stadium and get out of there as soon as possible. And you know, the biggest issue that they're doing right now is to hide it. They're actually shipping out homeless, and they're shipping them. And they're shipping them down to Bent County, Colorado, to an old military base that used to be a hospital, and they're housing them there. And it's destroying that small town also. And it's all in a way just to cover up the lie that they're saying that they're decreasing their homeless population throughout Colorado.
16: I mean, Sheriff Mikesell, this reminds me, and tell me if you would agree with this, there are communist countries like China that when they have an Olympics or a big event coming up, they say, gather up all the homeless people, gather up the down and out, and put them somewhere for a while just for appearance's sake. It's kind of like the reverse of a Potemkin village. They say, just clean this up so it doesn't look like we have a problem, and then the problem comes right back, except in this case, in your case, they're shipping them down to this military base, but does that actually fix the problem, and does it make it any better?
22: Yeah, it doesn't help anything. And here's the biggest problem. These people are actually, they have a lot of behavioral health issues. It's a lot of mental health issues, and it's all based from drug use in Colorado, giving drugs to criminals. Look, even in my jail now, we have programs where when they leave the jails, all our Colorado taxpayer dollars are being used to give them the drugs they need when they get out to keep them in their habit. And that way they can just deal with the constant crime issues. It's ridiculous what they're doing.
0: Well, how do they expect this to fix the problem? And how do they justify giving, are these illegal drugs? Or are we talking about giving heroin addicts methadone or something like that?
22: That's exactly what you're talking about. Giving them medications they should not have. Because here's the bigger side of it. Look, we're $1.4 billion in debt in the state because of these types of programs. This lack of leadership, this misunderstanding, misguided effort on how we deal with people that truly need to be in a critical care facility, somewhere that can get them out of using the stuff and get them off the streets, get them back to normal lives, get them the real medications that they need, or let's just try to get them in a program to help them get them back on their feet. But instead, we're just band-aiding the problem because it's cheaper, it's faster, it's easier, and we can blame it on Republicans.
0: Okay, so Sheriff Mike Sill, tell my audience where they can find you on social media, but then tell me, what would you do differently as governor of Colorado should you win election?
22: Yep. Well, you can find me at MikeSill4gov.com. You can just Google my name, MikeSill4gov. And then here's the thing I would do. I would immediately look at bringing back in sanatoriums and health treatment programs. We've got to get them off the streets. You just can't band-aid this problem anymore. The other side, I would allow law enforcement to be unhandcuffed in the state. And let's take our streets back and not have the crime that's happening. Those are the things you could do immediately to make an impact in Colorado.
0: You know, Sheriff, a long time ago, I talked to judges. I was a reporter for a long time. And they would say, yeah, I oversee drug court. And they described the idea to me. I'm guessing this was 30 years ago. I said, well, how does that work? And they said, we bring in all these people who are arrested, usually for what are now viewed as minor crimes, DCS or PCS, possession of a controlled substance, or even small amounts of distribution. And we give them a choice. You can have a felony conviction. You might spend some time in jail, but you're going to get that mark on your record. Or you can go into the treatment program. And if you stick with it for a year, then we will wipe out the felony conviction. It'll still, there'll still be something on your record, but it won't be a felony conviction. And they said that got like 95% of the drug addicts and even the ones involved in distribution to say, okay, I'll voluntarily go into treatment. Are you still able to do that in the state of Colorado?
22: No. Right? Because it's,
0: wow.
22: The issue in Colorado is we want to misidentify it as everyone else's fault. They have to take personal accountability, and you have to hold them to personal accountability. And that's the only way you deal with those things. And sometimes you have to be tough on folks to make them understand how to get clean. And a lot of them want to get sober. They want to get dried out, but they don't have an opportunity when you have a state of Colorado that's actually putting them under medications.
0: Well, at least, I mean, I could say this about the idea of shipping off to the military base. Are they at least controlling it so that you don't have a population of addicts who are then able to be served by a population of dealers who show up at the venue?
22: That's what's happening. So it's an old military base, and it was given to the state of Colorado for $1 a year. It's actually an old training ground for medicine for the military. They gave it to Colorado. Colorado was using it for Department of Corrections, and then they transferred it to this use, where they've got homeless. But the homeless leave there. They go down to a small town of about 500 people. They invade the town, and now they have higher fentanyl problems, higher drug problems than they ever had. You can't have a vehicle not getting broken into. And it's just this horrible disadvantage for people with homes because their home values are dropping like crazy. That's what's happening.
0: Well, you've got to win as governor. And if you got that, do you have a legislature that will actually go along with you? Because a lot of people assume the governor can do anything, but the governor still needs a legislature that will actually pass the laws necessary to give you the authority to do what you have to do.
22: Well, the nice thing about being a CEO and a sheriff, I understand how to get around some of that and deal with things. And sometimes yeah. That's the direction you got to go. You just can't be a legislature and think you're going to win. But thank you so much. I really appreciate your time.
0: No, I'm glad to do it. Remind my audience again where they can find your social media so they can read about your positions on the other issues.
22: So it's MikeSill, the number 4gov. You can find me online on any of our social media. Donations would be appreciated. And your time and your investment in my campaign would be really helpful. Thank you,
0: Jason,
22: so very much.
0: Jason, it's a pleasure to have you on. I hope that someday I'm calling you Governor Jason MikeSill. Governor, or Sheriff, it is a pleasure to have you on the program.
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1: Welcome back to the Lars Larson Show. I hope you won't think me less Christian than I am. But the fact is, I'm celebrating because the world's most prolific serial killer has died behind bars today. And when I saw that news, I thought, I don't often celebrate when somebody passes away. But when it comes to the worst serial killer, the most prolific single killer of women and babies in the world, and I think I can say that. I think there was and has been nobody more prolific than Kermit Gosnell. I think that is worth celebrating. Anne McElhaney joins me now because Anne knows this story very, very well. She and her significant other, Phelan McAleer, are founders of the Unreported Stories Society and the authors, most notably, of Gosnell, The Trial of America's Biggest Serial Killer. Anne, welcome back to the program. It's been a while since we've talked, but I think this was an appropriate end for Kermit Gosnell, was it not?
18: Oh, absolutely. Absolutely. I think it's extraordinary news. I think there'll be a lot of people celebrating. I'm getting all kinds of messages from all kinds of people today. And we just talked to Detective Jim Wood, who obviously put him behind bars and who's, you know, who's very happy that, you know, he won't kill anyone else. You know, that possibility is gone forever, which is something marvelous. And just thinking about what he did, you know, maybe your listeners remember Kermit Gosnell, who ran this, you know, abortion clinic, inverted commas, by the way, in West Philadelphia, which was a charnel house where he basically drugged these women up. They delivered babies that were alive, and then he cut their necks with scissors. And according to the grand jury, he probably did that to thousands of babies. He only went to prison for 3 counts of murder and obviously got 3 life sentences. But, it was a lot more than that. And it's just an extraordinary, I kind of had forgotten about him, and then to find this out is amazing.
1: Well, I think it's amazing too, Anne, because I can't count the number of times that you and Phelan McAleer and I have talked about this guy. And one of the biggest, I guess, enduring mysteries for me is that that to a large extent, if you mentioned Ted Bundy to somebody, or if you mentioned Ted Kaczynski to someone, if you mentioned any one of the lesser serial killers of the last 30 or 40 or 50 years, people say, "Oh, I know who that is." And then you say, yes, Kermit Gosnell. Is there a reason that Americans simply, for the most part, don't know this guy's name at all?
18: Yeah, and the reason is that the mainstream media chose and admitted it, by the way. They admitted, we have a whole chapter in our book about it, they admitted that they didn't want to give any kind of attention to this guy because they didn't want anything negative said about abortion. I mean, famously, the Washington Post's Sarah Cliff was challenged by Molly Hemingway, you know, because Molly Hemingway was writing on Twitter and back in the day and saying, why aren't you writing about this? And famously, Sarah Cliff said, oh, we don't do local stories. Well, that's funny because I thought Trayvon Martin was a local story. I thought George Floyd was a local story. I mean, you know, we're local story. They love local stories. They adore local stories. stories. And in fact, days after that exchange on Twitter, the editor of the Washington Post had to come out and apologize and say, we do actually cover local, you know, and this is an incredibly important story. And it's important for so many reasons, you know, not least of which, by the way, the fact that the Department of Health in Pennsylvania, who really should have gone to prison themselves, let's be really honest about it, for 17 years, they didn't inspect the clinic. Two women died. Samika Shaw died in 2000. And in 2009, Karnamaya Monger died, a Bhutanese refugee. I mean, this is who the left are supposed to love, right? This yep. Bhutanese refugee, she's in America for 4 months, by the way. Like, you know, finally she got to the promised land after being in a refugee camp for 20 years. Finally she arrives, only to die from being drugged to death by untrained staff that God knows had worked for them. And I always think about her, by the way, when you think about how demonic Kermit Gosnell was, the scene of her dying, she didn't speak English. You can imagine how terrified she was. She ends up in this clinic. It's dirty. It's filthy. He's not even there. And she starts to think, I'm in trouble. You know the way you'd get a sense in yourself, you'd think, yep. God, I'm in serious trouble right now. So she starts to get really agitated. They phone Gosnell and say, she's getting very agitated. And he said famously, drug her up. Wow. And they did, and she died. And I just think it was just, it's a terrible, terrible story. And the Department of Health in Pennsylvania, you know, I mean, really should have actually had to answer in a court of law for what they did, for the criminal neglect that they showed to the people who ended up in that place. 17 years. They didn't cross the threshold. They didn't care that Samika Shaw died. She was in her early 20s, an African-American mother. They didn't care. They didn't care about Karnamaya Monger. They didn't care. There was one doctor, by the way, who complained that his patients were coming back after being to the clinic and they had STDs that they had gotten from being in the clinic, which was so dirty and disgusting. And they were reusing instruments, and that's how these people got these STDs. And he went, and he actually, and I remember his testimony in the grand jury, he hand-delivered a complaint. He hand-delivered it to the Department of Health, and still they did nothing. So these are despicable people, but the most despicable of all is the man who was perpetrating these evil crimes.
1: And that's Kermit Gosnell. And by the way, for people to say, well, but you have a different position on abortion, you can have whatever position you want on abortion. I happen to be pro-life. But if you've said the minute it involves abortion, even it involves the kind of criminal activity toward women that Kermit Gosnell did to women, and say, well, but because it somehow involved abortion, nobody is allowed to say anything negative about what happened or what Gosnell did because he did abortions. He murdered babies, and that was what the grand jury found. He took little babies and took a pair of surgical shears and cut their spinal cords. That's what they decided. Well, he has now passed away. The people who I think did the best job in documenting all of Kermit Gosnell's thousands of crimes, Anne McElhaney, Anne, thank you very much, and Phelim McAleer, founders of the Unreported Stories Society and the authors of Gosnell, The Trial of America's Biggest Serial Killer. I'd ask you to do this test. When you watch the mainstream media over the next couple of days, you would think if there were a serial killer in America who had just died behind bars after committing thousands of murders, would you expect that that would merit some kind of mention on national news? And then ask yourself this, a day or two or three from now, ask yourself if you've heard ABC, NBC, CBS, PBS, MSNBC, or MSDNC. Have you heard any of them even mention Kermit Gosnell? And if they don't, then you have to ask yourself this. Are they capable of simply keeping the secret of the worst serial killer on planet Earth simply because he did his serial killing from an abortion clinic that was a clinic of horrors that Philadelphia didn't even bother to look at for 17 years? Back in a moment. I'm glad to get your phone calls and emails. You're listening.
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1: Welcome back to the Lars Larson Show. It's my favorite day of the week, First Amendment Friday. All phone calls are welcome. All subjects are fair game. And as always, naysayers go to the head of the line. Before we get to any of your calls, though, and emails, I want to talk to Kevin Starrett. He is the lone guy who is holding down the line on the Second Amendment in the state of Oregon. And it's become a very, very tough job because the Democrats in Salem have effectively said, we don't care what the public says, we're going to go ahead and do whatever it is that we want to do. And the latest example, of course, a measure which is being touted by the legacy media is, oh, this is delaying Measure 114. And if you say, well, what's Measure 114? Isn't that the one they found unconstitutional after the voters approved it almost 3 years ago? And the answer is, yeah, that's the one that's still unconstitutional until and unless the Oregon Supreme Court decides it is constitutional. Kevin, welcome back to the program.
4: Thank you, Lars.
1: So this thing is going to get pushed forward, it sounds like, come hell or high water, on party lines to pass a ballot measure to make Measure 114 even worse?
4: Yeah, it takes Measure 114 and it makes it worse. It basically jacks up the fees. It indemnifies the police if they don't do their job. And, of course, if you want to challenge it in court, you go to their court because, you see, if you live in Union County or any other county except Marion County, you are a serf, and you do not get to go to your own county judge. You have to come to Marion County. So the deck is totally stacked as usual.
1: Now, what do they think that people are going to do? Because they've had the lesson that last fall when the Democrats said we're going to gigantically jack up taxes, and the people said, no, you're not. And they very quickly gathered more than 250,000 signatures. I mean, it used to be that I kind of assumed Oregonians would, to some extent, just roll over and say, well, that's what the legislature did. They're not listening to us, but that's what they did, so we're not going to challenge it. But I think the public may have a new appetite for actually saying, no, you're not, and knock the legislature back into its place. Is that possible?
4: Well, I think it's very unlikely. I mean, obviously, what we saw with the tax bill was people are unified in not having their wallets reduced all the time, but Oregonians do not have a good track record when they go to the polls to take away people's gun rights. So it's theoretically possible, but I certainly don't want to see this stuff decided by ballot measure. What I want to see is Republican legislators stand up for the people who hired them, which they have the power to do to put a stop to this stuff. And so far, we're seeing very little of that.
1: I guess the only thing, and Kevin, I don't just push back to be a contrarian, but look at it. Ballot measure 114 passed by what was a bare 10,000 votes out of more than a million votes cast. It wasn't like it was a gigantic landslide of support for a new gun law.
4: Well, that's true. And I'm not convinced it passed at all, because remember that crook Fagan said it passed before all the votes had been counted.
1: Yep.
4: But the ballot measure, as you know, ballot measures in Oregon are completely controlled by the Democrats. Every single aspect of it, from the ballot title to who gets to create the ballot title to who gets to count the votes. And it's a very, very messy situation. And if every single time what we saw Ed Deal had to do was spend a lot of money and a lot of capital to fight something that the Democrats got for free. And the Democrats can continue to do this for free and force the Republicans into these constant, unending, expensive battles, which the Democrats can then go in reverse again. And I really don't see that this is the best way to handle it when a lot of people have hired Republicans to go there and stand up for them. And at this point, they just refuse to do it. You know, we can have a ballot measure every time there's a law we don't like, but that's a really messy way to legislate.
1: Yeah, it is. And it's not much of a check because the legislature tends to look at the vote of the people and say, yeah, we're going to do that anyway. I could give you a half a dozen examples where they saw the people vote yes and the legislature said no, or vice versa, that they don't at all pay attention. There's one thing I want you to do for me, if you would, because I can't tell you how many people I've had come to me and say, Lars, Measure 114 is not an outright ban on buying guns. And I said, yes, it is. I want you to make the case and make it in terms so simple that everybody can explain to their, you know, their friends, say, this is a ban on buying guns. Because a lot of people just don't believe it. Oh, it's a permit. It's fees. It's this. It's that. What is it, Kevin?
4: Here's the explanation. The legislature demands that you pay a high fee and jump through hoops to exercise a right given to you by God. But they refuse to give you the hoops. That's the explanation.
1: That's a great explanation because they say, well, you just have to get a permit. Yeah, but how do I get a permit? Well, first you take a class. Oh, who offers the class? Maybe nobody. I mean, there's nothing in the law that says the police agencies who have to approve the class you have to take are going to offer that class or approve anybody else to teach it, right?
4: Right, and there's no cap on the fee. If you find someone to teach it, it has to be somebody who can provide you with a firearm, which is not always going to happen. And there's no cap on the fees, which they just more than doubled every time they want to renew this thing. The reality is look, if we make it a permit only to exercise a right, it is no longer a right. It is a privilege that is doled out to you by who's ever in power, which can be taken away at any time. It's that simple, and how any court can find this constitutional is absolutely astonishing to me. There is no limit to what these people can do, and yet this will be a permit that is available to very few rich people. And the disenfranchised communities that the Democrats always claim to protect have gotten screwed once again.
1: I mean, the minute you jack up the fee to $150 from $65, you've just locked a whole bunch of people out. Because, Kevin, the way I add up the numbers, I have a good salary. There are a lot of people who listen to this show who have a healthy salary. But if you say, well, I want to get a gun for protection. Say, okay, $150 for the application. Then you're going to have to take the class. Who knows what that's going to cost? Might be a couple of $100. Okay, add that on. A simple, not even a fancy pistol of some kind, $300 to $500. You can spend a lot more, but you might get it for $300 to $500. And then you're going to have to go out and buy ammunition, go to a range, practice, do all those things. Well, hold on. You're talking about close to $1,000. Yeah. Average folks may not be able to afford that, correct?
4: Lars, if the fee was 50 cents, it would be unacceptable.
1: I agree.
4: This is a right, end of story. And,
1: no.
4: And at some point, someone's going to have to stand up down in Salem and tell these people to stop.
1: Well, sadly, it sounds like the legislature is going to pass making a law even worse that the Oregon Supreme Court has not even decided is constitutional. And if you read the Oregon Constitution, Section 27, you realize it's not. It's First Amendment Friday. 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Your emails are welcome. talk@LarsLarson.com. 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
5: President Trump says Iran should raise the white flag of surrender. He made the comment to Fox News this morning as the memorandum of understanding between the U.S. and Iran is set to expire.
6: The deal was reached in June after high-level talks mediated by Pakistan. There's little evidence that either side wants to extend the agreement. Both sides have accused the other of violating the terms of the deal multiple times. Both the U.S. and Iran have said they are winning the war, and the ceasefire has had little impact.
5: Trump said today that he's not in a hurry to end the Iran war. Wall Street is closing lower to start the week. Stocks fell while oil prices rose with the ceasefire between the U.S. and Iran expiring today. The 30-year Treasury yield hit its highest level since June of 2007 as international benchmark Brent crude futures topped $90 a barrel. At the closing bell, the Dow Jones Industrial Average dropped 272 points to 53,459. The S&P 500 lost 40 points, and the NASDAQ fell 84 points. Witnesses are taking the stand in the Tupac Shakur murder trial in Las Vegas. Defendant Dwayne Davis is accused of orchestrating the legendary rapper's 1996 murder. Davis's lawyers say the prosecution's case is fiction, arguing the allegations against Davis came from a ghostwriter who made up details about the shooting in Davis's book. The value of NFL franchises continues to surge. Matt Mattinson has more.
7: Sportico reports the average team is worth $9.34 billion, an increase of more than 31% over last year. It's the largest one-year increase in at least a decade. The Dallas Cowboys lead the way at $15.5 billion, followed by the Los Angeles Rams, New York Giants, New England Patriots, and New York Jets. The Cincinnati Bengals check in with the lowest value at $7.4 billion, but that's still more than all but six teams in the world outside of the NFL. I'm Matt Mattinson.
5: I'm Chris Caraggio.
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1: 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Then at 1, it's another road test for Seattle's Queens of the Court. Storm into Dallas, stun the crowd, and steal the energy from the Wings. Don't miss a second of No Permission, No Apologies, All Out Action on the Court. The Seattle Storm versus the Dallas Wings. 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
9: Welcome back to the Lars Larson Show. I got to tell you something. There are times that people tell me that Donald Trump, and they know I support Donald Trump, voted for him all three times. I mean, if I'd been a Democrat, I might have voted for him six or eight times. But since I'm a conservative, I only voted for him three times. And he was elected.

0: concerned, illegal aliens are nothing but a modern-day version of the slaves that were in America until the Civil War and until Lincoln's Emancipation Proclamation. And why is that? Because the Democrats need to have a category of slaves, and they've decided we're going to have them do this work. Now, I've been told for decades why they're doing the work that Americans won't do. You mean with the best estimates that even before Joe Biden's open borders policy, that we had 22 to 30 million illegal aliens, and the number of farm jobs that might have been done by illegal aliens was just a shade under 1 million, that somehow 1 million out of 30 million justifies the presence of the rest? But now President Trump is trying to make it cheaper and easier for farmers to hire temporary foreign farm workers through the H-2A visa program, cutting the minimum wage for foreign workers. And I wanted to talk about that with Dylan Honkoop. Dylan joins me now, who's with the Whatcom County Farmers, Family Farmers, and Save Family Farming. Hey, Dylan, welcome back to the program. What's on your mind?
1: Thanks for having me, Lars. And I would say cheaper and easier. I mean, that's like saying Starlink and Elon Musk has made it cheaper and easier to put satellites in space. Maybe they have, but there is still nothing cheap or easy about it. And that's, I think, what the progressive activists who have been lobbying against this last resort that farms have been relying on to provide labor, they are finally finding some success in convincing people of this lie that somehow farmers are getting a free pass here to underpay people via the Trump administration, which couldn't be further from the truth.
0: Well, in fact, when they tell the farmers that the minimum wage for, say, H-2A visa workers, so these are ones coming in legally, but they're coming in under a visa program, and that you used to have to pay them close to $20 an hour, and now that rate is going to be cut to $15 an hour. Dylan, at some point, doesn't America have to wean itself off of some of the foreign labor work that was done for decades by illegal aliens and say, maybe we should go to automation of those jobs, and maybe we should pay the kinds of wages that will attract American workers to those jobs? Is that an illegitimate kind of way of going after this?
1: I think it's already happening, Lars. And you're a capitalist, and yep, the capitalist system that we live and operate and do business in is already driving that as hard as possible right now. You know, any area of agriculture that I'm aware of right now is finding anything that they can possibly automate. A lot of the dairies in the region where I grew up now have robotic milkers. They cost a lot of money, but they pencil out now in this era of high labor costs. So it's happening as much and as quickly as possible. But to deny that there is a huge need for work is crazy. We are short on workers, and it is very true. A lot of Americans don't want to do this work. So how are we going to solve this problem? It's a legitimate question to ask. We need to be talking about it, but we certainly can't be glossing over some of the easy talking points that people like to go to, like, oh, people should just do this the legal way, it's incredibly complicated right now. Our immigration system needs an entire overhaul. People from both sides, players on both sides or multiple sides of this situation have put roadblocks in front of actually overhauling the system so it makes sense, so that different American industries, including agriculture and the agriculture community, can get the workers that they need to bring food. I mean, food is kind of important. We all need to eat food. Who's going to be able to do the work? There is a huge shortage right now, and to deny that.
0: Okay, so Dylan, is the answer
1: what's happening?
0: Is the answer some kind of temporary program that only goes for a few years to get the farmers through this transition? At that point, they have to decide, we're going to automate those jobs, we're going to do those jobs through mechanization, or we're going to pay Americans, because Americans do dirty, hard jobs, don't they? I mean, I remember talking to a guy in the nursery industry, you know, the folks who grow landscaping plants and all that, and I said, how many of your workers are illegals? And he said, half. 50% of the worker population is illegal. I said, well, if 50% is illegal, that means the other 50% is legal. Why don't you fill 100% of the jobs with legal workers? Because you can't argue that half my workforce is Americans or people legally here willing to do the work, but I can't find the other.

0: other people to do the work too? Does that make sense?
1: Yeah, it does make sense, Lars. There's just not enough people to do it. I mean, you try running a farm and trying to staff harvest, try to staff a packing shed right now. I'm not suggesting, oh, you go out and hire illegal immigrants. That's another misnomer that a lot of people don't even know what the immigration status is of someone. Are their documents real or not? Well, hey, there's a big question, too. Am I going to be legally liable if I'm going to be judge and jury as a farmer hiring somebody, if I'm going to decide whether their documents are legit or not?
0: Dylan, can we do it through E-Verify? Okay. So you don't have to determine it. You run these workers through E-Verify. If they come up as solid, you know, legal workers, then you're off the hook. It's then on the folks running the E-Verify system.
1: Potentially, that's something that will be embraced as part of our immigration system. Are we going to do this or not? But I say to suggest that, well, just hire all legal people is, you know, that's a nice goal. That's what we should be shooting for. But just to say you can snap your fingers and do that is another question. And it's a lot more opaque than a lot of people want to make it sound. So how do we get out of the situation we're in rather than, you know, coming up with an ideal and saying, well, we need to immediately make that happen? We're dealing with a reality of a lot of people here who need food, a lot of people here, what it takes to grow this food. You talk about automation. Again, we're trying to do that as quickly as we possibly can and still afford to pay for the technology to do that. I don't know any farmer out there right now who would want to automate more if possible because their labor is so expensive. In some cases, more expensive even than the cost or the price they're getting back for their goods.
0: I totally agree with you. That is Dylan Honkoop from Save Family Farming. Dylan, thank you very much. Back in just a moment. We'll get to your phone calls and emails. And you're listening to The Lars Larson Show.

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0: Welcome back to the Lars Larson Show. We get in lots of arguments on this program, although I don't think they're very deep, about DEI. That's diversity, equity, and inclusion. We've been talking about it for years. It has never made sense to me. It seems like institutionalized racism to say we're going to pick either the kids who get into a college, the people who get into a job, promotions, and all those things. But we're not going to do it based on skills and abilities. We're going to do it based on your skin color, what's between your legs, and to some extent, what kind of sex you like. That is DEI to me in a nutshell. So the tax dollars that are supposed to be diverted from DEI, well, it turns out that they may not be diverted the way we thought they were going to be. Tim Minella joins me now, Director of Higher Ed at Goldwater Institute. Hey, Tim, welcome back to the program.
14: Hi, Lars. It's great to be here.
0: So are these major institutions that get taxpayer money, University of Michigan, for example, getting $250 million on DEI, and then they were told you can't spend the money that way anymore, are they actually complying with those rules?
14: Well, they chose themselves to spend $250 million on this discriminatory ideology. And they made a very prominent pronouncement last year that said, you know, we've seen the light. We realize that this was a big mistake. By our own metrics, this was a failure. It did not promote inclusion. It did not promote a sense of belonging at all. And we're seeing the light. We're going to get rid of these DEI offices. It
0: right.
14: turns out they didn't do anything of the kind. They maintain those offices, and they're still up and running. 84% of the staff of these offices are still at the university. They have not done one single thing to follow through with their promise.
0: So they just consciously decided let's conspire to lie about this? I mean, is there any other way to see it?
14: Well, I think they were responding to the pressure from the Trump administration and really Americans in general who have realized that despite these nice sounding words of diversity, equity, inclusion, as you said, it's really nothing of the sort. It's promoting discrimination and hatred, and we don't want any part of it. And so I think Michigan was responding to that and saying that, you know, we get it. We get it. We made a mistake. We're going to get rid of these offices and positions. But they turned around and they sort of quietly hid these positions. They renamed the names of offices. They renamed the names of job titles to basically hide it from the public that they were still doing DEI and still are doing it to this day.
0: I mean, because that to me, you know, there's one of my favorite Latin phrases, Tim, is mens rea. It means the guilty mind. So that, you know, if somebody says to me, Lars, I don't like it when you drink alcoholic beverages. And I say, okay, we'll call them adult beverages then. You say, isn't that still booze? Yeah, we're just going to call it by a different name. You know, rheumatism medicine might be another name. If you want to have bourbon and relabel it, that's the kind of thing that when people do it, you know they're being dishonest. And they must understand that, too. And they take something like the Office of Diversity, Equity, and Inclusion at University of Michigan and say it's now the Office of Community, Culture, and Belonging, but it's the same functional operation at the university. They know they're being dishonest, don't they?
14: That is exactly right. And what I think this reveals that's so important is we need to pass strong policies like Goldwater's abolish DEI bureaucracies policy that makes it very clear that it doesn't matter what you call these things. You want to call it access and belonging because DEI is now a toxic term. That doesn't matter. If you're doing certain things, if you're promoting differential treatment based on race or sex, that's not allowed and you can't spend any money on it. You can't have any positions devoted to it. And that's the kind of strong policy we need in every state in the country.
0: Okay, but Tim, I guess maybe, look, I've never been a big fan of lawsuits, but I understand that there is a time where lawsuits make all the difference in the world. I mean, if somebody asks me, have you and Tina filed lawsuits against things? No, we don't. And we've certainly had circumstances where we might have sued a doctor or a lawyer or somebody else. And we said, no, that's not how we do business. But maybe these colleges need to be sued by both the instructors in them and the students. I have to believe that somewhere there are students who are told, I have to go through this course. I have to take DEI. I'm not going to get admitted to a school because I'm not fitting some criteria that are racist criteria. That when some of those students start suing and then they start hauling some of these professors up and forcing them to testify and to say, hey, did you make decisions about students and about promotion and about things like that based on somebody's skin color or their sexuality or what gender they think they are? And when those professors have to go through that kind of stuff, they might decide this is not the thing I want to promote.
14: Well, I agree with you. And I think it points to the need for all levels of government. State governments have strong prohibitions against racial discrimination in their constitutions and their laws. The federal government obviously has the 14th Amendment that prohibits discrimination based on race. These are the kinds of things that we can use to go after the blatant racial discrimination that I agree with you is still happening. You know, they protest these institutions, these universities to say, you know, we're done with it. We saw the light. That was a 2020 era thing. We see across the country that is not true. It's just gone underground. It's being renamed. It has not disappeared. And we need to keep the pressure on legally and politically.
0: Yeah, because this nonsense, Tim, I really feel for are the students of color and the students who might somehow benefit from this DEI. Except what happens when you're actually a student at the University of Michigan because you're smart? But everybody around you assumes, oh, it's a person of color. It's a person with a disability of one kind or another. So they probably got in through DEI and not based on the strength of their own work. I would hate to be that young man or woman. That seems incredibly unfair. That's Tim Minella, who's director of the higher education effort at the Goldwater Institute. Tim, thank you very much. I appreciate you coming on the program. Glad to have you with me and always glad to take your phone calls and your emails at 866-HEY-LARS. That's 866-439-5277. Send your emails to talk@LarsLarson.com. 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I'm a collector of challenge coins. I decided we wanted one for the show. We had one years ago, and then the veterans group that made them for us and benefited from their sales, they went out of existence, so we had to find another one. We finally found another one. Each one of those comes with a personally signed thank you card, and I can tell you this, not a penny of the proceeds goes to me. Back in just a moment. 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
19: Welcome back to the Lars Larson Show. It's a pleasure to be with you on a First Amendment Friday. I want to raise this question, and it has to do with what the purpose of government is. I mean, before you get to anything else, the CDC or National Parks or Department of Interior, before you get to any of that, it's national security. And at the local level, meaning the state, city, and county level, the number one purpose is public safety. Now, you can sum that up as cops, sheriffs, medical help, and putting out fires. That's just for starters. Get that right. In fact, get that really right, and you've done about 90% of what the public expects of you before you've opened up a single public park or had a DEI conference or any of the rest of that garbage. So when you have major cities, and there are two in the Northwest, Seattle and Portland, that have done a lousy job of providing enough police officers to actually get the job done. Portland now ranks, for example, 47th out of 50 major cities in police officers per capita, and I believe it shows. And one of the people who knows it better than I do is Kevin Neely, executive director of the Oregon Criminal Justice Truth Project. Kevin, welcome back to the program. How are you?
20: I'm great. How are you?
19: I'm doing well, but I'd be doing a lot better if major cities in the Northwest actually staffed their policing adequately. And one of the things I always point out to people, I don't have the exact math in front of me, but I'm going to be close. The city of Portland has an annual budget over $8 billion, and they spend well less than one-tenth of that amount on policing and public safety. Now, what does that say about the priorities of the city of Portland if the number one job of local government, which is not DEI and it's not public parks or anything else, it's public safety, and they spend less than a tenth of their budget on it?
20: Well, we couldn't agree with you more. It should be the number one priority. It has been the number one priority in the past, and it needs to be the number one priority moving forward. And I think you've really hit the nail on the head. If our community isn't spending money on cops, our livability is going downhill fast.
19: Yep. Well, and in fact, you can see that all over. I mean, it's not just downtown Portland, but ought to be the shining example of this represents the city. And yet downtown real estate, the big buildings down there, because people have stopped going there and businesses have been fleeing, the value is down, what is it, 70% in the last few years? So somebody who bought a $10 million building about a decade ago now has a $3 million building, and they can't find tenants to take. I mean, that just sounds like the kind of, you know, crash that you see after a war.
20: Yeah, it is just a fall from grace, isn't it? And yep. At that exact same time, we've seen this disinvestment in our police. And that's what we're really trying to highlight in this report is, listen, here's what happens. If you don't pay to have safe streets, the livability is going to go down, and the economic vitality, particularly of your central city, is going to collapse. And there's probably no better example than some of those cities here in the Pacific Northwest.
19: Now, I cited that number that came out of your report, the Oregon Criminal Justice Truth Project, 47th out of 50. Do you happen to know where Seattle ranks in there by any chance?
20: Yeah, I sure do. It's just a few short steps ahead of us. They, too, are here in the bottom 10 with us. Seattle, it looks to me. I'll give you a sense. The bottom here, we've got Seattle, Minneapolis, San Diego, Portland. It's pretty good company we're with right now in the Portland area, isn't it?
19: All the usual suspects, isn't it? So how do we get that changed, especially when you've got in Portland, both Portland and Seattle, you've got a mayor in Seattle who's a socialist, doesn't sound like she believes in policing. You've got a socialist city council of 12 in Portland and a feckless mayor who doesn't seem to care because, you know, there's a story about him right now in the paper that he goes out on weekends and picks up trash and things like that. But his job was not to run the soup kitchen. His job was to run an $8 billion enterprise. And it sounds like he doesn't have the first clue how to do it.
20: Well, we sure hope when his budget comes out here in the near future that it protects and preserves the police officers that we do have. But no doubt about it, right? This commission is going to have to, you know, they're going to have to invest some money here. And if they don't invest money in our police, I think it's probably going to end up falling back to the public, unfortunately. And that's not where we should be, but it might be where we are.
19: Well, and Kevin, one of the things I wonder about is, are you putting individual citizens in the position where when they know that calling 911 means you might get help in a certain period of time, but it's going to be a long period of time, you're basically telling citizens you're on your own. So act on your own behalf, because otherwise you may end up being dead or in the hospital. And I think when people act on their own behalf, instead of, I mean, I'm not faulting it. I'm saying if that's the only choice you've got, then go ahead and take those actions. But it sounds to me like that's going to leave a whole lot more dead or dying criminals out there. And maybe that's what we need.
20: Well, you know, there's two ways to reduce crime in your communities. Way one is to have more prosecutions. Way two is to have more police officers. And if you err on the side of more police officers, that means you're preventing crime. You just hit the nail on the head. That ought to be our goal. Back when we had over 1,000 police officers in the Portland metro area, the response time on 911 calls was 5 to 8 minutes. Today, you could be waiting 30 minutes before you get a response. That's not the fault of our police departments. They're doing their absolute best. The problem is that our communities are not adequately funding our cops, and that's what needs to change.
19: Yeah, and all I'm suggesting in giving the numbers at the beginning, when you're spending less than 10%, what's the total police budget now? About $300 million or less?
20: And that's right. It's right around 300. That's right.
19: So if you added the police department, the fire department, and then even added in the component that is provided by the private sector for medical response, you'd still be less than $800 million, which would be one-tenth of the budget. And if you say, well, if you're spending less than one-tenth on public safety, what are you spending the other nine-tenths on? And I think the answer is generally stuff. You know, they're spending it on stuff. Are they keeping up with parks? No. Are they keeping up with other infrastructure? No. You know, water, sewer? No. How about roads? No. So where the heck is the money going, Kevin? Do you have any idea?
20: Boy, we haven't done that examination, but I'm sure smarter people than I have. And you know, the one thing we do know is it's not going to the police department. It's yeah. not going to invest in that foundational need of our community, public safety, right? People just want to be safe before any of those other things come into play. It's really about creating a safe environment for us to thrive. And we just don't have that right now in too many parts of our city, and frankly, in too many parts of the Pacific Northwest.
19: You know, I'm just convinced that with $8 billion plus out there in the city's annual budget, you could divert $100 million to more cops and take it away from whatever, you know, woke fuzzy thing that they've allocated it to. And probably most people wouldn't give a damn, but they'd be very glad that when you call 911, you get quick response from a cop. That's Kevin Neely, who's director of the Oregon Criminal Justice Truth Project. Back in a moment. You've got the large...

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5: Welcome back to the Lars Larson Show. It's a pleasure to be with you, and I'm glad to get to your phone calls and emails. 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And should the United States be running secret operations within Mexico? I'd give a qualified yes to that, and I'll tell you why. Because Mexico is the source of so much drug contraband that comes into the United States. And do I think that the Mexican government is necessarily already in the pocket of the Mexican drug cartels? I would say probably so. But this really came to a head this week because two Americans turned up dead inside of Mexico after what appears to be a covert operation gone wrong. And I thought we'd get the details from Christine Balling, who's Senior Vice President at the Institute of World Politics. Christine, welcome back to the program. How are you?
9: Oh, I'm doing well. Great to be back.
5: Would you mind telling me this? How is it that we find two United States CIA members killed in Mexico after a crash that they've tied back to cartel-related narcotics?
9: Well, the truth is the Central Intelligence Agency has been assisting in counter-narcotics efforts in countries like Mexico, Colombia, et cetera, for a long time.
5: No doubt.
9: So this is really not a surprise, and I think that the reaction that the president of Mexico, Claudia Sheinbaum, has had is largely due to her domestic political priorities. But in any event, yes, CIA operations officers do have in the past done work in country training host nation partners. And so it's no shock to me that of course, I don't know what exactly that they were doing, but the fact that we've got case officers working covertly in Mexico to shore up what should be, as you point out, a much stronger partnership between the United States and Mexico to counter these terrible cartels. It's no surprise. Our country lost two great patriots. I also need to say that.
5: Yeah, and I think that's important to say. But Christine, do you suppose that when I noticed the same thing you did, and that was Claudia Sheinbaum, the president saying, we have not been informed of any U.S. presence in doing this counter-narcotics activity. Is she saying that because as the president of Mexico has to deal with the cartels, that she has to have sort of plausible deniability, that she knows it's going on, but she has the ability to truthfully say, no, we know nothing about it. Why, we're as shocked as anyone.
9: Yes, I absolutely, that's it. I think that's it, plausible deniability. And again, in addition, perhaps in terms of the cartels being the audience, are the Mexican people. Politically speaking, she's very left-leaning. She absolutely does not want to be seen as a president who, number one, is friends with the United States, especially with President Trump and the White House. And number two, she doesn't want to reveal the fact that as a head of state, unfortunately, she's unable to protect her country. So, yes, I think the plausible deniability was key. And in the most recent reports, apparently she's actually going after the governor of the state of Chihuahua to try to put this all on her. That's where this incident happened. It's right over our southern border.
5: Well, so Christine, as long as the cartels have this kind of role in Mexico and they have this kind of hold over the Mexican government, it seems like almost every level, How do we ever get on top of this problem and stop the cartels from shipping drugs into what has to be one of the most attractive marketplaces for drugs on planet Earth?
9: Well, quite frankly, by doing exactly what these two brave ops officers were doing, was essentially working on a more local level with the Mexican army. But the bottom right. line is to keep doing exactly what we've been doing. And I also like to say that there's no way that the president of Mexico did not realize that the CIA has a presence, certainly in our embassy. So I think that's another important thing. But the truth is, I think that when President Trump has more than once floated the idea that the Mexicans could use our help, our overt military help, frankly, I think that is exactly what might be needed. Now, whether that's going to happen...
5: But Christine, is there any way to get... I mean, if you're the president of Mexico and you realize that when you go sideways with the cartels, you're likely to end up dead in a ditch somewhere, can the president of Mexico ever say, yes, why, we'd love to have your help. Send some down right now. Because it sounds like that would be a death sentence for the head of the state, wouldn't it?
9: Possibly, yes. I mean, I think you're right. She is between a rock and a hard place in that regard. But it also might get to the point where that's exactly what needs to happen. I don't think that she's the president who's going to make it happen. I'm not optimistic about that.
5: Yeah, or I think what would be worse, Christine, is if they said, sure, we'd love your help. You send your people, we will direct them where they need to go. And then the Mexican government, firmly in the pocket of the cartels, then sends them off to do busy work or sends them off to do something that looks productive, except they're sent to exactly the place they don't need to be, because it would be effectively letting the cartels tell us, where do we put these resources? Oh, we'll put them someplace where they'll work out very, very well. Maybe against our adversaries or something.
9: Yes, exactly. I mean, that's the bottom line. I hope that our folks have a real idea as to how high the corruption goes, because that's the real question. As you say, the risk is that if the corruption goes as high as the head of state, then what can we do? As you say. So, but I'm maybe being a bit naive. I think, again, she wants to stay the president. She wants to get reelected, but I'm very much hoping that she's not truly hand in hand in the pocket with the cartels.
5: Well, let's just hope that she doesn't also have that fear of, I might end up dead at the bottom of a ditch. That's Christine Balling. Christine is a senior vice president at the Institute for World Politics. Christine, it's a pleasure to have you on the program.
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8: President Trump says Iran should raise the white flag of surrender. Making the comment to Fox News today as a memo of understanding between the U.S. and Iran is set to expire. Nick Harper reports Trump's warning the U.S. will heavily bomb Oman if it gets in the way of the U.S. reopening the Strait of Hormuz.
9: It was that 60-day period where really both sides were meant to deal with the much thornier issues, to try and work out a long-term peace plan and work out what happened to Iran's nuclear stockpiles. That simply hasn't happened, and there's no plan at this stage to extend that memorandum.
8: He reports Iran says it's preparing to go on the offensive as traffic through the strait remains well below pre-war levels. In Las Vegas, the Tupac Shakur murder trial is underway. In opening statements today, Chief Deputy DA Benu Palal said even though defendant Dwayne Davis did not pull the trigger, he was behind the rapper's shooting death in 1996.
10: Dwayne Davis made sure that the shooters were armed.
8: While lawyers for Davis say the prosecution's case is fiction, arguing the allegations come from a ghostwriter who made up details about the shooting in Davis's book.
10: What they are telling you, they're representing it to be a fact when it really is fiction.
8: Davis faces life in prison without parole if convicted. At least seven people are dead after storms caused devastating flash flooding across Indiana. A record amount of rain caused streams and rivers to flood their banks across the state last week, causing Governor Mike Braun to request a presidential emergency declaration. The victims range in age from 4 years old to 86. Wall Street closed lower today to start the week. Stocks fell while oil prices continued to rise. With a ceasefire between the U.S. expiring, the yield on a 30-year Treasury note hit its highest level since 2007 as Brent crude futures topped $90 a barrel. At the closing bell, the Dow Jones dropped 272 points. The S&P 500 lost 40 points. The Nasdaq dropped 84 points. I'm Scott Carr.
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12: 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No surprise here, but a new poll shows that the majority of Democrats favor socialism, and another mass shooting in Seattle. And guess what? The cameras were off again. Will Katie, Mayor Katie, ever learn her lesson? But before we get to any of that, time for your daily dose of adrenaline. It is very, very clear that Governor Bob Ferguson, Attorney General Nick Brown, and the rest of the Democrats who are in power are making an enemies list and going down it one at a time. The latest target of this is our friend Andrea Suarez and We Heart Seattle. Andrea got a little note in the mail saying she is now under investigation by the Department of Labor and Industries. She posted this video to social media last night.
13: In the past 30 minutes, I've picked up more than 25 hypodermic needles, caps, syringes. We've picked up 100 pieces of foil minimally in the last 30 minutes. Some of them had drug residue still in them. Thousands of pieces of used fentanyl. This is absurd. Somebody has taken the time to report We Heart Seattle for improper handling and collection of hypodermic needles and fentanyl paraphernalia, and the state of Washington has served me paperwork. I am under investigation for improper handling of drug paraphernalia in the city of Seattle. I have to provide accident prevention program, training materials for bloodborne pathogens, training logs, safety meeting minutes. We come out here as volunteers and do a service to the city, and I'm supposed to now produce disciplinary records? I'm going to have to lawyer up. I'm going to have to take time from doing the work I set out to do. We know we have done nothing wrong. We have protocols. We have that written and documented on our website.
14: Personal protective equipment.
13: Pinchers. We have not had any safety incidents. We're very proud of this work. We're not afraid of this, but what we are concerned about is the utter hypocrisy and time on the state who hands out the very needles and foil that I am being accused of improperly collecting, that are littering our parks and shared spaces. I have to ask, where is this coming from? We are a household brand in the city of Seattle and Washington State doing vital work. We Heart Seattle is a private funded nonprofit doing volunteer work in our shared spaces. We Heart Seattle hasn't taken a penny of taxpayer dollars. The more momentum we have, the more under attack we are. If we stop doing this work, the needles and the foil will cause continued harm to seniors, disabled, children, animals, vulnerable populations using our parks.
12: Let's break this down a little bit more, shall we? So, King County, which gives out needles and syringes and the rubber band to tie your arm off and the spoons to heat up your heroin and everything else you need, all the drug paraphernalia to kill yourself, is not under investigation. But We Heart Seattle, a group of volunteers who go out and clean up the mess made by King County, made by City of Seattle, made by Washington State, using your taxpayer dollars, they're under investigation. So wait a minute. If I take my kids to a park in Seattle and I see there's a needle sitting on the slide I want my kids to go down, and I pick it up and I throw it out, can Labor and Industries hit me for improperly disposing of litter? For improperly cleaning up a needle now? Is that where we're at? It's insane. It's absolutely insane. Plus, how many reports have we done on all the different homeless, quote unquote, agencies out here and what happens inside their facilities with the murders and the rapes and the assaults and the theft and the drug use and the convicted felons who are out on felony warrants and everything else? The building, the little tiny home they use as a hot box to do all their drugs, their own very little gas chamber for drugs. All of that, not a violation. But Andrea Suarez and her team of volunteers that actually gets people into treatment and actually gets people help and doesn't take taxpayer dollars, they're now under investigation. I'm going to tell you how this is BS. Back when I was running companies, I used to deal with labor and industry.

0: needle. What's the proper way to do any of this? You know what I found on their website? Nothing. So how can you penalize her for violating labor and industries law if there's no regulations about any of this at all? Makes no sense.
1: So I have a park very close to my house.
0: Yeah.
1: It's a tiny park. It's not very big. There have been homeless in there in the past with tents and whatnot. Not very many. But if I was to go over there and decide, hey, I just want to be a good neighbor and I have this park next door, I want to clean it up. And I went over there with a bag and one of those, you know what? I've got one of those little grabber things so you don't have to use your own hands. It's because sometimes I'll clean the trash up around my cul-de-sac at the end of my street.
0: That's nice of you.
1: You know?
0: You're a good man.
1: Well, I mean, the garbage picks up and, you know, kind of gets all over the place. Sometimes if I have some time, I'll go out there and do it. If I wandered up there and I saw some drug paraphernalia, and I decided to use the little pincers to grab them, throw them away, or whatever. Am I in violation?
0: Yes. You would now be in violation. In fact, you know what? You just reminded me of something. So the day of service that Seattle does with the mayor, where they all go out and they all clean up all these homeless encampments, all of them are now in violation. Every single one of them. But the agencies that give out the stuff, that put it on the streets, they're not in violation.
1: Right.
0: Which is insane.
1: And you're saying that if I was like, hey, I want to do this properly, you go on the website, you can't find anything that says, like, is there a number I would call and say, hey, yo, I'm doing my thing, but I don't want to break the law. So can you come here? There's a bunch of needles stacked over in the corner of this park. Can you come pick them up?
0: Well, Labor and Industries isn't going to come pick them up. You need the Find It, Fix It app.
1: So that's a Find It, Fix It. I've used the Find It, Fix It.
0: And we know how well the Find It, Fix It app works.
1: Yeah.
0: Yes.
1: It's not great.
0: That's a nice way of saying it. Not great. That's a great way to put it. But here's something else. Andrea sent me some of the documentation she got from Labor and Industries. And one of them is by a woman who is an industrial hygienist. A what? Is that somebody who has a really powerful, like, pressure washer for your teeth or something? An industrial hygienist? What are we talking about here? Who does compliance for industrial safety and health investigator for the LNI Division of Occupational Safety and Health. And I thought to myself, this is a made-up term. This is made industrial hygienist. Wait a second. Problems are so bad around here with hygiene, you need an industrial hygienist to take care of it. This sounds like, oh, the left is so good with these words, industrial hygienist. So I just took the title and I put it into the Google machine. You know what I found out, Kevin? Labor and Industries is now hiring industrial hygienists, which means they are literally creating an inspection department to go after people like Andrea Suarez, Christine Moreland from The More We Love, all of our friends who do this, because they are showing that they are more effective than the taxpayer-funded programs that give people drug paraphernalia, that release them back onto the streets, that keep them addicted. Industrial hygienist. Are you kidding me with this? So, clearly what's happening here is Homeless Inc. sees Andrea as a threat. And I know that there's different businesses that reach out to Andrea. I reach out to Andrea. When the properties that I manage have issues, I reach out to Andrea. And I say, hey, can you help me out? Can you come down here and do it? And guess what? The problem is solved. I don't use the Find It, Fix It app anymore. I reach out to Andrea or handle it myself, and that's a topic for another time. But they are threatened by Andrea. They are threatened by We Heart Seattle. They are threatened by Christine Moreland. They are threatened by The More We Love because they are doing the job better than government. They're doing it volunteer. They're doing it cheaper. They're more successful. And their programs, what, anybody go into the department, downtown emergency services buildings? We've played those videos before where you see the squalor, you see the filth. Where's OSHA investigating these guys? Where's the Department of Labor and Industries investigating these guys? You want to get Homeless Inc. shut down? Let's call in OSHA. You guys want to play this game? Let's play this game. I have an idea right now for our audience. You guys want to

have a little fun here? Go to the Department of Labor and Industry's website. Go to the Department of Labor and Industry's website. And I think what you should do is you should file complaints against Lehigh, Downtown Emergency Services, Share, Wheel, all the different homeless inc organizations for the exact same thing they are claiming Andrea is doing. In fact, worse, you should say, it's created all these health hazards, there's needles everywhere, there's crime everywhere, the police are there, especially if you live near one of these things. File complaints with Labor and Industries. I think I'm going to do that after the show today. I think I'm just going to take the documentation Andrea got, plug it into ChatGPT, have it spit out a few things tailored for each of these things, and just start reporting every homeless inc facility. I think we should do that. Like when we blew up the hate crimes hotline, I think we should all do this. By the way, we do have the results from the hate crimes hotline, and the Ari Hoffman, Ari's army is strong. I will tell you that, my friends, it's entertaining. I think if you are retired and sitting at home on your computer, I think you should go to the Labor and Industries website, and I think you should file a complaint against all these homeless agencies. Just do a quick Google search of all these homeless agencies here in Seattle. Just file a complaint that they need to go investigate the facilities of every single one of them. Because this is the Democrats' game. They want to play this game. Let's play this game. But do you know why else you start an investigation into something like this? Because then you're trying to tar and feather Andrea Suarez and We Heart Seattle. Don't give money to that organization. They're under investigation. You don't want to be involved with something under investigation. That's the game. That's the whole game to try and smear her. Because here, the allegation is worse than the crime. There is no crime. So they say she's under investigation. Wait till the Seattle Times gets a hold of it. Volunteer, nonprofit, homeless outreach organization under investigation for Labor and Industries violations. There's nothing there. And also, here's something else. Now Andrea has to prove she didn't violate a code that doesn't exist. How do you prove that you didn't violate something that doesn't exist? It'd be one thing if they had an actual thing on their website. Hey, here's how you have to do it. It's not there. How do you prove you didn't violate it? But this is the game. We've seen this play before. Democrats are predictable. Remember a few months back when all of a sudden Jim Bruner and the Seattle Times grabbed this nothing nonprofit organization that popped up to file PDC complaints against Brandi Cruz and Let's Go Washington, claiming that she was giving them an undisclosed campaign contribution by talking about repealing the income tax and protecting girls' sports and protecting parental rights on her show, even though those are her opinions. They're claiming it was an undisclosed campaign contribution to Let's Go Washington. Well, it's BS, but they were just doing that so they could say, investigation opened into Let's Go Washington. Investigation opened into Brandi Cruz and Undivided. Now, most people don't know that they tried to do the exact same thing to John Carlson and Kirby Wilbur when they were on KVI and they were working against the gas tax. And the people who supported that gas tax didn't like that John and Kirby, two conservative talk radio commentators, were talking against a tax. So they smeared them. And they said it's an undisclosed campaign contribution that you've given these guys. So now KVI is under investigation. Now the entire movement to stop the gas tax is under investigation. And they're still doing this nonsense on Friday, late Friday, Cairo 7 and Fox 13, months after this story already broke, now says formal investigation into Brandi Cruz and Let's Go Washington. This is the game. They try to smear you. This is the game. Now, mind you, I wrote a letter to the PDC and I said there is nothing here about this complaint. People can voice whatever opinions they have, and it's already been decided unanimously by the Washington State Supreme Court in the case regarding Kirby Wilbur and John Carlson here on KVI. In fact, the ACLU wrote a letter supporting Kirby Wilbur and John Carlson in KVI. Do you think we'd ever get a Supreme Court ruling these days unanimous in our favor? Do you think the ACLU would ever write a letter backing any of us these days?
But that's the game. This is the game. This is how they target you. This is how they smear you. They take away your press passes. They start auditing you. They start calling for investigations. They get the media to be mockingbirds and parrot their talking points. This is what they do to try and destroy you. You know what I did last night, Kevin? I was so wondering what they're going to come after me for next. I'm like, they're going to find a way to come after me. We all know this, right? So what's it going to be? So you know what I did? I went and looked up my old companies. I'm like, I closed those down, right? I went to the Department of Labor. I'm Labor and Industries, all the secretary. I'm like, yes, I closed them. I closed them. I closed them. Because God knows what they would come up with. You haven't filed this. And they're all closed. Thank God. I checked everything last night because I do everything by the law. What could they possibly find on me? What could that? But they will make it up. Ari, you violated something with regard to this, that, and the other thing. Good, show me where. Well, we can't. It hasn't been created yet, but you violated it. That's what they're doing to Andrea Suarez right now. That's literally what they're doing. That's what they're doing to Let's Go Washington. That's what they're doing to Brian Cruz, to Brian Haywood and Let's Go Washington. That's what they're doing to Brandi Cruz. That's what they're doing to everybody. It is insane. It is sick. It is twisted. And it's evil. And it's predictable. Predictable. I mean, what? You think they just took away my press pass for fun for the Washington legislature? You think they just ban Jonathan Cho from press conferences just for fun? No, it's because we're the ones who are actually calling out what's happening here in Seattle. We're the ones who actually speak truth to power. We're the ones who actually ask questions when we go to these. Why do we all now know that the Seattle police chief, former Seattle police chief Sean Barnes, didn't live in Seattle? There had been rumors, there had been reports, but when he didn't show up for the Bite of Seattle press conference and they said an acting chief was filling in, a little radio host raised his hand and said, "Where's Chief Barnes?" Nobody else asked that question. Nobody else asked that question. And now you see what happened. They are petrified of us, and they are trying to shut us up. They are trying to shut us down. Every time Andrea Suarez goes out there and posts a video about all the trash she's collected, all the needles she's collected, it is an indictment of Homeless Inc. of how they have failed. And since the World Cup, it has only gotten worse here in Washington. We thought we might get a little reprieve. I thought we would have till the end of the summer. One of the few times in my life I was wrong, it is back with a vengeance. That's worse than it was before. Infinitely worse than it was before. Because Katie Wilson allows a permissive environment where you can do whatever you want. This is the game. This is the plan. And they're trying to scare off people from supporting us. Zach Abraham from Know Your Risk Radio, they are auditing him because he sponsors Brandi Cruz's show. And now they're auditing him. They try to scare off your sponsors. They try to silence you. This is the game. So let's have a little fun with them. I want you to go to the Labor and Industries website. I want you to do a list of the homeless agencies here in Washington, like the Low Income Housing Institute, like the Downtown Emergency Service Center. And I want you to start filing complaints. I want you to file the same kind of complaints they filed against Andrea Suarez. If you are home today and have nothing else to do, I want you to just file complaint after complaint after complaint after complaint after complaint. I want you to melt the internet. I want you to break the internet doing this because I've had it with this nonsense. And then we do a PDR and we say, you had all these complaints. How come you didn't act on those and you went after Andrea? And here's something else to show you it's political. I reached out to Labor and Industries and I asked them for comment on this whole thing. The media guys had no idea what I was talking about. Which means somebody in Labor and Industries decided this is how we get her. This is how we go after her. And that's exactly what they're doing. You want to know what's at stake this election cycle? You want more of this? If the Democrats get a majority, all we'll be able to do, a supermajority, all we'll be able to do is report on their insanity, not stop their insanity, and we'll become the true canary in the coal mine for the rest of the country about what happens under one-party rule, a total destruction of a once beautiful state. That is what is at risk this election cycle. You want all the companies leaving? You want all the people who make money leaving to be replaced with drug addicts on the street who are funded by taxpayer dollars of the few people who can't move who are left? That is what is at stake this election cycle. Are you with us for the fight? Because you better mount up, my friends.
We're going to be having more calls to action. We need your help because they are coming after all of us. And we need to show them there's a lot more of us than there are of them, because I know you're out there. Speaking of the insanity of one-party rule, another mass shooting in Seattle. This time the cameras were also off. Is Katie Wilson going to learn her lesson? That and your calls when we come back. You're listening to the Ari Hoffman Show.

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12: Looks like a lot of you want to weigh in on the segment we just did about the Department of Labor and Industries targeting We Heart Seattle and Andrea Suarez. Dan Smith says over on the text line, show me the man, I'll show you the crime. So true, so true. Luann says, Hey, Ari, I just donated to We Heart Seattle. I challenge Ari's army to donate whatever amount they can before the end of the show. Great idea, Luann. And also, I'll tell you something else. Andrea is going to be joining us at around 5:30 today with her story. So we'll do that. This one here, Dan Smith mentions target first, fabricate proof, invert justice. Exactly right. Matt. Oh, Matt always comes in with text of the day super early. Wasn't industrial hygienist mentioned in Piano Man right after real estate novelist? Yes. Yes. I'm sure those are the words. Exactly right. We go to the KVI studio line. Take a call from Steve in Puyallup. Steve, what's going on?
13: Hey, Steve. Andrea should start a counter lawsuit. Don't we have a needle exchange program in Seattle, or did they change that?
12: Oh, no, we still have that. In fact, it's not a needle exchange program. It's come up, walk up to them. I've done it. Walk up to them and say, I'd like a box of needles. And they say, how many boxes would you like? And you don't have to give them anything. So it's a needle giveaway program, not exchange. And it hasn't reduced transmissible drugs at all.
13: But anyhow, I believe it was written up as a needle exchange program, so we need to start finding the documentation for all the needles that are supposed to come back instead of being on the street. Andrea is going out there to clean up, right?
12: I agree. In fact, I got a better one. How about we talk to them about giving out all the stuff they do that helps people kill themselves? Hey, here's where your heroin injection site is. Maybe we just start reporting those locations. Appreciate the call, Steve. Appreciate you being part of the show. You want to be part of the show, give us a call or text at 206-421-5757. That's 206-421-5757. We go back to the KVI studio line. Take call from Darren in Gig Harbor. Darren, what's up, man?
14: Hi. I wanted to explain what an industrial hygienist is.
12: Yes.
14: I do a little bit of work with labor and industries in the construction side. And an industrial hygienist is basically they're there to go out and check on chemical substances like asbestos, lead, monitor how much is there and make sure people, workers in the workplace aren't getting exposure. And bloodborne pathogens is something that's on their, I guess, their array of things that they do. So it's a very specialized degree. They're actually usually very smart people. So I would have to say that these people are looking, somebody's making them go in and look for, I guess, an alley to...
12: Probably they're sending them in to go look for pathogens is what they're going to claim. But then the real question is, why aren't you going into downtown emergency services center? Why aren't you going into those buildings which we know are disgusting? Why aren't you going into Plymouth Housing? Why aren't you going into any of these organizations that we know have massive problems, that we've seen the documented issues with them? Why aren't you doing that? And you're going after the lady who's trying to clean it all up. Darren, I really appreciate the clarification on that. Appreciate the explanation. You want to be part of the show, give us a call or a text at 206-421-5757. That's 206-421-5757. Meanwhile, switching gear over to what happened this weekend in Seattle. According to Como News, gunfire erupted in Seattle's Pioneer Square neighborhood early Sunday after a fight outside a bar spilled into a street near the First Avenue. Wow, we really are back to the old pioneering days of the Wild Wild West out here. A bar fight spilled out into the street in Pioneer Square, leaving one person wounded, multiple vehicles, and nearby businesses damaged. 911 callers reported shots fired in the area around Cowgirls Inc. Well, we don't have real horses around here, so we're going to use the mechanical bull. I get it. I understand what's happening now. Everybody just wants to play cowboy from Cowgirls. I get what's happening here. Multiple officers responded to the scene, and you think afterwards they're going to start doing an investigation. Hey, who was riding the bull? Hey, who had too much to drink? Who opened fire first? Yeah, actually, you know what happened? The cameras aren't on. And why aren't the cameras on? Because they're in the stadium area, and they were turned off by Seattle Mayor Katie Wilson after the World Cup. So now you can't figure out who actually did the shooting. Sound familiar, doesn't it? Doesn't that sound like something we've discussed a whole bunch of times on the show here before? Seattle Police Officers Guild tweeted this out. Here we go again, Mayor Katie, another violent shootout. Three city surveillance cameras within view, all turned off by the mayor's order. Spog warned what would happen when proven public safety tools were taken offline. Now Seattle is right back where we started. Deja vu. Also, a new study is out. A new survey taken of Seattle residents showing that 75% of Seattle residents want the cameras turned on. When we talk about the silent majority, that means those activists are the other 25%. 75% want the cameras turned on. At what point, how many L's is Katie Wilson going to take? Well, actually, the biggest L, I don't know if you guys saw it this weekend. Kevin, did you see the video of her dancing this weekend? So Katie Wilson does her first public appearance, and she's dancing with a rapper. And shall we just say she looks like Elaine from Seinfeld with the thumbs and the kick and the whole. That's what she looks like. It is that bad. So still no suspects descriptions of the Bite of Seattle shooting. Nothing like that. Cameras turned off for this. But let's go try and dance with a rapper who's black. You really, really white girl, you who has no rhythm on a good day. Yeah, well done. Everybody, really fantastic. We're being run by morons. Speaking of morons, a majority of Democrats favor socialism, according to a new study. We'll discuss it when we come back. You're listening to the Ari Hoffman Show on Talk Radio 570 KVI.

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6: Representative Eric Swalwell. Remember the guy who allegedly banged a Chinese spy named Fang Fang and allegedly gave up state secrets and all that alleged? Doesn't seem that alleged anymore. Oh, this is super... super bad. Okay, the FBI apparently developed evidence, according to Just the News, that a Chinese woman with direct ties to the country's intelligence service had potentially compromised a Democratic congressman from California with sex, foreign interns, and illicit donations while she was being recruited to become a bureau informant a decade ago. Hang on. The files chronicling the relationship between Representative Eric Swalwell and the Chinese national Fang Fang, also known by her English name of Christine Fang, were declassified by President Donald Trump and released Monday by the White House Government Transparency Task Force as part of a broader effort to unmask foreign threats to U.S. political and election systems. They show the FBI opened a predicated investigation, which is a formal law enforcement inquiry backed by factual basis or allegation that indicates a crime or national security threat already exists. Unlike unpredicated assessments, a predicated investigation allows agents to use advanced and intrusive methods like electronic surveillance or informants. Time out. I seem to remember Nancy Pelosi and Democrat leadership being asked about Eric Swalwell being reappointed to the House Intelligence Committee after all this. And they said they've looked at all the evidence, even the classified stuff, and there's no there. So they were lying. So Democrat leadership was lying. Would you like to know what was in this information? All right, here we go. Here's all the salacious details. Are you ready for it? The FBI initially wanted to investigate the congressman for a bribery scheme. in which he exchanged donations from Fang Fang for her planting interns in his office, but eventually decided to narrow the case to see criminal charges only against Fang Fang for making illegal donations to the California Democrat through conduits. Swalwell, who always denied the allegations, In fact, one time he blew up during a congressional hearing when somebody shot back at him. Well, at least I didn't shoot up a Chinese spy. He blew, I'm tired of this, blah, blah, blah. Swalwell admitted to having sex with Fang Fang. His staff placing Fang Fang's interns in Congress and not having a strong enough campaign finance system to discuss, to detect the straw donations he allegedly passed through U.S. citizen conduits. The Justice Department declined to prosecute Fang Fang despite strong evidence of the illicit donations after she fled the U.S. as the FBI began interviewing her associates and raided her home. The early steps in the investigation were overseen in part by Jack Smith. Wait, hang on. So Jack Smith declined to prosecute the case, but went after Donald Trump for Russian collusion and all the other nonsense? Give me a break. Or was it documents? I can't keep track of all the nonsense they made up about him. The FBI was recruiting Fang Fang to be a confidential informant through an undercover agent, assigned her the code name Rusty Thumbs. I have questions about why. I don't want to know. I changed my mind. I don't want to know. They planned to hire her through a cutout company. I was still evaluating her suitability as a confidential. So everybody knew that Swalwell was having this affair. Everybody knew it, including the FBI. Everybody knew it. But they figured, let's not expose it because maybe we can flip Fang Fang and maybe she'll come work for us. The FBI knew early on during the recruitment that Fang Fang was tied to China's Ministry of State Security, Beijing's notorious intelligence service. The Bureau also identified her parents as MSS agents, knew she was raising money for California Democrats, and was willing to use sex as a means of getting ahead in the world of U.S. politics. Well, who hasn't? Who hasn't, right? Right? This is twisted. So, wait a minute. Hang on a second here. So, Swalwell was lying the whole time? Oh, shock, shock. I think the bigger indictment here is that Democratic leadership allowed him to continue remaining a member of the House Intelligence Committee. Who knows what secrets this guy passed on to her? It's one thing to say, hey, let this guy go and or have him resign and then we won't press charges. No, this guy belongs in jail. He's a traitor to the United States and he did it all for the nookie, That's what he did. This guy belongs in prison, assuming all this is true. I don't see why it wouldn't be, but we still have to say alleged, even with all this going on. Unbelievable. Yet so much not. We were so gaslit by the Democrats. There's nothing to see here. He's innocent. There's nothing here. It's just the Republicans making stuff up. He was stooping a Chinese spy and was putting Chinese spy interns in other offices in Congress. God knows how much our country was compromised by just Eric Swalwell's actions. But I got another question. How many other people like his buddies who are now up to their eyeballs in similar allegations or doing similar things? I'm curious how deep this actually goes, how deep the corruption actually goes. Well, you know what? Soon this may not be a big deal in America. They might really enjoy the whole communist idea because a whole bunch of Democrats are now supporting socialism. According to CBS News, Democratic voters in the U.S. have a more favorable view of socialism than capitalism. The poll showed that among all those surveyed, the free market system is seen as a good thing, and over the left wing economic system of socialism. So overall, U.S. voters see socialism negatively, with 42% having a disapproving view of socialism, only 35% having a positive view. Now, mind you, the majority of Democrats, 58%, have a positive view of socialism. This is not the Democrat Party of JFK. This is not the Democrat Party of Harry Truman. This is not the Democrat Party of your parents. This is not your Democrat Party from even a few years ago. This is now the full-on Hassan Piker, Abdul Rahman El-Sayed, jihadi communist Democrat Party. Can't even be democratic anymore. They don't want Democrat. They want total authoritarian rule. That's what they want. And it's in the surveys here. So this is how democracy dies, with thunderous applause. Up next, my friends, apparently the WNBA just can't get out of their own way. In fact, making more trouble for themselves by banning certain types of clothing from their arenas and certain people's names from Reddit. Give you all details when we come back. 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

0: When it comes to disease threats, keeping people in the dark is never a good idea. Thousands of monkeys are confined in laboratories across Washington, including on UW's Seattle campus. Records uncovered by PETA show many carry deadly diarrheal infections that spread to humans. But these laboratories aren't telling state health agencies. Tell Governor Ferguson it's time for transparency and better disease reporting. Visit PETA.org/Washington.
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0: KVI wants to make sure you're never canceled. It's time for the Woke Report.
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2: The WNBA just doesn't know how to help themselves out of the problem they created. I think the Woke Report for the last 3 weeks has basically just been WNBA stories because they are such morons. You have an opportunity to make money. You have an opportunity for people to watch your league. You have an opportunity to be profitable for the first time ever. And instead you go, no, we don't want that. We don't want that. We're going to go with the 0.00001% of the population that's trans that probably doesn't watch any of this stuff. And we're going to cater to them, not the rest of America. Though I will say at this point, I assume Sophie Cunningham's jerseys have sold out in multiple stores. Her shoes did from Adidas. Here's the latest insanity. The Indiana Fever visited the Atlanta Dream Sunday evening. That's the WNBA team in Atlanta, because I'm sure most of you probably just heard that name for the first time, like me. It was a thrilling game between two of the WNBA's most exciting teams, according to Fox News. But what happened to a mother and daughter in the stands just feet away from the court was the biggest story of the night. No, this isn't what happened in Seattle. No, it's going to sound almost exactly the same. Georgia locals Casey Thompson and her daughter Annie bought tickets just two rows back from courtside. They each wore XXXY athletics t-shirts to support Sophie Cunningham and the ongoing fight to keep women's sports and spaces female. We had our friend Jennifer Say, who's the founder and CEO of XXXY. We had her on the show to talk about this. It's really great stuff, by the way. I bought some shirts for my daughter. I bought some shirts for myself. There's one which has, it's a really great one. It's got the American flag on the back and it says Save Women's Sports. Bought that one for myself. My daughter sees it and she goes, nice shirt, Dad. You want to be the hero for your daughter and your spouse and everybody else? You go buy one of these shirts. Anyway, so one of them wore an XXXY shirt with the letters and stars and stripes, while Annie wore Riley Gaines piece with the XX on the front and for the girls on the back. They were able to wear the shirts with no hassle or issue until overtime. So hang on a second. You've now gone through four quarters of basketball and halftime, but now overtime, that's a bridge too far. That's a bridge too far. A security guard came over to them at overtime. About halfway through the five-minute overtime period, the game's over! The game's over at this point! A security guard tried to get Casey and Annie to leave their seats to talk to him. Okay, first of all, you come to me in the middle of a game I care about during overtime? You want to talk to me now? My father likes to tell the story about the amount of times when I was a little kid and had to go to the bathroom when it was like bottom of the ninth and bases loaded kind of stuff. So Casey responded. So what happened was a security guard told them that a fan was offended by their shirts. So they had to provide the Atlanta Dream Wellness and Health Night shirts or they would be escorted out of the building. To this, Casey responded by saying, biology and science is offensive, before reluctantly agreeing to put on the shirt so they didn't miss the last 2 minutes of overtime, where the Indiana Fever eventually secured a 95-91 victory. So Sophie Cunningham and the Indiana Fever won. But the more insane thing about this is they made them cover up their shirts at the end, the extra end of the game, which is bonkers crazy. Absolutely nuts that they made them do that. Insane. Absolutely insane. By the way, sitting next to them were people with like Trans Rights Matter and trans. They didn't make them cover up their shirts. None of that. If you're going to do this, be consistent. If you want to say no political messaging, even though XXXY isn't political messaging, but if you're going to do that, then make everybody do it. So with about 2.5 minutes left in overtime, the Thompsons are seen on the ESPN broadcast with the tan Dream shirts in hand. They can be seen talking to fans around them who said they love their shirts and showed support for them and Cunningham throughout the game. With about 1 minute, 30 seconds remaining, both Casey and Annie had put their shirts on. You know what I would have done? I would have put it on, but I think I would have tied it up somewhere. Like, you told me to wear the shirt. You didn't say cover up what I'm wearing. According to the State Farm Arena prohibited item list, clothing, garments, or signs displaying explicit language, profanity, or derogatory characterization towards any persons is strictly prohibited. The NBA fan code of conduct states obscene or indecent messages on signs or clothing will not be permitted. Well, guess what, guys? I don't know which one that actually qualifies as, because biology shouldn't be offensive, except to people who really need to have their heads examined, because that's what's going on here. Lots more to discuss as the show continues, my friends. Up next, a Washington Democratic lawmaker fined over massive ethics violations, and a hopeful Democrat busted for DUI. We'll discuss that, plus a whole lot more when we come back. 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
11: The U.S. Supreme Court has rejected President Trump's latest appeal in the E. Jean Carroll case. The high court's refusing to reconsider Trump's appeal of that $5 million judgment against him and awarded to the veteran New York writer. The award coming out of a Manhattan jury finding that Trump was liable for sexually abusing Carroll in 1996 and defaming her in 2022. This fall, the high court's expected to consider a separate petition pending over an $83.3 million defamation judgment Carroll won in another case. Tropical storm Lala is weaker and shifting westward away from the Hawaiian Islands after leaving behind a trail of destruction. NBC's Morgan Chesky reports more than 110,000 are still without power after torrential rain caused widespread flooding and mudslides.
12: We have seen really the heaviest impact from this storm along the southern coast of the Big Island, where there are multiple communities that are dealing with debris flows into buildings, into homes, and as well as winds that were responsible for ripping off roofs.
11: At least one person was killed as Lala blew through over the weekend. Opening statements are set for tomorrow in the trial pitting California against Meta Platforms for allegedly engineering their sites to foster addictive behavior in teenagers and children. A jury was seated last week in the federal courthouse in Oakland. This less than 2 weeks after Meta lost a similar social media addiction trial in New Mexico. The rulings could force the social media giant to make design changes to Facebook and Instagram. A major study is showing that drinking at least one soda or other sugar-sweetened beverage per day more than doubles the risk of stomach cancer. That's compared to those who did not consume beverages like soda, juice with the added sugar, and energy drinks. Researchers at Mass General Brigham Cancer Center have published their findings after analyzing data from 100,000 study participants over several decades. I'm Scott Carr.
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15: 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When will Washington wake up? And Secretary of the Department of Housing and Urban Development, Scott Turner, is going to be joining us to talk about if they're defunding Homeless Inc. here in Washington. But before we get to any of that, my friends, Washington State Representative Tara Simmons. You know, the ex-con who turned her life around and then became a member of the Washington State Legislature and then promptly decided to do whatever she could to get more felons out of jail. And now she's in trouble. She was fined $15,000 on Friday by a state ethics panel for improperly using her position to steer public funds to a nonprofit where she worked and trying to retaliate against the person who initiated the investigation against her. Criminal's gonna criminal. Now, my question is, doesn't Jamie Peterson, Senate Majority Leader, work for McKinstry? And hasn't their allocation gone through the roof since he's become the Senate Majority Leader? In fact, since he got elected to office? So can we go there? Or is this to throw everybody off the Jamie Peterson one? According to the Washington State Standard, the Legislative Ethics Board concluded the Bremerton Democrat committed three violations of conflict of interest and special privilege laws and levied the maximum $5,000 penalty for each. She must also pay the cost for the state attorneys. Ooh, that's going to be the more expensive proposition. Well, maybe your job where you funneled all that money to could reimburse you for it because they got all that money. Time out. Hang on a second. Is the government going to claw back that money from her company? Shouldn't they do that? Also, isn't this a crime? Forget the ethics violation. Isn't this actually a crime? The board dismissed three other allegations stemming from efforts to help a friend get a job. You mean her boyfriend? Donating unspent campaign funds to a nonprofit to pay for the boyfriend's position and working for an organization that receives state funding. Hey, Washington State Standard, why don't you say it's her boyfriend? She admitted it's her boyfriend and then said, no, he's not my boyfriend. I've never seen him before in my life. Trying to do an AOC. I broke up with my boyfriend. Hey, AOC, why'd you break up with your boyfriend? Look at me. I'm freezing my eggs. The nine-member board issued its 15-page decision Friday afternoon, roughly 6 weeks after conducting a trial-like proceeding into the allegations against Simmons. Simmons, who denies wrongdoing, sent a statement that the fine was unfair and excessive, given that she had to pursue a hearing to prove three other allegations were untrue. She also said she was better off compared to an earlier in the case when she had a chance to settle. She said people shouldn't be excessively punished when they actually prevail. Lady, I thought you'd have an up-close and personal look at the justice system. It sounds like you may have beaten the rap, to use your terminology, on three of the charges, but not the other three. That doesn't sound like you prevailed. Simmons said she is planning to appeal in Thurston County Superior Court, where she can finally be heard by a non-political entity lacking any personal interest in the outcome of her case. Hang on, hang on. You're telling me the Washington ethics people that are controlled by the Democrats are politically biased against you? Hang on, my head's going to explode. So a far-left Democrat is claiming that the agency controlled by the Democrats is biased against her. Mm-hmm. Good luck with that in court. So Simmons is seeking a four-term representing the 23rd Legislative District in Kitsap County that include Hansville, Kingston, Polesbo, Bremerton, and Bainbridge Island. She serves as a deputy speaker pro tem, a highly visible role that requires frequently presiding over floor sessions. She's always there with her dog. Always there with the little dog, the service dog, she claims. It's a little rat dog. Fits in a purse. She's also garnered national attention as the first formerly incarcerated person to serve in the legislature. And maybe the first formerly incarcerated person to serve in the legislature who goes back to prison. We will see. A complaint filed in February 2025 triggered an investigation that led to Friday's ruling, which hinged on whether Simmons violated the Ethics and Public Service Act. Simmons said she rejected settlement offers in order to defend herself against charges she felt were motivated by personal animus and politics. The hearing took place in June during 3 hours of hearing testimony. We played some of it on the show. It was very exciting stuff when she started crying those crocodile tears. She insisted she's been hyper-vigilant about complying with the rules since arriving in the legislature in 2021. Doesn't sound like it. She said she was warned that as the first formerly incarcerated person elected to state office, political foes would look for ways to derail her career. Are you blaming Republicans for this? Because it's a Democrat-controlled board that found this. The case revolved around Simmons' interactions with two nonprofit organizations, the American Equity and Justice Group and the Equity and Education Coalition. Two violations are related to a $1 million grant Simmons helped secure in 2024 to support an expansion of public dashboard of criminal justice data created by the American Equity and Justice Group. The group was required to subcontract $500,000 of work to a nonprofit organization that advocates for equity

Saturday was the Equity and Education Coalition. So hang on a second. She says in the legislation, we have to give it to this kind of nonprofit. Oh, what do you know? I got this kind of nonprofit right over here in my back pocket. I happen to work for them. Look how easy that. Oh, look at that. Look at that. Some things just work out. Stars just align, right? Right? In a June hearing, Assistant Attorney General Julia Eintraut, that's a unique last name, argued Simmons' interest in securing the money through a budget proviso, even if it wasn't financial, conflicted with her official duties as a legislator. Don't you know, go to one of your buddies and have them funnel you the money. You don't do it yourself. That's just sloppy. This is probably why you got caught as a criminal. You're bad at it. The Ethics Board agreed, concluding Simmons personally benefited because the grant funds supported continuing operations of the coalition and its ability to fund her $120,000 annual salary. Wait. You got the nonprofit a $500,000 grant. You make $120,000 a year. You just paid for your own salary for the next 5 years. Wow. Just wow. Wow. You got to give it to the Democrats. They have no shame at all. No shame. Never think they're going to get caught. The Ethics Board agreed, concluding Simmons personally benefited because of this. The second violation stemmed from what the board deemed Simmons' improper intervention in a dispute between the two nonprofits, the outcome of which preserved funding for the coalition. This isn't the only Democrat behaving badly. According to the Washington State Standard, authorities charged a Washington State House candidate Thursday with impaired driving that resulted in a 5-car crash in Tacoma earlier in the week. This person's not on my voter's guide, right? No, of course not. Okay. Christina Perez is accused of driving her pickup truck into a parked car. This reminds me of a mama joke. Kevin, you probably heard this one when you were a kid. Your mama's so dumb she got hit by a parked car, right? That's kind of just causing a chain reaction that left three other cars damaged on the 3700 block of South G Street in Tacoma near Lincoln High School, according to charging papers filed in Tacoma Municipal Court. She later failed to give an adequate breathalyzer sample, police say. What does that mean? Okay, we're going to leave those jokes alone. Perez's attorney had said she was scheduled to be arraigned on the driving under the influence charge Monday afternoon, but the hearing is scheduled for the morning of September 18th. Perez, a Democrat, is in the middle of an election campaign that could unseat Representative Melanie Morgan. Okay, I think Melanie Morgan isn't going to get unseated after this. That's just a guess, by the way. You know what? Maybe we should reach out to Melanie Morgan. I know she's a Democrat, but Krista Perez is a socialist. I think we should have Melanie Morgan on. What do you guys say? Let's have Melanie Morgan on the show, huh? She led Morgan in the primary by about 2 percentage points. Running to the incumbents left with heavy support from organized labor. Her campaign in the 29th Legislative District is one of several tests across Washington of whether progressive challenger can unseat a more moderate Democrat. Hey, who hasn't won a primary and gone out and gotten wasted and then crashed into a parked car? Right? Who hasn't? Who hasn't? Her defense attorney said Friday he hopes we can stay focused on an important campaign. Yes, the campaign to stop drunk driving. Okay, time out a second. There is no excuse to drunk drive in this day and age. There really isn't. I understand back in the day you might have said, well, the car and how do I get home? Uber. It's called Uber. Use the Uber, right? So here's his defense. You ready for this one? Okay, here we go. This is great. We're talking about a DUI. It's not like we're talking about felony murder here. Oh, Okay. So, since she didn't kill anybody while driving drunk, that's okay. But, you know, it's just a DUI, right? Says, no matter what happens in this case, there's still homeless people. We need to get off the streets. Wait, what? This is her attorney speaking right now? Well, the homeless people will get off the streets real quick if they see a car coming for them. Oh, no, probably not. They're in the middle of the Fetty Fold. He says, I hope we can stay focused on what's relevant. You know, normally these things are my client's innocent and they will avail themselves of the Justice Department. Here it's, oh, no, she be drunk. She did it. But let's focus on the issues at hand here, right? So, Perez hasn't responded to direct requests for comment. Morgan couldn't be reached either. You know what? We're going to get Morgan on the show. I'm reaching out to her tonight.
After the crash, an officer

noted Perez smelled of alcohol, appeared confused. She confirmed she was driving, but reported she didn't know what had happened. Yikes. Her Chevy Silverado was nearly on top of another car, and her driver's airbag had been... Okay, do you know how fast you have to be going to go up on another car? Do you know how the impact angle... I mean, unless it's a Corvette or something low to the ground, you just drove up on top of it. She told investigators she'd had a glass of wine at a glass... Sure. When they asked how much, the paper said she told them to ask winery staff and appeared offended by the question. She then rated her level of intoxication at a 4 on a scale of 1 to 10. You have to be drunk. You have to be really drunk to admit you've had any alcohol at all to the police officer. I'm not drunk. You're drunk. Sorry, it's too crazy. It's too crazy today. So, the officer asked her to perform a field sobriety test to see how impaired she was. She repeatedly told authorities she didn't understand. Perez said she wanted to go home before taking the test, but officers told her it wasn't an option. She eventually declined to participate in the sobriety test. You know what I just realized? Somebody should file a public disclosure request for the body camera footage of this incident. I know what Hoffman's doing tonight. Let's get some body camera footage. This is going to be great. I want to see her go. You go ask the waitress. You go find out how much I had to drink. Oh, this is going to be great. Due to Perez's odor of alcohol, noticeable mood swings, slurred speech. Well, let's be fair, right? I mean, didn't this happen in Olala? I mean, that's just trying to pronounce the town, right? Red eyes and unsteady gait. We must have been scrutinizing her gait. Tacoma police arrested her. At Tacoma Police Headquarters, she reportedly agreed to provide breast samples after speaking with her attorney. Yep, has it been an hour? Has it been an hour? How many drinks did you have? Do the math. Okay, carry the one. Yeah. You can do it now. She was booked into Pierce County Jail, where she spent 6 hours before being released. Perez works for the state as Strategic Partnerships Manager for the Department of Commerce. Well, that wasn't very strategic of you, now was it? She mounted a failed bid for Tacoma City Council last year. She has repeatedly attacked Morgan, her campaign opponent, for her vote against the state income tax on high earners that the legislature passed earlier this year. All right, we're definitely having Morgan on the show. All right, she's a Democrat we can talk to. We are going to reach out to this nice lady and get all the dirt, or rather just find out about the other campaign. By the way, you think your vote doesn't count in this race? I don't know if you've seen this one. According to the Washington State Standard, two votes separate two Democratic hopefuls as they battle for a chance at an open Senate seat in Northwest Washington. Since election night, Bellingham Port Commissioner Michael Shepard has seen his lead dwindle over fellow Democrat Emon Collins by Thursday night's tally. Shepard was ahead 12,856 to Collins 12,854. Nearly 49,000 votes have been counted so far. Collins was down 2.5 percentage points on Tuesday. More votes will trickle in over the next... I hate this. It's election day, not election month. You guys do realize it's August 17th, and the primary is on what, August 3rd? We're now 2 weeks out of this thing, and you're going to have another week of counting? Wow. Maybe this will get the Democrats to want voter ID and some secure elections and all that. Collins said Thursday he's confident he'll overtake Shepard when all the votes are counted, noting late votes favor grassroots progressive campaigns like this one. Why is it they always favor them? Wonder why. Says, I feel energized. I've been trying to just keep myself busy with months of deferred home maintenance. I'm happy to be patient while they work through it. A machine recount is required if the difference between the two candidates is under 0.5%. of the total ballots cast and fewer than 2,000 votes. To trigger a manual recount, candidates have to be separated by fewer than 150 votes and 0.25% of the total votes. Either candidate in November will face Republican Erica Credit, a psychologist and Blaine school board member. She picked up 44.7% of the primary vote. They're running to represent the 42nd Legislative District covering North Bellingham, rural Whatcom County, and Ferndale, Linden, and Blaine. So, we're going to be following all this with great interest, but one last story out of the legislature, because we're just having too much fun with legislature insanity today. According to the Washington State Standard, Jalen Scott is set to become Washington's first openly transgender legislature. She could also be one of the two members of the Democratic Socialists of America in the legislature. I really have a question. I want to reach out to this person, too.
have him on the show and say, so you agree with the jihadis in the DSA because they want to kill anybody who's transgender, anybody who's LGBTQIA. Do you agree with that? Is that something you support? Or you like, do you believe in all that? Quote, I think it's important people see themselves in me. No. Scott, who leads the Black Trans Advocacy Organization, the Lavender Rights Project. I have so many questions. Will represent the 37th Legislative District in South Seattle. Wait, is that my district? Well, hang on, what's going on here? She's received over 88% of the primary vote, facing only a college student running as an independent. No, that's not my district. She feels being the first is a heavy burden. Sometimes you feel like you have the weight on your shoulders, or maybe on your heels, because you're carrying these sort of hopes, dreams, wishes, and concerns. Mm-hmm. Scott will be the first Black openly trans state lawmaker. Did we check enough boxes? 1, 2, 3, 4. Yes. Okay. This is performative nonsense. I don't see anywhere in this article anything about her actual policies. Trans. Oh, we got to get down to the bottom. Okay. Proposed a payroll tax on large employers. Oh, great, fantastic. Mm-hmm. So we want more taxes. We want the DSA insanity. Oh, this is going to be great for everybody. This is just going to be fantastic. I'll have that college kid on the show. Let's have that college kid on the show. See what that person's all about. Maybe we can stop this nonsense. It has nothing to do with being trans. It has everything to do with being a member of the DSA. And that's why they're pushing this person through. They make these weird alliances that you don't realize you are going to be the first people the DSA tries to get rid of. The jihadis try to get rid of. They use the left to infiltrate. They use the left because they know they are dumb. That's how they infiltrate things around here. Insane that people can't see it for themselves. The other thing people in Olympia can't see for themselves is what their taxes on businesses are doing. When we come back, my friends, you are going to see that California is having the same kind of business exodus we are. Washington should be learning from that, but instead, they're replicating it. We'll give you all details when we come back. 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
9: 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Our pets' heads are falling off.
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10: On the studio tours down in California, not just Universal Studios. Yeah, you got the backlot tour. It's more of a ride these days. It's not like in the old days where the entire place used to just be the tram tour and they had a lot cooler stuff. And now it's kind of, well, commercialized. You don't get to see the awesome stuff. I could give a better tram tour. I've been on that thing so many times than the people who give the tram tour these days. So I've been to the other ones as well. Warner Brothers, their tour, pretty cool, by the way. So first of all, their backlot, the city, you look at it, you go, oh my God, it's Metropolis from Lois and Clark. You recognize it right away. It's that Metropolis. But also, they have this big studio space. All the Batmobiles are there. And all this other, it's really awesome. All the different Batmobiles. And then they have this other thing, which is all the Harry Potter stuff. It's great. Really, really great. The Paramount tour... Okay, well, Jay Inslee's not joining us today, but it's kind of like that. It's okay. It's fine. Shall we just say it's fine? Well, also, how many movies are they really making in Hollywood anymore, right? Paramount CEO David Ellison is reportedly considering moving CBS News out of New York City as the company's legal fight with its state attorney general over its proposed $110 billion acquisition of Warner Brothers Discovery heats up. Sources close to Paramount told the New York Post that moving CBS would give Ellison greater leverage against the California Attorney General-led coalition of 12 states looking to block the merger. So they might move CBS News out of New York, because they employ roughly 1,200 people worldwide with a large portion based in the Big Apple. A massive relocation would no doubt have a major impact on jobs and the city's media industry. Now, what if they say, yeah, and hey, Attorney General Bonta, you keep up this nonsense. We're pulling Paramount Studios out of California. Let's find some state in the Midwest somewhere. I don't know, somebody who's kind of a red state that would like to have all this kind of stuff there. We'll do that. They'll take our tax dollars instead of you guys. That'd be crazy. CBS Broadcast Center in Manhattan could also be sold for billions of dollars, according to a source close to the company. Yeah, but then you need somebody who's actually willing to buy it. And as we're seeing with the housing market here in Washington, that's not necessarily a certain thing. The potential move comes after Paramount's board approved a plan to relocate its Hollywood studio operations out of California if Bonta refuses negotiations. By the way, at this point, if LA has such an overcrowding problem, all you got to do is turn that studio space into a giant homeless encampment. I mean, think about it. If you've got the Western back lot, some of the homeless people may go, I want to live in a more Western town. And then you've got the sci-fi area. Yeah, we like space. We're going to live over there. Say, wouldn't this be nice for the homeless people? Wouldn't that be great? And those facades of houses would be so much better than those tiny homes, wouldn't they? This sounds wonderful. Those who are Star Trek fans, you can go live in the old sets. It'll be great. Paramount remains hopeful that it'll reach an agreement with Bonta by October 1st. But if the merger is delayed beyond that date, Paramount will reportedly face an eye-watering $7 million per day payment under the terms of its agreement with Warner Brothers Discovery. You know, if I was them, I would say, yeah, we're going to do this, but we're not going to take the chance on you guys anymore. We're still going to move everything, even if we get the merger, because it just shows how vindictive these guys are. Now, with major companies now talking about leaving New York and California, they're not the only ones. Oh, that's just Hollywood, Ari. Oh, Hollywood can be filmed on a green screen anyway. This one here, according to Fox News, doing business in the state of California sucks, says Hill Davis, a California businessman. He told the outlet that the frustration ultimately drove him, who's the CEO of Digital Brands Group, more than 1,300 miles to Texas. The apparel and e-commerce company relocated its headquarters to Round Rock, just north of Austin, leasing roughly 70,000 square feet of warehouse and office space as it expands its collegiate sports apparel business. Davis said the sprawling Texas facility costs roughly the same as the company's former space in Vernon, California, about 5 miles south of Los Angeles, and rent was only part of the equation. He pointed to California's high cost of living, long employee commutes, and the rising cost of doing business, including defending against lawsuits. He says you start to add all those things up, it doesn't work. It doesn't make sense. It's too hard. The relocation comes as California wrestles with a much bigger question about whether the state's costs, taxes, and regulations are driving away the businesses and wealthy residents it relies on. I wonder if that's happening in California. This sounds really familiar to me. Almost like something we're going through in Washington. Here, wait. Tell me if this sounds familiar. I'm just reading from Fox News here. That debate has intensified around a proposed one-time tax of up to 5% on Californians worth more than $1 billion. Well, when all the billionaires leave, they're going to go after the millionaires. And when all the millionaires leave, because Hollywood, Warner Brothers, Paramount just picked up and left, who do you think they're going to go after next? Just like here in Washington. Supporters say the billionaire tax could raise billions for healthcare and other public programs. Doesn't this sound familiar? I've heard this somewhere before, by asking the state's wealthiest residents to pay more. Opponents warn it could instead send major taxpayers packing and take future tax revenue with them. California is already seeing taxpayers and their income move elsewhere. Los Angeles County led the nation in taxpayer losses in the latest IRS data, with a net 17,496 tax filers leaving for other states and taking nearly $1.9 billion in income with them. You know, there's that website that's been keeping track of all the companies that are moving out of Washington. I think it also tracks, I have to go back and double check, how much revenue they're taking with them. I wonder how much that is. I mean, Bezos took basically $1 billion with him when he left. It badly impacted the Washington state budget. What do you think is going to happen to everybody else? Now, the only thing that's their saving grace right now is that Washington's crazier than California. So a lot of the people who moved here from Silicon Valley are actually going back down there for tech, because they realize that we've lost our minds up here in Washington. What does it say? That you're crazier than California. That's Washington State. Now, what's funny to me is now they're saying, oh, no, there's not going to be a big stampede. It's not going to be a huge amount of people leaving California. Wanna bet? If these taxes pass, that's exactly what's going to happen. That's exactly what you're going to see here in Washington. It's what you're already seeing happen here in Washington. If only we had a couple states that could show us what it would be like if we imposed these stupid policies. Oh, wait, you can in California. And as opposed to doing anything about it, Washington lawmakers go, that's a great idea. Let's try the same thing to wreck our economy as well. Absolutely insane. Up next, my friends, from the Trump administration, Secretary of Department of Housing and Urban Development, Scott Turner, is going to be telling us, now they've cut off the money to Homeless Inc. down in California, is Seattle next on their list? We'll give you all the details when we come back. You're listening to the Ari Hoffman Show on Talk Radio 570 KVI. 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
10: 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California is with, beyond a reasonable doubt, one of the worst places for homelessness in the entire U.S. And yet they've spent billions and billions of dollars claiming that they're trying to fix it, and they have only made the problem worse. Well, now the Trump administration is saying we are cutting off that flow of cash because you guys are misspending it. And if you actually want it, you have to do things that actually end drug addiction, actually end homelessness. Joining us now to discuss on the KVI studio line, Secretary of the Department of Housing and Urban Development, the one and only Scott Turner. Thank you so much for being with us today, sir.
16: Great to be with you. Thanks for having me.
10: Such a pleasure. So why don't you tell me exactly the kind of stuff you guys were seeing in California that tipped you off that they are not good stewards of federal money anymore?
16: Well, you know, in this last year in our country, 1.5 million people were homeless or living in taxpayer-subsidized housing for the homeless neighbors in our country. And that's a 67% increase from 2013. And in our country, previous to the Trump administration, we've been calling that a success, but that is a complete failure. The housing first model is a failure. It was set forth in 2013 to eradicate, to get rid of homelessness, where you just essentially warehouse homeless men and women and families and create a homeless industrial complex, while yet people are dying inside of apartments, inside of empty buildings, vacant buildings, all while using taxpayer dollars. And so when we came in under President Trump at HUD, our team, we said we need a new play, a new playbook, a different way to approach our continuum of care, and not just house people, but literally get to the root problem of homelessness. And as you alluded to, that's drug addiction, it's mental illness. And so how can we put wraparound services around people, get them healed and treated, and then transformed and back to a life of self sufficiency. And so that's kind of the context, that's the history behind it, and that's us looking forward. We got to change this paradigm from housing first to treatment first. House them, treat them, get them healed and back to a life of self-sustainability, because this is taxpayer dollars, over $4 billion that we're talking about. And so we have to have results for the American people.
10: Now, you aren't just talking about failure. You're talking about waste, fraud, and abuse that you guys found as well. What kind of stuff was there?
16: Absolutely. So in L.A., you know, California in itself literally has led our nation in homelessness over the last two decades. And L.A. is really the epicenter of homelessness, with mental illness, drug addiction, and the fraud and the abuse that we found in LASA. So we cut off the funding to LASA because we found that, you know, they couldn't even account for 2,300 housing spaces that they were responsible for. We also found that they couldn't even keep up with people that were leaving empty hotel rooms because they weren't having accountability or accountability measures in place. Again, this is taxpayer money. LASA has received over $1 billion in the last 5 years. That's $1 billion of taxpayer dollars with no results. And a couple of years ago, we found that the former CEO of LASA, they gave a contract to her husband's employer, which goes against a federal conflict of interest. And so obviously that CEO is no longer there. There was a gentleman in California, a gentleman, $23 million that he stole from HUD because he was supposed to be performing homelessness services to give them three meals a day to house the homeless. But instead, this guy, Alexander Sufer, he bought a $125,000 Range Rover, luxury home in Beverly Hills, about $7 million, vacation home in Greece, about $500,000, and he was flying private. This is not, and the name of his organization was Abundant Blessing. The only thing abundant there was what he was receiving off the backs of taxpayers and not treating whom he was supposed to be treating, and that's our homeless neighbors.
10: So many people who are listening to this right now are saying, this sounds so familiar, whether it's in Seattle, Washington, whether it's in King County, whether it's anywhere else in Washington State, whether it's in Minneapolis. This is the same kind of stuff we're hearing across the country. If you're just joining us, we're talking with the Secretary of the Department of Housing and Urban Development, Scott Turner. Now, you guys didn't just say we're cutting you off. You guys said, here's how we fix it. And you released a toolkit to say, here's the best practices we recommend. Can you give us a summary of what's in it?
16: Absolutely. And so you're right. When we went to L.A., we wanted to shine a problem, you know, on what's going on as it waste, fraud, and abuse as it pertains to homelessness. And so when we went down to San Diego, Secretary Bobby Kennedy and myself, you know, we said, we're going to release, you know, with HHS and the White House, we're going to release now this toolkit, best practices, if you will, for state and local governments, for COC, continuum of care organizations, faith-based organizations, on how do we help homelessness inside of our cities. And the first thing, we're going from housing first, which has been the model, the failed model for the last, since 2013, to now treatment first. We have to get to the root of the problem, drug addiction and mental illness. And so our toolkit will help us to identify core elements of programs that have been outstanding as it pertains to helping homelessness and drug addiction. Also, it promotes accountability and transparency, and it measures real outcomes. We want outcomes. HUD is no longer going to fund or say success is how much money goes out the door, how many units of homeless are filled. Success is going to be how many people do we get treated and transformed to a life of self-sustainability. And so this toolkit will help state and local governments around the country to do so. And it also serves to help as a playbook. Very simply put, a playbook for these organizations to treat homeless men and women and families, to get them to a life of self-sufficiency, and to bring in our faith-based organizations that really were stiff-armed, if you will, during the Biden administration. You know, faith-based organizations have been serving the homeless long before the federal government. And so this toolkit of best practices will be a tremendous resource for those that are caring for our homeless neighbors.
10: I was reading it over the weekend, and it's all the stuff we've been talking about for years. Common sense, wraparound solutions to treat addiction, to actually solve the crisis on our streets. It's a very well done piece of work. In the last few minutes, we have with the Secretary of the Department of Housing and Urban Development, Scott Turner. So I've alluded to this in our conversation, but we have the same problems here in Seattle. We have the same problems here in King County. I believe we're ranked right behind Los Angeles, above San Francisco, with these problems. Is HUD currently looking into doing the same thing across the country in cities like Seattle, where they see the federal dollars are going to all the wrong places and the problem's only getting worse, especially after here in Seattle, we know that billions of dollars have been spent and the problem went from roughly 2,000 people on the streets to 16,000 people on the streets?
16: Absolutely. And you said it, you know, under Vice President Vance, under JD, you know, the president appointed him to lead this task force against waste, fraud, and abuse, and I would add corruption. And that's what we're finding across the country. American taxpayer dollars that are hard-earned taxpayer dollars. There's a lot of fraud and corruption. And so not only in Seattle, but it's in L.A., in Boston, and in the Virgin Islands, and places around our country, it's an above-all approach across all agencies, all cabinet members. We have been tasked to go after this waste, to go after fraud. And I would say to your listeners, man, it really is a new day under President Trump. No longer will we turn a blind eye to corruption and fraud. You know, American people matter. This is an America first president, an America first administration. The American people matter. And their hard-earned taxpayer dollars that they entrust to the government to take care of these necessary services like homelessness, they expect and they put their trust in us that we will do right by them. And so that's why we're going after this with no holds barred. Those that are committing crime and criminality against the American people, we're coming after them to take care of the people that we're supposed to be taking care of, and to use these resources for their intended purpose.
10: Secretary Scott Turner, who is in charge of the Department of Housing and Urban Development, thank you so much for taking the lead on this. Thank you so much for trying to reform this very, very broken and corrupt system. And thank you so much for joining us today. We really do appreciate it.
16: Hey, thank you, Ari. Great to be with you.
10: Great to have you. We got a whole lot more to discuss as the show continues. You're listening to the Ari Hoffman Show on Talk Radio 570 KVI.
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10: we know it. Which is bad news for Bob Ferguson. Apparently his office intentionally delayed corrections on climate data it was supposed to release. Is anybody surprised by this at all? Hang on, this has got to be coming from Fox. No, not from Fox? Not from Daily Wire? Not from Post Millennial? Not from KVI? Who's this? From Axios? Axios has this out there? Hang on, let me go to my little black book of the right-wing media conspiracy. Axios is not in here. According to Axios, Washington state officials are ready to fess up. They'd vastly overestimated how much the state's cap-and-trade projects would cut greenhouse gas emissions. Oh, shock, shock! You mean the Climate Commitment Act, which just spiked our gas prices, wasn't actually going to do anything to address climate change? It was just a giant slush fund? Oh, surprise, surprise. They prepped a news release to correct the error in December, but the fix got held up by Governor Bob Ferguson's office. It didn't go out until January after a conservative critic blogged about the inflated numbers. Conservative critic, hang on. Is that me? Is that Scott Myers? Is that Scott Myers? Is that Todd Myers? Is that Brandi Cruz? Is that Jonathan Cho? There's only like three or four of us in town. I mean, really, it's got to be one of us, right? Ferguson's tight control over what state agencies can say to the public left inaccurate climate data out there for weeks, even after officials had already caught their mistake. The holdup is one of several tied to media policy Ferguson's office instituted last year, which requires most agency press releases and communications with reporters to be approved by the governor's office. Ah, so this is the same thing we've been talking about forever, and now Axios is mad about it, too. Oh, this just, who wrote this frag? Who is this? Who is this? Oh, it's Melissa Santos. You know what? I've actually been meaning to touch base with her. I'm not even kidding. Because she does decent work when I agree with her. I mean, she does decent work for Axios. I should reach out. I should say, hey, Melissa, that's a fabulous article you just did. Come on the show. We won't talk politics. I just want to hear more about the article. The Ecology Department, which released the faulty November estimate, emailed the governor's office December 20th asking for permission to send out a correction on December 22nd. According to emails Axios received through a PDR. Given the size of the error, we believe we need to publicly acknowledge and take responsibility for it. At least twice that weekend, Ecology Department spokesperson Dustin Turpining asked the governor's office to approve a draft news release. But Ferguson's lead spokesperson, Brianna Ho, responded Sunday that she and Ferguson's chief of staff, Shane Iskibel, would want to review the release again before it went out. Hiding your climate data. Because you don't want to give up your slush fund, showing it didn't do jack squat. Yeah, didn't see that one coming. Here's another one I didn't see coming. So my sister-in-law told me she took, I forget it was my niece or my nephew, one of them to the doctor. You know, they're going off to college or whatever. And she asked the doctor, so where's all your business coming from these days? And he said, the death scooters. What I find funny about that is the doctor called them death scooters, too. Now, remember, they told us, oh, this would be so much better for the climate because you're not driving in cars and you're driving the death scooters and they're electric and you take the death scooters and you'll be fine. Yeah, what about the human cost? I think this is just part of the plan to depopulate society. All right, I have ridden a death scooter once and a death bike twice now, okay? So it's a grand total of three times on the death machines. And I will say every single time I took to the death machines, and I'm a pretty good cyclist, I will say that, I am not getting better at them. And in fact, now that they have these bike lanes with the cars, no wonder deaths have gone up because you're not really that protected. They put you in the middle of traffic and that zigzag you have to do along the waterfront with the railroad tracks, that's an accident waiting to happen.
20: Yeah, you know, I've used these quite a bit.
10: Have you now?
20: I have the scars to prove it.
10: Yes.
20: And several of the other people that work here have used them as well.
10: Yes.
20: And some of them have scars to prove it.
10: Yes.
20: But I, at least, you know, with that situation, they can only go like, I think they cap out at 17 miles.
10: Something like that.
20: Something like that.
10: Yeah.
20: But a lot of this stuff that's out there, and I know like a lot of kids, they're getting their parents to try and order this stuff that's available online in various places. They're effectively dirt bikes with electronic engines, you know, e-powered dirt bikes. They'll go like 40 or 50.
10: That's why they're trying to ban those suckers. I mean, think about it this way. When I had my kids' go-kart, which we were using on city streets because I found a loophole where how old you have to be for these things, that sucker went 40 miles an hour. And I was letting 12-year-olds drive that thing. I mean, insane as a parenting thing. I just let them drive around the block mostly and up to synagogue. But
20: yeah,
10: it's really, that's why Harborview is seeing this massive spike. And
2: this isn't just the Lime bikes. It's what you're talking about, the stuff that people order online.
20: But the Lime bikes are easy to get cocky with because you're like, oh, I've ridden these enough, and they only go this fast, and they can't. But they're dangerous, man.
2: They really are, especially when you're riding with traffic. Got the scars to prove it, just like Action Park.
20: When we come back, final hour free-for-all. Your thoughts, your calls, your texts, your stories, plus the latest on what's going on with the Strait of Hormuz. Is it about to become the Strait of America? Tell you all about it when we come back. 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
11: The U.S. Supreme Court has rejected President Trump's latest appeal in the E. Jean Carroll case. The high court's refusing to reconsider Trump's appeal of that $5 million judgment against him and awarded to the veteran New York writer. The award coming out of a Manhattan jury finding that Trump was liable for sexually abusing Carroll in 1996 and defaming her in 2022. This fall, the high court's expected to consider a separate petition pending over an $83.3 million defamation judgment Carroll won in another case. Tropical storm Lala is weaker and shifting westward away from the Hawaiian Islands after leaving behind a trail of destruction. NBC's Morgan Chesky reports more than 110,000 are still without power after torrential rain caused widespread flooding and mudslides.
12: We have seen really the heaviest impact from this storm along the southern coast of the Big Island, where there are multiple communities that are dealing with debris flows into buildings, into homes, and as well as winds that were responsible for ripping off roofs.
11: At least one person was killed as Lala blew through over the weekend.
13: Opening statements are set for tomorrow in the trial pitting California against Meta Platforms for allegedly engineering their sites to foster addictive behavior in teenagers and children. A jury was seated last week in the federal courthouse in Oakland. This less than 2 weeks after Meta lost a similar social media addiction trial in New Mexico. The rulings could force the social media giant to make design changes to Facebook and Instagram. A major study is showing that drinking at least one soda or other sugar-sweetened beverage per day more than doubles the risk of stomach cancer. That's compared to those who did not consume beverages like soda, juice with the added sugar, and energy drinks. Researchers at Mass General Brigham Cancer Center have published their findings after analyzing data from 100,000 study participants over several decades. I'm Scott Carr.
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7: 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That's 206-421-5757. Well, a lot of you had a lot of feedback to Secretary Scott Turner's interview. This one here. This one from Lee. He says an awful lot of great ideas on today's show, where he talks about treatment first, where he talks about actually getting people off the streets and holding them accountable and ditching the whole housing first idea. And if the money isn't working, cut it off. I mean, common sense. This isn't really hard stuff here. The 425 says, it's great to hear about treatment first approach to ending drug addiction that has led to homelessness. However, my money is on judges blocking and denying this approach. In fact, we know that Nick Brown and crew have already filed to try and stop this approach because they're worried about losing all this money. But they're also up to other dirty tricks, by the way, like what they're doing to our friend Andrea Suarez. Andrea Suarez runs We Heart Seattle. We know that they are one of the very, very, very, very, very, very, very few outreach organizations that's actually doing anything to help solve the drug and addiction and mental health crisis on our streets.